0: rescue flew three planes to help rescue people fleeing the communist nation. Two aircraft were shot down off the Cuban coast. Four people were killed. According to the indictment, Raul Castro met with military leaders and authorized them to take decisive and deadly action against Brothers to the Rescue aircraft. Representatives from the Cuban government put out a statement condemning the indictment.
1: SpaceX, led by Tesla CEO Elon Musk, plans to go public. Fox Business Network's Grady Trimble has details.
2: This filing with the Securities and Exchange Commission sets the stage for a SpaceX debut on the NASDAQ in mid-June. June 12th is what's being reported. The SEC filing does confirm that Goldman Sachs will

0: A golf instructor who knows technique can improve an aspiring pro swing.
1: Four.
0: But one who really cares can help transform a career.
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8: Matthew Bork live in the Air Supply Air Conditioning Traffic Center. Expect a higher level of service. It's been a miserable afternoon on 15 northbound. You got a crash past Lake Mead. Two left lanes are blocked. That's causing delays back to Tropicana and Curiosity. Slowdowns on the southbound side. Past that, typical southbound congestion from Charleston down to around Flamingo. Both sides of 11 battling to get to the bowl. And of course, it's going to take a while to go from either side of 11 on to 15 northbound because of that crash at Lake Mead. Vehicle fire reported. 11 southbound around Boulder Highway. Southern Beltway, you're going to be sluggish on the westbound side. 11 to Valley Verde, then from I-15 out to Jones. Crash on 215 southbound at Flamingo, just causing a little bit of slowing. West side crash, northbound Rainbow before Charleston. Mitch Kelly from the Air Supply Air Conditioning Traffic Center.
9: From the Fox 5 First Alert Weather Center, I'm Chief Meteorologist Sam Argier. Temperatures are on the rise as we head into Memorial Day weekend. 94 degrees the forecast high on Thursday with mostly sunny skies. We keep highs in the mid to upper 90s through the upcoming weekend with the afternoon breeze picking up.
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1: Oh, hot damn, we are back in action and fired up for a big hour of Fox Across America with Jimmy Failla, the hosts of the Ruthless podcast, which is celebrating its one-year anniversary on the Fox News channel. They are going to stop by and yuck it up with a little bit of a State of the Union. We'll react to last night's defeat of Thomas Massey in Kentucky. Obviously, Donald Trump's endorsement of Ken Paxton in the Texas Senate race also making waves. But long before we get to them, we'll have some you and me time. 888-788-9910. I am a conservative. This is Fox News Radio, but I do not make conservative points. I make human points. I'm going to open with one right out of the gate. If you'd like to be a part of this hour, or not like to be a part of this hour, okay? I want to believe I can play you this next clip, and we should at least be able to agree that there's something wrong with this country and specific locales where what I'm about to play you is allowed to happen. Now, this is a weird way to start an hour of a national radio show. I mean, people are listening on the Fox News stream in the millions around the world. There's about 200 stations carrying this show around the country. And I'm about to play you a clip about naked people walking up to children in Oregon.
2: Why do you do things like that? You're like a crazy person.
1: I really am. But you know who's crazier? Whoever made the laws that said this was okay. I want to play this clip for you. And the reason I want to play this clip for you, as a guy who says, we're making human points. Everybody's welcome on my show. I say that every day. You're all welcome. I don't care how you vote.
3: This sounds very gay.
1: Okay. Tony Soprano thinks it's gay. But the point is, it's a very inclusive show. I am trying, because I'm new enough to media, to kind of rise above the partisan bile and have a real conversation that human beings should be able to agree on. I believe I can move the needle in this country back to the center.
4: You're a stupid man.
1: Okay, I might be. But listen to this clip. And I'm not playing it gratuitously because it's a little crazy, because it's going to get you all worked up, but because there's a very fundamental truth we have lost sight of. So let's start here. This is a homeowner in Oregon who goes up to a cop responding to a call of indecent exposure. This guy had his kid out front, two-year-old. Some creep walks up to him completely naked, to the two-year-old. And out in Oregon, the naked guy is not facing any criminal charges because this is legal.
3: What the hell is the world coming to?
1: Listen to this, clip 28.
5: In the state of Oregon, mm-hmm. Someone can walk up to your two-year-old kid completely bare naked, and that's not a crime? Even if it's on your property.
6: Correct. Well, so it's trespassing, but what I'm saying is there's no laws against the actual nudity portion of it.
5: So you can expose yourself to children in Oregon.
6: Again, if you're not doing it for sexual gratification or the gratification of somebody else, yes, you are allowed to walk around in public naked.
1: So in Oregon, you can walk around in public completely naked, right up to a two-year-old child, and there's no law stopping you. That is disgusting. And why is that the case? Because in that Oregon state legislature, like a lot of blue cities around the country, they now have more sympathy for the criminal than their victim. That's the reality. That's what the woke bail reforms were. That's what defund the police was. Hey, the cops are worse than the criminals. Wait, are they? Are they? Are the cops worse than the...
7: Not even close!
1: There is not a single person listening to the show that can provide us with a statistic that says the cops are killing individual races at higher rates than other races, that they pose a bigger threat to the community than the violent criminals they're sworn to protect us against. It's the same thing with ICE. You demonize the good guys. It's a thing the Democrats do. Oh, Trump wants to get all the migrant criminals out of your community? This is Hitler stuff. Time was, if a guy broke into your country with a rape arrest under his record or a murder arrest, you just let him go free. What's with all this discrimination? And that's what they did. They have weaponized society against the good guys because they are now investing as the bad guys, the lazy guys, the criminals, as their reliable voting bloc. That's a thing. Do you remember the most devastating campaign commercial Trump ran in 2024? It was the one where it was Kamala Harris is for they, them. President Trump is for you. Why did they run that commercial? Because they had a Kamala interview where she bragged about being the California Attorney General and making sure she changed the laws so taxpayer dollars would provide prison inmates who are in this country illegal with free sex changes.
4: Kamala is so stupid.
1: This is the ad Trump ran. I just want you to hear this really quick.
7: When I was Attorney General, I learned that the California Department of Corrections, which was a client of mine, I didn't get to choose my clients.
8: Right, a client of the Attorney General.
7: A client of the Attorney General, right. Of the Office of Attorney General, that they were standing in the way of surgery.
8: For prisoners.
7: For prisoners. And there was a specific case. And when I learned about the case, I worked behind the scenes to not only make sure that that transgender woman got the services she was deserving. So it wasn't only about that case. I made sure that they changed the policy in the state of California so that every transgender inmate in the prison system would have access to the medical care that they desired and need.
1: I mean,
9: what sort of sad, twisted, and tiny leftist echo chamber does that woman belong to?
1: That's Kamala Harris bragging. Again, these are policies that would traditionally get you disqualified. No, I'm running for president. I want you to know that if a guy went to prison for rape and he didn't want to be in the men's prison, he wanted to be in the women's prison, I paid for free gender reassignment surgery so he could go be in the women's prison because that's where he wanted to be deep down. I mean, who the hell wants to go to the male prison? Do you know what they do in that place? You could do that with the women if you just go to the women. That's what happened. And she bragged about that. Every one of these woke bail reforms. How many migrants have violently killed American girls? And it's horrific. And these poor girls, defenseless girls. You know, you've seen that horrific, iconic image down in Charlotte that they don't want you to share online because they're afraid it'll weaponize sentiment against the immigrants. Out in Chicago, poor girl who just got killed on the pier, the Navy pier, you know. We can't be showing this stuff because people will get mad at the migrants. There could be some type of violent assault on these migrants if you keep reminding everybody of how many times they kill folks. They say that with the trans people. They're like, hey, be nice to transgender people because they might kill themselves once they get done shooting up the nearest mosque or the nearest synagogue. I mean, that's crazy. So the newest document dump from the trans shooter at the mosque out in California today says they had three places they intended to go. They wrote a manifesto about killing Trump and Vance and killing all the Jews. They wound up at a mosque. They were also going to go to a synagogue. But here is Tom Steyer, somebody you should be glad you aren't. I know he's a billionaire, and that sounds like a lot of fun. And I know the Democrats tell you billionaires are the devil, and we got to fight the oligarchy, and nobody should be a billionaire. But do you know who the Democrats support for governor in California? A billionaire. Here is Tom Steyer, billionaire governor candidate in California. Clip 24, he is telling you that there is a link between those evil mosque shooters and ICE. ICE, you know, the people who are risking their lives to deport murderers and rapists. Here it is, clip 24.
10: I don't want to start this without mentioning the tragedy in San Diego yesterday at the Islamic Center. That is an example of hate in California, of violence. It's exactly the kind of things that we can't have in the rainbow coalition that is our amazing state. And I want to make sure everybody knows that I will make sure we protect the people of this state against hate and violence, whether it comes from a 17-year-old and a 19-year-old, whether it comes from the ICE agents who want to racially profile and harm Californians, or whether it comes from Donald Trump himself.
1: I mean, come on, man.
11: What you just said is one of the most insanely idiotic things I have ever heard. Everyone in this room is now dumber for having listened to it.
1: So Tom Steyer wants you to believe that the kids shooting up a mosque in California, the ones who said they wanted to kill Trump and Vance and kill all the Jews, that type of hate is the same thing as what ICE is doing?
12: That is a fact check false.
1: Guys, ICE, and again, they keep saying racial discrimination. Do you know the majority of ICE is minority? Okay, black people, brown people, Latino people, minority. And do you know why they enlist in ICE? Because a lot of them want to live in a country that doesn't resemble the one they fled. Okay, they enlist in ICE to take murderers and rapists and child molesterers who have detention orders, detainers, and kick them out of the country to make a safer America for you and me. But the Democrats decided somewhere along the lines that we would start treating all the good guys as the bad guys, because that would make victims out of all the people who didn't actually follow the law, respect personal property or human rights, and ergo, we could start to invest in them as a reliable voting bloc. And that's a lot of what they've done. I mean, if you go back to defund the police, I know we have no societal memory, but the Democrats were pushing aggressively to get rid of the cops.
13: Yes, I support the defund movement because this is about the investment in our communities, which have historically been divested.
14: Not only do we need to defund, but we need to dismantle and start anew.
15: Why use the word defund? Why use the word defund? And it's like, this is the word that's coming from the streets.
1: So that's AOC telling you we need to defund the police.
16: Some of these women, they're so stupid.
1: And they want to pretend that they didn't now. Okay, but they did. We cut billions of dollars in municipal budgets in places like New York and Los Angeles. And what happened? The crime rate went through the roof. The black murder rate spiked by 25%. And they did that in the name of empathy. Okay, do you understand that 90% of actual violent crimes in this country are committed against members of the same race? So when you go out and say, we're not going to arrest people because it's too many people from this race are getting arrested, what you're ultimately doing is letting the bad guy go at the expense of the good guy who happens to be a member of the same exact race.
17: That's stupid. Use your common sense.
1: But that's the fool's errand in trying to cast the good guys as the bad guys. Cops are the good guys. Okay, if there's a bad cop out there who's breaking the law, yeah, throw him in jail. And every good cop will tell you that. Okay, ICE is the good guys. There's a bad ICE agent out there, you could throw him in jail. But you know who ain't going to jail? The guy who shot Renee Good, because she hit him with her car. So when the Democrats try to tell you that ICE is just out there indiscriminately killing people, they make it sound like they were driving around with nothing to do. Okay, this guy was standing on foot and a woman tried to hit him with her car so he can legally shoot her. I'm not happy she's dead. But I also don't want to play into this narrative that she didn't contribute to her own death, because that might convince other people to do what she did, which could end their lives just the same way. Same thing with Alex Peretti, that nutbag out in Minneapolis who got shot by the cops because he got into a fist fight with them for the second time in a week with an undisclosed firearm on his person. This comes after he kicked out the taillight of a federal law enforcement vehicle and spit in a cop's face. A week later, he comes back without ever having been arrested, because they don't want to lock people up in Minnesota. That's what they're telling you. Time was you could spit on the cops and it was no big deal. Kick out a taillight. We're Minnesota nice, although that doesn't sound very nice. And lo and behold, because he was never once arrested for his actions, he came back a second time, got in a fight, it turned fatal. And then to make matters worse, the Democrats thought he wasn't good looking enough to be a martyr. So MSNBC got caught photoshopping his image to make his arms bigger and his face broader. They did that to Alex Peretti. We talked about it on Fox News Saturday night. I thought it was hilarious. Is there anything more insulting? Showing up at a funeral being like, yeah, sorry to hear about Gary, but I can't help but think this place would be a little more crowded if he wasn't so chubby. I mean, couldn't you have photoshopped the obituary? I mean, that's what the Democrats did to try to enrage you against who? ICE, the good guys that are trying to get rid of the bad guys, the murderers, the rapists, the child molesterers. Think of that clip I played you from Oregon at the tippy top of this hour. If you walk up to a kid butt ass naked and that kid is 2 years old, you ain't going to jail. Okay, unless you start fondling yourself, in which case you might go to jail. But I got to be honest with you. I don't know who feels like handcuffing you. Okay, but this is really disgusting stuff. And there was a time in this country where our better angels in either party would have saw a naked guy walk up to a kid and said this.
18: You do that again and I'll break every bone in your body.
1: And in most cases, they might not have gave him a second chance.
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29: 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Expect a higher level of service. Rotten afternoon on 15 northbound thanks to a crash at Lake Mead that continues to block left lanes. Delays all the way back to before Tropicana there. Got a North Las Vegas problem. An injury crash pushing you to the right on eastbound Craig at I-15. West side wreck causing backups. Northbound Rainbow at Charleston. Mitch Kelly from the Air Supply Air Conditioning Traffic Center.
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0: Fox Across America with Jimmy Fallon. We're going to talk to the boys of the Ruthless podcast. In the very next segment, their opening act that is in their rider. My man Jeff, listening on WVMT up in Burlington, Vermont. Yo, Jeff.
1: Oh, what's happening?
0: You name it, man. Were telling Mikey you guys might have a similar law in Vermont to the one in Oregon?
1: Yeah, Vermont has had a law on the books for pretty much almost ever where, if you walk out of your house completely naked, it's completely legal. But the caveat is if you strip down in public, it's indecent exposure.
0: Wait, so you can leave naked. You just can't get naked.
1: Strip in public. Yeah. Yeah. ass backwards.
0: It's so bizarre because anyone passing a law like this is, it's like, remember when they were trying to change, like, you couldn't say pedophile, you had to say minor attracted person? Okay,
1: there's... Yeah, what's the difference?
0: Yeah, exactly. But the point is, you're trying to create sympathy for one of these groups, clearly because someone belonged to it. You know what I'm saying? Like...
1: Oh, yeah, 100%. There are some towns now in Vermont that are actually making it illegal where you can get fined for being naked in public.
0: That is bananas, man. But I mean, it's such a dumb time to be alive because essentially laws like this are telling us we should feel bad for that guy instead of the person who might have just been eating lunch and now they've got a guy who looks like in his third trimester walking around in his birthday suit.
1: With a Hannaford bag walking through downtown Church Street, Burlington, by middle schools and everything else, crazy.
0: Every time I'm on the morning show on VMT, everyone asks me when I'm going to come back to Vermont. But then they go on to tell me stories like this, and I'm like, you guys aren't the best tourism ambassadors.
1: You just got to stay out of Chittenden County. That's pretty much it.
0: All right, good advice. I will put a note in the GPS on my way up there. Jeff, stellar stuff. Now go put your pants back on. We'll talk later. Good stuff. The great Jeff. Did you hear that? Vermont. You can leave the house completely naked. Walk right by the kids.
2: It's people with a dirty mind that think like that.
0: 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I mean, come on, Michael Jackson.
2: It's totally false.
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6: Fox News, I'm Tom Graham. President Trump once again threatening Iran after giving its leaders another shot at negotiations. Fox's Aisha Hosni at the White House.
7: President Trump hopes Iran is close to accepting a nuclear deal with the U.S., but warns he is ready to ditch a six-week ceasefire and resume strikes if they don't.
6: Meantime, U.S. military says it boarded an Iranian-flagged oil tanker that was suspected of trying to violate the American blockade. Elon Musk's SpaceX heads to Wall Street. The company's shares will be listed on the NASDAQ.
8: Musk unveiling SpaceX's filing for its blockbuster initial public offering with the Securities and Exchange Commission. The IPO is expected to raise a record amount of money, valuing Elon Musk's company at up to $2 trillion.
6: Fox's Hillary Barsky stock sale could also make Musk the world's first trillionaire. 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
10: 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Left lane still blocked by a crash on 15 north of Lake Mead. Delays all the way back to Tropicana. Getting word of a crash on 11 northbound before Charleston with reports of a right lane block. Delays continue past that northbound from downtown on and off out to Jones. In North Las Vegas, an injury accident causing big backups eastbound Craig at I-15. Mitch Kelly from the Air Supply Air Conditioning Traffic Center.
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12: From the Fox 5 First Alert Weather Center, I'm Chief Meteorologist Sam Argier. Temperatures are on the rise as we head into Memorial Day weekend. 94 degrees the forecast high on Thursday with mostly sunny skies. We keep highs in the mid to upper 90s through the upcoming weekend with the afternoon breeze picking up.
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0: damn it, it's Fox Across America with Jimmy Failla. And if the house band sounds fired up, it's because they are. Joining us now on the Zoom, okay, broadcasting icons. I'm just reading what they wrote down. I kid, they are marking a major milestone, and they're on the Zoom. We couldn't have them in studio because they're kind of a pain in the ass to deal with in person. Please welcome John Ashbrook, John Holmes, Michael Duncan, and Comfortably Smug. You know them and love them as the Ruthless Podcast Fellas. Good to see you.
1: Hey, Jimmy, I got to correct one thing. It's Josh Holmes. Now, I have a lot of similarities to John Holmes, so I understand. I understand the mistake. It's a simple thing. A lot of women have made that mistake.
0: Now, I believe I said Josh, but to be clear, I do concede that, yes, you also turned gay sex tricks in a pickup truck.
1: So you got to pay the bills. It's tough times out there.
0: We challenge the play, but it stands as called. You and Josh Holmes. I've seen the last 20 minutes of Boogie Nights that's patterned after your life story. I'm well aware.

0: Stop it. Fellas,
1: so comfortable.
0: How about it? So we're 1 year with Fox is right now. That's where we're at today. That's the milestone.
2: Yeah, we're just about there. We're just about there. It's been a hell of a year. We've enjoyed every single second of it. And we get to meet chuckleheads like you, which, you know, is a profound honor, obviously.
0: Now you're buttering me up. No, I thought this was a big damn deal. And, you know, I always, like, I'm of two minds, right? When you hit a major milestone in broadcasting, it's like, are we celebrating, you know, meaning is the network celebrating and acknowledging it because, like, yeah, we're cheering you on and you're doing great? Or is it because they're shocked you lasted this long? You know, no, I only say that because this happened to me today. It's not a shot at you guys. This is real life, and I think you've been there before. Have you ever, for real, met an ugly person, okay, and kind of unintentionally told them how ugly you think they are by how you reacted to meeting their girlfriend or their husband or wife? Like, meaning somebody I've worked with for 9 years introduced me to a girl in the lobby today, and he goes, and this is my girlfriend, and I go, really? Oh, get them. Like, couldn't even attempt to, like, I was guilty. I was absolutely guilty of saying, like, no way, dude. Like, Josh, with all due respect, that guy might have a day job as a speed bump. Okay, because this girl was two time zones outside of looks compatibility. So I always wonder that. Whenever even somebody says something nice to me, I'm like, it's almost like we're getting over-celebrated. Like, people expected nothing of you. But in this case, they're used to your greatness on a daily basis. So congratulations. That's a big deal.
2: Thank you, Jimmy. We appreciate that. No, we get the speed bump treatment from time to time, but we like to make our way around, don't we, fellas?
3: I think it's been a good partnership. I mean, we've had a lot of fun. We've done a lot of live events with Fox. You know, we're contributors on the channel, which we love to do. We love meeting everyone at Fox. I feel like the culture is really, really good.
4: And I mean, to bring up, like, the events is a huge deal. Like, hanging out at the Patriot Awards, it was a blast with you, Jimmy.
0: Hey, girl.
4: Loved hanging out with you.
0: That was
4: and,
0: fun.
4: Like, I think a lot of, you know, they had a saying of, like, you never want to meet your heroes because they'll always, like, you know, disappoint you. But, like, everyone at Fox we've met has been terrific, except for Will Kane.
0: Yeah,
4: is way disappointing.
0: He's a diva.
5: Jimmy, I think the only way to make it better would be for you to be here in the studio with us, and I cannot wait till you're down in D.C. so we can fulfill.
2: 100%. Well, he only comes down here when he's doing the Joan Rivers impersonation on the red carpet.
0: That's the thing. The last time I went to D.C., I got shot at. So I'm kind of on the fence.
4: Oh, my God.
0: I'm kind of on the fence. I spent Friday in the Oval Office with the president. I spent Saturday under a table with Kennedy, and then a shooting broke out an hour later. That whole thing. Good night, everybody. Good night. Come on. No, I want to come down.
3: Jimmy, Ashbrook and I were at the White House Correspondents' Dinner, and we were, like you, under a table. And the only thing I was getting, because not great service in there, I was getting texts from Comfortably Smug, first wanting to know if I was okay, and then the second, I told him we were okay. He was like, get up and start getting content.
4: That's the thing. That's the thing. You're part of the biggest story. Me and Holmes couldn't attend. We had family obligations. And so we give our tickets to
0: The old family obligation. Isn't it a weird how there's a family obligation whenever there's an event within 500 feet of a school? It's so weird. Oh, the old fam. Yeah. Who knew?
2: Oh, I love it.
0: But we're talking to the boys from the Ruthless Podcast. If you're just joining us, John Ashbrook, Josh Holmes, Michael Duncan, Comfortably Smug. The thing about Fox, and you guys were speaking to this earlier, that really does give us a competitive upper hand, is our channel truly is a community. And what I mean by that is we cross-pollinate each other's time slots in podcast and radio shows like you're doing right now, which is unheard of in media. Like, you're never going to turn on MSNBC and see Rachel Maddow doing a hit on Morning Joe. Okay? Right. Like, they can't forget, not only will Rachel Maddow not be in the same room as them, Joe and Mika won't even be in the same room with each other. They do that show in separate states most days. So the point is, that's what really does make Fox different, is the people that are watching this channel all day know everything about us, and they're not even necessarily from watching our own products. It's because they see us on everybody else's, and that's what's given us that connection, that live event thing, you know, the fact that we, you know, do shows like this, the crosstalk. And I don't think other networks could ever invest in that, because having been to the correspondents' dinner, like some of you were legally allowed to attend, you realize when you're around like traditional TV people, they really are the caricature of what we told they were. Which is the center of the universe. Have you ever been at any of those like mediaite parties or any of those parties?
3: I think the issue is they're miserable people.
0: Yeah,
3: like at the end of the day, and if you had to do their jobs every day, you might be miserable too.
2: Totally.
3: And they hate it. And they hate each other.
0: They
3: Like on Ruthless, even when the news isn't great, you know, we find a way to have fun. Because, you know, if you can't laugh about politics, you're going to cry is always the way we look at it. And so, like, you got to be able to have fun with your friends if you're going to make it through the day.
2: Well, a good sense of humor goes a long way, right?
0: Yeah. I
2: mean, Jimmy, despite not having one at all, you've done pretty well in this line of work.
0: I want to say shots fired, but then I'll sound like Caroline Leavitt talking to me on the red carpet. You know, she famously.
2: That was something.
0: Listen, I was in two of the greatest moments ever. Caroline Leavitt was obviously speaking before the speech and in jest. It wasn't an Illuminati plot to get to the president. But I was caught on a hot mic also talking about what seemed like lack security in the lobby of the correspondence dinner. And everybody's like, hey, did you get in trouble for that? I'm like, me? A minute after I said it, a guy with a rifle ran through. I think I should be getting a raise.
3: What are the lottery numbers, Jimmy? Yeah. Give me the lottery numbers.
0: So funny. We're talking to the boys from the Ruthless podcast. They are marking 1 year on the Fox News channel this week, give or take. We're in like, it's a ballpark call, right?
2: Yeah, it's a ballpark call. And we're actually, you know, this is a triumphant moment for us here, Jimmy, because our very own Comfortably Smug is back and is using your show for the first time since he had the birth of his firstborn boy.
0: Whoa. Is that true?
4: Yeah.
0: Wow.
4: And I mean, it's amazing. I could not be more thrilled. And I get back here to our studio today to record, and they're like, we have a bit of a surprise for you.
0: Uh-huh.
4: There's something in the office. We've been really excited. We've kept it a secret. It's been waiting for you and your boy and your wife. And I was like, hey, what could this gift be?
0: Uh-huh.
4: And I open it, and it's a letter from President Trump and Melania congratulating me on the birth of my son.
2: Yeah.
4: And I was like, I gotta keep having kids.
0: Uh-huh.
4: I wanna get close to President Trump.
0: Yeah.
4: This could be a very helpful thing.
3: Jimmy, I almost threw it in the trash, to be honest with you. Because I was very worried if he saw that, it would go to his head.
0: Well,
3: and we don't need his head.
4: Can we just acknowledge,
0: Jimmy, I want to acknowledge for the listeners really quick, though. The president sent this letter before he knew you named your son Diddy. I just want to be... I want to shield this man. He's our commander in chief. Had he known, had he saw the Maury Povich episode, this letter does not get written. So but I want to defend
4: him.
0: The
4: other thing about this letter is, like, you know, we've gotten to also know Vice President J.D. Vance. We've gone fishing with him. He's been on our show a bunch. I know his missus is also expecting in July.
0: Ooh.
4: And, you know, President Trump found the time. He's got a lot on his plate. He wrote me a letter. And Melania, they signed it. It was wonderful. And I haven't heard from JD.
2: Oh, that's
0: nothing from Vance.
2: Nothing.
4: You know, and I'm worried. What if Marco Rubio sends a letter congratulating my son?
5: I do have a question for you, Jimmy. If I could just, I do have a question for you. Just a little bit closer to home. I'm wondering, did you get a letter from Michael Duncan, your co-host?
4: So that's another a little point of contention that we got to bring up is, my son is born, and I've been getting the text messages from Josh Holmes have been. I mean, I'm being genuinely honest. Some of the most thoughtful, kind, introspective messages I've gotten from anyone about fatherhood and the necessity of being, like, truly, I mean, from the bottom of my heart, incredible stuff from Holmes.
0: Uh-huh.
4: And Ashbrook's missus has constantly been in touch with my wife about, you know, oh, you know, you can expect this. Don't get nervous about childbirth. It's her first child, you know. Truly an absolute saint on that.
0: Mm-hmm.
4: And zero from Duncan. This is the first time I walk into the studio. The first time I've talked to him in like 3 weeks.
2: Nothing.
4: Yeah. He's like, everything okay? Everything going? Yeah, okay. Well, yeah, I guess so, dude.
3: Jimmy, somebody had to be focused on doing the job every day, and it wasn't going to be him.
0: Thank you. You know? You're really over celebrating as the male. I didn't realize Pete Buttigieg was on my show today.
3: Yeah.
0: are you going to? Are you going to take 3 months off now during a supply chain crisis while we're at it?
2: You should see the rubber nipples that we've bought him. It's fantastic. His breastfeeding is outstanding.
4: And here's the thing. Here's the thing is you know, dads have to be the provider. You know, make sure you got a roof over the head of your kids and everything's taken care of. And it's like your kid grows up and, like, if they win something, if they win, like, a football game, they look at the camera and say, hi, Mom.
0: Yeah.
4: You know, like,
2: yeah, it's
4: you
2: got to
4: recognize dad.
3: Yeah.
0: You want a high dad?
3: I'm glad I could fill that role these last 3 weeks.
0: There might be a commentary there about lack of fathers in the home. I don't want to get sidetracked. Maybe hi, Mom was just a probability guess by the kid. I don't know. I'm not going to get into the demographics of the man waving to the camera. Totally different show. Ruthless Boys, we do have to go down to D.C. and do this. So give me this. Mm-hmm. Let's, because I don't, again, I don't speak fluent D.C. I've spent a decent amount of time there. I love it every time I go. I do hope that if they have the correspondence dinner again, that it is at the Hilton. I like the Hilton. Is it not psychotic, though, that we had an assassination attempt? Mm-hmm. We had an assassination attempt at a hotel that's named after an assassination attempt. It's called the Hinckley Hilton.
2: It's unbelievable.
0: That's bananas.
2: Like it's like doing the state, you know, the State of the Union from the Lincoln Theater. Like, you're just not going to Ford's Theater. You can't. I've never understood this. It is certainly not the only place in D.C. that can host a lot of people.
0: Uh-huh.
2: But you're right. I mean, the one place that's absolutely infamous for problems, that's where we go.
4: I mean, I think the real tragedy of that whole situation is that we did not get to hear the Trump speech, because, like, he has overcome such insane odds, mm-hmm. and always draws the, like, inside straight when you think he's completely screwed.
0: Yeah.
4: Obama tries dissing him.
0: Yeah. Mm-hmm.
4: Like, saying, you're never going to be president. He's like, I guess I'm going to have to become president. And he does that. And then the Democrats try to throw him in jail.
0: Mm-hmm.
4: That he's like, only way to avoid being put in prison is to win the presidency again. And he still does it.
0: Yeah.
4: And he's like, and now I finally am going to show up and tell all these reporters what I think of them. This is going to be him spiking the football. And then some lunatic runs in and shoots the place up. It's what's this guy got to do?
3: Yeah.
0: Yeah, it is crazy. I almost feel bad letting the guy in the side door when you frame it that way. I'm like, I'm trying to get out of
4: here.
0: I'm trying to get out of here early. I think I have a shot with this Guatemalan waitress. Yeah, this guy looks friendly enough. Let him in. I mean, the old adage is defense wins championships, right? And there was an unguarded staircase outside the ballroom that the president was in. I feel like the defensive coordinator should have saw that in the game film, no?
2: That feels like that was an opening.
0: This is what I come back to.
2: I don't get it.
0: If I could make one substantive point on this, it's that if I was the president, you know, like, whenever this stuff happens to Trump, he obviously goes, the Secret Service is great, they did a good job, but doesn't he kind of have to? Like, I almost feel bad for him in the sense that you can't really throw them under the bus because you're still counting on them the rest of the way.
2: 100%. Mm-hmm. It's almost like if you were president of the United States, you would go through some kind of an architectural process and maybe try to construct a ballroom, for example. go inside a security perimeter.
0: Yeah, I mean, honestly, I would love the idea that they're probably, obviously, they're building this thing, and I know people are protesting it about and all of that jazz. I would love to do comedy in that ballroom. I would love to do, because what's so funny about it is, and this is the same thing.
5: You'd sell it out.
0: Thanks for that. This is the same thing for, like, the correspondence dinner, if I ever get to do it someday, or anybody like us ever does, is there's so much shared history in those events that you actually can be bipartisan funny if you go there to do that.
2: Totally.
0: You know,
2: totally.
0: And that's why I think they were kind of relieved that Trump didn't get to do his stand-up routine, or at least his presentation, because he was going to make fun of himself and his own party, which is very endearing. You know,
2: I don't think that.
0: Yeah, they didn't want to see that. Like, do you remember during the convention when he, like, had his grandkids on his lap and they clearly had a relationship that was genuine? And they hated that because they're like, it's a real guy.
2: It.
0: And then he was playing into the ear bandage because it got bigger every commercial break. But by the end of it, he had, like, a white hot air balloon just next to it. It was fascinating. But I love it. But you guys, you made it a year. And despite all the money I lost betting against this in Vegas, I do need to congratulate you. And we need to do this in the swamp. Let's work on a field trip, and we'll do some crosstalk down there again.
2: Yeah, you're all blessed. Always welcome, Jimmy. You're going to have to buckle your chin strap if you get on this desk, though, because we're going to come at you. We're going to research. You know, we're going to think about all this stuff. We're going to spend some time on it.
0: This sounds very intimidating, except you guys look like a boy band called the New Kids on the Viagra. Okay? Like, it's like the hits were 25 years ago, but you've still got some frisky groupies. I'm not scared of you. Dude, I've been shot at. I've been stabbed. I've been in showbiz 20 years. You know how dead I am on the inside? Bring it on.
2: I love it.
0: I'll see you guys out on the dance floor. Thanks for this, and congratulations. Happy anniversary for real.
4: Thank you so much, Jimmy.
0: There they go. The heroes of the Ruthless Podcast.
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19: 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No good news on 15 northbound. You got a crash past Lake Mead that continues to block left lanes. It's been there for a couple of hours, and you got solid delays all the way back to Tropicana. North Las Vegas injury accident causing a big backup on eastbound Craig at I-15. One also blocking a right lane on northbound Rainbow approaching Charleston. Mitch Kelly from the Air Supply Air Conditioning Traffic Center.
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0: Fox Across America with Jimmy Fallon. Shout out to the boys of the Ruthless Podcast. I do owe them a visit down to D.C. to tape their program. The problem is, last time I went to D.C., somebody shot up the freaking dinner. And we didn't get to see the president's speech. We didn't get to do our show live from the White House Correspondents' Dinner. But we had a damn good time. We were the stars of several viral videos. If you didn't see them, they're in my Twitter feed, at Jimmy Fallon. If you missed a single solitary second of today's show, I don't know why you do that to yourself, but you can get the podcast version with that generic music, not the cool beds we bump in on all those Van Halen guitar solos. But you can get that at foxacrossamerica.com, which is also where you can get tickets to see me live. I'm in Reno this weekend. I'm bringing my mom to Reno. Okay. I'm going to do a little gambling, hit the casino, tell some dirty America. It's Memorial Day weekend. What higher way to honor the troops than to bring your mom to the Bunny Ranch and to the blackjack table? That's the kind of class show we do. But it's over. Pay up, get out. We'll see you tomorrow for the win.
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25: An indictment decades in the making. I'm Tom Graham, Fox News. The Justice Department announcing charges against the surviving brother of the late Cuban leader Fidel Castro.
26: We are announcing an indictment charging Raul Castro and several others with conspiracy to kill U.S. nationals. Mr. Castro and the others are charged with additional crimes as well, including destruction of aircraft and four individual counts of
25: murder. Acting Attorney General Todd Blanch, the charges related to the deaths of four people flying civilian planes out of Miami that were shot down by Cuban fighter jets back in 1996. Raul Castro was Cuba's defense minister at the time. President Trump praising the charges.
1: The Cuban population of Miami and certainly beyond Miami, people that came there that were decimated, whose families were ruined, appreciate what the Attorney General just did.
25: Castro, 94 years old and not in U.S. custody. At least three people are dead, more than a dozen injured following a hazmat situation in New Mexico.
2: New Mexico State Police revealing officials were called to a home east of Albuquerque for a suspected drug overdose, finding three people dead from exposure to an unidentified substance. A fourth person found unresponsive was hospitalized. Authorities say 18 first responders who were exposed are being quarantined and monitored at a hospital, experiencing symptoms including nausea and dizziness, noting two are listed in serious condition. Hazmat teams are working to identify the substance and secure a perimeter. Police tell the Associated Press there is no threat to the public, explaining investigators believe the substance may be transmitted through contact and do not believe it to be airborne. Kristen Goodwin, Fox News.
25: Elon Musk announcing plans to go public with shares of his SpaceX company. The initial offering expected to rank among the largest ever. 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
6: 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Expect a higher level of service. Crash continues to block left lanes on 15 north at Lake Mead. Delays all the way back to Flamingo. You're still struggling a bit on 15 southbound Spring Mountain to Flamingo and 11 north just trying to get through downtown. Overnight road work is going to have the ramp from the westbound Southern Beltway to the northbound airport connector closed starting at 9 tonight. Also shutting down will be the ramp you take from Sunset to the southbound airport connector. Mitch Kelly from the Air Supply Air Conditioning Traffic Center.
7: From the Fox 5 First Alert Weather Center, I'm Chief Meteorologist Sam Argier. Temperatures are on the rise as we head into Memorial Day weekend. 94 degrees the forecast high on Thursday with mostly sunny skies. We keep highs in the mid to upper 90s through the upcoming weekend with the afternoon breeze picking up.
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0: Steve Sanchez with you once again. And I think the question many are asking is, President Trump a more mature, disciplined version than who he was in his first term? I think that's a legitimate question that we need to focus on for a bit. Is Trump a more mature, disciplined version than his first term? Now, Jeff Bezos seems to think he is. He had an interview on CNBC, and he said, look, he is a more mature, more disciplined version than his first term. Maybe this is the explanation regarding why he's being so diplomatic when it comes to Iran. Now, Trump will say things that will still cross lines to many. Personally, I'll be quite honest with you. There's not a lot of the things that he says that gets me offended because I've got a thick skin. And when you do what I do, you got to get a thick skin. When you put up as much content as I do, especially visual content, you have to have a thick skin because you got people calling you names. You got people trying to poke fun at you. And here's the reality. I welcome it all because I have a thick skin. It's very, very difficult to trigger yours truly because I have a thick skin. Now, when I started this gig 16 years ago, I would get easily triggered and I would go and cut you down to size where you were cut so far down that you were now considered a dwarf. But these days, I basically have a thick skin. And I think this is what's happened to POTUS. He is more disciplined. He is more mature. But he still, from time to time, tends to say certain things. Now, the one thing most recently that did bug me, that did bother me, and you know damn well he knew what he was doing, and he tried to, you know, first he said he was a healer, and then he was a nurse, and he was a doctor, is the picture that was done. He didn't even do it. It was somebody else that created this AI picture, and of him, like, purporting to be Jesus Christ. You know, he was in a white robe with a red sash and he had this light, like this ball of light in his hand. And, you know, and then they asked Trump about it. And, you know, Trump's the kind of dude that doesn't like to apologize. One of his most horrible character traits, he does not like to apologize. Shame, shame on him. He should apologize when he's wrong. But instead he says, hey, I didn't know because I thought I was just being a healer. Okay, you know damn well you were just not purporting to be a healer. And then that didn't work, so he's like, oh, you know, I was just like a nurse, like a doctor, you know, healing the country. It's like, come on, POTUS. Come on, man. Just admit it. Just admit it. You screwed up. We all screw up. We say things we shouldn't say. We do things we shouldn't do. And sometimes we miss the mark. But aside from that, there are things like when he said he was going to wipe Iran off the face of the earth, or, you know, they were not going to be a civilization anymore, or something to that effect. I didn't get offended. I didn't sit here and say, oh, gosh, he's going to wipe out a whole race of people. It didn't offend me because, you know, the truth is you know damn well he wasn't going to do that. That's not what he meant. It's just Trump's a New Yorker. He comes off this way and he says things in that regard. But if you look at his actions versus his words, he typically does not do, at least right away, what his words say. That makes some sense? Because maybe Jeff Bezos is right. Maybe he's just a more mature, disciplined version than his first term. He certainly was more diplomatic, more mature, more disciplined when he went to China and he met President Xi. But you got to understand, you know, for being a Chinese man, you know, President Xi was a pretty tall dude. I mean, he's a tall guy. And so, you know, I mean, they were pretty much the same height. And, you know, let's be honest, President Xi is the badass of China, just like President Trump is the badass of the United States of America. But President Trump was more diplomatic, wasn't he, when he was there? He was complimentary while he was there. And then, of course, people said he was weak, he was taco, he was this, he was that. So the guy can never win. But Jeff Bezos, I think, hit it on the head saying, here is this new version of Trump, who is more mature, and he has mellowed, he's calmer. I think that's a pretty good realization. I think that's a very good description. Now, the left You can't win with the left. You can't win with the Never Trumpers, the anti-Trump establishment, because now they're calling him the high prices POTUS. Okay? So, you know, there's the name that, you know, Trump is being given from the left, from the mainstream media, from, let's say, people in his own party that may not be happy with some of the decisions he made or has been making. He's now the high prices president. And I don't think that's a very fair portrayal of POTUS, because I think we get selective amnesia. That's the problem with the country a little bit. We get selective amnesia because when we had Joe Biden in office, Joe Biden created a tremendous amount of problems, inflation and high prices. And there was a lot of price gouging going on. But, you know, Joe Biden was half a bubble off and half asleep and put a lid on things at 2 p.m. And so we just really didn't have anybody running the show except the pen, the auto pen, and Susan Rice. I mean, let's just be real. So, you know, Trump comes in and it's not as easy as 1, 2, 3. Maybe he thought it would be. I mean, when he came in the first time and, you know, he inherited Obama's mess, he came in with this vigor, 1, 2, 3, boom. It seemed easy peasy, but there's that darn 4 years that we can't get back from Joe Biden. And I think we sometimes forget that because we wanted and we were desperate to have Joe Biden out of office, that we forget that he made one hell of a mess and someone has to clean that up. He made more of a mess than Obama made. And Obama made some messes. But Joe Biden, I mean, literally, we're on the brink of destruction with Joe Biden. Now, you may say, Steve, you're being overly dramatic. Really? Go back and rewind 4 years of Joe Biden and tell me I'm being overly dramatic. So we've had a few things that we've had to contend with. So this new, more mature, more disciplined version of Donald Trump may have more of the MAGA supporters that are upset with him, angry because he hasn't done this, that, or the other. But I don't think that's a fair portrayal because there has been things that have been done. They may not be everything on that list, but let's be real. There was a lot of things that were uncovered and discovered. And then we've got Iran. We've got things we're dealing with that any mature, reasonable, honest person will sit back and scratch your head and say, yeah, it's true. And the funny thing about those that are, let's say, MAGA and are upset, or the America First group that are upset, they never basically say, what are the solutions and what could have Trump done immediately to make you not as upset? They never can say that. They're just upset about everything. What are you saying, Steve? You're not MAGA? No, I'm not MAGA. I'm a conservative. I've never liked these labels. I never put that label upon myself. I mean, for God's sakes, Ronald Reagan was talking about making America great again. So this MAGA label is something that I don't purport to be part of. I am a conservative, God, family, country, patriot. So you can call me this, you can call me that, but I will tell you, I'm a God, family, country, conservative, patriot, and that makes that will never change. And I think we've got to start getting comfortable again saying conservative. We are conservatives. We've got to get comfortable talking about how expensive health insurance is. 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Because God forbid we continue to keep spiraling out of control with these high expenses. All right, we got a break in front of us. But we got a lot to talk about on this evening's show. So let's take that break. And when we come back, some of your calls don't go away.
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0: All right, welcome back. Steve Sanchez with you on this evening. What evening is it? Is it Wednesday evening? It is Wednesday evening, Producer Nate. That's right. It is it Wednesday evening. Hump day. Isn't that what they call it, hump day? All right. President Trump, mature, disciplined, more so than his first term? Yeah, I think so. Jeff Bezos sees it, CEO of Amazon, founder of Amazon. I see it too. I think a lot of people see this. And for some people, that rubs them wrong. They don't like that version. Think about this, though, for a moment.

When Trump came on the scene the first time, it was more than 10 years ago, that put him at 69. The guy's going to be 80 in July. So as you get older, you mellow just a bit. I think you guys forget this. So do I still think Trump is bold and opinionated and says, yeah, you see it yourself, but is he much more mellow, more mature, more disciplined than the first version of Trump in the first term? Yeah, I think so. I think that's a good analysis to say, sure. Let's just be real. Now, he cares about gas prices. Come on, I was reading this story earlier where reporters are saying, you know, based on his words and his rants, just doesn't care about gas prices. Of course he cares about gas prices. I mean, let me ask you this question. For a lot of the naysayers, okay, some people like to put the Bible into this and some people put their politics into this, you know, and I just, you know, sometimes have to ask, can we just be common sense? I mean, for a minute, just for a minute. Why would Trump be doing this for free? Okay, he donates his salary back to the Treasury. What benefit does he get out of it? Now, some of the naysayers will say without any proof or substantiation that it's he's enriching himself and the family's being enriched. Friends, do you think he really needs to be president of the United States for the family to be enriched or to continue to get incredible licensing deals and things of that nature? Of course not. Because if he wanted to, he could have accepted the huge offer he was given during the 4 years of Joe Biden to go back and do Celebrity Apprentice. But he didn't do that. I mean, give me a break. I mean, if you want to really get down to numbers and you look at POTUS's over the last 30 years, what they walked into the White House with in terms of net worth, and then what they walked out with, Donald Trump was the only president. This is fact. This is fact. The only president that walked out losing money. His net worth went backwards, not forwards. Give me a break. And this is why I can't take some people seriously, because the same people that are screaming that they just hate the man, oh my gosh, we hate him, and they can never really articulate why, they're the same people that loved his cameo on Home Alone 2. They're the same people that watched intently with The Celebrity Apprentice. The same people that read the book, okay, in terms of, what was it called? Art of the Deal and some of the other things. Give me a break. The same people that were so engaged in his social lifestyle and the big parties that he'd throw. And give me a break. Give me a break. So when you now scream foul, it's hard for me to take you serious when prior to him being a POTUS or even attempting to run, you went and ate his food. You were giddy to be around him from his first wife, Ivanka, or Ivana, I believe it was. Yeah, Ivana, to his second wife, Marla Maples, to his third and current wife, Melania. You all were giddy just to be around them. You're hypocrites. That's why I have no room for you. I just don't. And there's not enough gold in Fort Knox to ever buy me off. And plus, trust me, people have tried. Oh, trust me. Trust me. I could have sold out a long time ago, but I don't sell out. Why do you think I tell you to pay attention to our local advertisers and sponsors of the show? Because they keep us on the air. Because I could have sold out a long time ago, like a lot of other people that sell out. I just don't sell out. Not enough gold in Fort Knox, if there's even any gold in Fort Knox left. There's not enough gold in Fort Knox to have me sell out. Just not going to happen. Because I believe, and I'm a firm believer, that I have a mansion waiting for me in heaven. I'll walk the streets of gold, and those are my rewards. Now, don't get me wrong, I'm a capitalist, and I have to say that my entrepreneurism over the last 35 years has done very well for me.
No one gave it to me. I wasn't born with a silver spoon in my mouth. I grind. I still grind to this day. I'm not afraid of hard work. I'm not afraid of grinding. I think this is why I take a different look and approach to the things that I do and say and what I tell you versus maybe some of the other people that compete against me, either in my time slot or in other time slots, not only on this station, or it could be other stations across town, across the country. I just look at life a little differently. Not better, certainly not. But I can tell you, I have more in common with you, and I rather hang around and hang out with you, the people, than the others that think that they can impress me with their rubber chicken dinners. Just doesn't impress me. I'd rather go have a Dave's hot chicken sandwich with a lot of extra coleslaw. That's just kind of where I'm at. I think that's how you are too. And I think this is why we get along so well here every single night. The phone lines are open if you would like to give me a call and share your thoughts on what we're talking about regarding Trump, a more mature, disciplined version than his first term. Are you also calling him the high prices POTUS? Is that a fair label to give him? Do you think by now that prices and life should have been better under Trump? Or are we where we need to be and this darn thing called Iran just threw a monkey wrench into some stuff? We're going to break it down when we come back. I've got calls on hold that we'll start jumping to. And of course, I'd like you to call and share your thoughts. 702-257-5396. Call me now. Is Trump a more mature, disciplined version than his first term? And are you okay with that? And when we come back, we're going to talk about this shock poll between Vance and Rubio. And yeah, we got to bring it right back here to our backyard of Las Vegas and talk about Susie Lee and, of course, some of the high increased crime issues we're seeing right now on the streets of Vegas as well. I'm Steve Sanchez. We'll be right back.

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1: Fox News, I'm Tom Rigotti. The Justice Department has announced a murder indictment against former Cuban President Raul Castro. Fox's David Spuntz is in Miami.
2: DOJ officials made the announcement at a ceremony honoring four men who died as part of the Brothers to the Rescue mission. In 1996, that group flew three planes to help rescue people fleeing from the communist nation. Two of those planes were shot down. Four people were killed.
1: Castro was defense minister when the planes were shot down. SpaceX, led by Tesla CEO Elon Musk, plans to go public. Fox Business Network's Grady Trimble reports.
3: This filing with the Securities and Exchange Commission sets the stage for a SpaceX debut on the NASDAQ in mid-June. June 12th is what's being reported.
1: The company wants to raise as much as $80 billion in funding towards a valuation of $2 trillion. It would be the largest stock market debut of all time for any company. 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

Welcome back. Steve Sanchez hanging out with you. Phone lines are open. 702-257-5396. This shock poll that I'm referring to is regarding Vance versus Rubio for the 2028 nomination. And it is quite surprising, not really for me because I kind of had a feeling, but according to this new poll, Rubio crushes Vance 45-30% for 2028 in terms of the nomination. Now, Marco Rubio has said he's very good friends with Vice President Vance, and if J.D. Vance is in fact running, he will not run. Then they followed up a question and said, well, would you be open to Vice President with J.D. Vance? He said, look, and you know, it's politician talk. Look, I'm focused right now on being Secretary of State, and I've got 2.5 years left to do my job, and blah, blah, blah, blah, blah, blah. It's always the same stuff. And he said, you know, and I do see a life outside of politics. He did say that. So he didn't say no, but he didn't say yes. Now, the key thing here that I think you've got to keep in mind is we don't know if J.D. Vance is going to seek the White House. Just because he's VP today doesn't mean he's going to seek the nomination to run for president. I mean, Dick Cheney didn't do that under George W.

0: Bush. So there could be this chance that he doesn't. And if he doesn't, then Marco Rubio, in fact, would. I mean, I'm certain of it. And none of us know if the, let's say, understanding that Trump had with JD and Marco when he chose them is that, hey, look, boys, by the time 28 rolls around, one of you is going to be the guy. You have to take one for the team, so to speak. And just because you're the VP, JD, doesn't mean you're not naturally going to be the nominee. I love you, and I love you, Marco, and you guys are doing great. But we're going to have to see where things are at, because we want to hold, we want to carry the baton forward. And we're going to carry that baton forward based on the one that has the most strength. Are you two men in agreement? Yes, we are, Mr. President. I got a feeling something like that went down. I do. I really do. Now, I don't have any scientific knowledge or any prophetic insight that that was the case. Maybe, just maybe, I'm good friends with the fly that was on Mike Pence's hair. And the fly ran into the room and gave me some data. Who knows? We don't know. Hell, they're saying that we got reptilians living amongst us. We'll talk about that in an hour or two. So anything's possible, right? All right, let's go ahead and get down to business. First up this evening is our liberal friend, Sherman. Sherman, welcome to the show.
1: Steve Sanchez, my fellow, my conservative friend.
0: How are you,
1: okay,
0: sir?
1: Okay, Steve. Good, Steve. Good, Steve. Hey, great show. Great show as usual.
0: Thanks,
1: but my pal, you're way off.
0: Which one? I spoke about six different things, so you got to be more specific.
1: Okay, in particular about the false narrative the White House put out regarding the state of the economy back in January 2025, when Trump raised his right hand. He inherited a borderline Spartan economy from then President Bush, or Biden, rather, because you have both inflation and unemployment at 4% or less. Economist says that an inflation rate or an unemployment rate of 4% or less is a full economy, a full employment economy. Anybody seeking a job can find one. That's a false narrative, having thus been put out by the Trump White House as to the relative state of the economy in January 2025.
0: Okay, so let me ask you a question.
1: Go ahead.
0: So you just said, and you basically said that per economists, and you're not citing who they are, but let's just say per the economists where you read whatever, that a normal inflationary situation and a robust economy, or at least a moving forward economy, if you're at 4% inflation, that it's good. That's what you're saying, right?
1: That's okay. That's preferable to numbers being north of that, but that's manageable.
0: So then you have no right to scream regarding President Trump being at 4% right now in the midst of an Iranian conflict, because it's manageable, according to your own words, because prior to him getting into the Iranian conflict, inflation was almost non-existent. And you know that's true. So based on your own words and based on the economists you cited, a 4% inflationary situation is manageable. And just imagine that that's at 4% right now in a conflict in Iran. That's pretty damn good.
1: Keep going, Steve. But the, unfortunately for him, the problem now is that because of this war of choice, the Strait of Hormuz debacle, the economy has gone north in a very quick way, and that's among the reasons why the Democrats.
0: Well, see, now, you're basically, you went off what was factual, which I was willing to walk. I was willing to walk down that road with you because you were speaking in facts, but when I gave you facts that you didn't like, you went back to the normal liberal talking points. Well, that's why we're up north with no evidence, just emotion. And then you had to plug in a campaign commercial and say, that's why Democrats are going to take back the... See, so...
1: Yes.
0: But, you know, look, if we're going to be dealing with facts, let's deal with facts. And the facts are, based on your own words, that a 4% inflationary situation in an economy is good. And what I'm telling you is right now we are at 4% in a conflict with Iran. So you just admitted that Trump's doing a good, manageable job, even with a conflict in Iran. So just imagine if he wasn't in Iran, we would be back to almost a near zero, which it was before we started tiptoeing into Iran.
1: Okay, Steve, that's what you just said is accurate, but his problem is, because of the decision that he has made, that's going to redound to having negative effect.
0: We'll see. We'll see. It's just opinion and speculation on your part at this point, because now you're not dealing with facts anymore and statistics. You're dealing with your emotion and your opinion, which is fine, because this is an opinion-based show, and I think your opinion's an error. But at least tonight you had a very truthful, didn't mean to probably, and transparent statement based on, because you thought you were going to purport and build Biden up, and that's great, because those are true numbers. You're right, January of 25. But what you're forgetting is this small little period, and I appreciate the call, Sherman. Thank you. I got to get ready for break. What you're forgetting is this small little period from November of 2024 to January of 25, before Trump got sworn in again. That small period, people had hope again. People started spending money again. People felt everything was going to be okay again. So the reason the numbers for inflation went to about 3.8% in January of 25 is because of the hope that Trump number two was jumping back into the White House. So there was investment starting to come in even prior than he took office. You know that by your own admission. So let's not give Biden undue credit. Let's give credit to the American people that had the foresight to reelect Trump in 24, and investors in other countries wanting to invest in America. And I'll even throw the last hand, and I'll say this again, we're at 4% inflation right now with a conflict in Iran. And according to you, Sherman, and your economies, you know, economic experts, that's a good, manageable economy. Just imagine if we weren't in Iran. Trump's doing a damn good job. We'd go back to almost zero inflation, which will happen relatively soon. All right, we got a break in front of us. If you'd like to join me, throw your comments out to me. We'd love to hear from you. Phone lines are open, 702-257-5396. Do you agree with me or do you agree with Sherman? Call me now, 702-257-5396. I'm Steve Sanchez. We'll be right back.
2: 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Today is National Rescue Dog Day. The ASPCA estimates roughly 3.3 million dogs of all shapes and sizes enter shelters every year. 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Also on this date, in 1927, Charles Lindbergh took off from Roosevelt Field in New York in his plane, the Spirit of St. Louis, and wouldn't land for the next 33 and a half hours till he arrived in Paris, France, completing the first ever nonstop flight across the Atlantic. Pilot Amelia Earhart took off in her red Lockheed Vega aircraft from Newfoundland, Canada, and landed in Northern Ireland just 15 hours later to become the first woman to fly nonstop across the Atlantic in 1932. If it's your birthday today, you share it with Bill Hewlett, the co-founder of computer and technology company Hewlett-Packard, born in 1913. I'm Tushar Saxena, and that's your Fox Daily Snapshot.
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Look, I know it's hard to argue with a Democrat, but, you know, sometimes you got to put Democrats in their place. Here is the truth. Donald Trump has a 4% inflationary situation going on right now with a war in Iran. And according to our last callers, words, facts, and economic experts, statistics, a 4% inflationary period is a good manageable economy. So my liberal friend didn't realize he was stepping into a big pile of crapola when he said that, because he has no choice but to admit now that Donald Trump is still managing a very good economic economy and recovery, even in the midst of an Iran conflict. And no, we don't like gas prices. No, we don't like any of that. No, we don't want any of that. No, we don't need any of that. Yes, things are still high. However, it wasn't so long ago that inflation was almost at zero. And I think we have to ask ourselves this very important, very relevant question. Will we be either higher inflation-wise by the time the midterm election comes, or will we be the same or lower? I vote and say we will be lower in terms of inflation by the time the midterm election. I don't think we'll be the same, nor do I think we'll be even greater, because this conflict will in fact resolve itself by mid to end of summer. Of course we wanted this over in a month. Of course we wanted this over within 60 days. But going back to what Jeff Bezos said on his CNBC interview, he sees the president of the United States as a more mature, disciplined version than his first term. So if he's more mature and he's more disciplined, it means that he's more diplomatic. It means that he's doing things differently that maybe we're not used to. Maybe you can even go as far as saying, well, he seems to be very much like Bush and these others, and that's not what we voted for. Because I hear that sentiment a lot. That's not what we voted for. Well, last time I checked, I think we voted to make sure that a raving lunatic named Kamala Harris and tampon Tim Wells were not at the helm in D.C. That's what I thought we voted for. So all the other stuff is just innuendo and minutia. Yes, I want certain things done. Yes, I am angry that certain things haven't

been done. But I am still extremely pleased that I don't have a President Harris and a Vice President Walz. Could you imagine where we'd be? Okay, the same 4% inflation that Joe Biden left us with January of 25 under Kamala right now would be 10 plus and growing. And you know damn well it would be, because she wanted to give down payment money to illegal aliens to buy houses before you would even get down payment assistance. You know damn well what would have happened. So before we start screaming and complaining that I didn't vote for that, I didn't. No, you voted for the conservative choice, not the liberal. That's it. We have forgotten who we are. For God's sakes, stop the fracturing and the division of the political parties. Remember one thing. We are conservatives. And we chose the conservative candidate. Good, bad, or indifferent. Because even the worst conservative candidate is better than the best liberal one. Never forget that one. And that's exactly. So when you get upset about the Epstein files, and you get upset that this hasn't happened, and you get upset about the ballroom, and you get, remember, you could have had kooky Kamala. Kooky Kamala. And Iran would be celebrating in the streets that they were almost to completion of the uranium to launch a nuke at Israel and New York City. Not to mention boys and girls sports and everything else that goes along with it. So I'll take the 4% inflation right now, because I know that's not going to last. Don't get selective amnesia, please. I'm begging you. And I'm going to say something here that I normally wouldn't say on air either. And I'm going to tell you. I spent 25 years as a financial guy. I've seen how Wall Street and the big banking global cabal plays all this out. And by the time you realize it, I'm going to tell you something, friends, you're going to lose. You're going to lose money. Big. And if you're just about ready to retire, you may not retire on time. That's the truth. That's not opinion. That's my experience. I was there. I know. So what I'm trying to tell you is do something about it. How do you do something about it? You educate. And then you implement. I've been listening to Rick Geiler now for a number of years, author, financial educator. You've heard me talk about Rick a number of times. Well, his book is back, and I've got copies to give to you tonight. It's called Retire with Leverage, What the Big Banking Global Cabal and the Wall Street Casino Hope You Never Know. I've got 7 copies to give tonight, so I'm just going to basically give you a number to text. And if you're one of the first 7, you get a book. If you're not, well, you know what? We'll give a book away again in a couple weeks or so. I want you to text BOOK right now to 480-486-1984. That's simple. I'm going to make it simple. Text BOOK to 480-486-1984. The book is called Retire with Leverage, What the Big Banking Global Cabal and the Wall Street Casino Hope You Never Know. Now, I had some inside knowledge. I spent 25 years in that world. Some of the things they don't want you to know are the things that the guys on CNBC screaming around mad money this and mad money that tell you that you should be investing in, but they'll never invest in it themselves. They're screwing you, friends. That's what I'm trying to tell you. If you know the truth, and this is truth, it's explosive, it's literally explosive, you will be able to weather out a bunch of storms and do what the Wall Street execs and the big banking global cabal execs do. They just don't tell you that. They tell you that they do this, but they really don't. They do what I'm telling you. Text BOOK to 480-486-1984. The first 7 to do that, get the book. I'm going to send it to you personally. Simple, easy, fast. And guess what? It works. What do I mean? What do you mean it works? Read it. Implement the strategies. And you will weather the economic stock market crash that will come, I can promise you, because these people hate Trump that much that they are going to try to crash the economy and blame it on him. That's the only way they can win. It's the only way. And I think you know this by now. Give it a shot. You have nothing to lose. All right, we got a break in front of us. Lots more to talk about on the other side. We've got news, but when we come back, yeah, we do have to get into Iran.
and some of the new threats. I want to talk still about some of this stuff going on in Las Vegas, some of the crime.

crimes, some shootings, some stabbings on the Strip. Why aren't we being warned about this? You know, what's happening? Why can't we get more police officers with Metro? Where's the budgets? Where's the money being spent? I mean, I think you need to know that. You want safe neighborhoods, right? Safe communities. We got to talk about that. And, of course, global food prices are saying in 6 months, if this thing doesn't end in Iran, we're going to be, you know, planting seeds and raising our own food. I don't know if that's a scare tactic or not, but we're going to break that down. And then, yes, we've got to talk about this alien stuff, because what I've got on my desk is just going to shock you. We'll be right back.

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6: A Castro in Cuba charged. I'm Tom Rigotti, Fox News. Many Cuban Americans in Florida are celebrating after the Justice Department announced an indictment against former Cuban President Raul Castro. Fox's David Spunt is in Miami.
7: Castro is facing seven different counts, including murder. Acting Attorney General Todd Blanche said that he wants to see Castro on American soil.
8: We expect that he will show up here by his own will or by another way.
7: Federal grand jury in Miami returned the indictment last month. The announcement was made inside the iconic Freedom Tower, celebrating Cuban American heritage in the United States. DOJ officials made the announcement at a ceremony honoring four men who died as part of the Brothers to the Rescue mission in 1996. That group flew three planes to help rescue people fleeing from the communist nation. Two of those planes were shot down. Four people were killed.
6: Castro was defense minister when the planes were shot down. President Trump told reporters today doesn't expect further escalation from Cuba. The island nation reportedly acquired drones it could use to attack U.S. forces. Another threat, President Trump says the U.S. military is ready to strike Iran again if Tehran refuses to budge on its nuclear program as negotiations slog on. Iran is hitting back with rhetoric of its own.
9: Iran's parliament speaker and top negotiator Mohammad Khalibaf spoke today, saying it's the United States that is seeking another round of war. He added in a statement, for the sake of reassuring the dear people of Iran, I want to say that our military forces have used the opportunity provided by the ceasefire to rebuild their military strength as best as possible. His comments were echoed by Iran's foreign minister, who spoke today from Tehran, saying that he and Iranian commanders are on the same page. Right now, there is a massive U.S. military built up across the region.
6: That's Fox's Trey Yingston, Tel Aviv. 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
8: Thank you, Greg Erringer. Steve Sanchez with you, hour two, here in front of us. So Iran is, of course, being Iran, continuing the threats. They are warning the United States of America. They're saying, if you continue to strike us, if

0: the attacks begin again, we will strike beyond the Middle East. So really what they're saying is that they will call a jihad, and these lost jihadis, some say 400, some say 1,000, that are in America hiding somewhere, will rise up and create terrorist activity. Now, there was an event, I think, right, Producer Nate? There was something that was foiled. L.A. was on the list. Scottsdale, Arizona was on the list. And I don't know if it was New York today, yesterday, but there was a terror plot, or at least an individual or a couple of individuals that were planning to create a terrorist situation in these cities. And it was foiled by our fantastic intelligence community. So they're serious, because that's who these people are. You know, if you recall, and we rewind about a year, I was talking about Sean Ryan. He's got this podcast. He's former Navy SEAL, I think he was. Either a Navy SEAL or Green Beret. I'm pretty sure you know him better than I do. CIA contractor. Okay, thank you. He's got this podcast, quite popular. Don't always agree with everything Sean Ryan says, but he's got this podcast, quite popular. He had Sarah Adams on, and she was a former CIA intelligence officer in some capacity. In any event, she was on the podcast about a year ago, and she was talking about these lost jihadis that the United States of America cannot find. They're here in America somewhere. We all know them as sleeper cells. And we have to, with a level of, well, concern, be concerned that they would be told to strike. This is why it's extremely important to be aware of your situation, your surroundings. And look, someone can tell you your racial profiling. Who gives two craps? If you see something going down and you see a strange bag or you see something, it is your duty to report it. Because we are living in that world, and that's just it. This is why I'm a huge proponent of the Second Amendment, and I've always said, why aren't you taking advantage of your Second Amendment rights the right way, the legal way? My opinion, but I think it counts for something, right? So Iran saying, look, you resume attacks against us, we're going to go outside the Middle East. Here's where the rubber meets the road. I think this is where a lot of people are waiting. In fact, my very good friend Patrick Cassell, you know Pat. He did a video the other day. If you're not following Pat Cassell on his socials, you should be following him on his socials. TikTok and Instagram is where he's the most active. Producer, what's his handle? Is it Patrick Cassell?
1: The Real Patrick Cassell.
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0: Okay, so X, Instagram, and TikTok. I see his stuff on TikTok a lot. Spend a lot of time on TikTok myself. So, Pat, you know, and you've heard him here. For me, when I'm gone, he pulls no punches. He's very straight. That's why I love him here. He's a brother from another mother, because he handles the show as I would do it, without apology. And I would encourage you to go start following him and looking at his video content. It's quite good. So he, the other day, and I don't know, it was maybe day before yesterday, did a video talking about, I love you, POTUS, but at this point, it's time to bomb the daylights out of Iran. And he's not the only one that believes that. I believe it, too. And I'm not the only one that believes it. Patrick's not the only one believe it. Many of you believe it. And, you know, Senator Rex Scott believes it. Many others believe it. And I think Trump believes it himself. But he, again, according to Jeff Bezos, he is a more mature, disciplined POTUS than he was in the first term. So he's trying to be a diplomat. And I get it. And you should be applauding that aspect of things. But there comes a time when you've done everything as a commander-in-chief. You've given every opportunity, and it has been spat upon your face, and you have to do what is necessary to protect our country first and foremost and our allies. That's it. And I think we're close to that. I think POTUS's patience is running thin. I really, really do. I think it is running thin. And when Iran starts threatening that they are going to strike outside of the Middle East, then this is what they mean. Okay? We don't have to go see a psychic. or a fortune teller to tell us that, I'm telling you, that's what they mean. So we got to do something about it. And we got to do something about it quickly. You know, it's interesting, too, that President Xi, he's got a big mouth, that one. Yeah, I wouldn't get along with him. He's just got a big mouth. He's got a real cocky, pompous attitude. You know, he gave this warning, almost a World War III warning. I don't know if anybody caught it, saying that it is now the law of the jungle. Warning everybody that it is the law of the jungle. So you know what he's trying to say? In its simplest terms, it's every man for himself. I will eat you and your children is what he's saying, if I have to. That's what he's saying. It's the law of the jungle. That's a World War III threat. No, it's not. Yes, it is. No, it's not. Yes, it is. So the concern always comes back to this. I think this is where Trump's at. I think this is where a lot of other presidents were. They didn't want to deal with it. Trump dealt with it. This is where I think he's at. I deal with Iran. I got to deal with China and Russia. So really, in essence, I'm dealing with Iran and I'm dealing with Russia and China at the same time. Is that wise? That's you know, if Donald Trump was speaking to himself, looking in the mirror, that's the conversation he's having with himself. That's the conversation that every president prior to him had with themselves, except Biden, because Biden just didn't even recognize himself in the mirror. He'd look in the mirror and he'd say, oh, who's that? Oh, yeah, that's Jill's husband. Boy, he was dumb. He came up with some. He was dumb before he was POTUS. I know, Producer Nate, you're 35 years old, 36 years old. My apologies. And so you just didn't know the Joe Biden that all of us knew. I'm a Gen Xer. He was just always a dumbass. Okay? Just big mouth dumb. Dumb. I don't know how or how he pulled it off to be elected and reelected and reelected and reelected for all those years out of Delaware. I don't know. Just dumb people, I guess, voting for this guy because he just was dumb. And he loved to grab people. He was a grabber. Ask Hillary Clinton. You ever see that famous picture on the tarmac? He has her so close, she's smelling that bad breath of his. Well, shouldn't. She's got pretty much Hansel and Gretel witch breath, too. So who knows? Yeah, that to me, law of the jungle is a warning. So, you know, Trump went to China. He tried to be a diplomat, and it didn't work because, you know, President Xi is saying, you know, what he's saying. So at this point, it's like, screw everybody, man. I mean, right? That's how I feel. At this point, it's like, screw everybody. Screw you. We're the United States of America. Screw you, man. Screw with us. We're going to get you. Well, enough is enough. Talk is cheap at this point. That's how I see it. I don't know if that's how you see it. That's how I see it at this point. Surely making those gold and silver prices go up. Why? Because instability makes gold and silver go up. It's just, where have you been for these thousands of years? That's the truth. So if you can give me an additional 10 seconds here, I'm going to tell you one of the most unusual offers that I've seen. A local company, Sahara Coin and Precious Metals, they've been here in Southern Nevada for 40 years. They're giving my listeners actual gold for free. 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You're not walking into some sales trap. You know, I'd never allow that to happen. Here's all you do. Text GOLD right now to 480-486-1984. They'll text you back instantly with a code. You walk into Sahara Coin, show that code at the counter, and you get your gold. They're doing this specifically for my loyal audience. And once they've reached their limit, it's done. It's over. So if you ever thought about owning gold, you're curious about gold, here's your way to own fractional gold. Text GOLD right now to 480-486-1984. Text GOLD right now, 480-486-1984. Now, look, I know some of you are thinking, what's the catch? There isn't one. You know me better than that. It's just a smart way for Sahara Coin to get to meet you, my loyal audience. So take advantage of it. We got a break in front of us. When we come back, we're going to open up phone lines once again, continue the conversation regarding Iran, talk a little bit about some crime right here in the streets of Vegas. And at the bottom of the hour, you got to stick around because we've got images of four alien species that apparently America's made contact with. I'm Steve Sanchez. We'll be right back.
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0: Welcome back. Steve Sanchez with you. 702-257-5396 is how you join the conversation. So let's get right back to our backyard right here in Vegas and talk about some of this crime. And there is crime. Can you say there's a crime wave? Well, I think, you know, it's safe that anybody can say that. But it is, and there is a lot of crime happening. And what are we going to do about it? I mean, is the real question, right? I mean, seriously, what are we going to do about it? I mean, we had this barricade earlier with this knife threat near Cheyenne. Okay, they got the suspect in custody. All right, so you've got that. You've got this other shooting that happened in North Las Vegas. You've got that. You know, you've got the grocery store shooter who has pled not guilty, by the way, to, you know, this Smith's shooting. And the judge, basically, I'm glad the judge, you know, talked about the utter disregard for human life. I mean, that's all important. But can we say that when we walk around, that things look a little more sketchy these days? I mean, is it safe to say that? Or can you say with complete confidence that that's not sketchy, Steve? I feel comfortable. I've said this for ages. I would invite the mayor, city council people to walk from Fremont Street Experience at 10 o'clock at night without security, without anybody, all the way down to New York. And then they can share with us if they felt safe and completely comfortable. I just question. We rely on tourism. Tourists don't want to feel not secure or safe, right? Locals don't want to feel not secure or safe. Hell, we've got issues happening in front of grocery stores. I know we can't control people's minds. That, you know, some people have crossed the line from reality to just this non-reality and anger and demonic influences and all kinds of things play a huge part in it all. But it's problematic for people. And, you know, I don't like to use Spencer Pratt as an example, but I'm going to use him as an example. The guy just keeps throwing out, you know, video commercials, campaign commercials that are quite incredible. Common sense. And friends, I'm going to be very honest with you. At one time, Los Angeles never thought Los Angeles was going to be the way they were. They never did. They never thought that they would be, you know, with a huge homeless population and all the crime that they have, you know, where there was needles in the park where kids play. They never thought, you know, 30, 40, 50 years ago that was going to be their reality. But piss poor leadership, or a lack thereof, created it. So when I hear the mayor talk about we're not going to be LA or San Francisco, I don't think the right move is bringing in professionals from Harvard to study why homeless people are homeless. For the most part, a lot of them are just junkies and drunks, and they want to be there. Go ask them. I would put the Christian organizations like Victory Outreach and some of these others way ahead of the pack with the shoestring budgets that they have, doing the good job of getting the homeless delivered and in some type of real life situation where they're able to have a life, versus the $30, $40 million a year funded nonprofits that are run by a bunch of libtards that really don't work. They just don't. Now, I am all about the people that have lost their homes and jobs and they're sleeping in their cars. We've got to help these people. For God's sakes, there's a lot of people like that right now, and we've got to help them. And look, I'm not trying to pick on anybody, but do you agree, yes or no, that enough isn't being done? It's just a lot of cheap talk. I mean, yes or no? I mean, right? You're a citizen. You're a resident of Vegas. Is it just cheap talk? Yes or no? 702-257-5396. Is it cheap talk from the mayor, the city council, the county commission, leaders that say we've got to get a handle on this? What is it? Is it budgetary issues? Where are we spending the money? Who's doing an audit of it? We need more Metro. They're already spread thin. Why aren't we giving them more money? What's going on? Who's managing the money? Maybe this is why we need a treasurer like Jeff Carter, who understands money, not just chasing another political opportunity. Someone that was in the business I was in knows money, knows how to make it, knows how to manage it. I met the guy a couple times. We even had coffee once. Good dude. Like him. He's a tall son of a gun, too. But I like him. Well, maybe I'm only 5'8". Maybe that's why everybody's just really tall for me. 5'8 isn't real short. 5'8, isn't it an average height, Producer Nate? It's not like it's short.
1: Yeah, I think so.
0: Yeah, 5'8", you know?
1: I mean, I'm 6'1" myself, yeah, sure. But...
0: Yeah, but, you know, the Jeff Carter guy's, you know, 6'5" or something.
1: He's huge.
0: Yeah, he's huge. If he wanted to, he could be the Jolly Green Giant in the next commercial. They painted him green.
1: Yeah.
0: Speaking of green, he knows how to handle the green. So, you know, look, you want the right people? Take a look at Jeff Carter. It's right people. Nice as the day is long. No question about it. But competent, that's the key. So maybe he'll audit where the hell the money's going from the marijuana money to CCSD to budgetary situations for the homeless, to budgets for Metro, and just see where the money in the state's going and how it's being dispersed and all that good stuff. And is it being wasted and being put in places that are not appropriate? I mean, I think that's really the bottom line here. Yeah, well, pay attention, because mail-in ballots, I mean, you probably got them already. And I'm sure a lot of lefties got a bunch of them and are stuffing them in mailboxes as we speak with, you know, God knows what signatures. I'm just saying. Just saying. Not trying to put that out there, but, you know, I mean, history has shown a couple of things, right? All right, we got a break in front of us. We got bills to pay. When we come back, this is not a joke anymore. I mean, this is serious news that is being discussed. We've got to discuss it because it's out there in front of our faces, and it's shocking, and it's the four alien species that they say we have come in contact with, and we have images. Who's they? Well, who do you think? The government. Is this a psyop? Is this basically the explanation for the rapture that's going to come someday that the Bible talks about? Well, we're going to break it down when we come back. Phone lines are open, 702-257-5396. I'm Steve Sanchez. Don't go away.

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5: Fox News, I'm Deborah Valentine. Former Cuban President Raul Castro indicted by the U.S. Department of Justice. The indictment in connection with the 1996 murders of four Americans killed by Cuban fighter jets while flying civilian aircraft. Acting Attorney General Todd Blanche.
6: President Trump is committed to restoring a very simple but important principle. If you kill Americans, we will pursue you, no matter who you are, no matter what title you hold. And in this case, no matter how much time has passed.
5: Cuba's president condemned the indictment. The newest California wildfire, the wind-driven Sandy Fire, has burned 1,700 acres. More from Fox's Kristen Goodwin in L.A.
7: Ventura County Fire Captain Trevor Johnson says 900 firefighters are battling the Sandy Fire in Simi Valley.
8: We have bulldozers, hand crews, aircraft already out working this.
5: A wildfire on Santa Rosa Island has ripped through nearly 17,000 acres and is 26% contained. 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

right, welcome back. Okay, so this has been everywhere. New York Post, Fox News. And we've been having these discussions regarding UFOs, and there's a whole committee in Congress about UFOs. Trump wants files released. There's some declassification and some things going on. So, according to this ex-government researcher, okay, there have been files and pictures pulled from what they're saying is a crashed UFO, or plural, UFOs. And they're saying that four alien species have been pulled from these crashed UFOs. Now, I wonder if this is something Representative Burchett was saying would make you stay awake at night, the things that he's seen. I bet it is. Representative Ana Paulina Luna, who I know, and she's no Fruit Loop, has said, "I've seen things I can't explain, and I want an explanation." She has said that. My understanding is the president has been briefed in full detail regarding some of these things, more so than he ever was in his first term. Potato, potato, tomato, tomato. I don't know. What I do know is there's a lot of talk about this. Why is my question? Well, I've given you my insights and why I believe this is being talked about. I believe it has nefarious reasons behind it. Some people call it Operation Blue Beam. I call it end times biblical prophecy unraveling in front of our very eyes. Don't have a time frame. Anybody that says they do, they're full of crapola. Let me explain. This was in the New York Post. Let's talk about the United States recovering four different species of extraterrestrial life from crashed UFOs. And this was a CIA-funded government researcher. Yeah, he's come out and whistleblower, etc. Dr. Hel Puthoff, former Advanced Aerospace Weapons Systems Applications Program Advisor and CIA-funded researcher, made this claim. He's not the only one. Okay? He said, and I quote, "People who have been involved in recoveries have said there are at least four types of extraterrestrials. Four separate types." He's 89 now. He's got nothing to lose. He said, "I have not had direct access, but I believe the people who I talk to because they have," and he knows them well. Get ready for this, Producer Nate. These are the four most reported alien beings that they're saying we have recovered. Ladies and gentlemen, are you ready for this? I hope so. One of them is the mantis. Yeah, I'm looking right at it. It looks like a freaking praying mantis. Okay? The species class is insectoid. Weird. The second species is gray, just like you see in the movies. Aleister Crowley had sketches of this before the word alien even existed, by the way. The most known Satanist of our time. Back in the 1900s, had a sketchbook, and this looks exactly like what were in those sketches. Just go do your own homework, you'll see. The species class is called humanoid. And I could give you all the descriptions, but let me go through them real quickly. The third species is the reptilian, and it is the species class of Saurian, I believe is the pronunciation. I am not a Star Trek guy, so I don't know. And the last species is Nordic, and the species class is humanoid. It looks like someone from Denmark. Long blonde hair, very pale face. They say the height is 7.5 feet, human-like appearance, advanced intelligence, peaceful nature, highly advanced society. Then they're saying the reptilian is about 7 foot, highly intelligent, strong and resilient. The gray is the height of 4 feet, large black eyes, gray complexion, slender build, also advanced technology. The mantis, it can be 6 to 7 feet, large compound eyes, very agile, etc.
And each of these species, they say they have made contact with, they've recovered these bodies. Okay? So, the UAP Disclosure Fund meeting in 2025, get this, was attended by Representative Nancy Mace, Representative Anna Paulina Luna, and Representative Eric Burleson, all Republicans. They were in these meetings, and they discussed the reptilians, and they discussed the Nordics that were human in nature, that kind of thing. It's quite shocking, to be quite honest with you, and it could be a bold-faced lie because they're preparing us for something, or it could be completely true, and there's no in the middle. So it goes back to, well, the Bible doesn't say anything about it. No, the Bible doesn't. If we base our life on the Bible, which I think we do, the Bible doesn't say anything about it. And, you know, really, when we ask Christians that are supposed to be in this high capacity, this high order, you know, leaders, they really have no official response to the existence of an extraterrestrial life. They just don't. Because, again, the Bible doesn't explicitly confirm or deny it. Okay, so, you know, mainstream Christian perspectives fall into what I've seen are these, you know, few distinctive categories. Like, you know, it's the cosmic expansion, you know, that, you know, all-powerful God had the freedom to create life anywhere in the universe. You know, it's just not us here. And then, you know, there's the skepticism and the unfallen. And that's what I believe. I believe that these are spiritual, demonic explanations being done. And I can't say for certain that we have had this contact because our government lies about everything. Lied about the Epstein files. They lied about the 9/11 commission. They lied about JFK and the Warren Commission. They just lie. You know that. They lie. Can't trust all of them. You can trust only a few of them. And I think the few that we can trust, they're trying to get to the bottom of a lot of this. Because I think there's going to be this world panic. I really do. I think there's going to be this world panic about all of this someday. And look, you know, it means nothing to me because I already have my belief system, what I believe this is and isn't. But if you don't, and you can get caught up on some of this and be manipulated, it could be part of a giant psyop, and it has demonic, nefarious ties behind it, and really is the explanation of the rapture when millions of people are raptured up to the heavens with God. There has to be an explanation, and the evil one known as Satan. And by the way, did you catch? I'm so upset with the county commission here. I feel like just going and, you know, saying, what the hell's wrong with you people? They allowed Satanists to do the prayer right here at Clark County Commission. Did you know that? Did you know that? Just so you know. They allowed. Well, Steve, it's a mainstream religion. Get the hell out of here. Get the hell out of here. Weird. I just thought I'd throw that out there. Just thought you needed to know that. So look, we're obviously not going to get away from this topic, this content. We're going to keep talking about it because it needs to be talked about, to be quite honest with you. I mean, it's the truth. I mean, this is what's out there. So there has to be this explanation. And there is a Satan. There is a God. And I think this is really the roots of all of this, is that there's going to be a giant psyop to fool us regarding the millions of people that vanish. If you believe that, you may not believe it. And, you know, I would encourage you, maybe you should believe it. But we'll talk about that on the way back. If you'd like to join us, you can do so at 702-257-5396. We've got a break in front of us. We've got bills to pay. But when we come back, we're going to continue our conversation. And yeah, we're going to talk a little bit about the Knights and the Colorado Avalanche. I predicted 4-2 yesterday when producer Nate and Mark Oak asked me, well, we got 5 minutes left to go in the third period, and Vegas is up 3-1. So I just thought I'd throw that out there so Mark Oak can say, well, wow, Steve's right again. We'll be right back.

0: It's May 20th, and this is your Fox Daily Snapshot. Today is National Rescue Dog Day. The ASPCA estimates roughly 3.3 million dogs of all shapes and sizes enter shelters every year. These animals are looking for some owner to take them to their new forever home and make them part of their family. Also on this date, in 1927, Charles Lindbergh took off from Roosevelt Field in New York in his plane, The Spirit of St. Louis, and wouldn't land for the next 33 and a half hours till he arrived in Paris, France, completing the first ever nonstop flight across the Atlantic. Pilot Amelia Earhart took off in her red Lockheed Vega aircraft from Newfoundland, Canada, and landed in Northern Ireland just 15 hours later to become the first woman to fly nonstop across the Atlantic in 1932. If it's your birthday today, you share it with Bill Hewlett, the co-founder of computer and technology company Hewlett-Packard, born in 1913. I'm Tushar Saxena, and that's your Fox Daily Snapshot.
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0: right, welcome back. Steve Sanchez with you. Always a pleasure. Of course, we are facing Colorado, and it is right now 3-2. Colorado just scored with a couple minutes left in the game. I was asked yesterday by producer Nate and Mark Hoke to predict what would happen today. And I said 4-2, Vegas. Now, got 2 minutes and 20 seconds left, and Colorado just scored. So it, in essence, is 3-2. If Colorado scores again, this thing is tied. It goes into overtime. So let's give good vibes right now to the Knights. Many of you listening are not only listening to the show, you've got the TV on mute, and you're watching the Knights almost take this bad boy home. So, you know, let's make, most importantly, Steve Sanchez's prediction come true, 4-2. And with 2 minutes, 20 seconds left, we get that extra point. It's 4-2. I'm vindicated, number one, which is extremely important. And the Knights win, which is very important. And we don't have to go into this overtime thing. So we'll see what happens here in less than 2 minutes now. So the Knights are obviously fighting for their lives at this point. So producer Nate, you had an opportunity in the break to look at these four alien species, the Nordics, the reptilians, yep, the humanoids, or whatever the hell.
1: The grays.
0: What do you think?
1: It's weird.
0: You think it's, you know, a bunch of mumbo jumbo?
1: Yeah, I really do.
0: Do you think, I mean, do you think the government's making this up, or do you think there are nefarious people inside, rogue elements of the government, these researchers that desperately want this, or do you think it's demonic in nature?
1: I think that they just desperately want this. I don't believe in it at all. I just think it's a bunch of mumbo.
0: But it could be demonic in nature.
1: I mean, yeah. I mean, of course. But just like I don't believe we landed on the moon, I don't believe there's any of that. I just think it's all made up. And
0: there it comes.
1: There it is.
0: All right. So if Mark Hoke has pulled himself away from the screen watching the Knights, Mark, do you think this is all mumbo jumbo? Or do you think that there could be four of these alien species?
2: Not buying it, not for a second.
0: Yeah, so do you think it could even go into the biblical standpoint of demonic, or is it just being made up? Not like they don't make things up, because they do make things up.
2: I just think it's a load of crap.
0: What do you make of these pictures, though? Okay, so like these videos that, you know, very distinguished and honorable, reputable pilots have seen and they videotape. What do you think that is? Do you think it's just military craft, or they just, you know, I mean, there's something.
2: You know, I got to take a look at these pictures. I haven't seen them yet. So when I do, I will.
0: Yeah. When are they going to give us the pictures? I want the pictures.
2: There's a ton of possible explanations. So,
0: yeah, I want the pictures. I want, you know, the video. I want to see exactly what's going on. So, Mark Hoke, we got 59 seconds before the Knights either win this or Colorado ties it. What do you think is going to happen in the last 59 seconds of this thing?
2: Goalie's coming out, so we'll see. But Colorado came back from 3-0 down in against Minnesota last series, so we'll find out.
0: Yeah, I mean, Colorado's a really tough team. I mean, but you got to admit, they're in Colorado now, so the Knights take this tonight in a 3-2, hopefully 4-2 victory. First night out, I mean, that's pretty good confidence builder.
2: A big win on the road, too, so.
0: Yeah.
2: Colorado's absolutely a great team. If they get this win, that is huge, baby.
0: Yeah, Colorado's a very good team. Yeah, there's no question about it. All right, well, gentlemen, in 59 seconds, at least that's the clock, with the Knights, we'll see what happens. And so, Mark, if it's 4-2, man, you got to admit, I did a pretty good prediction there.
2: Yeah, I'll give you your props. Yeah,
0: I got a feeling I got Magic Noodle in my future from you. So,
2: not the team that was ahead.
0: We'll see. All right, ladies and gentlemen. You know, I know. You know, we're all.
2: They just,
0: you know,
2: scored.
0: Vegas
2: scored on empty.
0: Yeah, there we go. All right, so Vegas scored empty net. Once I see it hit to four, because right now it still says three on the scoreboard. Let's see what the hell's going to happen here. Are you sure they scored? I'm looking at this. I don't think they did. Getting me excited for no reason, Mark Oak. Unless there's a delay. Yeah, because Mark's okay. So yeah, there was a delay on our end. It was on our end. So Mark Hoke is accurate. And wow, again, Steve Sanchez vindicated once again. I mean, 4-2, baby. What do you guys have to say about that? I'm telling you, all you people listening, you better hear me. I was asked this very question, and it sure came out to pass, because there's no way on God's green earth in 44 seconds Colorado's going to be able to do anything. This thing's going to be 4-2, baby. And so there we go. There we go.
2: Gene Carano was going to beat Ronda Rousey, by the way.
0: Yeah, there you go. Well, yeah, he has to throw that one. Don't pull a Sherman on me, Mark Oak. Don't pull a Sherman. Come on. You got, I'm patting myself on the back. Hear it? See? Look. Yeah, patting myself on the back. There we go. There we go. All right, ladies and gents, life insurance. Look, I know nobody wants to spend the money for it. I get it. You look at it as an expense. I look at it very differently because if something happened to me, I want to make sure my wife, my family, my kids, my grandkids are taken care of, and all the dreams that we've tried to plan together still are a realization if I'm taken out, or even if my wife was. You got to feel the same way. 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All right, it's time for me to bounce out of here, and I get to say these great closing words. I was right again. 4-2, Vegas. And they're on their road back to T-Mobile Arena to do it once again. Yeah, we'll be back tomorrow. Until then, God bless, and we'll catch you on the other side.

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6: Castro indicted. I'm Deborah Valentine, Fox News. U.S. prosecutors now say Cuban leader Raul Castro is under indictment for allegedly orchestrating the killing of U.S. citizens participating in humanitarian efforts during the 1990s. Fox's Evan Brown reports from Miami.
7: Now that a Miami federal grand jury is charging elderly former Cuban dictator Raul Castro for masterminding the killing of four U.S. civilian pilots during the 1996 Brothers to the Rescue mission, Cuban Americans wonder if he'll ever be brought to the U.S. for trial, like ousted Venezuelan leader Nicolas Maduro.
8: There's an arrest warrant issued for a reason, because we certainly expect and believe that Mr. Castro is entitled to his day in court right here in Miami.
7: Todd Blanch, the acting U.S. Attorney General. Cuban officials denounced the indictment, calling the act aggressive. President Trump has been using blockades of oil shipments to pressure the communist island for reforms. In Miami, Eben Brown, Fox News.
6: Iran is threatening new strikes across the Middle East. Fox Business's Ashley Webster has the latest from Tel Aviv, Israel.
9: Iran's Revolutionary Guard is threatening to extend the war beyond the region if the United States decides to resume its military attacks. Iran's foreign minister says a return to war will, quote, feature many more surprises. But President Trump says he is in no hurry to get a peace deal, but repeated his warnings that Iran cannot have a nuclear weapon. In the Strait of Hormuz, the U.S. boarded another Iranian-flagged oil tanker before forcing it to change course. CENTCOM says it has now redirected 91 commercial ships as part of its Iranian port blockade. In Tel Aviv, Ashley Webster, Fox News.
6: An attack by militants linked to the Islamic State group killed at least 17 people Tuesday night in Alima village in Ituri, the province, the hotspot of the Ebola outbreak. America's listening to Fox News.
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1: 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So I taught my boys how to drive, and I taught them how to drive early. I taught them how to drive well. But you forget that they're in the car when you're driving. And the bad habit I taught my kids was how to do a California stop. Well, you don't necessarily stop at the stop sign, but you roll. My speeding, how I get out of a ticket. Hard for my boys to get out of a ticket because, boy, was I really being flirty. But now I can't because I look like an old woman. But I have an issue where one of my boys is like, you know, I don't need to speed, Mom. In fact, one of my boys, when he drives, and I'm driving with him, we're in a hurry, I'm like, just pass this car, and go. And he's like, Mom, I'm not going to speed. I'm like, yeah, but you have an open lane, and you know what? And I get really frustrated. With my other son, though, I like driving with him, because he gets it. He's like, if the left lane is open, and the right lane, and I have still a quarter mile left before my exit, I can move over there and up there. He's good. However, he's got another speeding ticket. But this time, this wasn't from a cop. This was from our homeowners association. And I really want to teach him to not speed. I don't like him speeding. I've yelled at him for it. I don't want him speeding. It's, you know, do as I say and not as I do. I just don't want him speeding. And he got nailed for going 32 miles an hour in a 25—not even a school zone. But he went 7 miles per hour in the home area. And as I told you, you know, we have homeowners association where all they do is they sit.

there and watch and take pictures. And so I'm trying to figure out, how do I teach him a lesson to not speed? And yeah, because he's in his 20s. I mean, he should know now. Yeah, my other son, he figured it out. And I think he figured it out when he, you know, ran into a building one time. He's okay. But my son, thank God, hasn't been in any accidents. It's just, unfortunately, he's, you know, thinking to himself. And by everybody else speeds that. Now, they nailed me, and I went to the hearing. And this was during COVID. And I think they were shocked that I wanted to contest it because I was only a few miles over. And I explained to them the reason why I sped was, one is there's a lot of ducks that sit there in military formation. And if you don't want the ducks to attack you, you're going to, after you enter the residential area, you're going to probably gun it because you'll be attacked by the ducks. And the other issue why I was speeding was because the guards are very sexy. And I go, you know, look, I'm a married woman. Okay, you know, I'm just trying to stay faithful to my husband, and you persist on hiring, you know, these good-looking security guards. So, yeah, I'm going to gun it so I don't get tempted by the eye candy that you have sitting there. And so after I explained to them, you know, they got it, and they it was a valid excuse for my speeding. Like, if you don't want people to speed, you know, hire less good-looking security guards and get rid of the ducks. They did that. So the security guards are getting better looking again. My son, I don't want him to speed. I want to teach him a lesson. So I'm going to have him go through the hearing. I'm not going to tell him to just pay the fine. I'm going to tell him to go through it because I really want to ingrain in his memory. But on the flip side, I'm very straight with my kids. And I like to call it when I call it. I mean, this isn't going 65 in a school zone or a 35-mile-an-hour residential area. He went 32, 33. Come on. And so I don't want him to think that, you know, I'm on the side of the homeowners association. That's going to be a cold day in hell when I ever take the homeowners association side. And so I want to tell him this is kind of ridiculous, you know, but you got to follow the rules. You got to pay the piper. You got to do whatever. And so, but if you have a kid that speeds, they're 16, 17, 20, 25, how do you, you know, I mean, I've been in enough car accidents where I'm starting to slow down when I drive. But, you know, what I've seen as an ER doc and in my training, it's dangerous. And I've tried to show them pictures. But when you have a child that doesn't really have that kind of, you know, firsthand or secondhand experience, which we never want them to do, how do you get them to stop speeding? And so I think first and foremost is make them pay for the car insurance. Two, make them, you know, pay for the car. Three, make them go to the hearings. My very first speeding ticket I got from UNLV campus police. And I really wasn't speeding. I was going to work, and I probably was speeding. But I decided to fight it. So I go to the courthouse, and the judge threw it out. And I was like, okay, so I should fight these things. The problem is I lost a half a day to do so. And I got to tell you, after that, I never sped on campus. Although UNLV started to cut off the roads so you can't drive through the roads anymore. Because I worked at the EPA, and the EPA was on campus, and so I had to kind of book it to get to work because I didn't want to be late because I was, you know. But anyway, that's neither here nor there. So if you guys have any ideas on how to get your kid to stop speeding, you know, because we can't whoop their asses anymore. That's something that, you know, I mean, that's how my parents handle it. They go, you speed, we whoop your butt. That we don't do that anymore, with your, especially when they're older. And so, and they're adults. But if you do have, you know, firsthand experience, if there is, let's say, if there is a car accident on the road, see, I slow down and stop. I slow down to look at the car accidents. And I let my kids see what that looked like. I want them to see what I saw. Oh, that's too traumatizing. I got to tell you, I don't know how driver's ed is, but when I was in driver's ed, I remember in Phoenix, Arizona, they showed us pictures of dead teenagers halfway out of their vehicles and smashed between trees. And I just remember that 1980s, because it was an older video, and I was in driver's ed late 80s. And I remember seeing these pictures and of the 70s, and those cars were monsters back then, and it scared me. I also remember that they showed us what happens when you get thrown from a vehicle at 25 miles per hour, and they took a cantaloupe, and they threw the cantaloupe out of the car. And the cantaloupe hit the asphalt at 25 miles per hour and exploded. And they go, that's what happens if you don't wear your seatbelt. And I was like, oh, man. I was like, gosh, I don't want that to happen to my cantaloupe. If I go grocery shopping, that could be. So now I actually buckle in the cantaloupe
because I'm buckled in, but I'm so worried that my fruit, that's going to happen to the fruit. That was really traumatizing to me. So try to get pictorial, try to get descriptive, and have your kids own up. Don't pay their ticket and don't pay their insurance. Let them feel it. 1-877-DOCDOLLY. Don't go away.

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0: are back on the Dr. Dolly Show, 1-877-DOC-DOLLY, 1-877-DOCDALI. Big thanks to Talk Media Network for making the show happen. Big thanks to Daniel, our producer, and big thanks to y'all for tuning in. We really do appreciate it. Don't forget to follow us on Twitter or X at Dr. Dolly, Facebook, The Dr. Dolly Show, and on YouTube, click like and subscribe. So we just spoke about speeding. Now we got to talk about distracted driving. 29% of auto crashes involve distracted driving. And according to the U.S. Department of Transportation, this results in more than 10,000 deaths and 1.3 million injuries annually. For Jennifer Smith, these numbers are personal. She lost someone she loved because another driver was distracted. She gets the impact. This is horrifying. Experience. She fueled and co-founded the StopDistractions.org. It's a grassroots nonprofit organization dedicated to eliminating the devastation that results when a loved one is killed or injured in a distracted driving crash. We are very, very glad to welcome Jennifer Smith to the show. Hi, Jennifer. How are you?
1: I'm good. Thank you so much for having me.
0: Wow. Wow. I can't imagine what you've gone through. You know, talk to us about your experience and, you know, why this is more than just statistics.
1: Yeah, well, for me, it is deeply personal. September of 2008, my mom was leaving her neighborhood and she was hit, T-boned by a driver that was talking on their cell phone. They never saw her. They never touched her brakes. Ugh. That crash changed every aspect of my life. You know, since then, I've worked with thousands of families across the country through our organization, StopDistractions.org. What we've learned is, like, behind every one of those numbers and those statistics is a real person, a real family, and it's a lifetime of consequences. So we work together, you know, the solution requires the knowledge and the resources of people and organizations working together. So StopDistractions.org has partnered with groups like State Farm for the benefit of communities across the country. You know, they really understand that this issue takes long-term investment in education, innovation, technologies, public policy, and community collaboration. That is where we're starting to see successes. And it's those collaborations is what we need across the spectrum, you know, mm-hmm. to really solve distracted driving. It's that monumental of a problem.
0: No, and I learned, I learned how to drive in the 80s and, hands on 10 and 2. We didn't have cell phones back then. You know, I was listening to Def Leppard and you know, music. I think it was KZZP in Phoenix, Arizona. I was, 98.5 here in Vegas. And I would have, you know, the music on, but I didn't have a phone that was beeping or texting or I see people changing their playlist. They may not purchase all the songs, so they go on YouTube and want to type in the new song. I mean, this is just crazy. And so there's so many now distractors. And in fact, it's leading you to your dash. You know, we're looking at how distracted driving is now one of the most urgent road safety challenges today. The cars are continuing to distract you by having these screens that make you look that, oh, you got a text message. Why do they do that?
1: Yeah, I mean, technology, the advancements, you know, that appeal of the infotainment system, you're right. It is becoming more and more complex and interactive. But this is an ongoing conversation that, you know, the components of that conversation do keep changing. And we're bringing new solutions, and solutions are coming along and things are changing. I mean, I hear some are bringing back knobs and buttons because the touch screens are too much. You know, mm-hmm. our phones, the one thing with our phones is they're ever evolving. At first, we were only using them for text messages and our calls. Now there are cameras, our entertainment center. I mean, people are watching mm-hmm. Netflix. They're watching basketball games. They're mm-hmm. on video calls, in meetings, you know, shopping, paying bills, you name it, playing games. You know, people are doing it behind the wheel. So it's an ever-evolving topic, but it's something that if we change the culture behind distraction and just make that unacceptable as a whole, that's where we can beat the technology advances. But then again, I mean, on the other token, there are technology solutions that have now come out that can help us change those behaviors for the better.
0: Which we need, yeah. You know, it's interesting. I was driving with my husband, and he had the GPS on, and it was a rental car, so it was one of the fancier cars because we don't have screens in our cars. And we're in a rental car, and then it asked us to comment if the accident was there or if the cop was still there. And it's like it's asking the driver questions. So my husband's like, can you answer them back? And I'm like, tell them to leave you the heck alone because you're driving. And so I love that we're, you know, and thanks to the good work you've done. Talk to us about some of what you've accomplished to help fight against distracted driving.
1: You know, there have been a lot of successes. I've been at this almost 18 years now, and I've seen a lot of great things, of course, fueled by the families who have been impacted and the efforts of the groups they work with and organizations like mine. And the partnerships, like, again, it takes a village. None of us can do this by ourselves. And that's where State Farm comes in with great resources and tips available on their websites. One of the successes we've had, I can tell one story, is on the legislative front. We work with families across the country to pass hands-free laws. It's a no-brainer. The phone should be out of your hand when you're driving. Mm-hmm. You can still use it hands-free. No one's taking away your ability to communicate. But it should be out of your hand to get all those abuses. Well, in Iowa, they recently passed their hands-free law. And in the first year they had their law in effect, also only giving warnings. This is about education and change behavior, not about punishment, not about revenue and writing tickets. It's really about making people stop doing this behavior. Mm-hmm. But doing that in their first year, they saw the lowest fatalities in over 100 years. That is huge. If we could do that in every state across the country, we would see such significant reductions, and families would be at home at the dinner table at night to celebrate their special times.
0: Oh, yeah. You know, most accidents happen within a mile or two of one's house because I see this with my neighbors. They just get casual. They get too relaxed. And like, well, I've been on this road and I'm walking the dog and the dog's running into the middle of the street and they, you know, on the leash and you know, we can't take for granted, you know, that our distracted driving can hurt us not only on the highways, but, you know, also on the roads. You know, I drove stick, you know, and so for me, I learned how to drive and I drove stick. And when I remember my folks said, well, buy an automatic, it makes it so much easier. I go, but what do I do with my hands? I'd rather drive stick. And now nobody drives stick anymore. And so now they have, you know, their hands free. And maybe we need to bring that back, because when you were driving, you had to shift. I mean, you were driving and it was all about the car. It wasn't about, well, I got to see what's going on. You know, my YouTube song is over. So it's interesting that you know, some of the things you brought up. You know, one question that you know, I'm looking at here is, you know, what experienced drivers wish they had known as teens? Yeah, what's the answer to that? What do experienced drivers wish they knew as teenagers?
1: Oh, gosh, that's such a big question. There's so much I wish we all would have known. One is that you need to really watch everybody else. You need to know, are they paying attention? Are they going to stop? I mean, that's one thing I think I really took for granted when I was driving. I was more concerned with me and how I was driving. You got to watch everyone else nowadays as well. But then also on the other side of that, you know, as teens, there are great things now. There's things you can get through your insurance companies. There's apps and, you know, through telematics that can help rate how you drive and help give you tips and coaching on how to become a better and safer driver. So, again, that's where, you know, we always say technology got us into this mess and technology is going to get us out of it. And now teens can do that. And not only with that, the teens can then tell their parents to put that same app on their phone and compete with them and, you know, really hold each other accountable. That's one way to get your whole family involved. And then in the end, you all become better drivers and maybe you save some money on your insurance because you are great drivers.
0: I'd say I like the apps where you could see if your kid is speeding. I think those are fantastic and see, you know, what your kid is doing. So that's very helpful, too, in terms of tech. So in the last minute or so, anything else, Jen, you'd like to share with my listeners?
1: You know, I just want to say, to even back it up before any of that, is to not underestimate the importance of even a small step towards safer driving. Make a personal commitment for yourself to be a good driver, to put your phone down, to focus on the road. And then make that a family commitment. Like I said, challenge each other, hold each other accountable. It's not going to solve the whole big issue, but that's where it really starts. It starts at home. You can find There's all kinds of great information and resources, tips around distracted driving at statefarm.com/safe driving. And don't forget that being alert and being focused behind the wheel could be the difference between having or not having a loved one there for your special moments in your life. So just remember to put the phone down and just
0: sorry for your loss, Jennifer. You've been through a lot, but what you're doing is saving lives, and her death will not be in vain. God bless you, and we can't wait to have you back.
1: Thank you so much.
0: All right, guys, don't go away. 1-877 Doc Dolly.

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2: Fox News, I'm Chris DeMeo. The Justice Department announcing an indictment against former Cuban President Raul Castro and others claiming he was involved in an attack on two planes. Four people were killed in the incident. Senator Ashley Wood says justice is finally served.
3: You could feel the emotion in the room. There were so many families of those who had fled that regime, the families of those that were lost in these crimes. And so it was really a remarkable morning.
2: Moody on Fox's Hannity. President Trump's former daughter-in-law, Vanessa Trump, announces that she has breast cancer.
4: Saying, I am staying focused and hopeful while surrounded by the love and support of my family, my kids, and those closest to me.
2: That's Fox's Kristen Goodwin. The 48-year-old was married to Donald Trump Jr. Stocks finishing higher, the Dow ending up 645 points. 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

0: over to me, man. 1-877-DOCDALI, 1-877-DOCDALI. So a lot of interesting takeaways out of yesterday's primary elections. Massey will be out. And former Navy SEAL Ed Gowring had won, and won resoundingly. You know, that was very impressive. And Representative Tom Massey has been a very vocal critic of Trump. And, you know, he says he still has, 9 months left, or how many months left? Actually, he's got 7 months left. Which kind of insinuated that, you know, he's still going to be a thorn in Trump's side. But Ed Gowron's win kind of showed that Trump's support and who Trump endorses weighs a lot, especially in Kentucky. People are talking about this, but Democratic Governor Josh Shapiro is moving forward with his campaign. Apparently, he is a very popular Democratic governor. He is going to be up against Republican State Treasurer Stacey Garrity. Stacey Garrity is a close Trump ally, but I don't think Pennsylvania has had a Republican governor since 2010. Garrity wants to be the first Republican elected governor since then, but Pennsylvania Democrats have a stronghold there, and we'll see what happens. Josh Shapiro is very popular. The other kind of takeaways is that going back to Massey and Gowron, that was the most expensive congressional primary in U.S. history. $34 million went to that. Now, $9.4 came from AIPAC, American Israel Public Affairs Committee, and other pro-interest groups. But still, that's a lot of money. I don't like what we spend on these primaries and campaigns. $34 million, that could have gone to so many. I'm just blown away. What people will spend on political donations, but not, you know, spend for charities. But, you know, Massey and this election, as much as I like the American ideals of you vote for the person that's going to be the best, you vote for who is going to represent you. Now, the fact that Kentucky and other states, what we saw with Indiana, really value Trump's endorsement, then that's how people are feeling. Is it just about the R and the D, or is it that they feel that if you have a representative that is supposed to represent you and they don't go along with the president that they chose, that's a problem? You know, Lisa Murkowski, Susan Collins, people keep asking, why are they Republican when they, and they sometimes vote with the Republicans, and, you know, they vote independently. And I do respect, you know, voting for your constituents and what they want. However, many people in Alaska, many people in Maine say that's not what I want. That's not representative of me. So it'll be interesting to see what happens with their prospective races. But, you know, Massey was not as pro-Israel as Gowring was. And, you know, there's rising anti-Semitism. And you're seeing a lot of people's ugly colors. But I'm also seeing a lot of support for Israel. And I think a lot of Christians, Catholics, even Muslims, even LDS. It's not just about the Jews. I think a lot of people realize that Israel is a force and a beacon of freedom in that area, and also allows a lot of, stability. No, a lot of people don't believe that, but they do. And, you know, Israel is keeping in check Hezbollah, Hamas. They need help from America sometimes, and they need help. But interestingly, what Trump did with the Abraham Accords and the UAE and working with Saudi Arabia and Jordan and other countries, it's showing that, you know, these Muslim countries, it's not all about wiping Israel off the face of the earth, which had been from, you know, Iranian Revolutionary Guard and terrorist organizations call. I think a lot of these Arab countries are like, look at what's happening in the long run. We're working together. We're kind of doing well. you see Muslims use Hadassah Hospital and, you know, benefit from a lot of the, you know, health care given in Israel. And those who are LGBTQAI plus have freedom in Israel, whereas, you know, it's barbaric what they do in Gaza to those who are LGBTQ, you know, what Hamas will do. And so I think, you know, people are realizing that, you know, Israel allows a lot more freedom and the ability for there to be kind of a checks and balance among some of the bad actors. And so it's not just the Jews that realize Israel's worth. I think many other races, religions, creeds, and countries do as well. Not to mention, I mean, Israel, you know, with their lives, protect the holy sites, which needs to be done. The holy sites, the Catholic holy sites, the Jewish holy sites that are there, it's imperative that those get protected, because who knows what Hamas would do if they take over and invade, and you know, so, or Iran, especially since Iran wants to nuke it. I mean, anybody who cares about the sepulcher of Christ and, you know, where Christ walked in the River Jordan and you know, where Abraham was, and you don't want Iran to get a nuclear weapon and blow Israel off the face of the earth, which it wants to do. And by the way, after Iran does that, they're not going to sit and go, all right, well, let's go watch Netflix. They're going to attack somebody else. So Massey, not as much of a fan of the Iran war, fought, I think, against Trump with it. And he ends up losing his primary. The Georgia governor and the Senate races are now heading to a runoff. Georgia's closely watched Republican race for governor now is going to a June 16 runoff. That's my birthday, by the way. Yay! Happy soon-to-be birthday to me. No candidate secured a majority of the vote. You have Trump-backed Lieutenant Governor Burt Jones. He is going to face billionaire healthcare executive Rick Jackson. Rick Jackson has spent $83.5 million on the race. Whoa. Okay, that's got to be a typo. That's a lot of money. Chris Carr and Secretary of State Brad Raffensperger, not now in the race. So it'd be interesting to see what happens with Georgia. And let me see what else we have here. Georgia. All right, let me see here. And then we talked about, so Alabama. Alabama's race for governor is set now. You got Republican Senator Tommy Tuberville is advancing, and he's going to face former Democratic Senator Doug Jones. This is going to be, a rematch of the 2020 Senate race. Tuberville won that. He had decided not to seek re-election in the Senate, and he easily secured the Republican nomination for governor. Jones is attempting a political comeback, and so not sure. I think with Alabama, it's going to move pretty easily. For the GOP for that. And then the Oregon governor's race, they say that is set for a 2022 rematch. They say, according to Al Jazeera, the state's race for governor is going to move forward with Republican state senator Christine Drazen, who won her primary, and she emerged from a crowded field of 14 candidates and is going to face the current governor, Tina Kotek, Democratic governor. Tina Kotek, I think she's been governor now for, this will be going into her third term, I believe. Oregon has not elected a Republican governor more than 40 years. So Drazen's path to victory is difficult. However, you do have a lot of voter frustration with some of the Democratic policies in Oregon and what's been happening with Portland. They also, voters did not like a 6-cent increase to the state gas tax, backed by Democratic lawmakers. So voters are not liking that. Truth, voters are unhappy about the high fuel prices, but they definitely don't want anybody adding more. There's also going to be a competitive U.S. House seat. Democratic Congresswoman Janelle Bynum secured her nomination and will face Republican County Commissioner Patty Adair. So that's going to be interesting. You also see Idaho having some key races. Republican Governor Brad Little is going to, face off the Democratic challenger. This time it's going to be Terry Pickens. And then for U.S. Senate race, Republican Senator Jim Reich won his primary and will go up against Democratic David Roth. So we're heading into midterm season, and primaries are going to extend through the next few months, and then it's going to get even uglier. I'm just blown away with the money that's getting spent. But I'm not surprised that Trump's picks resoundingly are doing well. And you know, when people say, well, he's not popular if securing the border, if, you know, lowering drug prices, you know, protecting women in sports, these are things that people wanted. He's making good on that. 1-877-DOC-DOLLY. Don't go away. 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

We are back on the Dr. Dolly Show, 1-877-DOCDALLY, 1-877-DOCDALI. So one topic that nobody, I guess, wants to talk about, and they should, and we're starting to, you know, have the conversations, which are very uncomfortable conversations, is that the land we're on was not always our land. Being that this is America's 250th birthday, God bless America. I'm so excited that we're celebrating America's 250th birthday. You need to understand that this land was not completely unoccupied. Native Americans inhabited this land for centuries, for millennia. And so one thing that I found was very admirable, and I think we need to be doing this more, was I was at graduation for my son, and UNLV revealed the land and who originally owned the land prior to UNLV. And I'm not talking about which corporation, but which I think was a Southern Paiute tribe. Let me get the name correctly. And I actually was applauded. I was the first to applaud to this, that they recognized and honored, you know, the Nuuvi people. These were the Southern Paiute people that apparently was the traditional homeland where the current university now sits. And I'm wondering if that's something that I think a lot of, you know, places might want to do, is recognize, you know, who owned that land. Now, that it hasn't been done because there's been shifts in the history, and some people don't know about the history. Sadly, some people don't want to know about the history. And so to honor anybody that owned that land prior could be very difficult if there were multiple shifts, and you don't want to just name one group when it could have been multiple tribes at different times. However, if it is, you know, if this was and with a lot of in the West, a lot of these tribes were here for, I mean, centuries. You know, we should honor and remember, you know, who was here before us. It's a difficult conversation. It's a difficult topic, and I remember how uneasy we were as kids when we learned about this, going, this is horrible. What did we do to the Indians? I mean, this was their home. You learn about expansionism and, you know, the homesteading and then the gold rush and all. And you're like, we invaded homeland. And I understand. I mean, the Vikings invaded, the Europeans invaded. I mean, most of any of us, you know, where you are today was not necessarily your original homeland. I get that. But I do think that we really underappreciate our Native American ancestors. And so I thought that was nice. Not enough, but it was at least something that could be done. I forget which star tried to make a political statement saying nobody is illegal on stolen land. And then the Indian tribe on I keep forgetting who this actress was. Billie Eilish. Yeah. Thank you. The land, her home is on, you know, land that was stolen from indigenous Native American people. And so we're all guilty. We're all guilty. And unfortunately, we're kind of starting to go a different way where we've been accused by non-Native Americans that if we do, let's say in a store, you know, have some cultural offerings and if people want to look at, you know, shoes and Indian work and things like that. There was a store that I guess got canceled because they were offering Native American clothing and drapes and shoes and things like that, and they said, well, you're profiting off of them, and so you can't do that. And so then the store, and now you don't, and the more that happens, you just don't see. And I want kids to have the exposure and understand that, you know, I grew up in Arizona. So in Arizona, we had a lot of exposure to the different tribes, and we learned a lot about them, and maybe we learned more than in other areas. And so, you know, if I saw a headdress, I could recognize that headdress and what tribe it represented, and the body art. And you really understood the cult. You got an understanding of that. We don't do that anymore. I think everybody is so afraid that they're going to insult somebody or they're going to misrepresent, that I'm starting to see people not bring them up more and more and more.
I think there's this big push for the Chiefs to not do their introductory, is it like a tomahawk or a beat, a drum beat? And they want to stop that because they think that is it's hurting Native American communities. What happened with the Redskins, the Washington Redskins, whereas you had communities, Indian communities, Native American communities going, we actually, this was honoring us. So it's, what do we do? So Gavin Newsom in California has come up with a state holiday. So what they're doing, again, not enough, but it's something, but California legislation is advancing a proposed state paid state holiday honoring Native Americans. Gavin Newsom has previously issued annual proclamations, including Native American Heritage Month and specific holidays like Native American Day and Indigenous Peoples Day. But this will now be a paid holiday for state workers. So, you know, it would fall on the fourth Friday of September. And so, you know, one concern I have is, are you honoring Native Americans on that day, or is everybody going to use that as a 3-day weekend and just go and barbecue? And, you know, the state holidays making it on a Friday, so you could turn it into a 3-day weekend. I mean, are people really using those days to honor, you know, who they're supposed to? You know, Veterans Day, I think it was the Uniform Holiday Act. I forget which act that I believe Lyndon B. Johnson might have introduced to make things 3-day weekends. You could move all the president holidays and the president birthdays to make it a 3-day weekend. And that's what the federal government wanted. I don't like it that much. Yes, I like having a 3-day weekend, but I love that Veterans Day, they tried to do that. They tried to make Veterans Day a 3-day weekend. And the veterans are like, no, this was Armistice Day. This was celebrating November 11th at 11 o'clock when the Treaty of Versailles there's meaning to November 11th. And no, don't just try to move it to turn it into a barbecue 3-day weekend. And that forces us on and commits us to that day, understanding why we're off, why we're honoring. So I'm a little mixed on making these things 3-day weekends. You know, I mean, pick a day that is significant in Native American history, and whether it falls on a 3-day weekend or not, and it, you know, it being a day that we're, you know, that, and I understand it's a paid day off, and you know, some people might actually use it appropriately, but when I hear they're giving their state, you know, their state employees another paid holiday, I'd really like to see the results. Are they actually honoring Native Americans? Are they doing something to help honor Native Americans and help, you know, restore relations reparations? And it's kind of too little, too late. We do need to do more. I also don't like the idea of one day. You know, we're celebrating one day. We should be honoring our veterans 365 days a year. We should be honoring our Native American ancestors 365 days a year. Yeah, and I understand we do a day, you know, to make it, you know, to get some media attention and all that. And there will be, and, you know, maybe people will talk about it for a few minutes. But you know, we need to do more. And I think we do need to have that conversation. You know, educating people like they did at the UNLV graduation was good. You know, who inhabited this land where we're sitting and screaming and, you know, throwing confetti and honoring our high school our college graduates who died protecting that land that no longer has that land? I think it's important. And I think kids, adults need to be aware. Does a paid 3-day weekend or a day to give you a 3-day weekend do enough? Absolutely not. We need to do more. 1-877-DOC-DOLLY. Don't go away.

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3: Castro charged. I'm Chris DeMeo, Fox News. The Justice Department announcing an indictment against former Cuban President Raul Castro.
4: Castro is facing seven different counts, including murder. Acting Attorney General Todd Blanche said that he wants to see Castro on American soil. Federal grand jury in Miami returned the indictment last month. The announcement was made inside the iconic Freedom Tower, celebrating Cuban-American heritage in the United States. DOJ officials made the announcement at a ceremony honoring four men who died as part of the Brothers to the Rescue mission in 1996. That group flew three planes to help rescue people fleeing from the communist nation. Two of those planes were shot down. Four people were killed.
3: Fox's David Spunt in Miami. President Trump said today he doesn't expect further escalation from Cuba. Wildfires continue to plague California. Fox's Christina Coleman is in Los Angeles with the latest.
5: The largest is the Santa Rosa Island fire. It has ripped through more than 16,000 acres in Santa Barbara County. Fortunately, no one was injured. Thousands were forced to evacuate from the fast-moving Sandy fire, burning about 30 miles northwest of Los Angeles.
3: Officials report that there are over 1,500 active wildfires burning. Elon Musk's SpaceX heads to Wall Street.
6: Musk unveiling SpaceX's filing for its blockbuster initial public offering with the Securities and Exchange Commission. The IPO is expected to raise a record amount of money, valuing Elon Musk's company at up to $2 trillion. SpaceX plans to use the money to put artificial intelligence data centers in space. The IPO is likely to be the first of three potential mega offerings this year, with OpenAI and Anthropic both having their sights on the public market. Shares of SpaceX will be listed on the NASDAQ, and reports indicate that its debut could take place as soon as mid-June. Hilary Barsky, Fox News.
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Dr. Dolly. So thank you all for tuning in. 1-877-DOCDOLLY, 1-877-DOCDALI. So after the murder of Charlie Kirk, a lot of people took to social media, many to, you know, express condolences and support for the family, others to mock it. One gentleman posted a post of Donald Trump saying we have to get over it. And I think Donald Trump was referring to a school shooting at the time. And this post that Larry Bichart posted ended up getting him arrested. And he was actually put in jail for, I believe, 37 days. Well, he's been released and he was able to sue because I think he lost his post-retirement retirement job, missed his great-granddaughter's birth, I believe, or his granddaughter's birth. He ends up getting an $835,000 settlement because he was arrested for felony charges based on something he posted on social media. And I'm for free speech. I don't like I don't like people, you know, and posting racist, homophobic, disgusting posts and some of the horrible things I'm seeing. But to put somebody in jail, that's too far. That's not what we do in America. Why? How did this happen? Well, because it was inferred that because he was referring to a school shooting, that that was something that was, I guess, considering inciting violence, or I'm not sure what the excuse was to jail him. But he's 61 years old. He's a retired police officer. Ends up spending 37 days behind bars. Authorities finally dropped the felony charge against him back in October. So, excuse me, he lost his job, his post-cop job, missed his wedding anniversary, the birth of his granddaughter, according to a federal lawsuit, and he won. And he said, my First Amendment rights have been vindicated. He said the people's freedom to participate in civil discourse is crucial to a healthy democracy. He's not wrong. I am looking forward to moving on and spending time with my family. So he had memes, apparently, more than one, we're being told, allegedly, that was joking about Charlie Kirk's killing. This prompted a lot of concern. And then in one, he posted, this seems relevant today, where Donald Trump says we have to get over it. This was a quote somebody made or somebody posted in terms of what Trump had said after, I guess, a school shooting at Iowa's Perry High School. I think that's taken out of context, but still, it's something that went viral. And so people thought that these were hate memes and that this, since we're talking about a school shooting and he's posting these things, it obviously then ended up where he got investigated and then ends up being arrested. And so according to, let me see if I could give credit where credit is due. This was Perry County Sheriff Nick Weems. Investigators thought he was fully aware of the fear his post would cause and intentionally sought to create hysteria within the community. And that was the excuse

0: as to why he got arrested. His bail was originally set for $2 million. Then he was released. Case drew national attention. And then there was this settlement. So I don't think he should have been arrested, you know, for his post. If he was joking about Charlie Kirk's death, disgusting. Absolutely disgusting. And I'm kind of blown away that you know, here I am, where somebody hacks my account. I guess it says spam was put, not even anything bad, just spam. I can't see it. My account had no sign of spam. I can't access my account. My account gets suspended or blocked. Yet, you know, people can be sitting there joking about somebody dying, or, you know, alluding to school shootings and going, yeah, this is relevant. We need to get over it. You know, I think the platforms, you know, need to, I guess, recognize that their algorithm has issues. But we're really confused as to how we proceed with free speech. With America, we have freedom of speech. But our freedom of speech is limited. Like, you can't scream fire in a movie house, right? You. There are some things you can do. You can't just scream racist names. Can't do that. You're gonna get in trouble. You can't scream cuss words. In a place where there's kids. So there's freedom of speech, but there's societal acceptable norms. Now, mind you, now when the Nazis, you know, change the way what was a societal acceptable norm, it was very restrictive. But, you know, somebody joking about somebody dying, and I haven't seen, you know, all his posts. I think they've been taken down. But, you know, speaking of, you know, the Charlie Kirk murder, and a lot of people, sadly, you know, took that opportunity to show, you know, their true selves. It was very frustrating. You had some people go, look, you know, I'm sorry he's dead, but you know, we keep posting about this, and you know, I get that there were, and then you had others where they're still in mourning because it was a show, you know, witnessing that and seeing somebody who was trying to fight for what they believed get murdered, you know, on national TV and in front of a whole bunch of college students. It's just frightening. But people have feelings one way or another, and somehow the way they express their feelings could be very productive, or it could be destructive. But that doesn't mean it warrants a felony. And I think we're still trying to figure that out. And I don't want us to be a country where we jail somebody for what they say and how they feel. We went through a whole cancel culture where people in California were losing their jobs if they supported Trump. And you know, that was not good. And you still have, you know, people in Hollywood keep really, really quiet because they think they're going to be, you know, banned. And we saw the shadow banning, and we saw, you know, what was going on with social media, you know, over the last few years. And so we're starting to get to a spot where we could be more free. You know, nobody is going to punish us for supporting, you know, one candidate versus another. That's kind of where we're supposed to go back to in America. But unfortunately, we're not. And everybody's trying to, you know, say, if you're not with us, you're against us, and then extrapolate, well, if you're for this person, then that means you're X, Y, and Z, and we don't want you in our company. And so I don't think we've progressed to the point where we need to be, where people are going to be more appreciative that we each, you know, and more understanding that, you know, we have our own political views. But arresting somebody for stupid stuff that they say, as you know, no, not appropriate. So I'm glad he's out of jail, and I'm glad he won a settlement. 1-877 Doc Dolly, don't go away.
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Click like and subscribe. So we had big tobacco, we had big pharma, big food, we have big academia. Big academia, they are powerful.

The colleges, the universities, they get money. Not only from students and from families, but from the government. And it's a big business. And they are becoming extremely powerful and extremely rich. And who suffers? Well, the students are suffering because they are now borrowing tens of thousands of dollars for a degree that may or may not help them get a job. And the taxpayers are suffering if we have to then start paying off their student loan debt. And so one way to address that is to do what every other bank in America does as it pertains to loans. You rarely have a bank say unlimited loan amount. You could borrow whatever. No, banks don't do that. Banks ask you what you make. They look at your credit history and say, we are going to provide you a loan for $5,000 or $10,000 or for your home. We are going to approve a loan for $400,000. We're probably not going to approve the $1 million loan. I know you want a $1 million home. Or to a student, I know you want to go to Johns Hopkins or Pepperdine. But, you know, we're going to give you hundreds of thousands of dollars for your home. We're going to give you tens of thousands of dollars for your college education. But it's not going to be limitless. And so with every bank in America, you apply. We didn't necessarily want all college students to go through that process because most of us had no money. If a student loan program looked at our credit scores or looked at what our assets were, we wouldn't get anything. We wouldn't. Yeah. So, you know, fortunately, they were a little bit more liberal in terms of the application process, but there was no limit. And once the caps increased, say, well, a student could borrow $200,000 or they could borrow this much, or they, then the college is like, ooh, okay, we got more wiggle room. Or maybe it was the colleges that asked government to do that. So then government increased the amounts, and now the universities, and you see their tuition skyrocket going, yeah, well, this is what you have to pay for credit. This is what you have to pay, and you have to pay the COVID fees and the online. So it's 2026, and these colleges are still charging for online when the students want to go back, want to see a teacher. They're actually paying extra for still being remote when they don't want to be. It's ridiculous. So colleges took advantage. So when the conversation came up where I believe it was in the 2016 and then the 2020 election where Americans should pay off college student loans. It's like, you know, if you want to pay off, go back to the colleges. The colleges are the ones that got the money. And if the colleges are in support of this, then let them, you know, Biden was like, well, let's take off 10 grand of everybody's student loan. But if you skipped college or you've been working a trade or you went to a community college and didn't borrow, you're like, I could have borrowed. A lot of people, they use their student loans for their cars. They use student loans for their housing. You know, it's interesting. When I was a medical student, I rented a room. I lived in somebody's backyard. I did what I could. Some of these medical students, they've rented houses. And I go, how many roommates do you have? Oh, none. How do you afford that? Well, I borrowed. Okay, I want them to have a nice, comfortable house. It's pretty bougie, but I don't want to help. I don't want to have to pay your student loan. And yeah, you the student loans are supposed to help you with the tuition, give everybody a chance to be able to go to college. But, you know, I went to state school. Why am I paying for you to go to a fancy school? You want to go to fancy school, you pay for that yourself. So it and I'm a physician and I love students, but I see why, you know, people not in that position are like, why are we paying for this? So one thing that the Trump administration did, which was brilliant, was said, look, you know, these nurses, you're charging them hundreds of thousands of dollars for a nursing degree. We have a nursing shortage. You're just the fact that you are financially raping them like that. We're dissuading people to come in, and then you're forcing these students to have multiple, hundreds of thousands of dollars in no. All right, okay. You can't charge a nursing student more than $100,000. None of this $200,000 thing. We're going to cap it.
Now, there was a lot of criticism because what they did is they used professional status. So they called the MDs and the DOs and the chiropractors professional degrees in nursing, not where the professional degrees you could borrow more than the. And so then, you know, and I understand because when I first heard about that, I'm like, okay, nurses are professionals. But I get what they were trying to do. Nurses should not be screwed over. Medical students shouldn't be screwed over also, but a nurse should not be paying the same amount as a medical student. And why is that happening? Well, because once a school sees how much they could get from the federal government and not have to pay it back, that's what they'll say the school is charged. So if you cap it, then the schools are going to have to lower the prices. So if a nurse wants to be a nurse and she's like, all I have is 100 grand, that's all I'm going to get. These schools are going to have to stop overcharging for a nurse to become a nurse. It shouldn't even cost 100 grand for a nurse to become a nurse. Honestly, we're screwing over our nurses. We're screwing over our teachers. So capping it means, guys, you're not going to be charging this much. This idea of an extra 20, 30 grand for out-of-state tuition, come on. Well, we needed to offset the in-state tuition because we're taking such a hit. Where are your professors? Well, they're at home, double dipping. Come on. And I've taught in academia. I love students. I love teaching. But, come on. And what they're doing is ridiculous. And people will say, but yeah, you know what? The taxpayer doesn't have to pay for the nursing degree. The nurse could find a job where the employer will pay off their loans. Not everybody could find a job like that. And not everybody gets their loans completely paid off. And so we need to collectively figure out how much should these young students be put on the hook for to get a degree. And it shouldn't be six figures. But that's what's been happening. So as a result, which I completely agree with, well, let's cap it. Unfortunately, though, people are suing. So the $100,000 lifetime borrowing cap on graduate students and the $200,000 cap on professional degree students. And I know people are like, professional, nurses are professional, but they shouldn't get screwed over by being charged more. So medicine, dentistry, law. And now there's this lawsuit saying that you can't do that. You can't limit the borrowing cap. You can't limit what a student can borrow. Now, I find that very, very interesting that they're suing because you would have to also sue all these other banks that cap what you could borrow to. I mean, the borrowing caps exist because they want to make sure that that person doesn't get themselves too much into debt and cannot pay off the loan. That's why there is a cap. That's why we do that. So, but unfortunately, you know, this anti-Trump sentiment, well, you know, would rather go after him. I would rather we put the energy to helping these students. Let's make nursing degrees not $100,000. Medical school degrees, it should not cost you hundreds of thousands of dollars to become a doctor. This is why we have a doctor shortage. That's ridiculous. Now, do we have too many lawyers? Do we have too many doctors? Do we have too many college graduates? That has been argued, especially since the jobs aren't there. I just saw 3,700 amazing UNLV Rebels graduate. I don't know how many of them are going to have jobs. I hope they all get jobs. But how much did they have to borrow for that? Now, UNLV, luckily, is not as expensive as other universities. But it's getting there. Why? Well, because if the government's going to give you money, just like with Obamacare subsidies. Once the insurance companies found that Obamacare was going to offset and give them money, then they raised the rates. And all our premiums went up. Come on, man. That's so obvious. Well, but right now, I guess multiple states, 25 Democrat-led states, are now suing the Department of Education for this. They say that the borrowing caps exceeded the department's authority and were outside the realms of what Congress intended. See, Congress passed the Big Beautiful Bill. I don't like the name of that bill, but Congress is the one that passed it because this can't be something done by executive order. If there is going to be any decision on how much gets spent, you know, and what Congress is going to spend for education, it has to go through Congress. So, you know, but they're suing. And I, you know, we got to do something about these ridiculous, you know, prices of college degrees and classes. And so
You know, I think the caps are a great way to do that. But we'll see what happens. 1-877-DUCK-DOLLY. Don't go away.

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5: Fox News, I'm Deborah Valentine. The Department of Justice Wednesday announcing the indictment of former Cuban President Raul Castro. White House Deputy Chief of Staff for Policy Stephen Miller reacts on Fox's Jesse Waters primetime.
6: Long-awaited justice is being set in motion for the Americans who were viciously and brutally murdered by the Castro regime, by this communist outpost 90 miles off the shores of the United States of America.
5: Acting Attorney General Todd Blanche says the indictment charges Castro with conspiracy to kill U.S. nationals. Cuba's president condemned the indictment. SpaceX officially targeting an initial public offering on the NASDAQ under the ticker symbol SPCX.
7: This filing with the Securities and Exchange Commission sets the stage for a SpaceX debut on the NASDAQ in mid-June. June 12th is what's being reported.
5: Fox Business's Grady Trimble. 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

Dolly Show. Thank you all for tuning in. 1-877-DOCDALI, 1-877-DOCDALI. So from what we understand, the CDC has issued quarantine orders for two more people who were on the MV Hondius cruise that had a hantavirus outbreak that killed three and exposed others to the deadly hantavirus. And I guess two more individuals have been brought for observation to the National Quarantine Unit at UNMC Nebraska Medicine. Now, one individual is not very happy. And an American woman who might have been exposed says now she's being forced to quarantine at the facility. And she is being court ordered to stay there longer. Angela Perryman, 47 years old, anticipated having to stay at the National Quarantine Unit for a short time. She arrived last week. But on Monday, she was served with a federal order to remain there for another 2 weeks. This order mandates that Ms. Perryman remains at the facility until May 31st, which would be a total of 21 days after her arrival. Officials say that any attempts to leave could result in law enforcement involvement. Now, Perryman lives in Ecuador, has a home in South Florida, and says they won't let us isolate at home. We're being kept in a secured facility and threatened if we try to leave, according to Fox News. She said the woman shared that she received a negative hantavirus test result, is not experiencing symptoms. But she did briefly have a conversation with one of the passengers who ended up dying from the disease. So the federal order, which the passenger shared with, I believe, the LA Times or the New York Times. Yeah, the New York Times. All right. States that it could constitute a probable source of infection to other people if she were to leave the facility and travel to another state. She receives, after receiving a medical review in 72 hours, she can appeal the order. She told the New York Times she's going to take legal action. The quarantine unit includes 20 single occupancy rooms with negative air pressure symptoms and suite bathroom facilities, along with exercise equipment and Wi-Fi connectivity. Okay, I got to tell you, I would like that. I could get away from the family and the dogs, the cats doing pee-pee house. I could have Wi-Fi. I could get my own bathroom without my husband leaving the seat up. Man, I would, I get, you want to be home, you want to be with others. I get that. You also get exercise equipment. You got your own little gym. I think I would do well with something like that, but I get that, you know, you want to be with your family. The quarantine ordered was reportedly approved by Dr. Jay Bhattacharya, the acting head of the CDC. So what's going on is a total of 18 American passengers from the MV Hondius has been monitored. The incubation period is up to 8 weeks with the hantavirus. That's what makes this such a pain in the butt. Incubation period is the time from exposure to the time of you having symptoms. So if you were exposed, let's say April 20th, 8 weeks would bring you to June 20th. And so testing negative is great. Not having symptoms is fantastic. But the government has to choose between a rock and a hard place. Do they send you home? You start getting symptoms in a week or two, infect others, and do they get sued now by many others? Or do they keep you quarantined longer because of your exposure and then just risk just getting sued by you? They're probably going to go with the latter. Seven other passengers who left the ship and returned home, they, prior to the outbreak's discovery, have not been called in, have not been told to go to Nebraska. They're being monitored by their own state and local health departments and get to be home. Dr. Mark Siegel says the incubation period could be up to 6 weeks. I've heard it's up to 8 weeks. But when the symptoms do finally hit, the deterioration could be rapid. The Andes strain is a very rare hantavirus strain, where as opposed to you just being exposed to rat droppings, semen, urine, stool, and then getting saliva, and then getting exposed that way, somehow the Andes strain could be spread person to person. And this is why we have this small outbreak. So now public health officials are being very, very cautious. Plus, three people died. So other individuals have been sickened from it, but are still alive. So this quarantine issue is not easy because, you know, we have rights as Americans, but where those rights will be lost is if they think you are a public health
threat. So with like infectious disease, it's interesting. You know, as a doctor, you have to always honor HIPAA, you know, the patient privacy. You don't share records that don't need to be shared. You don't tell anybody HIPAA privacy, but you come in with a reportable disease. We have to report it to the CDC. They report it to the State Department. The State Department may have to reach out to contacts of you. Now your privacy starts to change. If you have HIV and you're spreading it to people, they got to protect others. So protecting others trumps your privacy protections. Now, where things can go wrong is like what we saw with COVID, where people were getting fired, people were getting thrown out of restaurants, or like, you know, what we saw with the cruise ship originally, I think it was the Princess, where people off of the coast of Japan, where you had to stay locked. They were on that ship for weeks, not being allowed to disembark because people were afraid that they would spread COVID to others. Meanwhile, you had healthy people saying, get me out of here. I'm going to get sick and die. So it's frustrating. And so, well, you know, what do you do? Well, I understand that somebody's going to be mad getting held without their against their will. I get that. I understand she's negative for hantavirus now. She doesn't have symptoms, but the incubation period could be up to 8 weeks. So you have options, you know, from a medical standpoint in terms of how to quarantine. But if the CDC thinks that your risk is much higher than the average person. Now, somebody would say, well, why do these other guys get to stay at home and why not her? Well, if she had exposure to person zero and was there by ground zero, one of the people that died, that's a lot different than somebody who was on the ship before the outbreak was identified and before, and if they didn't have the direct contact with those individuals. Now, can somebody lie? Absolutely. Oh, absolutely, they can lie. But these cameras have, these ships have cameras. There's also, there's manifests and things like that. There's, dinner reservations. So there's ways to tell if somebody said, well, I was never near those people. I was on the ship before, or I left the same day they came on. So there's, you know, so if somebody does lie, there's a way for public health officials to know. Because again, their job is public health. And it's very, very frustrating to think that you're like, I feel fine, I'm good, I'm not going to give somebody hantavirus. We're talking about a rare strain, and this is rare. But there's so much pressure that public health officials in Spain, in the Netherlands, in Germany, and everywhere these people disembarked to make sure other people don't get it. Because if they do screw up and other people get it, then they could spread it to others, and this could then become an epidemic. And so they would rather tick off the one person than not. Remember there was that nurse that was doing, I think, the Doctors Without Borders. She got exposed to Ebola. And so they quarantined her and she was mad. I think they quarantined her in New Jersey and she was livid. I don't blame her for being livid, but the possibility of you bringing back Ebola to the United States. So she did her quarantine and then she, you know, had to leave. So these quarantines, I remember when COVID first started, they asked you to report and then they would contact all your contacts. And see, people didn't want to not have to take off work. They didn't want to lose, people were really afraid of losing their jobs. And so they were like, well, no, I wasn't exposed. If you've been exposed, you need to notify us and you need to quarantine for 14 days. Remember, you had to quarantine for 14 days, but isolate for 7. Quarantine means we're questioning if you have it and you've been exposed. Isolate means you have it. So once you had it, you had to be home for at least a week. But if you were exposed, you had to quarantine for 14 days. People were lying. They're like, nope, no exposure. Nope. Did anybody around you cough? Nope. So unfortunately, you know, these public health officials have to kind of wade through all that. Hopefully she gets to go home soon and hopefully she doesn't have hantavirus. 1-877-DocDolly.

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0: back. I'm Dr. Dolly. You show 1-877 Dr. Dolly, 1-877 DOCDALI. Well, food shouldn't hurt. But unfortunately for many of us, it hurts. When we eat, we face pain, whether it's acid reflux, indigestion, gallbladder issues. But there's a condition I want to talk about, which affects 1 in 700 people. It's called eosinophilic esophagitis. It's one of the fastest growing digestive diseases in the United States. Many remain undiagnosed with it. And when eating becomes painful or difficult, oftentimes we say, well, it's a food allergy or a food intolerance or gastroesophageal reflux disease. But unfortunately, we can't ignore it because eosinophilic esophagitis is more serious. Difficulty swallowing, food getting stuck, pain when eating are the hallmark signs of this. And it disrupts our life, causes anxiety around meals, leads to sometimes impaction, obstruction, requiring emergency care. And despite its serious impact on patients' lives, it could take an average of 5 years for patients to receive an accurate diagnosis. Symptoms overlap with other conditions. And so many people try to compensate, change how they eat, and they don't realize that they have a condition that needs help. So greater awareness is critical. Recognizing that these symptoms are not normal, starting the conversation with your medical provider soon can help shorten time to diagnosis, reduce the risk of complications, and then improve your quality of life. So I'm very, very excited to have our next guest, Dr. Evan Dellen. He is going to explain what eosinophilic esophagitis is, why it's overlooked, how to recognize the signs, and I'm really, really grateful to have him. Dr. Dellen, thank you so much for joining us.
1: Thanks so much for having me.
0: Awesome. Now, you're a professor of medicine, adjunct professor of epidemiology at the University of North Carolina School of Medicine at Chapel Hill, and you received your degree at Johns Hopkins, so we are really appreciative that you're here. Talk to us about eosinophilic esophagitis and, why we have to increase awareness now.
1: Yeah, eosinophilic esophagitis, as you said, we abbreviate it EOE. It's a chronic condition of the esophagus, and it's an allergic condition of the esophagus. And what happens is that a number of allergy cells, including the eosinophil, which is a type of white blood cell, get into the esophagus where they shouldn't be, and cause a lot of swelling, irritation, inflammation, and ultimately scar tissue in the esophagus. And, like you said, leading into this, it causes a lot of upper GI tract symptoms, including the trouble swallowing, pain when you're eating. And, I think in general, it's something that people are not really aware of, but it's just been rapidly increasing. And I think part of the underdiagnosis is really lack of recognition, both among patients and some providers, mm-hmm. and often patients being reluctant to talk about these symptoms with their providers.
0: Also, I'm noticing many people are using telemedicine now, as opposed to, seeing their primary care provider in person, and they will call up saying, I need more acid reflux medicine, and getting it. And so oftentimes they're not seeing the provider who could order testing. You're seeing it get missed and misdiagnosed. What are some of the common reasons it's often getting misdiagnosed?
1: Yeah, your example is a great one. I think reflux has really a good PR agent as opposed to EOE, and I think reflux is the disease people think of whenever anything happens with eating or swallowing or in their upper GI system. But, that's really, there are a number of things that will mimic reflux, and EOE is one of them. And so, the symptoms can overlap. And so I think a key point is having pain with swallowing, having food stick, that's not a normal symptom, mm-hmm. And should be checked out. And patients, sometimes what will happen is they just discount the symptom even, right? Oh, this happened, I was eating, I wasn't paying attention, I'll just avoid that food, or it was overcooked and hard, I'll just chew more carefully or chew more thoroughly. But it's something that you should tell the doctors about, and don't just assume it's reflux. And like you said, that lack of awareness, kind of the assumption that it may be reflux, that really can lead to that long delay between getting diagnosed.
0: Dr. Dellen is currently the director of the UNC Center for Esophageal Diseases and Swallowing, and has previously served as associate editor for clinical gastroenterology and hepatology, which we've quoted on the show many times. An alternative question. Do we see a relationship with Barrett's esophagus with this, like we do with GERD, or any sort of precancerous changes?
1: It's a great question, and that's one that my patients ask me frequently. And the good news is we don't. This is an allergic condition of the esophagus, and right now it does not appear to cause Barrett's esophagus. It's not a pre-malignant condition of the esophagus, and there haven't been any studies that have linked EoE to cancer, which is great. But, you know, it does cause very serious symptoms that impact people's lives, so still a reason to get it checked out.
0: Exactly. And the dysphagia, the difficulty swallowing and the scarring, that can be very, very impairing and disabling. So, you know, what should someone do if they think, you know, they've been listening and they're like, okay, maybe I have EoE. What do you recommend they do?
1: Yeah, so first thing is to go get checked out with a provider. Don't say, oh, I'm having symptoms, I think it's reflux. You know, say what you're actually experiencing. And some people, you know, they'll feel food hanging up or choking or the pain. You know, some people will get a food impaction where you can't get it up or down and end up having to go to the emergency room. We obviously want to avoid that and emergency procedures. You know, if you have other allergy conditions, like if you're someone with asthma or eczema or food allergies, make sure your doctor knows that too, because those things would make EoE more likely. And then the other thing I would say for parents out there, the symptoms in children are going to be a little bit different. Mm-hmm. It's going to be nonspecific, and these are things like abdominal pain, nausea, vomiting, maybe poor growth or feeding difficulties. And again, so if those symptoms are present and there's other allergic diseases, that really can make EoE a more likely diagnosis than all the other many things that can cause those kind of symptoms in a younger child.
0: Absolutely. And I'm grateful the commercials of the 70s and 80s and 90s of people having, you know, indigestion like you said, the PR campaign for it and going to GI medicines when, you know, it could be cardiac or something else. So I'm glad, you know, they've kind of changed that sort of messaging, because we always, if you are having pain and discomfort in that area, still want to make sure you're getting a cardiac exam as well. You know, doctor, this has been so helpful. In the last minute or so, where can my listeners find more information?
1: Absolutely. They can check out the American Gastroenterology Association's website. They actually have some screening tools on there that let you know the chances of having EoE depending on what you're experiencing. And you can check out the American Partnership for Eosinophilic Disorders, or APFED. You can go to APFED.org, APFED.org/EoE Day. They're a patient advocacy group, and they've got tremendous resources for you as well.
0: Thank you. Dr. Dellen, you have been amazing, as well as the American Gastroenterological Association and the American Partnership for Eosinophilic Disorders. We appreciate you, and we can't wait to have you back.
1: Thanks so much, and thanks for helping us raise awareness of EoE.
0: Anytime. 1-877-DOCDALI, 1-877-DOCDALI. Don't go away. Yeah, so guys, that was hopefully very helpful. I got to tell you, you know, we treat ourselves a lot more these days, and I understand it's easier to use telemedicine and to, you know, try to diagnose ourselves, and you know, we have a lot of information online, but 1 in 700 people having eosinophilic esophagitis, or what I have seen is many individuals are having cardiac events when they think they're having acid reflux or indigestion. Please make sure a medical provider is reviewing this with you and teaching you about your symptoms, because I can't tell you how many times I've seen people think they had GI upset and it was cardiac. And you know, it's all kind of in the same area. And, you know, we might have felt, you know, pain similarly, so we think we're diagnosing ourselves, but unfortunately, the symptoms do overlap. So it's crucial that you get yourself checked out and you understand what's going on. And also, one thing that, you know, we've talked about too is, as COVID affected our ability to taste, I noticed we're going for more spicy foods and things like that. You know, try to limit those so that if you do have symptoms, you don't have a, you know, possible culprit. 1-877-DOCDALI. Don't go away.

you believe with all the recent violent protests, looting, and destruction, some areas are considering either defunding or abolishing the police? 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
3: A former Cuban president indicted. I'm Deborah Valentine, Fox News. Many Cuban Americans in Florida celebrating after the Justice Department announced an indictment against former Cuban President Raul Castro. Fox's David Spun is in Miami with the story.
4: Castro is facing seven different counts, including murder. Acting Attorney General Todd Blanche said that he wants to see Castro on American soil.
5: We expect that he will show up here by his own will or by another way.
4: Federal grand jury in Miami returned the indictment last month. The announcement was made inside the iconic Freedom Tower, celebrating Cuban American heritage in the United States. DOJ officials made the announcement at a ceremony honoring four men who died as part of the Brothers to the Rescue mission in 1996. That group flew three planes to help rescue people fleeing from the communist nation. Two of those planes were shot down. Four people were killed.
3: Castro was defense minister when the planes were shot down. President Trump told reporters on Wednesday he does not expect further escalation from Cuba. The island nation reportedly acquired drones it could use to attack U.S. forces. President Trump says China's president complimented the U.S. military and that he may have to hit Iran even harder. Fox's Jessica Rosenthal has more in his commencement address at the Coast Guard Academy.
6: The president praised the Coast Guard's role in the operation to capture Venezuela's leader Nicolas Maduro and the branch's role in Operation Epic Fury in Iran. But he also thanked the Coast Guard for their work interdicting drug trafficking.
7: We had a majority of drugs were coming in by the sea, by the ocean, and we have virtually stopped that.
6: On Iran, the president said he may have to hit them harder, but said maybe he won't have to.
7: The only question is, do we go and finish it up, or are they going to be signing a document? Let's see what happens.
3: Fox's Jessica Rosenthal reporting from Connecticut. 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
13: When the lights go down low and the wolves begin to howl, from somewhere between the paranormal and the abnormal, you're entering into the parabnormal.

to talk about on the program, that's for sure, friends. From the cold, dark depths of a secret dungeon somewhere deep in the remote Pacific Northwest, I am Jeremy Scott. Welcome to the program that is somewhere between the paranormal and the abnormal. As I mentioned last night, so much had happened in the past week after we headed out to UFO Fest and back. There is a lot popping. The CIA whistleblower, MKUltra hearing got canceled. President Trump posts an image with an alien, in air quotes. And there's a story that pops up about the bodies of four different kinds of alien species being recovered from crashed spacecraft, all within days. And then there's what happened at McMiniman's UFO Fest. After our live broadcast that evening, we attended the whistleblower, my wife and I, the whistleblower presentation that was by Jeremy Corbell and George Knapp. But before we get to that, I was mentioning as well last night, reading the news Thursday night, making some notes for Friday's show, and that's when I heard about CIA officer James Erdman appearing before a Senate committee, which is last night's show. Hopefully you're listening to these in succession. And I knew we were supposed to hear from a UFO whistleblower the next night at UFO Fest. And when it started, George Knapp came out and said, "We have some bad news." And I'm immediately thinking that means the whistleblower didn't show. And of course, McMiniman is a pretty respectful crowd. I think if that were to be the case, I don't know that people would have started booing or not.

0: Or perhaps the whistleblower would have appeared virtually. But I immediately thought about Erdman and what he had said 48 hours prior. I wondered if that influenced the whistleblower perhaps into not showing. Of course, this is going through my head real time after Knapp gets up there and says, we have some bad news. And that's how he starts off the evening. But Dylan Borland did appear, obviously, as I mentioned, made his first appearance outside of a congressional setting last September. And I had a feeling before the event it was going to be Borland. I mean, just looking at some of the recent witnesses, I was able to narrow it down. I mean, it could have been Grush, but I thought the chances were higher that it was Borland. I had actually posted that I thought it would be him before we knew it was him. So there's that. Not that I had any sort of a psychic premonition or anything like that. I just, you know, it process of elimination, my gut feeling, I guess. And then I sat in the bleachers and I was just awestruck because I knew his story from the September hearing. And I talked about it as one of the more memorable testimonies from that hearing. I mentioned it was sad when I had heard that he was on the brink of homelessness and couldn't get a job. I mean, whatever the situation is, you know, that gets a person in that situation, I definitely don't wish that on anyone. So to hear that from him was sad. But I also had a chance to ask Dylan Borland a question at UFO Fest. And I'll tell you about that later. But I want to revisit what happened during Borland's testimony last fall. I mean, we were not able to record inside the community center at McMiniman's, rightfully so. There were people who were live streaming and taking video. My wife suggested that one of the people, because there was two big guys that were sitting right in front of us, to the right, just a smidge, may have been some sort of operative. We'll just put it that. No evidence, of course. That was just a gut feeling that she got. But I wonder, it makes you wonder when they tell you not to record and, you know, there's people sitting there recording it. I took one picture and that was the extent of it. I think that is, respectable of what they were asking. They didn't want people taking long videos or live streaming it because it's a ticketed event and they will release it at some point on their YouTube page, as they do after the events. But for right now, we're basically going on my memory of what I heard that night. But before we get there, last September in the hearing that was organized by Representative Luna's task force, Borland was one of the witnesses. And he talked about being retaliated against, not just himself, but other whistleblowers who came to him saying the same thing happened to them.
1: During this time, intelligence officers approached me in fear for their own careers, citing misconduct within these programs and similar retaliation that I was already enduring at this time. These issues include medical malpractice committed by Veterans Affairs staff, denial of work I performed while enlisted in the United States Air Force, forged and manipulated employment documents, workplace harassment, including colleagues being directed to not speak with me, manipulation of my security clearance by certain agencies, blocking, delaying, and ultimately removing my ability to be employed within the IC. The retaliation I face and the retaliation against individuals I know who worked in these programs is what convinced me in March 2023 to become a whistleblower. I came forward out of concern for people's lives and to ensure I did everything I could to let our elected representatives know the truth about what is really happening in the executive branch.
0: All right. So also during that testimony, he talked about seeing a triangle craft, which is going to come into play in just a bit. Let's relive what he said there.
1: And at approximately 0130, I saw an approximately 100-foot equilateral triangle take off from near the NASA hangar on the base. The craft interfered with my telephone, did not have any sound, and the material it was made of appeared fluid or dynamic. I was under this triangular craft for a few minutes, and then it rapidly ascended to commercial jet level in seconds, displaying zero kinetic disturbance, sound, or wind displacement. Some years after that experience, I was further exposed to classified information from the UAP Legacy crash retrieval program through a sensitive position I held within a special access program.
0: Okay, so he says, or this is again from the hearing last fall. We were unable to get audio from what he said at McMiniman's, but this is in response to what was discussed there with the triangle craft. And so he had revealed this, spoken about it in the congressional testimony as part of his official statement. And there was a later some information that comes to light regarding some drawings that may or may not have been made by Borland and during some of the interrogation. Again, trying to recall this from memory as best I can, talking about whistleblower Dylan Borland tonight. Be right back.
2: Into the paranormal.
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0: Talking about UFO whistleblowers tonight, 503-389-3131. That's 503-389-3131. If you have any thoughts about what you're hearing tonight or you want to bring something up. During the congressional testimony from Dylan Borland, who identified him as himself as a former one-on-one geospatial intelligence specialist for the U.S. Air Force, active duty enlisted capacity 2010 to 2013. Said he had direct firsthand knowledge of and experience with craft and technologies, commonly known as UFO or UAP, that are not ours and that are reportedly operating without congressional oversight. When asked by Jeremy Corbell, he said it was his opinion that it was 99.9% the possibility that what he saw at Langley Air Force Base was not ours. Not ours. And so is it that knowledge that has gotten him in trouble, or is it something else that has gotten him in trouble? Can he not be trusted? Why has he been blacklisted? There have certainly been some allegations of maybe some trumped up charges. And that's not a reference to the current president. I feel like I have to say that every time because people say, oh, you slighted the president. You said Trump, you know, trumped up charges. Unwarranted criminal investigations on whistleblowers. In fact, we even heard James Erdman in some of his testimony, you know, alluding to members of the defense and directors initiatives group being under investigation. Jeremy Corbell, who was involved in the interview of Dylan Borland at McMiniman's UFO Fest, was talking about these drawings. And I believe to the ODNI, it could have been to Arrow. Maybe our guests in the next hour who were there along with me will have a better recollection of who he was saying he drew these four, but nonetheless, drawings of a triangle craft of some sort of pyramid-like energy source with hieroglyphics on it. And repeatedly, when asked about this, he basically pleaded the fifth and said he was not going to confirm or deny, but if he were to be given amnesty, you know, he would basically tell us. So that's pretty much the highlights of what took place. But it was a very riveting interview, and I'm glad that I had a chance to see it live, because, you know, hearing about it is different than actually feeling the emotion of the moment. I understand there were some people who were, you know, disappointed. That's just from one of the responses I heard from some on, you know, social media and whatnot. And that's, it's not for everyone. There's going to be people who like events and dislike events at conferences and festivals in general. Look, my show's not for everybody. Some people don't like that my show is included in this. But neither here nor there. This is the kind of stuff that has happened at McMiniman's. The Commander David Fravor has given some very riveting testimony there over the years. And the list goes on. It seems to be there is some breaking news that comes out of that festival more times than not. So I was glad that I was there and that I could be a witness to that. I felt like I was part of something special, because, you know, Dylan Borland is someone that I didn't know about until last September. Saw him in the UFO hearing, commented about him in our recap show, felt bad for him. Beyond that, I didn't know much else about him. But when I heard that there was going to be a UFO whistleblower at UFO Fest, I thought, well, who could it possibly be? And through the process of elimination and just my gut feeling, I thought it could possibly be him. So much so that I put it out there, not as a psychic prediction, as I was saying, but just as, I wonder if it could be. And then I just left it there because it turned out it actually was. And we'll see what happens. Borland did, you know, say that he, you know, is living pretty much as lean as mean as possible and cannot get a job in certainly the intelligence industry, the intelligence community. He could probably maybe get a job at Home Depot. That's the sort of level this has gone to. And so it makes you wonder, you know, why has he been treated this way? Why has there been retaliation against him? Does he know too much about these legacy UAP programs? Crash retrievals. In fact, I had mentioned the four alleged extraterrestrial species that have been discussed. People were sending me happy about, or I don't know if they were happy about it. Some of them were freaked out. One person said, well, I'll just kick their you-know-what. And I go, well, how do you know if they're good, bad, or indifferent? Well, you know, I just have always perceived them that way. But the point is, what Dr. Hal Puthoff, former advisor of OSAP, which was after ATIP and before Arrow, has made a statement that has gone viral. There's even like a flow chart, I guess, that goes along with it. The grays, the Nordics, the insectoids, the reptilians, that would be the four. So is there evidence within those legacy UAP programs, such as Dylan Borland claims to have had access to through a SAP, a special access program, not within his active duty, from my understanding, but after the fact, not while he was in the Air Force, but while part of SAP special access program, while, you know, his post-military career, from my understanding. But that's just how I recall it. I may be wrong about that. And the fact is, he may have said too much. It is also possible that if none of this is true and he is, you know, making it up, that he can't be trusted. And so there could be efforts to discredit him that way and strip him of his security clearances, you know, dox him on the internet. I understand he has been threatened pretty directly, and there have been some attempts on his life, from my understanding. So these whistleblowers are coming out of the woodworks. They're continuing to come out of the woodworks, and we're going to discuss tonight, we're actually going to blow the whistle on the whistleblowers. I'm Jeremy Scott, somewhere between the paranormal and the abnormal. We'll be back.

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11: News. I'm Chris DeMeo. The president's job approval has slipped below 40% in the latest Fox News poll as voters express concerns about the economy.
12: 39% approve of the president's performance, with just 29% approving his handling of the economy. A little more than half of those polled said rising gas prices are a major problem for their families, with the same number saying their families' finances are worse now compared to 2 years ago.
11: Fox's Jessica Rosenthal. President Trump endorsing Texas Attorney General Ken Paxton for Senate over incumbent John Cornyn.
13: He's been in office since I was in college, and I'm 63. And I've asked every voter that I've met, whether it's one or thousands, can you name one great accomplishment of John Cornyn? And the answer has, there's never been an answer. And that's part of the problem. He doesn't deliver results for Texas.
11: Paxton appearing on Fox's The Ingram Angle. The winner faces Democrat James Tallarico. 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
15: Travel News. I'm George Henry. An international space mission to unlock the mysteries of solar storms launched early Tuesday morning as the joint European and Chinese spacecraft Smile blasted off from French Guiana. It will study powerful eruptions from the sun slamming into Earth's magnetic field. The spacecraft will observe the sky for hours at a time from about 70,000 miles above Earth, allowing it to witness interactions between solar wind and the planet's magnetosphere over long periods. Researchers hope the mission will improve space weather forecasting and help protect modern technology from future solar events. Several coronal mass ejections on the sun over the past few days have triggered geomagnetic storm warnings. Minor to moderate conditions could bring on the northern lights across a few states through Wednesday. Modeling suggests that most of the solar material will pass by Earth. We can't rule out a glancing blow. Hear paranormal news every hour on Into the Paranormal.
16: My name is Dylan Portland, a former 1N1 geospatial intelligence specialist for the United States Air Force in an active duty enlisted capacity from 2010 to 2013. And at approximately 0130, I saw an approximately 100-foot equilateral triangle take off from near the NASA hangar on the base. Some years after that experience, I was further exposed to classified information from the UAP Legacy Crash Retrieval Program through a sensitive position I held within a special access program. I'm a federal whistleblower, having testified to both the ICIG and ARRO with direct firsthand knowledge of and experience with craft and technologies that are not ours and are reportedly operating without congressional oversight.
17: Call Into the Paranormal at 503-389-3131. From somewhere between the paranormal and the abnormal, here's Jeremy Scott.
18: There were allegations that Borland was almost tried with treason, that maybe there was this fourth drawing and they wanted to put him in jail. That's the allegations. My question to Dylan Borland was simply this, because I wanted to know if he did in fact pay his own way to the congressional hearing last September, as I had expected he did. And he assured me that, yes, he had paid his way and he has covered his entire expenses up to this point. Again, this was only his second public appearance outside of the congressional appearance last September. And then I asked him, well, why should anybody testify before Congress if we can't even give them the courtesy of a hotel room or some meal vouchers, airfare, a bus ticket, a train ticket, whatever the case is, so that these people aren't paying their own way? I mean, that's why some of them haven't shown up, is the financial burden of it all. And his answer was a very good one. Look, basically, if he takes any money, it'll look like he has been influenced in some way or bribed to show up. I just call it reasonable to, at least give these guys and gals who show up for this stuff, whether it's a UFO hearing or, you know, MK Ultra witnesses or whatever, let's hook them up, right? Let's make sure they at least come out even here. The idea isn't to make money, but to cover their costs. So tonight we're going to talk about whistleblowers in general and also further about what Dylan Borland had to say in the next hour. I want to bring on from Area 503. You've seen Manny likely on X and YouTube platforms if you've followed the UFO subject for any length of time. And he's right here in the Pacific Northwest with me. And Manny, welcome back to the program. Hello, Manny. He was there. Did he get abducted? He may have gotten abducted. It's a very possible. Did you get abducted, Manny? Interesting. He was there a moment ago. That I can attest to, so we'll give him a minute or so. Might need to just reset on both of our ends. So I guess I'll reset on my end and you reset on your end, and we'll meet in the middle near that old Georgia pine and see if we can make it work. Now, are you with me, Manny?
19: Can you hear me now?
18: I can hear you now. Sometimes okay. We just have to reset things and kick them in the butt and they start working. Wow. Your thoughts on the statements from Dylan Borland up to this point, please.
19: Sure. So I'm glad that I got a chance to talk to you, because I was originally going to go down to the McMinniman's UFO Fest this last weekend, but I ended up canceling my plans. I had family in town, and then ended up getting sick, so it just worked out perfectly that I didn't go. I would have been miserable. But yeah, I was glad to hear firsthand some of the extended details about what they were talking about. First of all, I on the topic of Dylan Borland, I've been kind of curious about him myself. Like, we all got exposed to him when he came before Congress, you know, last year and spoke about what he did. I've always thought his story is interesting, because I didn't think he didn't really claim that he had firsthand experience at first. He never said, I was read into this XYZ program. I saw a UFO in hangar XYZ at site XYZ, he was just kind of he had his experience at I think it was Langley where he was stationed. He saw something, and then later on came clean and was like, hey, I saw something too. I'm a military guy. But now it seems like he's claiming his story's kind of evolved a little bit, and he's making claims that he's been read into UAP legacy crash retrieval programs and things like that. And I'm just kind of scratching head.
18: That works. Those clips that I played were from the congressional hearing. He did say during that he was read in. He did say he had firsthand knowledge of this. I mean, I played the clips earlier in some of the clips, but that was directly from the congressional briefing. So I don't know how much of his story has actually changed. I know we got some more details, but I don't know that much has changed.
19: Got it. Okay, so maybe I was mistaken there. Maybe I was confused, because I thought originally I had the feeling that his testimony was that he had been read in kind of after he left the military. So it was in the more recent years. Obviously after he left the military, but after he left the intelligence community as well, that he had met up with people. But then he is also saying that that's classified UAP crash retrieval programs, which if that's true, I don't see how he could be read into them, because he's no longer holds a security clearance. So I there's some conflicting issues there for me that raise red flags. And then, like he says, he was an 1N1 geospatial analysis specialist for the Air Force for 3 years. That's really kind of an entry-level junior position. Would he have TSSCI clearance? Sure, but he would only be read into programs that he would actively be working on. And I'm not sure that if there's some sort of super secret crash retrieval program going at that point, I'm not sure that they would bring a guy fresh in off the street onto that. It just seems a little, I don't know, it just doesn't seem to make any sense to me. Yeah, so that's kind of where I feel about his testimony. Of course, we're not going to know what it is, because he allegedly is talking about SAPs. He can't talk to the public about it. He can go into a skiff with Congress and give that to them behind closed doors, or he can go into Arrow and give them that information. But if he alleges that these are top secret programs, they're going to swear him to an NDA, and they're going to classify that until they figure out whether it actually is a top secret program or not. They just err on the side of caution. So that's kind of, that might be some of the, quote unquote retaliation that he says that he's feeling, is just standard way of dealing with stuff when you bump into top secret classified programs, even if it's just kind of, tangentially, as we, a phrase Lou Elizondo likes to use, towards the fringe. Now, as far as like the retaliation goes, I would be really curious to hear more about that.
18: Sure. We'll come back. Manny with us from Area 503.
20: Into the paranormal. Paranormal.
0: Considered by most, optimized curcumin is one of the few bioavailable and highly absorbable curcumin products on the market. Hi, I'm Dr. Mitch. Since most chronic diseases have inflammation, our optimized curcumin seems to be a perfect addition to any nutritional program. It makes sense to me that preventing or reducing inflammation is a key component to our overall health. The Mayo Clinic found that curcumin can decrease swelling and inflammation, has antioxidant properties, and research suggests that curcumin can prevent cancer, or at least slow the spread of cancer, and in many instances make chemotherapy more effective. It protects our healthy cells even from radiation. 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
22: Okay.
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21: Nice job.
22: Thanks.
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18: I'm Jeremy Scott, somewhere between the paranormal and the abnormal. Manny, you were saying you wanted to know more about, you know, the retaliation that Dylan Borland was going through?
19: Yeah, absolutely. I'd like to hear more about that. I know that at one point in time, I'd mentioned Elizondo earlier, after the gimbal tic-tac flare videos came out, Elizondo had made some similar claims about being retaliated against, about them taking away security clearance or investigating them and things like that. And it turned out later, as the AFOSI investigative reports came out on those investigations, that wasn't retaliation. They were actually looking at him for unauthorized disclosure of sensitive materials, not necessarily classified materials, but material that was not that was released improperly. And they ultimately found out that that was the case. So the investigation into Elizondo at that time was justified. And I have to wonder if there was something going on here with Dylan Borland. I mean, we know that he was brought out to us by Jeremy Corbell and George Knapp. And we also know that for years, a couple of years before that, George and Jeremy were getting some unauthorized disclosure. They were getting leaks from inside of the government, from the DOD, what I call the CIPRNet UAP files. So that, you know, there's Elizondo is the one who tipped us off about those. He said that on one of the CIPRNet servers, there's a folder called UAP, and that people drop, you know, a bunch of stuff into it that's different UAP files or UFO files, as they are called sometimes. But it's just interesting videos and footage. And that's kind of like I call it like a Craigslist on the secure network for our intelligence community and our military. So somebody had access to that and was getting files out of those there and taking them out to Jeremy Corbell and George Knapp. That's where the Jellyfish UAP came from. That's where the Diamond Boca, you know, Green Triangle Night Vision UAP that they had and some of the other pieces of footage that they got came from. And I have to wonder if Dylan may have caught himself being so close to these two people in some sort of investigation into the leak of where they were getting their materials from. And I'm not claiming that it was Dylan giving it to him. For all I know, he didn't even have access to it. But maybe some of the retaliation that he was feeling was because maybe somebody who was investigating them thought that he was. I mean, that makes sense. I mean, at this point, I don't know why there would be a retaliation against him from inside. There's no, I mean, what did he really blow the whistle on? You know, he said that there's a UAP legacy crash retrieval program. We've been hearing that forever. It's been the topic of films and movies since I was a kid. Nothing new there that the government has some kind of a UFO since Roswell, you know, like we've all heard those stories. Did he actually name the program? Did he name the people who are running it? Did he give the location? Was he read into it? Did he have evidence? I mean, and if that's the case, then there should be an investigation into retaliation. But I'd be real curious to know what precisely he was, how he was retaliated
18: against. All right, let's hear it.
19: And
18: let's
19: what was done about it.
18: Let's hear it.
19: Yeah.
1: During this time, intelligence officers approached me in fear for their own careers, citing misconduct within these programs and similar retaliation that I was already enduring at this time. These issues include medical malpractice committed by Veterans Affairs staff, denial of work I performed while enlisted in the United States Air Force, forged and manipulated employment documents, workplace harassment, including colleagues being directed to not speak with me, manipulation of my security clearance by certain agencies, blocking, delaying, and ultimately removing my ability to be employed within the IC. The retaliation I face and the retaliation against individuals I know who worked in these programs is what convinced me in March 2023 to become a whistleblower. I came forward out of concern for people's lives and to ensure I did everything I could to let our elected representatives know the truth about what is really happening in the executive branch.
18: All right, that was part of it, and here was the second part.
1: I'm a federal whistleblower, having testified to both the ICIG and ARRO with direct firsthand knowledge of and experience with craft and technologies that are not ours and are reportedly operating without congressional oversight. Because of my direct knowledge of the reality of certain legacy UAP programs, my professional career was deliberately obstructed, and I have endured sustained reprisals from government agencies for over a decade.
18: Okay, and on one of those exchanges, I think right at the end, in fact, Representative Ana Paulina Luna says, well, I'm sorry that you were treated this way. We'll try to get to the bottom of it and rectify it. And he says, well, thank you. And who knows?
19: That last little bit that he said there is very interesting to me and very curious. He says that his reprisals have been going on for over a decade, and yet his whistleblowing didn't start up until a few years ago. So I'm confused by that. Why would they be reprising against him before he whistleblew? It doesn't make any sense to me. See, there's a lot of red flags here, and it sounds to me like there's like he's kind of, I don't know, man. I have a hard time buying this. I have a hard time believing it. I wish he had some evidence of it that he could share with us, but there's enough red flags in his story from the public record that it seems like he may not be telling us all of the entire truth. You know, like there may be a more mundane reason for all of this. Maybe he lost his security clearance for some other reason. Maybe he wasn't trustworthy. Maybe he was leaking videos or something. I don't really know. I mean, like I wish we could ask him.
18: It makes you wonder, like, how are Kerbel and Knapp getting these videos? Who is their source?
19: Correct. I've wondered that for a long time. You know, we know who the source was for the original three that Tom DeLonge got at To the Stars Academy. We know it was Christopher Mellon, and that he got them from Lou Elizondo. You know, like, they've pretty much admitted, actually they have both admitted it at different times, even though they both denied it at different times too. But we know where those came from. So where's the rest of it come from? You know, and something to keep in mind about those videos, a lot of people think that all that stuff's classified top secret. It's not. In fact, in the case of the three videos that Mellon leaked, they were never classified. They were marked as sensitive and not for external release and not to be shared with the public, but they were never classified. There is no indication of that. The AFOSI report specifically stated that in no unclear terms, that there was no indication that these files were ever classified. And it's pretty common for stuff like that to be unclassified but to not be released to the public. But yeah, Jeremy, I would really like to know where they were getting their stuff from. Was it from Dave Grush when he was part of the UAPTF? Was it from Dylan Borland? Was it from both of them? Was it from, a yet to be unnamed source or yet to be named source? I mean, whoever it is, it seems to have dried up. They don't seem to have any new good stuff recently. Although, I guess in Sleeping Dogs, you know,
18: yeah, there's supposedly Cordell, eight.
19: Right.
18: Eight of 12 that they were given access to, and apparently they were dangling like a carrot over the government to release. And, you know, if you don't release them, we're going to release them first, except you have to pay for it.
19: Yeah, well, I mean, I don't know that that really works. I don't think it's a really good idea to try to strong arm the government into forcing them to release something like that. Like, can you imagine if we weren't talking about UFOs and UAP and we were instead talking about something else, how that would play out for, you know, somebody who's a quasi-journalist slash filmmaker, you know, to try to extort the government and into manipulating them into revealing something like that. Like, it just, it doesn't seem very smart, and it doesn't seem like, I guess, you know, like I'm not real big on conspiracy theories. So I feel like if there's something classified by the government, you know, probably half the time at least or better, there's a reason for it to be classified. Do I agree that there's some overclassification and that some of that stuff could be declassified and released to the public, especially on this subject? Absolutely. Absolutely. But there's also man-made technology that they're trying to protect. And a lot of these stories that they've put out there over the years, it shows, you know, has been put out there to cover up our man-made technology, to give, to keep our secrets so that our adversaries don't know which technologies to pursue to counter our battlefield advantage should we need it. You know, so there's a reason for that. It's not just willy-nilly. And I don't think that a journalist, you know, or a filmmaker from Beverly Hills should be able to just strong arm the government like that and hide behind journalistic integrity. I don't, especially if they're not going through the efforts of verifying things through multiple sources and, you know, checking out their sources to make sure that the story they're getting is true, that sort of thing. I mean,
18: videos, you know, in the past have been debunked.
19: Right, right. And have prosaic explanations. And in fact, there was a clip I just watched recently from a FLIR expert, or I think it was a FLIR expert. Anyways, he says in the thing that a lot of times these UAPs are after a mission ends. So they're already on mission. You got a drone operator who's off mission. They're flying back to base. They see something weird and they go to investigate it because they're not on mission. They're not getting to where they need to be. They're on their way home. So they're, you know, they're bored or whatever, you know, and they go over and check it out. And they might film it for a little bit, you know. Sometimes they get debunked. Sometimes they don't. Sometimes they get marked as you know, unknowns because they don't know exactly what it is. But then what happens is somebody else finds the footage later. They don't know the context. They don't know where it came from. And then they mark it as an anomalous object, and it gets leaked to a journalist who then is like, this is an alien. This is a top secret drone. This is something, something, something.
18: Yeah, it's a cycle that goes around and around and around again. All right, here we go into the second hour. We'll continue with the Manny from Area 503 when we continue Somewhere Between the Paranormal and the Abnormal. I'm Jeremy Scott.
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11: Castro in trouble. I'm Chris DeMeo, Fox News. The Justice Department announcing an indictment against former Cuban President Raul Castro.
30: The Justice Department says the brother of the late Cuban dictator Fidel Castro is facing a host of charges, among them murder and conspiracy. With Acting Attorney General Todd Blanche giving this message.
31: We expect that he will show up here by his own will or by another way.
30: Meantime, Secretary of State Marco Rubio has urged the Cuban people to demand new leadership on the island, even as the regime there continues to threaten to retaliate against any possible U.S. military action, which may yet come.
11: Fox's Kevin Cork. California Governor Gavin Newsom blasting President Trump in the wake of ongoing wildfires.
32: There's multiple wildfires burning in California right now, including the Santa Rosa Island fire, which has scorched more than 16,000 acres since Friday in Santa Barbara County. Governor Gavin Newsom's office writing, quote, "This is federally managed land and these crews are working hard. The question is whether the Trump administration, which gutted the Forest Service by 16% and left it in disarray, has given them everything they need." California gubernatorial candidate Steve Hilton responded by saying, quote, "This is truly sick from Gavin Newsom. He just won't take responsibility for anything."
11: Fox's Christina Coleman. Elon Musk's SpaceX heads to Wall Street.
33: The IPO is expected to raise a record amount of money, valuing Elon Musk's company at up to $2 trillion. SpaceX plans to use the money to put artificial intelligence data centers in space. The IPO is likely to be the first of three potential mega offerings this year, with OpenAI and Anthropic both having their sights on the public market. Shares of SpaceX will be listed on the NASDAQ, and reports indicate that its debut could take place as soon as mid-June. Hillary Barsky, Fox News.
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0: Into the paranormal.
1: A lot of focus these days is on the whistleblowers who are coming forward, and whether it's from UFOs to the CIA, MK Ultra, the origins of COVID, and the list goes on as part of the task force hearings. But we're, you know, wondering exactly what is about some of these claims that are being made. We're talking with Manny from Area 503 on X and YouTube. We know that there's disinformation that is happening. In fact, the UFO community is full of disinformation. So we've got to really think critically about some of these claims, right, Manny? And the evidence, I put evidence in quotes, that is presented.
2: Yeah, absolutely. I think it behooves us all to be a little skeptical. You know, the good quality evidence that's out there and claims will hold up to endless scrutiny because they're true and factual. And the trust me, bro stories will get weeded out real quick. So there's no harm in being skeptical. And we see what happens if you're not, is that people will literally take advantage of you to sell you a pay-per-view or a book or a speaking engagement or, you know, whatever. You know, like they're all out there holding their hands out in some way, shape, or form.
1: What are some of the most, infamous examples of something like the Lou Elizondo picture that he put up at the UAP caucus thing that was instantly debunked? What are some of the most epic flameouts by some of these whistleblowers with what they've brought forward just being torn to shreds?
2: Yeah, I think Elizondo's probably got the top two. You know, Chandelier Gate being one, the UAP that ended up just being a light reflection of a chandelier behind him, and the other one being a crop circle that looked like a shadow of a massive UAP on the ground that was just two circular fields next to each other, one being burnt and fallow and black and the other being, you know, live crops. So there's both of those. You know, Jeremy Corbell's probably got a few of those, you know, the jellyfish or some of those other ones. I mean, although those aren't really conclusively, I mean, at the end of the day, you can say they're most likely mundane and that you can most likely identify them, but without exact locations and to get into, you know, checking records of other things that were in the area, things like that, it's hard to conclusively say 100%. That's what kind of bugs me about this. You know, like we had, you had said earlier that Dylan Borland was saying 99.9%.

0: chance that this stuff is not ours. Well, how the heck would he know? you know what I mean? Like,
1: yeah, the one that he saw, he was just getting that perception, you know, the one that was right over him.
0: Sure, sure. But how would he know? How would he know? He's not at Skunk Works. He's not at Lockheed Martin. He's not read into every single top secret program that we have. I'm sure he wasn't at that time being read into the B-2 Spirit or, you know, the B-21 Raider or whatever they were working on at the time.
1: Okay.
0: You know, like, so, yeah, but as far as the flameouts go, those two, and then I think Corey Good is right behind him, you know, who had his whole 21 and back secret space program, had this whole story made up and made a ton of money over it over the years. But then in a lawsuit under oath, admitted that it was all fictional. It was intellectual property that he had fabricated, you know? So like, those are probably your biggest ones, in my opinion.
1: Not to speak ill of the late David Wilcock. Do you put him in that camp though?
0: You know, I don't want to, he's gone and he can't defend himself. So I'm loath to say anything, but I kind of do. It seemed like he capitalized on that story as well. You know, he was right there with Corey Good a lot of the way, and probably made a lot of money off of it with his Gaia sponsorships. And I know at one point I was watching a live stream he did where he made, I don't know, $3,000 or $4,000 in donations in one live stream. You know, so like he was making some money off it. So, yeah, I mean, I guess you could put that there. But a lot of people do that. A lot of people do live streams like that. A lot of people are out there e-begging off of this stuff. And, you know, hey, we need your support. We need your support. And, you know, I get it. You can't do it for free. I know I've done this stuff for years and you know, I haven't made any money off it. I've lost significant amounts of money with web hosting and websites and file hosting and research costs and things like that. I've lost money. And I'm okay with that. This is a passion project for me. It's a labor of love. It's something I do that I believe in, getting to the bottom of these stories and something that I got into because I was curious, you know, because I wanted to know the truth. You know, there's that old X-Files poster, I Want to Believe, and it's got the, you know, the Calvine UFO on it. But I don't want to believe, Jeremy. I want to know. I want to prove. I want to go to the most ardent skeptic and say, I have evidence that will change your mind. Here it is. And I haven't found anything.
1: Okay,
0: like
1: so
0: that yet.
1: What do you want to see from a whistleblower that would be like the wow?
0: Well, at this point, it's going to take a UFO or a body for me. Like, I hate to say it, you know, like they can say they worked on a quote unquote legacy program, but I already know that Lockheed Martin and Raytheon and all these, every single defense contractor out there has what's called a legacy program. And it's not what people think it is. It's not about UFOs and aliens. It's about them incorporating their legacy old technology into today's modern battlefield environment. You know, taking old technology from the 60s or the 50s or the 40s even sometimes and modifying it or adapting it to be relevant in today's arsenal or getting rid of it, you know. So, like, that's, they all have these programs. They're all top secret. You know, I mean, I don't know. Like, I don't think there's any amount of testimony that's going to sway me. I'm going to need to see some really hard evidence. It doesn't necessarily need to be a UFO. An actual piece of metamaterial, a piece of a crashed UFO that is confirmed, I would be okay with. And I don't mean arts parts that TTSA had. I mean the real deal, something that scientists can look at in different labs, can confirm and say, no, this is exotic. This is not man-made. And, you know, something like that would push me really close. Obviously, as Dave Grush said, a biologic, if we had an alien body and we could look at the DNA and have, again, multiple scientists that are outside of each other confirm it, then that would be something else too. But unfortunately, we're not seeing that. Even when there is these things, you know, like in the case of Arts Parts, and Elizondo's going around telling people it's a metamaterial from off of this planet. And yet Oak Ridge National Laboratories did research on it and said, no, it's most likely from a missile casing from the 50s or the 60s. It's the same material that we were using in those things.
1: Yeah.
0: Nothing,
1: so,
0: you know, exotic. So,
1: I mean, back what I was saying before, this stuff just goes around and around and around again. And eventually it's the same stuff and it comes back around. And you know, like with the UFO files, apparently there's going to be everybody saying this Friday. Well, we don't know that for sure. I don't think. I mean, they said about every 2 weeks. But, you know, we're holding our breath. But, I mean,
0: right. And what's going to be in there? I mean, the Roswell report was done. You know, the GAO did a massive investigation into Roswell on behalf of Congressman Schiff in the 90s. You know, like, there's been these huge investigations. And you would think that if anything was at that time in the files, it would have come out. But now what's going to be in those files? I think it's just more of the same blurry dots, you know, parallax and other man-made objects. That's my feeling.
1: All right, Manny.
0: I hope I'm being skeptical.
1: How does the audience follow what you do?
0: X is where I'm the most active, at Real Area 503 on X. I have a YouTube channel. I haven't uploaded there for a while. I've been working on feature films and things like that, so I haven't had a whole lot of time to do content for the UFO channel on YouTube. But if you want to look at my old stuff, it's there, as well as my Who's Lou documentary is on there. You can find me on the website, www.whosloumovie.com. Has all the documents from that film in there, and copies of the movie up there as well.
1: All right.
0: So those are three different places.
1: Appreciate you coming on, Manny.
0: Absolutely. Anytime, Jeremy.
1: My pleasure as well. We will continue our conversation somewhere between the paranormal and the abnormal. More about the story of Dylan Borland from McMiniman's UFO Fest when we continue.
2: Into the paranormal.
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1: I'm Jeremy Scott, somewhere between the paranormal and the abnormal. Why is it that these whistleblowers are being messed with? That's what I'm interested in, among, of course, their testimony, like Dylan Borland. Is why has he faced so much resistance? Why has his security clearance been revoked? I mean, we believe it's been revoked. He's not quite sure. It's going to expire if it hasn't already expired. Why has he lost his career? Why can he not get a decent job to support his family? I mean, these are all questions that must be asked, and on the tail of what CAA officer James Erdman told a Senate hearing last week about the retaliation of members of the committee who was charged of reviewing and declassifying information on UAPs, among other subjects as well. It makes you wonder how many others like Dylan Borland are out there who may not be coming forward after hearing his story and what has happened to him as a result. Or, you know, as Manny was saying, it does seem like he is alleging that this retaliation or the reprisals, as the word he used, began about a decade ago, and his whistleblowing began around 2023. Certainly, there could be some reasons for that, you know, led up to this moment of him deciding it was time to disclose. Don't really know the answer to that question. But it was certainly one of those events that you had to be there to see it. And speaking of being there to see it, so were my friends Joss and Monique Rose of Fright Light Paranormal. I think you guys were sitting a little closer than me, so you had maybe a slightly better view. I was up in the bleachers. You guys were down on the ground level?
8: Yeah, we were about a second row back.
1: Oh, so pretty. Yeah. Whoa. Much better. So you must have just been like right there when I was asking my question.
8: Yes.
9: Yeah.
8: Yeah.
1: You could reach out and touch me. All right. So going in, who did you think was going to be the whistleblower? Were you guys making bets?
8: I didn't allow myself to think about it. I'm someone who doesn't like spoilers. I don't watch movie trailers. So I was just putting it out of mind until we got that announcement that it was Dylan Borland.
1: And
8: you knew, though. I saw that you predicted this.
1: Well, I did. Not psychically, but it was just through a process of elimination.
8: Yeah.
1: You know, I'm thinking, I mean, it could be David Grush.
8: Right.
9: That's who I thought it was going to be.
1: But I'm thinking, you know, the chances of that are less likely. You know, not that Mick Miniman's doesn't have that pull, because they definitely have that pull. But I'm thinking just of some of the other witnesses, and I didn't, you know, deem many of them to be actual, you know, whistleblowers. I felt like Dylan was an actual whistleblower. David Grush is an actual whistleblower. You know, Jake Barber, but he didn't appear before Congress. You know, so I knew it wasn't going to be him, because they were saying it was somebody who had appeared before Congress. Were you familiar, right? Yeah. Though, who Dylan Borland was?
8: I hadn't heard his testimony yet going in. So this was all brand new to me. I know Joss was paying a little more attention to those hearings.
9: Yeah, I knew who he was, but I had not heard his actual testimony yet.
1: Okay, so what was your initial reaction? You were hearing this real time, his story, without knowing any of the background, right?
9: Mm-hmm. Yeah. Yeah, that was incredible to witness. And not only hearing his story, but to see him in person tell his story. And, you know, we think a lot about body language and reading people's faces in the moment as sort of evidence. And to see him up there visibly uncomfortable about,
1: yeah, that's a great way of
9: about
1: saying
9: what
1: it.
9: He had to share was it added a lot of weight to what he was saying for me.
1: Yeah,
8: I agree.
1: He
8: yeah.
1: was visibly uncomfortable. You could feel that. You could get that vibe. I mean, you guys were sitting closer than I did, but I got that from even back where I was.
9: Yeah.
8: Yeah, he definitely seemed to be uncomfortable up there, not this polished kind of grifter coming forward to, you know, collect fans at a UFO festival. It seemed really earnest to me and real and raw for sure.
1: Yeah. You know, like, you know, lots of deep breaths, especially when there were some uncomfortable questions that were coming his way, or, you know, he would take pauses to, you know, gather his thoughts. How should I answer that question? And that sort of thing, but also just kind of feel like it was a little warm up there, and, you know, he needed some water. I would have felt the same way. These were tough questions, and these were certainly things that he had to tread cautiously, because if he said something, it could have stepped out in line. He could have gotten in some real trouble there.
8: Right. He does seem to really have that fear now, and he's making sure that he's very careful because he's still learning, like, what he can talk about. I know they were mentioning their lawyer and that they were running everything kind of through Jeremy Corbell and George Knapp's lawyer. So I don't know what kind of representation Dylan Borland has at this time, but it sounds like he's going through all of those motions to make sure he's careful what he reveals, and he's taking that very seriously. He mentioned that, you know, that he could be prosecuted for several things, including up to treason, which is punishable by death. So he definitely has a lot on the line when he's out speaking on this.
1: And he alleged that his family had faced some serious incidents, maybe with stalkers or something of that kind. And he didn't want to get into too specifics. We can only wonder, right?
8: Right. At the very least, it seemed like some intimidation tactics.
9: Yeah, we've seen all that before with other whistleblower claims too, where they're, you know, there's a weird car parked outside their house all the time. And, you know, just letting them know that they're around.
8: Right. And I think Jeremy Corbell was very specific to say perceived threats. Maybe not explicitly being threatened, but
1: I don't know about you, but somebody cuts my brake lines, I can't stop my vehicle. I would say that's a pretty serious situation, wouldn't you?
8: Right. Absolutely.
9: I would perceive that as a threat.
1: Sure. Absolutely. A perceived and real threat.
8: Right.
1: And other attempts as well, which probably were not to be addressed in the public's, you know, in the public eye, just for security reasons. But just imagine, you know, you're in that situation and it's, you know, you're fearing for yourself and for your family. What would you do in that situation? And what does it say that this could be carried out by members of the intelligence community? Our own intelligence community on our own.
8: Right.
9: It's terrifying. And honestly, I mean, we say the intelligence community, but I mean, that's such a humongous umbrella of possible people that could be involved in that.
8: Right. So many overlapping agencies who have, you know, a hand in this potentially, right?
1: Yeah, it's definitely endless. Jocelyn Monique Rose with us from Fright Life. They were there at McMiniman's UFO Fest for Dylan Borland's whistleblower interview. I'm Jeremy Scott, somewhere between the paranormal and the abnormal. Into the paranormal, we'll continue.

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16: Fox News, I'm Deborah Valentine. New warnings from Iran should military attacks occur again. Fox's Ashley Webster reports from Tel Aviv, Israel.
17: Iran's Revolutionary Guard is threatening to extend the war beyond the region if the United States decides to resume its military attacks. Iran's foreign minister says a return to war will, quote, feature many more surprises.
16: Reuters reporting Iran has executed 2 more people for creating a group to disrupt the country's security. The Justice Department is creating an advisory committee on anti-Semitism to inform the acting U.S. Attorney General on how to combat hate targeting Jews. Chairman of the DOJ Task Force to Combat Anti-Semitism, Leo Terrell, on Fox's Hannity.
18: I'm not Jewish. This is an issue that involves everyone, black, white, brown, Catholics, Muslims, Baptists, Christians.
16: The group will hear from victims in town hall style events. 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
19: 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The Other Side of Midnight coming up next, right after the news, on 101.5 FM KDON.
20: Paranormal News, I'm George Henry. A surprising crime-fighting tactic is making headlines in India. Police in Ahmedabad are now tracking down stories of ghosts and the paranormal after they cracked two murder investigations in 6 months. One case led police to the remains of a murder victim buried beneath a kitchen floor. Another uncovered a woman's remains more than three decades after her disappearance. Officers recently solved the two cases after reports surfaced of people claiming to be haunted. Authorities say the goal isn't chasing the paranormal, but following over.

0: overlooked clues. Investigators believe stories about apparitions, hauntings, or the occult could point to guilt, hidden crimes, or witnesses who know more than they realize. So sometimes what sounds like a ghost story may actually be hiding a very real crime. Hear paranormal news every hour on Into the Paranormal.
1: My direct knowledge of the reality of certain legacy UAP programs, my professional career was deliberately obstructed, and I have endured sustained reprisals from government agencies for over a decade.
2: It was very brutal and very unfortunate, some of the tactics they used to hurt me both professionally and personally, to be quite frank.
3: A small cadre within our own government involved in the UAP topic has created a culture of suppression and intimidation that I have personally been victims of, along with many of my former colleagues. This includes unwarranted criminal investigations, harassment, and efforts to destroy one's credibility.
4: The CIA illegally monitored the computer and phone usage of DIG personnel, their investigations, and contact with whistleblowers.
5: We discuss the subjects that defy explanation. Into the Paranormal.
6: What are they trying to hide? Again, all of those individuals that you heard from there, Dylan Borland, David Rush, Luis Elizondo, all talking about adverse treatment because of their whistleblowing and the whistleblowing of others. It makes you wonder exactly how far they will go. Joss and Monique Rose with us tonight, hosts of Fright Life. FrightLifeParanormal.com is their website. What do you have to say about, the lengths that the intelligence community will go to try to silence someone? I mean, if the phenomena does not exist, which is the official government line, and they've said so in report after report after report, what do they have to worry about?
7: I mean, honestly, it's terrifying. Some of the things that they can do, I mean, they have access to everything. So if they want to change your records of education, your employment history, your bank information, like, they can just get in there and do whatever they want to that, which is, I don't know, that blows my mind, and it's really scary.
8: Yeah, and it definitely seems like they have some secrets if they're going to these lengths to cover them up. But this has been something that's been happening for decades. Like, early on, when military personnel or civilians would report seeing UFOs, UAP, there was a whole systematic cover-up by the government that started in the 40s, 50s, 60s, and onward. And I thought this was all supposed to be opening up after that big reveal in 2017 with the New York Times article, and then, like, hey, we want to remove the stigma. Now we're ready to listen, you know, welcoming these whistleblowers into Congress, and trying to at least claim they were making changes to that for the safety of our military and commercial pilots, etc. But it seems like the same old hat now that we're hearing about these tactics being used against these latest whistleblowers.
6: What does it really say about the free press and the lack thereof?
8: Right, that's been another thing that's been pretty horrifying to watch. The press has been really being taken over by, you know, media conglomerates. And then when you have the independent journalists coming forward, then it's easier for people to question their credibility. You know, I was at you mentioned we were at the UFO festival in McMinnville there, and I had people asking me, like, oh, who's George Knapp? He was there. He was, you know, helping to present this case and Dylan Borland's story. And they had to Google if George Knapp was credible. And so I Googled it myself to see what came up.
6: Were they not listening to the introduction? He had won how many Emmys and other...
8: Right, exactly. Exactly.
6: Like, news reporter for 30 some odd years. Hello, yeah. Clean out your ears, folks.
8: Right. So when I Googled it myself, just to see what answer they got, you know, it basically said, oh, he's, you know, super straight-laced and highly credible, highly decorated journalist on this, this, and this, but highly controversial on fringe topics. And it's like, well, wouldn't you...
6: Well, he interviewed Bob Lazar. How many years ago?
8: Right.
6: Bob Lazar is one of the most controversial characters of them all. So he's going to carry that with him.
8: Sure. I just mean, logically, you would say you would look at his credentials and how solid he is as a journalist on that top half of the, you know, the Google list there. And then say, doesn't this, instead of diminishing his credibility, add credence to the fringe topics he covers?
6: Sure.
8: You know, and so I really think that it's important. That's why we named our latest episode about Dylan Borland and this story, Whistleblowers and Watchdogs, because the job of the press, the job of journalists, one of their main principles is to act as a watchdog, to hold truth to power, to investigate these things, to help bring these people forward and dig deep for the real stories and the cover-ups, even in government, especially in government.
6: What did you think of his UFO story?
8: Dylan's?
6: Yeah.
7: I mean, I it was classic, you know. It hits all the marks of, you know, a silent moving craft that accelerates at unbelievable speeds to unfathomable altitudes, you know. And while those things have all been said before by other people, again, watching him deliver this information in person, for me, held a lot of weight, because you can see it in his face when he's talking about this. You can hear it in his voice. This isn't an act for
8: right.
7: him.
8: He believes what he saw,
7: yeah,
8: and that it was unexplainable or explainable and had major implications he couldn't get into.
7: Right.
8: Now, I think I'm skeptical of it being, you know, whatever the origin was. I'm interested in why, you know, it was coming from the NASA hangar. He said he saw the light originate at the NASA hangar on base. So he's on a military base, right? You know, so I'm wondering, is this reverse engineered craft or just advanced, highly advanced tech that he may not know about? As, you know, Manny was mentioning in the segment previously, he may not be privy to this. But that still plays into this same idea of, you know, we're getting this advanced tech from somewhere. So, you know, still UAP, it hasn't been claimed. Right. And that's part of why it's supposed to go through whatever process to eliminate the possibilities of mundane explanation. But his story, I mean, I believe his story, of course. I believe he seems like an earnest, credible witness to this.
6: Yeah, the U is always going to stand for unidentified. And once we start identifying those, then it will go to IAP,
8: right.
6: Identified anomalous phenomena. But as long as they're still identified, we're still going to keep the U in there. We are with Joss and Monique Rose tonight from Fright Life Paranormal on Into the Paranormal. I'm Jeremy Scott.
5: Into the Paranormal.
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6: I'm Jeremy Scott, Into the Parabnormal. You know, I'm going to harp on this because I think it's just wrong that we haul witnesses to Washington no matter what we're asking them to testify on, whether it's UFOs, MK Ultra. And the list goes on. We should have a way in which to pay for that. I mean, I understand what Dylan Borland is saying. Look, if we accept anything, it looks like we're being bribed. Well, if you were going to attend no matter what, then you weren't bribed to be there. But can we at least make it so you come out even on this deal? We're talking with, from Fright Life, Joss and Monique Rose. What do you think? Should there be a slush fund for this sort of thing?
8: I don't know. I do think that sort of opens the possibility for manipulation in some way, or even just kind of takes away from the credibility if you're wanting people to come on and like and testify, and you're like, oh, and there's a paycheck in it. People might hop on that bandwagon just to for the notoriety and the paycheck that comes with it. I do get what you're saying. I mean, you also do want to compensate people for their time, though, on the other hand. So I don't know. I'm torn on this one for sure.
6: What about
8: at least I would think travel comp.
6: John?
7: Yeah, I'm torn as well. I think that what he is doing is important, and it's impossible to live without, you know, income. So there's definitely like a, I don't know, it's a fine line for sure. We heard the previous guest talking about, you know, people who are on the lecture circuit talking about UFOs and things and getting paid and walking around with their hands out. And that's, you know, maybe a little harsh, because I would say, you know, if we, Monique and I, were on a lecture circuit and we were sharing our podcast and selling tickets for that, you know, that's a way to earn some money while also delivering important information.
8: Right.
7: Does that make sense?
6: Yeah, but it's when it's a paywall is when folks really start to take issue with it. It's like, this is the only way you can see it. I mean, they would be able to come and see your presentation regardless. Just as we would be able to hear from these witnesses if they were going to attend, and now we're just covering their costs. I mean, in the case of the MK Ultra hearing, we had 3 witnesses who were hesitant to appear. Now, it doesn't say why they were hesitant. They could have felt threatened, which goes back to what we were talking about earlier. Maybe they were just hesitant because they couldn't afford it. I mean, we don't know why they were hesitant, but in other cases as well, that's why I just wanted it to be clear. And I wanted to ask Dylan Borland if he had paid his own way. I suspected he had. So any other thoughts on that?
7: Yeah, actually, I do agree. Having an amount of money set aside to cover the travel costs and maybe lodging, that is totally acceptable.
8: Yeah, that
7: to me.
8: Seems reasonable for sure.
6: Just covering costs, not paying people, for an appearance, that sort of thing. What did you talk to Jeremy Corbell about?
7: You know, those little meetings that you get to have with these guys who are really just sticking around to shake hands of their own. You know, they just do it for fun because they're not contractually obligated to do that. He could just have easily gone back to his hotel room and been done with the whole thing. So when we got the opportunity, it was neat to kind of say, you know, hey, we're Fright Life Paranormal. This is what we're doing. We're excited to talk about what you talked about on our next show. And he seemed really excited about that. You know, it's just another way to kind of boost that information. And I appreciated that.
6: Did you see the picture that President Trump posted on Truth Social the other day?
7: Yeah.
8: Yes, I actually saw that through your post of it. And it's comical at this point. I don't know. I say in our episode that I feel like I have a theory this is all sort of following when Obama came out and said, kind of jokingly, like tongue in cheek, like, oh yeah, they're aliens, whatever. And then someone said, oh, did you know Obama said there are aliens? And now I feel like Trump wants to like make sure Obama's not the cool dad and that he's the cool dad. So he's going to tell us all about it. Now he's like sharing these, you know, interesting alien and UFO thing, like tidbits.
7: Yeah.
8: And then of course the file release.
7: Well, I mean, there is a, politics aside, his agenda in general is to make his mark and be remembered.
8: Yeah.
7: So, you know, even if you don't agree with his politics, if he is the guy to once and for all be like, yep, there's aliens, you know, that's going to definitely leave its mark on our current timeline. And whether or not you agree with them, if we get actual confirmation that it's aliens, I'm okay with it.
8: Yeah, I just think he's leaning into the bit, like for the fun of it.
6: Well, I definitely think he's having fun with it because even a screenshot, which I can't get it to come up on my end, but I've seen it on like a mobile version of either alien.gov or aliens.gov. It was in the last few days. Now there's just a smiley face there.
8: Interesting.
6: Which, you know, some are saying it's just like really either freaky or laughable, I guess. So and this picture, obviously, there were some out there who said, oh, my gosh, is that real?
8: Oh, no.
7: We've got an AI epidemic. And what's worse is that some people can't tell the difference. And that terrifies me.
8: So that's true.
7: All imagination.
8: Like, yeah, we're taking that lightly, but it is actually important. And he shouldn't be posting, as the president, these types of things on that sort of official capacity.
6: Right. Without a caption, you know, just by itself. If there was just, poking fun at it, you know, ha ha ha. I guess that would be one thing, but.
8: Right. Yeah, you're right.
7: No, there's no disclaimer.
8: Could be dangerous for sure.
7: Yeah.
6: Joss and Monique, we appreciate you so much coming on the program. What's on the next podcast?
8: Oh, we're looking into a few different things. We're checking out finally the Brooklyn Bridge Manhattan abduction and a few other fun things and some investigations, some field work we're lining up at some local haunts.
7: We're actually literally in the middle of testing equipment so that we can launch our YouTube channel. So we've got some new cameras. We're working on how to edit those things together.
8: Finally going to go visual on the podcast.
6: Next to YouTube stars, huh?
7: We'll see. We'll see what happens.
6: All right. Justin, Monique, we appreciate it so much.
7: Thanks, Jeremy.
8: Thanks for having us.
6: Absolutely. My pleasure as well. Yeah. if you go to aliens or alien.gov, you get a little smiley face there looking at you. People say it's like one of those alien head emojis. And then President Trump posts this picture on Truth Social without any captions. It is him being surrounded by, you know, security. And behind him is this gray alien in shackles, just walking behind him. One of the species that Dr. Hal Puthoff recently talked about, the grays. That story is going viral. If you hear anything about that, just know it was a former advisor for the Pentagon's OSAP program, which was between ATIP and Arrow, who made those statements, without any evidence, but basically claimed that the government has recovered biological remains from crashed UFOs with at least four different extraterrestrial biological species. Again, I said a lot's been happening over the past couple of days or week now. And I think that just about sums it all up. It is a it's an interesting world at times to be living. Somewhere between the paranormal and the abnormal, I'm Jeremy Scott. 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Until we talk to you next time, somewhere between the paranormal and the abnormal. I'm Jeremy Scott. Good night and God bless.
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21: Castro indicted. I'm Deborah Valentine, Fox News. The Department of Justice is bringing charges against former Cuban President Raul Castro in a new indictment that accuses him of downing civilian planes and more. Fox's David Spun is in Miami with the latest.
22: Raul Castro, the 94-year-old former Cuban president and brother of the late Fidel Castro, the man who led the Cuban Revolution, is now facing seven criminal charges, including murder. In 1996, a humanitarian group called Brothers to the Rescue flew three planes to help rescue people fleeing the communist nation. Two aircraft were shot down off the Cuban coast. Four people were killed. According to the indictment, Raul Castro met with military leaders and authorized them to take decisive and deadly action against Brothers to the Rescue aircraft. Representatives from the Cuban government put out a statement condemning the indictment.
21: It's unclear if or when Castro would travel to the U.S. to face charges. New warnings are coming from Iran about the response they may unleash if military attacks start up again. Fox's Aisha Hasni has details from the White House.
23: The president says that the U.S. military is ready to go if he gets the wrong answer from Iran, telling reporters that a strike could happen very quickly.
24: President Trump hopes Iran is close to accepting a nuclear deal with the U.S., but warns he is ready to ditch a six-week ceasefire and resume strikes if they don't, sending Iran this message during his commencement speech at the U.S. Coast Guard Academy in Connecticut.
25: We hit them very hard, but we may have to hit them even harder.
24: It comes as Axios reports Qatar and other regional allies have been refining the peace proposal to bridge any remaining gaps between the two sides.
21: The U.S. wants Iran to abandon their nuclear program. 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

0: Ladies and gentlemen, the work of a midnight misfit. How lucky am I to have a listener as effective a songwriter and singer as that guy. As that guy. I don't hear Greg Kelly playing anything like that or this. But I had a very nice email exchange with Dominic Carter today. If you're in New York, you probably heard Dominic moments ago on WABC. And he's, I'm going to do what I think I need to do to become his friend. Please understand, I have no idea how to be anybody's friend. We'll talk about that in a moment. But right now, I have an earworm.
1: The chart this week at number 19 in our LA studio.
0: And I have to hear this again. Now listen to this. This is the Top of the Pops, the British Top 40 show, British Top 10 show, TV show. It's been on for 89 years. But it's so cool. Listen to his Listen to his intro.
1: Here's the highest new entry on the chart this week at number 19 in our LA studio on Top of the Pops, Belinda Carlisle.
0: He stepped on the vocal, but it sounded cool. Our LA studio. That's, you know, that Belinda Carlisle is so beautiful. I miss the 80s.

And I studied this. I think she's actually singing. I don't think it's a VO. If you go to a Facebook, to Walter Sterling Facebook, I posted this video of Heaven is a Place on Earth. It is worth it because you will want Belinda Carlisle. I can't even talk.

If I didn't do this, it's all I'd think about. Earworm. Earworm. Here comes the best part.

0: Unbelievable. Earworm. If I didn't do that for you, you would have thought about it for the next 4 days. So what happened to Belinda Carlisle? She was sick of living a life of secrets and lies. She was sick of living a life of secrets and lies. So in the early 2000s, she joined a 12-step program to begin taking her spirituality more seriously. She read books by the Dalai Lama, became interested in Buddhism, picked up a daily yoga practice, which she still does every morning. To this day, the commitment helps her remain sober. Quote, "I have a pretty strong spiritual foundation that I live from," she says. "So I meditate, I chant, read." What would it take for Belinda to chant with me? Belinda, would you chant with me? "I study and I pray every day," she says. "There's so many days that I used to go to bed at 5 a.m., like me, 6 a.m., 7 a.m., that's what I do, like 8. Now I get up at 3 in the morning." Oh, that's a tragedy, Belinda. Maybe you can hear the other side of midnight. "So I have a full day," she says. She gets up at 3 or 4 a.m. Since she eliminated partying from her life when she turned like 90, or at least a certain kind, everything just keeps getting better, says Belinda Carlisle. "My life is more exciting than it was when I was at the top of the charts, referring to her musical success. "So living each day to the fullest, I think that is the best part." Belinda Carlisle. Belinda is now sober over 20 years. Congratulations, Belinda. Congratulations, Belinda. There are certain girls who might talk to you, and you could be friends. And then there are girls who will not even talk to you. Belinda Carlisle would never talk to you. In high school, she was one of those girls who absolutely would not talk to you. And I'm just looking at something here. Why is it that half my mic processor is dead? Why is that? That's very sad if it's true. Don't you think, John? Welcome to the other side of midnight with Walter Sterling, John, at 800-848-9222. Hello, John. Thank you.
1: How are you, Walter?
0: John, are you excited to be here?
1: I am very excited to be here. It's going to be another great show tonight.
0: You think so? Why do you think that? Because I don't believe that for a second.
1: We had a fantastic day here in Reno today. Today's been fantastic. We were 82 with a lovely breeze. Couldn't have been a better day in Nevada.
0: Congratulations.
1: Thank you.
0: What do you have to report?
1: I was reading about the rioters trying to get access to the $1.6 billion Department of Justice Settlement Fund.
0: Yes.
1: Those rioters don't deserve a dime. You know, they were good people. They got together, did something stupid, and most of them did between 1 and 3 years for what they did, which is a fair sentence. They don't deserve any compensation from politically motivated persecution.
0: But don't you mean to bring this conversation up with an actual talk show host, one of those serious political ones? Isn't that what you want to talk to? Not me. Why would you talk to me about this? Don't you want to talk about Belinda Carlisle's breasts? Shouldn't we be talking about Belinda Carlisle's breasts? What else did you want to talk about?
1: Years of riding myself.
0: How many years?
1: 6. I got my 6-year chip about 2 months ago.
0: Congratulations. How do you feel?
1: I feel much better. Sobriety is a great thing. I can only imagine what it's like to have 20 years sober.
0: She says she's never felt better.
1: Yeah, you know, every day your worst day sober is better than your best day using.
0: What else did you want to call about?
1: It is true.
0: I got it. What else did you want to call about?
1: Not much today.
0: All right.
1: Just enjoy the lovely weather out here.
0: All right. Listen to the show for the whole 4 hours. You have to listen to the whole 4 hours. And it's best if you do you listen to it on the app?
1: Yes, the app, the WABC app.
0: Well, that's the best way to listen to it. I appreciate you listening. Thank you for calling in. Thank you very much. 800-848-9222 with Walter Sterling and Belinda Carlisle.

0: Lamar in Georgia. Welcome to the other side of midnight with Walter Sterling. Hello, Lamar. Go.
1: Good morning, Mr. Walter. We're just calling in, and we was wondering if you could make these folks down here happy and play that song by the man from Sledge, Mississippi, Mr. Charlie Pride, Kiss an Angel Good Morning. The only reason we had the audacity to call, we know you're not Cousin Bruce, it's not a request line, but we heard you playing all this eclectic music. We thought you might be persuaded to play Mr. Charlie Pride, Kiss an Angel Good Morning.
0: It's not eclectic, Lamar. It's a hit. I have no interest in music discovery. It's one of the reasons I find public radio disgusting, but I appreciate what you're saying, and I thank you very much for calling. You're a good guy, Lamar. Jacob, welcome to the other side of midnight with Walter Sterling. Hi.
2: Yeah, hey, Walter. Yeah, I'm calling about something that happened to me. I remember this recently. It happened years ago. I did the tile work. I was tiling in northern Jersey. And I'm telling you, Walter, if your listeners are listening.
0: What colors were the tiles?
2: They should shut the radio off because this, I don't want their neighbors. Anybody. Hello.
0: What color were the tiles?
2: All sorts of colors. And that's why.

0: Thank you very much for the call, Jacob. Walter Sterling, 800-848-9222, and I look forward to sharing time with you, to speaking with you. It's wonderful that Belinda Carlisle is now sober, over 20 years. I wonder if she got her chip. Did she get a chip? I know our last caller there got a chip. Good for him. And you. Now, there is a tremendous amount of new UFO material that came out today and yesterday. The most interesting package of stuff is going to come out Friday, tomorrow. The other interesting package, though, came out yesterday from the NSA. The what? The NSA, the National Security Agency. They put out many, many, many pages of UFO information. Why is that significant? I don't know every page. You wouldn't know every page. It is posted on their website, on the NSA website. But the most interesting news is that for the first time ever, the NSA has admitted it exists. That's the first time the National Security Agency admitted it exists. It has entered the conversation. For the first time, the United States government and the NSA, which I suspect are different things, just my hunch, as a spooky guy, just my hunch, I realized that the first time ever the United States government has said, yes, we have UFOs, we have UFO files, that's the news. It's all these people whining about, you know, we thought there'd be a lot more. That was your imagination. That was your imagination. You had no reason to believe that there was more. You just kept imagining it. And the news is that the United States government, who we always wondered, do they have files? Are they hiding aliens? We may find out they are hiding aliens. But the news is that the United States government has entered the conversation. And the National Security Agency has entered the conversation. That never happened before. Before this moment in history, it was Ancient Aliens, The X-Files, Twilight Zone, The Outer Limits. That was our information about UFOs. It was made up. It was all made up, including our imaginations about what our government has and what our government is withholding. All of it was fiction. All of it was pretend for bored people who didn't have sex. It was all pretend. Now, it's not pretend. Now, it's real. The Other Side of Midnight, Walter Sterling, Red Apple Audio Networks.
1: 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Charlotte Clayton, Rita Sawicki.

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11: Hi, I'm retired NYPD Detective Vic Ferrari. And on tonight's episode of Confessions of a Retired Detective, I dive into how every new commanding officer has their ideas of how to run the place. 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
15: All right. If you're left-handed, I discussed this for 4 hours yesterday. I said, we found news about being a lefty. I'm a lefty. And then I didn't get to it because I'm sloppy. I don't have a producer. I have a brilliant sound engineer, and I have the best telephone screener, William Lee, brilliant guy. Great. Tonight, when I found out it was going to be Pete and Bill, I'm home. I'm fine. There's nothing I have to do because it's in the hands of professionals. And he doesn't really screen. You understand, it isn't like you can't talk about anything. You talk about whatever you want. He just wants to make sure you're not drunk out of your mind. That's really what William's job is to make sure before we put you on giant radio stations like KMOX and WCCO that you're not drunk out of your mind. That is our primary criteria. Whatever you have to say, it's just going to be as stupid as what I'm saying, but we're looking for people who are not drunk out of their minds, those people. There's a moon out tonight. When there's a moon out tonight, it's particularly challenging. It's true, really. All right. Let's get serious here with the very serious people. Left-handed people news. From over 15,000 elite athletes, it showed left-handers have a competitive edge in antagonistic sports like fencing, table tennis, where their non-dominant side can be a tactical advantage. We don't have a dominant side. Lefties don't have a dominant side. Our brains are different. They did a big study in 2025, and they found out that left-handers show widespread differences in brain connectivity, especially in motor networks and the limbic system. Whoever knows what that is. It's about emotions. These suggest that handedness, well, is tied to how brain regions communicate, not just structural differences. The study noted that left-handers are more common among neurodiverse individuals, people of autism, apraxia, other issues, than they are in the general population. They also found out in this study that unlike right-handed people, their hands are controlled by their left side of their brain. It's very specific, cause and effect. Lefties, not so much. If you're left-handed, your entire brain is engaged when we use our left hand. It requires our entire brain. And that means we have more options when we're thinking, when we're considering how to hit a ball, to go bowling, whatever it is, we have more options as lefties. I found that amazing. Mary in New Jersey, welcome to the other side of midnight. Walter Sterling, I have a phone number, 800-848-9222. How may I serve you, Mary?
16: Oh, my goodness. By the way, Bill, the call screener, is a sweetheart. Anyway.
15: Isn't he the best? He's the best.
16: He really is.
15: It's very important to call. It's very important for new callers to call him and test his training, see how he's doing.
16: Well, anyway, the Belinda Carlisle song.
15: Yes.
16: That was the finale song on Romy and Michelle's high school reunion. So when you played it, I had the visions of the last scenes of that, which was a really cute movie. It was ironic and offbeat. You would probably enjoy that.
15: I did see it because a friend of mine was featured in that. Zach Booth, an actor named Zach Booth. He's a good friend of mine, and Zach was in that movie. It was the first feature film that he was in. So, yes, we made it a point to go see that. Also, what you just said reminded me of how badly I miss, like, the 90s.
16: Yeah, they were good times. We felt that we had that all things were possible, and
15: we did,
16: after 9/11. May I just add something else? You were just talking about left-handed people.
15: Are you left-handed?
16: And no, I'm right-handed,
15: yes.
16: But one time in my life I went to take shooting lessons,
15: yes,
16: which I only had one lesson, but I kept doing a lovely job shooting the target on the left, and my instructor told me that I had a dominant left eye, whatever that means. But it explained that every time I went to the store and you grocery shopping and would reach up for something, I would come home with something that wasn't what I intended to get at all. And it turned out, after I found that out, it was always something on the left.
15: Was this at ShopRite? Was this at ShopRite?
16: Yes, it was at ShopRite.
15: All right, it was at ShopRite. And now, the thing about ShopRite is that because it's a New Jersey institution, it's very important that you don't make any mistakes. They monitor you. If you want to have a rapport with the produce manager, or more importantly, the butcher, you have to be on your game. When you go there, are you on your game?
16: Well, I maybe not, although I've gone to this old ShopRite in Mekong a long time.
15: That's the one that had the gazillion-dollar lottery winner.
16: Are you kidding?
15: No, that
16: really?
15: One had that one had one of those billion-dollar lottery winners. The ticket was bought there, and that guy has not claimed it yet. The New Jersey lottery officials were there. There was TV cameras. Everybody was very excited. The person who won that, which was over a year ago, has not claimed it.
16: Oh my God!
15: Right?
16: Well,
15: go
16: I don't
15: check
16: think
15: your
16: it's
15: tickets.
16: Me.
15: Go check your tickets. Hey, thanks for listening. Thanks for calling. You're a treat. I appreciate it. 800-848-9222. Look at that. WABC in New York.

0: Jeff, welcome to the other side of midnight with Walter Sterling. Hello, Jeff.
1: It's Jack.
0: It's what?
1: Jack, I called you last night, remember?
0: I don't, but thank you for the call. 800-848-9222. Silas, there's Silas on Staten Island. What do you have to report?
2: I did want to say about your show that there are lots of people who rise. There are basketball players. There's only one Michael Jordan.
0: Yes.
2: But there's only one Donald Trump. And in radio.
0: You have to be more entertaining than Belinda Carlisle. Do we have the great Father Drucker yet? Have you called him? Really? Does he know that? Let's do who? Oh, yeah, let's do Vic. Go ahead.
3: Detective Vic Ferrari. On the other side of midnight.
4: Hey, Walter. On tonight's episode of Confessions of a Retired Detective, I'd like to go into a little bit about how NYPD precinct commanders handle things differently. Well, you know, when I first came on the job before the Comstat era, the commanding officer, you'd see him once in a while. He'd come out of his office. He'd address the troops at roll call. He'd tell you about precinct conditions. And then he would usually have his hatchet men, like integrity control officer or the administrative lieutenant, do his dirty work. And good luck finding the executive officer, the number two banana. You never even seen that guy. But later on in the NYPD, when the Comstat era, they started holding precinct commanders responsible for what's going on in their precinct. So these guys started getting called downtown and smacked around and sometimes forced to retire or dump from their assignment. So they didn't want to take that chance anymore. So they were more proactive and they were on their workers a lot more. Well, when I went to the NYPD's Auto Crime Division, I had, in my 10 years, they had three different commanding officers. The first guy took a sit back and wait approach. He would just, when he got there, he just kind of took everything in. He didn't make any big moves, big changes. You know, he implemented his plans and things, but the place ran like a Swiss watch. Then we got a second guy after a couple of years. He took the same thing, wait and see approach, check things out, and then slowly but surely implemented his things. Then we got some clown, the third one, who came from patrol, had no investigative experience, and basically screwed the whole place up. But this also happens in NYPD precinct. And my brother worked in a precinct in Washington Heights, and he was telling me about this commanding officer he had and how the guy is into everything. Well, one day we get called down to his precinct as detectives, and he's got a whole NYPD city block closed off. And he's got his cops going up on rooftops. You basically couldn't come on this block, which I thought was unconstitutional, unless you could show proof that you live there. And I turned to my lieutenant and I go, what are we doing here? And he says, well, the commanding officer of the precinct wants us to go and run every plate and see if there's something up with these cars. And I said, yeah, but they're just parked cars. And he says, Vic, you don't get it. And I says, no, I don't. I really don't understand what's going on. He goes, this guy is the commanding officer of this precinct and he's going places. So think of him as a train and the train is coming down the tracks. You either jump in the back of that train and start feeding it coal, or you can stand there and complain about it and question it and get run over by the train. Which would you like to do? So I told him I really still didn't want to be there. He goes, listen, just write down some license plates, run them in the computer and tell him, you know, if there's anything up with these cars. So begrudgingly, I went along with this dog and pony show, which netted zero results. The commanding officer of the precinct eventually became a chief and then later ran a major city police department. So for more behind-the-scenes NYPD stories, be sure to check out my new book, NYPD, Behind the Blue Wall of Silence, available on Amazon. I'm retired detective turned author Vic Ferrari with Walter Sterling on the other side of midnight.
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0: All right, there's Al in Yonkers. Welcome to the all-night radio show, To the Other Side of Midnight with Walter Sterling.
5: Yeah, thanks, Walter. Could you hear me?
0: Yes.
5: Yeah, you know, I just wanted to say, I remember when Carlisle came on the scene over 40 years ago. She was with another group of girls.
0: The Go Girls.
5: Yeah.
0: Yeah.
5: She later did what so many singers try to do. They go independent, like Sting,
0: yeah,
5: from Police, etc.
0: Who cares about Sting? I care about Belinda. Talk about Belinda. If you're gonna call, you have to talk about what I'm doing.
5: Exactly. So she was fascinating. I just wanted to say that she was really great.
0: She's great.
5: And I remember at the time. She's
0: also sober now, so she's available
5: exactly
0: for dating. And you could introduce her to your family.
5: At that time, she was dating a formidable baseball player. I don't know if he was
0: Oxymoron. There's an oxymoron. A formidable baseball player.
5: Marshall. He was a big player back 40-something years ago.
0: Who cares?
5: And that was a big news in the scene when she was dating him.
0: But let's just talk about Belinda. I don't care about her dating some quickly aged jock.
5: Yeah, no, I'm just saying it's great that she's doing well. She came last year or so. She was in the Capitol, and she was one of the star attractions for a gala they had for the general public in Washington.
0: Is that why you called? No. Walter Sterling with Rich in New Jersey at 800-848-9222. Greetings, Rich. Congratulations for getting through.
6: Hey, Walt. I'm lefty, okay?
0: Yes, me too.
6: I'm one of seven. I'm the youngest of the oldest, and the oldest of the youngest. That's put me smack dab in the middle. Now, growing up lefty, I remember when you sit down in the, as a kid in school, they have the desk where you sit down, and
0: it was
6: the
0: all
6: right-handed
0: wrong for
6: people.
0: Us. That desk was
6: pull,
0: the worst
6: I had to
0: for
6: pull
0: us.
6: Over another chair so I could have my elbow on a chair.
0: Yep.
6: Now, being a contractor, the saw you buy, the motor's on the left side. If I recall, when you're cutting wood or whatever, all the tools are made for right-handed people. Now, when I go about my business, I'll come up to a counter, or I'll see people I'm dealing business with, and hey, you're lefty, I'm lefty too. But righties don't say that. You know, I'm righty, you're righty too, right?
0: Yeah, they
6: no
0: never
6: reason
0: say
6: that. For
0: that.
6: Now, it's funny, when you drive a car, you're sitting on the left side. I have to use the stick shift with my right hand. Now, when I was a kid growing up, so as soon as I picked up a basketball, I dribble with my right hand. If I want to kick a ball, I kick with my right foot. It's weird, you know? And I wonder how many of the last presidents were lefties. I used to watch them sign things. They go, hey, the president's lefty. I have to Google and find the last, like, the six presidents who were lefty or not. But it's interesting because we have a conversation. And early on Facebook, I remember years ago, I said, how many people out there are lefty? And nobody would answer me. All the girls I've dated, none of them were lefty. You know what I'm saying? Just coincidentally, I notice things like that. But righty people don't notice that because 10%, I think, of the population is lefty. You know? But everything is backwards.
0: And the hardest thing was the three-ring binders.
6: Yeah. Yeah. And
0: right?
6: Also, when you write left to right, I'd always get the ink on my hand.
0: That's right. You drag your hand across the ink, and you've got the mark on the side of your hand. Fortunately, and it sounds the same way with you, my parents were not a problem. They didn't care. They thought it was interesting. It wasn't an issue. They didn't think it was satanic. You and I grew up at a better time. But it's interesting now what the research shows about lefties, which is that when we write and when we are using that left hand, we are using our entire brain. And righties only use the left side of their brain. We have access to all of our neurons in our brain as lefties. They don't know why, but they find it fascinating, as do I. And thank you very much for the call.
6: Thank you
0: for the call. Don't fade them down. You got to hang them up. You don't fade them down, or it sounds like we're squishing them. We don't want that. 800, what? Hello, what? Yeah, 800-848-9222. We're trying to reach Father Jim Drucker to tell us how satanic the UFOs are, how much of a threat this is to our spirituality. It must be significant because some government official dragged a gazillion Christian leaders to Washington to explain to them about the UFOs. Religious leaders told, prepare now for UFO disclosure to unleash Bible-changing revelations. Influential pastors are claiming that they have been told to prepare their followers for shocking revelations about UFOs, which may upend belief in the Bible. One evangelist, who's also a Bible teacher, warned that fellow pastors were recently invited to a secret meeting. According to Stone, the officials warned a small group of pastors with a large reach in the Christian community that the government was about to release records that possibly and videos of aliens and spacecraft which were not from this planet. President Trump ordered the Pentagon and the Secretary of War to release all information the government possesses regarding UFOs and alien life. We look forward to all of the revelations, and we will have all of the revelations when they come out. The NSA, yesterday, the National Security Agency, which doesn't even exist, has a black box budget. No one knows what their money is. They released files yesterday during my show, late at night during my show. And then even more bizarre, I said to Ross Coulthard, who told me about this, I said, where do they release it? How do they release it? Do they put it on a street corner? What? No, they have a website. The NSA has a website that on the National Security Administration website, you can find their information on UFOs. That's a major revelation. And I can't stand it when I hear these whiners saying, well, they're just some dots. You know, it's bad 1950s. Yes, it is bad 1950s video. Why our advanced jet airplanes can't take better video is a mystery. I would think that at some point the pilot's just going to hold up their iPhone, and then we'd have better than police surveillance video from the 50s. It looks like freaking Dragnet film. It doesn't matter, because the bigger point, the more important point is, the U.S. government for the first time ever has acknowledged UFOs exist. For the first time ever, is putting out videos saying, we don't know what this is. I believe that has a lot to do with the reticence to put out the video. A lot to do with it. Because we don't want our military to say, we don't know what to do. I don't want my military to go, I don't know what it is. I don't know if it's safe or not safe. I don't know how much danger is involved. I don't know. I think that's a lot of the reticence. I think that's a lot of the problem as to why they didn't release anything until now. How do you feel? 800-848-9222. You and I talking live on the radio doesn't happen. We're talking live on the radio, ladies and gentlemen. What else did they reveal about lefties? We have the sports advantage. New genetic research related genes. What were the genes here? Other studies confirm that handedness is polygenic, influenced by many genes, which affects brain chemistry. However, genetics alone does not explain about a quarter of the handedness variation, about 25% about why you and I are left-handed. There's no research on that relative to genetics. And then one other thing, it says about our psychiatric links. Are we insane? There was an international study of 200,000 people, and it found that left and mixed handedness occurs in 3.5 times more often in people with autism, more often in those with schizophrenia, intellectual disabilities, and other neurodevelopmental conditions. The study noted that atypical handedness is more common in conditions affecting language and early neurodevelopment, but emphasized that the correlation does not imply causation. Oh, it's saying that because you're left-handed doesn't mean you're going to be autistic. You're not going to have apraxia. You're not going to have problems speaking. Chris, do you have problems speaking? 800-848-9222. In upstate New York, Chris, do you have trouble speaking?
7: No, I don't have trouble speaking. I happen to be right-handed, but I was wondering about that study that you were talking about. If a left-handed person was to try to write using their right hand, would they still use their entire brain, or would they only be using the left side of their brain to control their right hand?
0: That's an insanely good question. Why are you asking it? Like, what would we do if we knew?
7: Well, not what would we do, but because I'm righty, I sometimes try to use my left hand because they say if you try to use your non-dominant hand, it stimulates the mind. So now I'm thinking when I try to use my left hand to write, am I using my entire brain or am I only using the right side of my brain when I use my left hand?
0: When a right-handed person tries to write lefty, they're so focused on that task, I probably suspect they never pay attention to what's going on in their brain. Therefore, that's your homework. I would like you tomorrow to try to do a number of things with your left hand, but rather than saying, you know, I got to do this right, I have to do it effectively, forget about how it comes out. Just pause a minute and meditate a little and see how your brain feels. Is that a good homework assignment?
7: The great homework assignment. Thank you.
0: No, call in tomorrow. I want full reports, full reports. Walter Sterling on the other side of midnight, thank you very much, at 800-848-9222, 800-848-9222. This is how All Night Radio is supposed to go. It's live. It has a compelling host and varied topics. And we talk a lot about UFOs and psychic phenomena and conspiracies, because at this time, what you really want to have an you don't want it. I love Virginia. Lucy, welcome to the other side of. Why do you love the night shift, Lucy?
1: I worked, I was a nurse and a labor and delivery nurse. I didn't like it because we'd have to work two or three different shifts a week, and that was hard.
0: Yes,
1: but they made more. You made more money. A significant hourly differential, and a lot of women didn't.
0: Were you in a union?
1: No. Okay. No, they tried to come in there. They tried to come in one time and just loaded down. They wanted us to belong to the grocery store people, I think.
0: When you got bored at work, did you do puppet shows for each other, for the other nurses?
1: No, we didn't get bored. Right. They'd send one of us home. To be on call.
0: All right.
1: You know, it was interesting. But anyway, the nuns wanted to switch me. My mother said no.
0: Isn't that horrible? I mean, that's really horrible that those nuns would try to switch kids. That was the worst stories I heard. I had none of that. I had none of that when I was growing up. But man, I heard about those stories. They're horrible.
1: I didn't have any problems. And I had a decent handwriting. And I had better than some of my constituents. And it's okay, are left-handed people more likely to become have Alzheimer's?
0: It didn't mention Alzheimer's. It mentioned apraxia and autism, schizophrenia, those conditions. I don't think they said, and I know that the study that I just read did not indicate that that they were more likely to have Alzheimer's, as if, don't you have enough trouble if you're approaching Alzheimer's? Isn't there enough? You don't need to worry about also being left-handed. But I appreciate the call. You're really sweet. Thank you very much for calling. 800-848-9222.

0: space.
1: I have a 1-star rating on Task Buddy because I didn't know how to hang a shelf. I'm gay. I should be able to hang a shelf.
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5: 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I'm James Flippin, and this is the Worldwide News Network.
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0: am James Parker, and this is Florida Story. Thank you for our first Florida story. We go to Jacksonville, Florida, where a Florida man, 56 years old, was just going through life doing his dentist thing. Wait, a corrupt dentist? Yeah, a corrupt dentist. This is Florida. So one of his patients comes in, and he's an undercover cop, and he's wearing a wire. And before the meeting's done, he slaps some cuffs on and puts him under arrest because this Florida man was practicing dentistry without a license. All right, Parker, what's so weird about that? Hang on, backstory. He was arrested for doing dentistry without a proper license. Also back in 2009, go back and you dig on the arrest warrant. He had previously been arrested for it. Same thing, all the way back in 1998. So look, clearly this guy is trained. You don't walk in and pretend to be a dentist if you don't know what you're talking about without someone calling you out on the first day. So I'm thinking this is a guy who was trained to be a dentist and he lost his license. What was he doing? Like writing too many prescriptions for his friends? Did he crack a tooth, malpractice, screw up, show up drunk driving arrests? I don't know why, but for some reason he must have had his license revoked, but he can't help himself. He's got to help people with their teeth. He's got to fix teeth. He's got to fill cavities. He's got to pull molars. He's got to do an RCT on 17. And then there's the new technology, the 3D scans, the UV flowable whatever. Some people like to golf. Some people have a foot fetish. This man can't help himself. He's like the little claymation guy in Rudolph the Reindeer. He's just got to be a dentist. They didn't say anybody was hurt or he did a bad job. What if he was a really good dentist? Hold my beer.
1: Wait, Hold my beer.
0: For our next Florida story, we go to Martin County, Florida, where within a span of a month, we have two different sheriff's deputies who have been arrested for arresting people on false drug charges. Now, look, I know in a human enterprise as large as police institutions, of course, you're going to get some bad apples in there. And that doesn't draw a bigger stain on the law enforcement community as a whole. But damn, two deputies in the span of a month? What are y'all doing over there? I mean, besides planting drugs on your own citizens. It's just a trip because I bring you Florida stories, an avalanche, a cornucopia of crazy crimes. You wouldn't think you would need to invent crimes in Florida. Isn't there enough going on already? And it's funny because when they're inventing crimes, they're actually committing a crime. So I guess mission accomplished. Hold my beer.
1: Hold my beer.
0: For our next Florida story, we go to Cantonment, Florida. An older couple sitting at home on a regular evening just going through Netflix. They get a knock on the door, and it's the 12-year-old that lives next door. He asked if they had any bottled water he could borrow. They actually did, and so they gave it to him, and he goes back next door, and that's weird. Okay, so

0: your water got cut off, but why doesn't your dad go get you water? So he comes back the next day. Hey, do y'all have any more bottled water? They're like, you already went through the whole thing. He said, yeah. They're like, well, we can just give you some tap. What's going on over there? Why didn't your dad go get you water? He's gone. Well, how long has he been gone? The boy had been left home alone for 9 days. Cops show up on the wellness check. The electricity had been cut off. The water had been cut off. And he had already run out of food. We don't know how long into the 9 days he ran out of food. Turns out mother's nowhere to be found. Father had been arrested. They just didn't make any arrangements for the boy at the time. That's a tough one to fall through the cracks, isn't it? Hold my beer.
1: Wait, hold my beer. What?
2: Hold my beer.
3: Hold my beer.
0: What? Oh, and speaking of crack, there's a clever police department in Florida. The Atlantic Beach Police Department posted a public service announcement on their Facebook page, and it warns that some cocaine, meth, and heroin has been tainted in the area with the coronavirus. And they are offering free tests to make sure your meth is not contaminated with the deadly disease. Now, if you're a little suspicious, police have been very gracious. They say if you're uncomfortable going to the police station with your drugs, just give them your address and they'll come visit you in the privacy of your own home. Don't laugh. It's probably going to work.
1: Hold my beer. Hold my beer.
3: Hold my beer.
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8: It isn't the song, which I love. It's that I'm watching a killer video of Belinda Carlisle on Top of the Pops. I posted it on the Facebook page called Walter Sterling. You're just going to have to suffer with this, and by the end of the hour, I won't play it again. But it's my show.

Doesn't that feel good? That felt good. Doesn't it feel good to be that close to Belinda? Walter Sterling. Yes, blame him. The Other Side of Midnight, Red Apple Audio Networks.

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1: Castro in trouble. I'm Chris DeMeo, Fox News. The Justice Department announcing an indictment against former Cuban President Raul Castro.
2: The Justice Department says the brother of the late Cuban dictator Fidel Castro is facing a host of charges, among them murder and conspiracy, with Acting Attorney General Todd Blanche giving this message.
3: We expect that he will show up here by his own will or by another way.
2: Meantime, Secretary of State Marco Rubio has urged the Cuban people to demand new leadership on the island, even as the regime there continues to threaten to retaliate against any possible U.S. military action, which may yet come.
1: Fox's Kevin Cork. California Governor Gavin Newsom blasting President Trump in the wake of ongoing wildfires.
4: There's multiple wildfires burning in California right now, including the Santa Rosa Island fire, which has scorched more than 16,000 acres since Friday in Santa Barbara County. Governor Gavin Newsom's office writing, quote, "This is federally managed land and these crews are working hard. The question is whether the Trump administration, which gutted the Forest Service by 16% and left it in disarray, has given them everything they need." California gubernatorial candidate Steve Hilton responded by saying, quote, "This is truly sick from Gavin Newsom. He just won't take responsibility for anything."
1: Fox's Christina Coleman. Elon Musk's SpaceX heads to Wall Street.
5: The IPO is expected to raise a record amount of money, valuing Elon Musk's company at up to $2 trillion. SpaceX plans to use the money to put artificial intelligence data centers in space. The IPO is likely to be the first of three potential mega offerings this year, with OpenAI and Anthropic both having their sights on the public market. Shares of SpaceX will be listed on the NASDAQ, and reports indicate that its debut could take place as soon as mid-June. Hillary Barsky, Fox News.
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Now, this time of day, when you and I are alone, inevitably, the Midnight Misfits who listen to this giant radio show are alone. Either at work, 18-wheeler, 4-wheeler, in the bedroom, you're alone. Usually, when you and I are alone with our thoughts, there's one thought that keeps poking through. There's one thing that makes us anxious, crazy, something that didn't go well today. What do I mean by not going well? It didn't go as you planned, as you imagined it should be. It didn't go that way. Usually that happens to me when I get in my car. I just wasted $550 to have new spark plugs. Now, here's my friend, my Midnight Misfit friend. Let's see. Her initials are RR. And she says, my AC died right after the one-year warranty expired, and GE won't fix it, which means I'm up a creek big time. So I empathize with your car problem. My lesson learned, very necessary to buy an extended warranty from the retailer at the time of the air conditioner purchase. That's from RR, a Midnight Misfit. Thank you very much for this email. Her air conditioner died right after the one-year warranty expired. Now she doesn't have an air conditioner as it gets warmer every day. But the good news is about air conditioners as opposed to cars, they get cheaper every year. You can go to Walmart and get a made-in-China air conditioner that might only last a year or two, but who cares, because it's be $140. That's all it's going to be. It's like $140. When you were a kid, which was an incredible long time ago, so I don't expect you to remember it, to get an air conditioner was a life event. Your parents got to those highway stores, the big highway stores, that no longer exist. Now they're all Walmarts, but it was the big highway stores. You'd go store to store for like 2 weeks to find the cheapest air conditioner. Your parents would become experts in air conditioners during that time. And then it was brought home, weighed 2 tons. It was like an Egyptian pyramid block. And in fact, study how your father got the air conditioner home, and then you'll know how they built the pyramids. Problem solved. Puts it in the window, needs extra tools, needs extra padding and insulation. It is an enormous job a few years ago. Now, even you and I can lift that air conditioner. You can get one for $140 at Walmart, and it'll last 2-3 years, and then when it breaks down, it doesn't matter, you get another one, because you're loaded. But did you see the new ingenious, why didn't we think of this before, design of an air conditioner? It's actually in two parts, connected by, I don't know, about a two-inch high something, bridge. It makes a bridge between the front control part of the air conditioner and the back, which has the condenser. And it hangs over the windowsill. No installation required. It just hangs over the windowsill. So the condenser part of the air conditioner is outside of the window. The control part with the vents inside the window. You shut the door, the window on it, boom, it's installed. And you can do it. It's light. And I'm like, it's one of those, I should have had a V8. Why didn't any of us think of it? I'd never say, why didn't they think of it? No, I probably could have thought of it if I had thought about it. You could have thought about it, but there it is. So easy and so obvious.

0: Brilliant. As you know, and this has been true since manufacturing started, things like air conditioners, washing machines, dishwashers, they have planned obsolescence. If you got a Maytag washing machine in the 50s, it's still running. If you buy any brand washing machine now, you got 3 years on it. Buy an extended warranty, the guy will come out, you'll be able to get the part, whatever, in year four. By year five, it's done. And it's built that way. It's made that way. Ironically, it was only competition that got General Motors to build cars the way they should have. They used to be that cars were designed to stop at 50,000 miles. Beyond 50,000 miles, that was going in the trash. And rent-a-car companies would not rent cars that had more than 10 or 12,000 miles on them. That was it. Now you get into a rent-a-car, and you turn on the radio, it's still playing music from 1968. There's been no updating in that car. It still reeks of cigarettes because it was rented at a time when you could smoke cigarettes. And it's got 129,000 miles on it. No problem. Oh, and something better that wasn't true. Now they have trackers on them. Every rent-a-car has a tracker on it. And when they say to you, are you going to be driving this out of state? You'd better not lie. They will know if you're lying. He said he wasn't going to drive it out of state. He lied.
1: Beep, beep, beep, beep.
0: One of the events you and I were not invited to was the Cannes Film Festival in Venice, the Cannes Film Festival. And John Travolta was finally given an award.
2: The old school directors wore berets.
3: And the glasses.
2: And berets. That's what I'm doing. I've been around for over 50 years doing movies, but I can't tell when I look back the difference between the events. And I said, I'm a director this time. You're an actor. Play the part of a director. Look like an old school director. So I looked up pictures, 20s, 30s, 40s, 50s, 60s, and the old school directors wore berets.
3: And the glasses.
2: And I thought, that's what I'm doing. I'm going to do an homage to being a director. So I'm going to play the part of being a director. And then when I look back, I'll know, oh, that was Propeller One Way Night Coach. Mm-hmm. That was Cannes. That's when I won the Palme d'Or. And I'll have vividness of it.
0: And Steve has a lefty story. Welcome, Steve, to the other side of midnight with Walter Sterling, 800-848-9222. I am a lefty. Steve, are you a lefty?
4: No, Walter, but I attempted it in first grade one time, and here's the background. So I'm a righty, always have been, and I have poor penmanship. I always have. That's why when it came to using a computer, it saved me. All right. But to make a long story short, when I was in first grade, I decided one week, let me switch over and try with the left hand. Maybe it'll improve. And besides, as you noted, few people wrote with their left hand. That makes me a little different. Well, the teacher noticed it one day, comes up on my, I still remember this. We were silent doing a writing assignment, comes up and calls out my name. She's almost screaming, what are you doing using your left hand? You use your right hand. She scolded me so as to embarrass me in front of the class. By the way, I never used my left hand again. Instead of what I think a good teacher would have done, call me aside and say, you know, you're having enough trouble with your right hand. Getting it down with the right hand. Stick to that and stop with the left hand stuff. You know? That teacher... This was in the late 60s, by the way. In those days, teachers, when they got married, they generally left the profession. Got married. And if she never came back, good. She was a lousy teacher. That is not the way you handle a student. And I had a lot of, in grade school, maybe I wasn't the best student, but you know what? I didn't deserve to be treated like that.
0: Look at you. Look at you. You haven't gotten over that yet. Have you talked about this in therapy?
4: No. And until you talked about the left hand, I'd forgotten about it. Walter, you're talking 55, 1969, you're talking what, 55, 56 years ago? Hadn't even thought about it. I thought, this is a good story to tell, Walter. All right.
0: Well, it is a good story. And you're also our youngest listener. Thank you very much for calling. I appreciate it. 800-848-9222, 800-848-9222. More news from the Cannes Film Festival, more news.
5: It's day 9 in Cannes, and Iris Sack's film, The Man I Love, premieres in competition. starring Rami Malek as an ailing actor in 80s New York. Following yesterday's red carpet premiere, Andy Garcia and his cast held a press conference for his directorial film noir, Diamond. And this year's jury, led by Park Chan-wook and including Demi Moore, signed the City of Cannes Golden Book and took part in the handprint ceremony.
0: There's nothing like the south of France in America. We have great vistas, beautiful lakes, the best oceans, the best ocean beaches along the East Coast, the Outer Banks, the Jersey Shore. All of that's better than anything. You're not going to find any of that in Europe. All I have in Europe are rocky, nasty beaches, beautiful vistas, magnificent mountains leading up from the Mediterranean, all of that. But you're not going to see anything like the south of France. Nothing can come close to it here. And the reason is that, unlike so many places in America or around the world, you'll have a beautiful place, and then next to it will be a poor neighborhood, a sad situation, and you drive from wealth to poor, and it's not quite the same. The south of France, all of the south of France, is far richer than you and I will ever experience. It has enclave after enclave of magnificent beachfront homes, magnificent vineyards. The towns, the cities are taken care of. They're meticulous. And the Cannes Film Festival takes place in Cannes, France, and in Monaco, and in Venice, Italy, for some reason. So it's spread all over Europe, and it's an incredible thing. It's just incredible. And I got engaged in Monaco. I knelt in the Mediterranean. I asked her to marry me. The water is perfect. Everything around us is pristine. But the best thing about, well, there are two great things about the beaches of Monaco. And that was many years ago. I ain't bragging. That was many years ago. Anyway, so on the south of France, in Monaco, I just have to move something there. South of France, in Monaco, there are two, three great things about the beach. These are topless beaches. And that is something every Jersey boy needs to experience. We don't have topless beaches. If we do, there's something wrong with them. They're always weird. The other thing, think about this. You see all these lounge chairs on the beaches in Monaco, beautiful lounge chairs, right? You go to lie in one of them, and they say, no, you have to make a reservation. All of the lounge chairs on the beaches in Monaco are owned by restaurants. And you sit down there, and you have to buy something from that restaurant. And you usually have to make a reservation for it for tomorrow. It's yours all day. That's a beautiful thing. But imagine this. You're on the beaches in Monaco. You're surrounded by topless French women. You're lying on a lounge chair. A French waiter, waitress hands you a menu, and you start ordering. That's your chair for the day. French food is brought to you. French food, not Wendy's. French food is brought to you all day. Drinks are brought to you all day. And when bored, you just look up and there are topless people. The water's 80 degrees. The waves aren't going to knock you down. It's heaven. Absolutely spectacular. And it feels decadent because it is decadent. And right over there is the casino in Monte Carlo. The Casino of Monte Carlo. Just the name is so romantic. And if you get up a little in a hotel, if you get up in a building, you look down on the roof. I never forget this. I look down on the casino in Monaco. A beautiful, starlit, magnificent night in the south of France. Gentle, 78 degrees, no humidity. And I realize I'm looking down on the casino in Monaco. And the romance attached to that. And how many movies it's been in, and every 007 movie's taken place there. Just it's one of those pictures in my head that will never leave. Walter Sterling, The Other Side of Midnight, Red Apple Audio Networks.
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0: Heather. That spectacular name, Heather. There, every Heather is beautiful. Welcome to the other side of midnight, Heather, at 800-848-9222. Hi.
1: Well, I got to tell you, I was born July 23rd, 1976.
0: You're the youngest listener ever. What? Go ahead.
1: Yeah, my mom, Jewel, was born July 24th, 1935. I was a birthday present.
0: Yes, you are. Yes, you are. You are a birthday present.
1: She always told me I was the best birthday present ever, but my sister, Sherry, died last year. She was a best supervisor. Best sister ever. But she always put my pen in my right hand when I was a toddler. I said, no, I'm not comfortable with that. Put it in the left hand. And ever since then, I've been writing through life, my signature, everything, my left hand. You know, right side up. You know what I mean?
0: So you're left-handed. Are you left-handed or right-handed?
1: Left-handed, but I write right side up with my left hand.
0: Got it. Okay, so has this been a problem for you, Heather? Is it just okay?
1: It's just okay because I can write my name and stuff, you know.
0: Yes.
1: That's just the way I've done things.
0: I'm sorry you lost your sister. How's your life today?
1: Well, people been talking behind my back. You know, I've been trying to get my eye. They say I have cataracts, but the back of my eye has been, I had an ultrasound over at BJC, good exam. They said the front is garbage, nothing wrong with the back. We don't know if it's cataracts because my pupils are, you know, they're the color they should be. And for years I've been gaslit, you know.
0: Hey, stop.
1: Listen,
0: Heather, talk to Walter. Listen, don't tell me dreadful stories. Have you been to a real eye doctor, not somebody at a storefront who's trying to sell you glasses? Have you gone to a real eye doctor, an optometrist?
1: Not yet, but I'm going to.
0: Well, so this is your vision, Heather.
1: Yeah.
0: You got it? It's your vision. You will go to a real eye doctor who's affiliated with a hospital, preferably in a hospital. Mm-hmm. You're not going to go to a storefront guy who's trying to sell you $300 glasses you don't need.
1: Right.
0: This is not, listen to me. You cannot listen to this show, and you cannot call me ever again until you go to a real eye doctor and get checked out.
1: I'm gonna do it.
0: This is your vision. Yeah. You can't afford to be blind. That would be disrespecting your sister. Okay?
1: Yeah.
0: All right.
1: I'm trying to find one.
0: No, you don't. It's not hard to find one. You're in Illinois. Every other block, there's a real eye doctor.
1: Okay.
0: Call up the biggest and best hospital. Get their directory. Say, I'd like to make an appointment with an eye doctor. And they will make an appointment with you. They will ask you annoying questions about your insurance. And then you will go see her or him. This is nothing you fool around with. Because it's not going to get better. The beauty is that if you have cataracts, it is the easiest surgery imaginable. They'll load you up on the best drugs you've ever had. You won't feel a thing. They will remove those cataracts. And the next day, you will go, oh, my God, I don't need glasses.
1: Yeah.
0: And your insurance will pay for that. All insurance pays for cataract surgery. It loves to pay for cataract surgery. You going to do it?
1: Yep, I'm going to do it.
0: Let's see. Today is Friday. That's so confusing. Today is Thursday. You're going to call tomorrow, that hospital. You're going to make an appointment for next week. You tell them it's urgent and you need to see the eye doctor now.
1: Okay.
0: And don't let them push you around. Don't let them say, well, the soonest can be October 3rd. You just say, I might be blind by then. Take me now.
1: Okay.
0: Think like a New Yorker, all right? Not somebody from the Midwest who goes, oh, you're fine. Oh, you're fine. Oh, everything's fine. And then they back in their cars. What the hell is that with the parking spaces backing in their cars?
1: Right.
0: You don't back in your car. You drive in like a grown-up.
1: Right.
0: And then when I say to them, why are you backing in your car, Heather? They always say the same stupid thing. They say, oh, it saves time. You know, it saves time. It doesn't save any time. Net zero. Right. This is insane. Heather, you got your homework. You call me next week and you tell me when that appointment is. Got it?
1: Okay, thanks.
0: Thank you very much. Lou on Long Island, congratulations for calling. The Other Side of Midnight, hi.
2: Oh, good morning. Planned obsolescence. I have a 50-year-old washing machine that my parents bought in the
0: Maytag? 70s. Is it Maytag?
2: No, Sears Roebuck.
0: Oh, there you go. Good. Good for you.
2: And I've replaced about, I'd say, 80% of the parts on it. And the next time it breaks down, it's going to crash because I can't find any replacement parts. They're obsolete.
0: I'm sure that's true. But
2: yeah,
0: maybe you could go crazy. Maybe you go crazy and get
2: 20 years.
0: Yeah, maybe you go crazy and get a new washing machine. Just go insane.
2: No. I eventually will have to.
0: Yes, yes, you will.
2: But the problem is, if it breaks, I can't repair it. It's chips and computer control dials and everything. You know,
0: but here's the thing with washing machines.
2: My pay grade.
0: Lou, here's the thing with washing machines. What you've said is the problem. You don't want one with all the chips. You can get ones that are electromechanical the way yours is. You can still get them without the chips.
2: I did not know that.
0: Yes, you can. You just have to shop a little, but you can. If just search that, and you'll find it. It'd be like way down at the end of the aisle at a Best Buy. They don't want you to see it because they're not making any money on those. The ones with the chips are a pain in the neck because you start the wash, and it says 50 minutes, and you come back, and it's an hour and 50, and it's still going. It has a weird senses as to when it's going to stop. You don't want them. But I appreciate the call, Lou. Congratulations on having a washing machine 50 years. Congratulations. Thank you for the call. 800-848-9222. 800-848-9222. I thought he was going to tell me that he's had his wife for 50 years. It sounds like that, doesn't it? Am I being unfair? Unfair? 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
3: The people of Walmart. On the other side of midnight.
4: Generally speaking, having a vehicle that you don't own as you commit crimes is a good way to escape. Escape and maybe get away with the loot you're trying to run away with. Well, two fellers, they're obviously amateurs at this. They rented a U-Haul, went into the Walmart, stole multiple TVs, and $1,000 worth of merch from your neighborhood Walmart. Yeah, this happened in Alabama. And these two fellers, they didn't think it all the way through. 22-year-old Jemiah Thompson and 21-year-old Horace Davis. And they did steal some fashions as well. Walmart has some of the finest fashions you can get any fashion week, no matter where you are. In fact, at the Met Gala just recently, many people were wearing Walmart fashions. Okay, there was a chase with the U-Haul truck. Easy to detect. Easy to detect. Hopefully, whoever rented the U-Haul truck paid for that extra insurance because there was damage to the vehicle. Spike strips were used to catch them. The guys tried to run away, but I'm sure the dogs were let loose. The Belgian Malinois. And no human is outrunning that for long. So yeah, it's a fur missile. Fur missile gets you. No injuries. And that's good news, and no property damage other than the U-Haul. Do yourself a favor, don't do crime. And if you are going to do crime, a U-Haul truck is not a good way to escape. Number one, they stick out like a sore thumb. You see them all over the place. And they're really easy to identify if they get away, because on the side of it, they've got like a giant spider or a red panda or something recognizing one of the states. So it's really, really, really identifiable. For the people of Walmart, I'm Velo Hool. Walter Sterling, The Other Side of Midnight, Red Apple Audio Network.
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0: All right, let's get an update on the scientists who disappeared. The science, we're up to 12 scientists related to UFOs, to secret alien activities. update on the scientists.
5: I was homeschooled through this group called Covenant Christian Academy. I was in public.
0: No, that's mislabeled. No, that's not what we want. Let's, let me see. Here's, that was, that's really good. That's an Epstein update. We will get to it. Hundreds of top secret UFO files have been made public after a decades-long legal battle within the U.S. intelligence community. The legal battle, the delay has been the deep state. The Disclosure Foundation, who's pushing the U.S. government for UFOs, has obtained 334 pages of intelligence reports from the National Security Agency. That doesn't happen. The NSA doesn't even exist. They won't even acknowledge their existence. And here are 334 pages of intelligence reports. The records include radar tracking reports focusing on military and intelligence messages about what showed up on screens around the globe. And this was during the Cold War. During the Cold War, we saw on our radar screens everything to make us paranoid, but it wasn't from Russia. And that's where scientists got confused, although the files were heavily redacted. One incident details how 13 fighter jets were sent to chase a single UFO, which had been spotted near military radar. Dozens of incidents involved Soviet-made fighter known as MiGs pursuing swarms of unknown objects, including one sighting over China and another where six MiGs were dispatched and were seen attacking the UFO. Soviet MiGs were attacking UFOs, and we have video of it. Although dozens of the newly released files claimed that the unidentified objects were likely balloons, every report was marked top secret Umbra, one of the highest security levels the NSA used for its most secret projects. So these were Umbra-level projects. Umbra-level projects. And we had that report the other night from our friend at News Nation, not Ross, a brilliant young reporter who happens to be a woman. And she talked a lot about this Umbra level of security. We were the first to release this on the radio in America. Nobody gets close. When it comes to UFOs, disclosures from the government, this is where you're going to hear it first. Because I know how to do my job. John Katsimatidis knows how to do his job. We're on top of this topic constantly. I don't know what the rest of the people do, yelling at Democrats. Who cares? There are giant UFOs that are now being disclosed actually happened from the Cold War till now. Isn't that amazing? The NSA, the National Security Agency, which doesn't exist, didn't even exist till a couple of days ago. Now, all of a sudden, they're putting it on the home page of their website, these pages that have been released. So that's a two-level story. The first level is, oh, real UFO data. And the second level is released by the NSA. The NSA never admitted that it existed until now. They were never compelled to release public information until now. Not only can you and I learn about UFOs and about our skies being threatened, we can learn about how the National Security Agency gathers information, collects it, curates it, and deals with it. We can see how the NSA people think. That never happened before. You call the NSA, it'd be easier to get through to Verizon. Walter Sterling, 800-848-9222, 800-848-9222. We're working at every level on conspiracies and mysteries, including Diana's death. Yeah, you thought that was solved? No way.
6: And then, of course, we started looking at the other evidence and all the rest of it. And I have to say, my personal opinion, I think, yes, they did intend to at least seriously injure or kill her. And it's not just about the fact that, was she pregnant, wasn't she? We'll never know because they embalmed her against all French law so quickly. And all the other speculative things you see in the press, it's also the fact that it was reported that she was being a great success in the landmine campaign that she was running.
7: Yes.
6: But also, she was about to go into campaigning on the behalf of the Palestinians. Now, you can imagine someone of Princess Diana's profile doing that. It just, they would not have tolerated it. They could not have dealt with that. So I think that's why she was taken out.
0: Yeah, no kidding. I like the theory. Sorry. I'm on a long time. I have to do things sometimes. I love the theory that she was pregnant, that Lady Diana, Princess Diana, was pregnant. I love that theory. And she was about to marry a Muslim, even though he owned Harrods, his family owned Harrods, as British as you can get, and there they are, Muslims. And she was about, and she was pregnant. That was one of my favorite theories. But when she went through that tunnel, when that guy with the big Mercedes who was driving her through that tunnel, that is a real tunnel with security cameras every 20 feet. None of them were on. None of them were on at night. Not one security camera in that tunnel was on. She lived for over 2 hours after the accident, and it took them 45 minutes to get her to a hospital. And she got French medicine. French medicine, French hospital, late at night, no security cameras. The driver, they kept saying, was drunk. Well, there's a problem. Not one person who knew that man could confirm that he even drank. None of them had seen him drunk. None of them knew of him as a drunk. Anybody at that hotel, if they had spotted a drunk driver, any of the doormen, the concierges, he sat outside a long time. If any of them had thought he was drunk and driving Lady Diana, they would have dragged him out of that car. There is no way that would have happened. I don't think he was drunk. I don't understand why she was walking around after the accident and nobody took care of her. They couldn't get out of there for 45 freaking minutes. And there was no security cameras on. And yet the security cameras are there. Operational, not turned on. Not turned on. I believe Lady Diana was murdered, and I believe that the British royalty had, in their minds, a really good reasons for doing it. And because they control Scotland Yard and all the investigative agencies in England, the Queen probably said, don't investigate, let it go, forget about it. Because the royal family did not understand, as we've seen in the movies later, did not understand exactly how popular she was. They knew she was popular, but in their minds, they're the British royal family. All popularity flows from them. They thought that she'd die, and half a day later, people would forget about it. What they didn't realize was that not only did none of us forget about it, we still haven't forgotten about it. We still haven't forgotten about it. How do you feel about that? 800-848-9222. I say Lady Diana was murdered, and I believe she was murdered because she was pregnant, allegedly. And I believe her pregnancy was very problematic, having a Muslim boyfriend to the British royalty. Danny in Los Angeles, welcome to the other side of Midnight with Walter Sterling. Hi, Danny.
7: This show is monster. And the only one who survived that crash with Princess Diana was her bodyguard, who was sitting in the front passenger seat. Car was going 100 miles an hour. Not many people survived those type crashes. But getting back to left-handers now, I'm ambidextrous. I could throw right-handed, I could throw left-handed. But good thing they didn't change Babe Ruth. Now, if you look at old video or photos of Babe Ruth signing autographs,
0: right,
7: he's a natural lefty, but he signs right-handed because when he went to St. Mary's Industrial School for orphanages and juvenile delinquents, he was like a juvenile delinquent. He could sign right-handed because that's what they forced him to do in school as a kid in the industrial school that he went to. And you think about it, that has to be traumatic for a kid to be forced to do something that does not come natural to them, and there's no real reason to do it. Now, we know if you go back far enough, they said, oh, you're demon-possessed or something. That just tells me that there are psychopaths walking amongst us. That's all that's telling me. And they once asked Stan Musial why he was a great hitter. He goes, I'm in the right frame of mind. Now, I know you said lefties kind of cross over left-right side of the brain, but it was always said that the lefties were controlled by the right side.
0: Right, and what they found, I'll let you keep going, Danny, but what they found was that that wasn't true. That assumption is not true. Lefties are not controlled by the right side of their brain. They're controlled by their entire brain. All the nerve endings contribute to being left-handed. Not so with righties. Go ahead.
7: Right, that's why lefties usually are super creative. But the thing is, you are right, because when they test, let's say, a right-handed person and they test their right eye, 75% of the time that right eye is dominant. But when they do it to the lefties, they check their left eye, anywhere maybe 40, 50, 60% of the time, the left eye is dominant with us. So there is a crossover for lefties, and I think that's what makes them probably much more creative because they're using both sides of their brains. But we know most people, the average person, uses maybe 20% of their brain. If you think about it, you look at some of the people that you run into, you know that is true. But the thing is, the lefties always had an advantage in sports. But the thing is, now someone brought up driving before. Don't lefties have the advantage because they're driving from the left side and they feel a lefty has to feel more comfortable from the left side? I know the guy was talking about a shift and everything with his right hand, but basically that is basically gone by now. So the thing is, I think if they checked out accidents for left-handed people, I bet that percentage-wise for their overall population is probably less than right-handers. And getting back to Princess Diana now, she yeah, she was going out with, she liked the Muslim guys. It was a Pakistani guy. She was going out with a doctor. They say that he was the love of her life and everything. But you got to remember, the monarchy in Britain, they're not all British. I mean, she had German background. The other prince was part Greek. And so there's a mixture of there that comes out of Europe in the Greek throne. But I really think, well, I mean, we got rid of the king about 250 years ago. And I think America has to do certain things. Like we had a Chinese spy as a mayor in California.
0: Yeah. Danny, that Chinese spy in California, has she been deported yet? Has she been put into leg irons and deported? That was unbelievable.
7: No, she hasn't because she's under arrest.
0: She has to be deported tomorrow. Danny. Hey, thank you for the call. That's good points. And yes, I believe Lady Diana was murdered. Walter Sterling, it's about 2:45 in the morning on the East Coast. The Other Side of Midnight, the Red Apple Audio Networks.
8: Hey, Walter Sterling. This is your cousin, Breezy. Listen, I think that it's time that you took a little break. So I'm going to play a song that I actually introduced years ago. So, Walter, hit the trail, and I'll take care of business.

0: Gee, I hope everybody enjoyed that song. That was a lot of fun. And do you want more of that? You can join me on Saturday from 6 to 10 o'clock. Now, there's one problem right now. Where's Walter? Walter, hey, well, there hey. He is. Here's Walter.
1: Oh, my gosh. What a cheesy bit. What an old DJ cheesy bit. And that's where we're experts at here. On that show. Now, there's information about Barack Obama's chef on Martha's Vineyard. There's new information about this. This is the sort of story that too many of you are very excited about. And we'll share that coming up in just seconds. I got a phone number and live phone calls at 800-848-9222. 800-848-9222. My name is Walter Sterling. Coming up in 15 minutes, we will have the latest report on the UFOs from our friend Dave Scott, brilliant reporter, real journalist. This is The Other Side of Midnight on the Red Apple Audio Networks.
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11: More talking, Walter Sterling, the other side of midnight.
1: Charlie in Jersey, welcome to the other side of midnight. Hello, Charlie.
12: Hello, Walter. And I just wanted you to know, I agree with you. I think Princess Diana was murdered.
1: She was murdered.
12: And I do think it was because she was pregnant. And with the guy who owns Harrods Department Store, this rich Arab guy, Dobie El Fayed.
1: Right.
12: He's been pushing that around. His son and her were in love. And I think the reason why she was murdered is because she's pregnant with his son. And that they were about to give birth to a non-white or not a Caucasian child, and that's why the British family had her killed, or a British royal family had her killed.
1: I agree with you,
12: right.
1: And I think it's tragic. And I'm not sure that Queen Elizabeth said have her killed. I'm sure it's far more subtle and complex than that. But
12: Legally, because nobody ever says that they get themselves in trouble because they don't want to get themselves in trouble. I'm sure she just said to one of her staff or to Charles or somebody, she probably should take care of this matter.
1: Exactly. Or more likely her husband.
12: Right. Her husband, Prince Philip, take care of this matter.
1: Because he was a scary guy. He was a scary guy.
12: Yes. She was. Everybody knows what take care of the matter. Everybody knows what take care of the matter means. Well, Frank Sinatra, he was being pursued by this pesky photographer, this paparazzi guy. So he just turns to his friend. He says, take care of him. Yeah. So the guy just punches him in the face and knocks him out and then picks up his camera and smashes it.
1: Yeah.
12: Well, the police arrest the guy and he's spending all night in jail. And they're calling every hour the police station to see how the guy is doing. And then he shows up the next morning in court, and the judge just says, not guilty, case dismissed. And it's good. The rest of us, we were just living in it. I mean, but that's what the expression take care of says. Nobody ever says, I want you to kill XYZ.
1: Well, you're from New Jersey. You would know. And I thank you very much for the call. Thank you, sir. 800-848-9222 with Walter Sterling. 800-848-9222. You heard this story about Barack Obama's chef who died. And there was a heavy theory. Well, listen to the heavy theory. See how you feel about this mystery.
13: Breaking from Martha's Vineyard, a local Massachusetts police officer has come forward with explosive allegations. In the days leading up to the mysterious death of Barack Obama's personal chef, police responded to multiple 911 calls from the chef himself at Obama's estate. The chef was reportedly in fear for his safety and trying to end a years-long personal relationship with the former president. The officer claims he personally witnessed a heavily intoxicated Barack Obama verbally berating and threatening the chef. Just minutes before the body was found in the water, a neighbor saw the chef kayaking with Obama. Despite the red flags, local police were allegedly ordered by the Biden-era FBI to rule it an accidental drowning. This is the latest in a disturbing pattern surrounding the Obama household. President Trump has warned for years about the corruption and lawlessness of the previous administration. Is Barack Obama simply the worst president in American history? Or is he also a cold-blooded killer? The American people deserve the full truth.
1: Yeah, I don't think he's a cold-blooded killer. But I do believe that there was stuff going on with that chef. And that he may have killed himself, or he may have been so stressed that there was trouble in the canoe. Hard to say. But there are a suspicious number of murders and suicides around the Obamas and around the Clintons, and you know all that. But I swear, the thing I do believe about Barack Obama, and that it keeps flowing differently, people admit it, don't admit it, that's a man. That's why Mrs. Obama, when they kept saying, oh, she should run for president, she'd be such a good president, that's why she never advanced that idea. Because everything about her says that she's another Hillary Clinton and that she'd want to be president. She was close to it like her husband. She felt it like her husband. She felt the power. And she misses it. And she could be... And there was a moment in time where actually if Michelle Obama ran for president, she probably would have won. But notice she didn't even lift a pinky to say, I will run. She didn't test it. She didn't do anything because that would expose, if she's a man, that would expose it super fast. There would not be any hiding anymore. She would be a man exposed in a dress. And that's why I don't think she ever ran, because I think she's a man. And then all the photos, they have all these photos on, you know, prestigious websites like TikTok that show Barack, the wife, and their children. And they always say, you never saw a picture of her pregnant. You never saw baby pictures. Here she is with their best friends, with the Obamas' best friends, man and woman, best friends. And they look exactly like the parents of the Obama children. The suspicion is that those aren't her kids. They all staged this so that he could be president. They're going to continue to stage it so it's not distracting from their speaking fees and their book fees. But she knows there was a moment when Michelle Obama could have been a viable candidate for presidency, and she didn't say a peep. She didn't say yes. And I think it's because that's more proof that she is a he. That's what I believe. I think she is a he. And he slipped. How many times did he slip and call her Michael? And that's just her nickname. No, Michelle has a nickname of Michael. I've known Michelles. Michelles are called Michelles. 800-848-9222. Walter Sterling. Coming up in 6 minutes, you and I are going to talk to Dave Scott, who is both information about UFOs, UAPs, the NSA drop of information, plus information about a murder at Tim Hortons. Tim Hortons, the prestigious Canadian donut shop. And Dave Scott will have information for you and me. My name is Walter Sterling. 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
1: Cuba's Castro indicted. I'm Deborah Valentine, Fox News. U.S. prosecutors now say Cuban leader Raul Castro is under indictment for allegedly orchestrating the killing of U.S. citizens participating in humanitarian efforts in the 90s. Fox's Evan Brown reports from Miami.
2: Now that a Miami federal grand jury is charging elderly former Cuban dictator Raul Castro for masterminding the killing of four U.S. civilian pilots during the 1996 Brothers to the Rescue mission, Cuban Americans wonder if he'll ever be brought to the U.S. for trial, like ousted Venezuelan leader Nicolas Maduro.
3: There's an arrest warrant issued for a reason, because we certainly expect and believe that Mr. Castro is entitled to his day in court right here in Miami.
2: Todd Blanche, the acting U.S. Attorney General. Cuban officials denounced the indictment, calling the act aggressive. President Trump has been using blockades of oil shipments to pressure the communist island for reforms. In Miami, Eben Brown, Fox News.
1: Iran says it's reviewing the latest American proposal to end the conflict. Fox's Jonathan Savage reports.
4: President Trump says he's willing to wait a few days to get the right answers from Iran, but continues to warn of renewed attacks if he doesn't like what they say. An Iranian foreign ministry spokesman says they are reviewing the latest views from the United States. The U.S. is putting economic pressure on Iran after 6 weeks of ceasefire. The military boarded, then released a vessel suspected of trying to break the blockade of Iranian ports. In Iran, the crackdown on dissent continues. Two people executed on charges of creating a group to disrupt the country's security. Jonathan Savage, Fox News.
1: The 2025 UPS Boeing plane crash that killed 15 people in Louisville, Kentucky, could have been prevented if an original plane inspection schedule had not been relaxed. That according to the NTSB, which has been holding hearings on the crash. 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

Dave Scott is a Canadian, and in America, it's Dunkin' Donuts, and in Canada, it's Tim Hortons. Here's the report, Dave, and I need an explanation. The Fort Wayne, Texas Police Department is investigating

0: to the worker to address the issue. When she went inside, police say she began berating the 17-year-old female employee. That's when a 20-year-old shift lead stepped in and told her to leave. The shift lead put her hands on Grayson, told her to stop. Stop reaching toward the other employee. Shortly after that, the 75-year-old shoved the shift leader backward and struck her face. And somewhere in that melee, she died at a Tim Hortons. Is this something we can expect from the Canadian-owned Tim Hortons on a regular basis?
1: Well, Tim Hortons isn't actually Canadian-owned
0: what?
1: Anymore.
0: What? Who owns it now? Arabs?
1: No, I believe it is some coffee company out of Brazil. And it's been going downhill a little bit. You know, I mean, I still try to frequent it because I really like the ice caps. But, you know, I wonder if maybe she ordered a Canadian maple donut and got a Boston cream instead and wasn't too happy about it, because them Boston creams, they're dangerous. The paper that you put, when they put that donut, Boston cream donut, in the paper, and that donut starts to warm up a little bit, the chocolate starts to melt and sticks all inside the bag. You pull the donut out, and you don't get any chocolate on the donut. So, I mean, that is...
0: I've had that happen to me.
1: That is heresy.
0: No doubt the worker there is not going to be charged with anything, because it'll probably be donut-related, and nobody's going to go to court over a donut. And she was 75.
1: Well, I mean, it just goes to show how silly us human beings can be when we are arguing over a donut or a coffee. And, you know, I don't know. I'm trying to get beyond that type of that explosion that, you know, causes such outrage. I don't get it.
0: You're trying to get beyond the firmament. Now, listen, Dave Scott, host of Spaced Out Radio, spacedoutradio.com. You can find all of his shows at YouTube, and you should. He's a good host, good broadcaster. But Dave mostly is an expert on UFOs, UAPs, and these amazing government releases from the NSA. What have you to report?
1: Well, I've got a little bit more into this with the whole NSA files, because yesterday it came down that through a FOIA request, the National Security Agency did release 336 pages of reports. And in going through these reports, you know, it's very interesting, because it's a lot of what we hear from groups like MUFON and New Fork and other reporting agencies like OPIS in the United States, where they collect all sorts of phenomenal reports about UFOs and unidentified anomalous phenomena. But there are a couple of interesting sightings that I wanted to share with you on this, and one of them actually comes from Russia, where there's at least 8 entries in this documentation showing jet fighters, these MiG aircraft and Sukhois, being scrambled to intercept UFOs. And in the most dramatic case, 13 MiG fighters were dispatched to chase a single unidentified object. Other entries describe military reactions to group objects, 72 objects at once, 23 at once, all at altitudes exceeding 70,000 feet. There's not a lot of aircraft, even in the military, that can travel at 70,000 feet, Walter.
0: I've never heard of one.
1: Well, the U-2 spy plane can. The SR-71 could. The MiG-25 Foxbat could. And I believe that might be it that we know of. Usually, like if you look at, say, an F-15 Eagle or I believe the SU-35, no, what is it, the SU-47 or something like that, I believe it has a range of 60 to 65,000 feet. But, I mean, it would have to be totally disarmed to try and get up there. That's about as high as jet fighters are flying. You know, they're usually, when they're regularly flying in that 40,000 or anywhere airline height, which would be about 30,000 to 40,000.

0: 1,000 feet, sometimes at 50,000 feet, maybe if they're in a combat situation.
1: Okay. Military specs, don't care. Talk about the UFOs. What did they see that absolutely could not be military?
0: Well, what they were seeing was disc-shaped objects. They were seeing cylindrical-type spherical objects. They were seeing all of them in sorts of different bright colors, from red to orange to green. One was allegedly covering up half the size of the moon that they were seeing. I mean, these were big,
1: so these were huge
0: objects.
1: These were huge. And were they threatening?
0: The reports really are vague in that department. One looked like an elongated ball of fire moving at a high rate of speed, much like a comet, and then split into three different balls of fire. That's kind of interesting. We've never really heard that before. I mean, could that have been a meteor? I don't know.
1: No, it could not have been a meteor. It wouldn't split up three ways and then keep flying. It would have gone right to the ground.
0: That's what I would expect, too.
1: Yeah. How many of these have been reported? Over how many years? Give me a true sense of a timeline of when these reports came out. Do you think there's more to this? Can you have any idea why you think the NSA wouldn't release it?
0: These reports allegedly have taken place over the last couple of decades. These are, a lot of these reports are more recent, say within the last 5 to 15 years. So they are building up kind of a stockhold of these types of reports that, I mean, some of them are just, you know, right off the charts. You know, some of them have been described larger than hot air balloons. Some of them have been described smaller, like little orbs ripping through the sky.
1: Right.
0: So the fact that it's happening and there is all sorts of different designs and shapes and colors, this is what gets a little concerning about where are these things coming from and how are they getting here.
1: And why do you think they didn't release it?
0: Well, I think they were trying to hold it under national security on a top secret type of plane. So that is really where it comes down to, is what are they grading as top secret, or in this case, when it comes to UFOs, with their project that they call Top Secret Umbra, it really shows that they are taking this a little bit more severely than just regular top secret reports.
1: Right. So it's at the Umbra level, the top level.
0: It's one of them, yes.
1: Yes. And you believe it's because of the military plane, one of our planes, that made these photographs possible. It doesn't have to do with what they saw, what they spotted. It has to do with our capabilities that we wanted to keep a secret.
0: I think a lot of these reports happen to be American technology. I'm not saying all of them. I'm sure there are some actual UFOs mixed in there. But in talking to people on the inside, they strongly believe that a lot of these reports are basically, you know, 80 to 90% human technology. I won't be more specific than human technology because I really don't know if it's American or Russian or what have you. Okay. But, you know, that 10%, maybe up to 20% of objects that we're seeing that we just can't be explained, that's the ones that we have to pay attention to.
1: Got it. Do you have any other updates, any other news? In my opinion, the NSA release, the fact that they've released anything, that is the news. Because technically, it's the first time they've ever admitted publicly that they exist. Not the files, the NSA. It's the first time the NSA has ever said, oh yes, we exist. Now they have entered the conversation, they have gone public for the first time, and they're announcing in this conversation that they're talking about UFOs. They've admitted they exist, and now they've admitted UFOs exist. That's big news.
0: It's huge news. And there's a lot of companies that are trying to capitalize on this, too, including this company that I just learned about called Tuttle Capital UFO Disclosure EFT. Now, apparently, the ticker symbol on this, they're going public. UFOs are going public in Public Investments. The ticker symbol is UFOD. The chief executive officer of Tuttle Capital, a gentleman named Matthew Tuttle, wants to try and redefine investment, that UFO disclosure will not just reshape politics, but all sorts of markets as well. Now, he allegedly launched this in February 2026, and he said a lot of people have dismissed it, but a lot of people, just out of curiosity, are wondering whether or not this is actually going to be something real, and they are now putting bets on it. Well, I guess not bets, but investments on it, on where UFO disclosure goes and how far it goes, Walter.
1: 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We beat every other quote news source about UFOs. We are expert at this, and you're one of the major reasons. Thank you, sir. How do I find you online?
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1: Dave Scott, great broadcaster, great friend. Thank you very much for being on the other side of midnight with Walter Sterling. Good evening. You and I can talk about UFOs, about the mysterious death of Barack Obama's cook, and we can talk about the mysterious death of Lady Diana. And I believe she was murdered, because that's such a crooked scenario. The investigation was so sloppy. How is it possible that she was in that tunnel, in that big Mercedes, Lady Diana, and the cameras were off? How is that possible? And then the press, etc., royal family said, well, he probably was drunk, that driver. No way was he drunk, according to his friends. That didn't happen. None of it adds up. And I believe there were dark and mysterious forces at work in her death. I believe she was pregnant. How would I know? I don't. Guessing, my opinion, I believe she was pregnant. And if she was pregnant by that man who owned, the son of the man who owned Harrods, who happened to be a Muslim, if she was pregnant by him and they knew it, that was it. That wasn't going to continue. And it would not be the queen saying, oh, please get rid of her. No, no, no. Be far more subtle, far more complicated, and far more perfect, which it seems to have been. It seems to have been. 800-848-9222. I believe Lady Diana was murdered. And it's a long list of reasons why she should have been. One of the facts about our brain is psychological dissonance. When pieces don't fit together, our brain cannot calm down. We don't have any doubts about many historic events. We don't revisit them over and over because all the facts lined up, everything makes sense, our brains can calm down, we can go to sleep. Kennedy assassination, it still doesn't quite, it's not quite working out there. The Epstein files, the UFOs, we need some more information. And Lady Diana, wait, how did she die again? In a car wreck? She was alive for at least an hour and a half after. And the French. Walter M. Sterling, The Other Side of Midnight on the Red Apple Audio Networks.
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0: Isn't that beautiful? Don't you feel closer to me now? Walter Sterling, every night, all night, 1 in the morning to 5 in the morning, this is our time. This is the time we crave all day. When you and I have to interact with other people, even if we're in that middle category, that new middle category they discovered between extrovert and introvert, the outrovert. Outroverts need time alone. And we can be with other people for reasonable periods of time, as long as we don't have to talk too much, as long as we don't have to be fully present all the time. And we know there's an escape. Part of being able to get along with other people, for you and me, is knowing at some point we can make the Irish exit. We can just leave. Or we can go into the bathroom and shut the door and lock it. And actually, that does work to recharge us. The hardest thing for extroverts to understand is why we don't like to just shake hands and smile and jump up and down, why we don't volunteer for the team, whether the team's at work or in high school or in college. We never volunteered for a team in our lives. We dread being called on. We dread being asked to be a team player. Why aren't you a team player? Introverts are team players. We're just not going to jump up and down and wave our hands and want to do brainstorming. I don't want to do any brainstorming. Give me the problem, and I will take it to the back of the cave. I will chew on it, and I will come out with an answer many hours or days later, but it'll be the right answer. That's not arrogance. That's just we think things through better. We think things through differently. We can't think with other people. Energy from other people energizes extroverts. But energy around us all the time, all that noise, for us, that depletes us. That makes it more difficult for us to think. When we're around that let's go energy that extroverts have, it drains us. The more I'm around somebody who's like, let's go, let's do this, that's really exciting, I feel my energy being depleted, and I can't smile, and I can't look at them because they're sucking the energy right out of me. That's what happens to me when I'm surrounded by extroverts. Extroverts. Extroverts usually, and this is the curse, usually run the company. Extroverts usually are the team captain, the team leader. That's usually what extroverts are. From the Boy Scout leader to the captain of the bowling team, that's usually the extrovert. How you guys doing? Everything all right? Can I get you soda? You want some beer? Should we order up some hot dogs? That guy. You know that guy. Introverts, we can be with other people, but it's hard to be with extroverts. It's easy to be with introverts because we'll stand around the barbecue not speaking. We'll stand around the barbecue and sort of put the hot dogs on ourselves, and we don't really know who started the barbecue. We don't know who's going to clean it, but yeah, you showed up. The greatest thing an introvert could hear is the plans have been canceled. Oh, thank God, the plans have been canceled. Oh, thank you. It doesn't matter what the plans are. It doesn't even matter if I wanted to do it. There's no greater gift to me than being told the plans have been canceled. Oh, thank you. Thank you. It means I don't have to do it. I don't have to leave. When I've been in business situations, they want to do brainstorming. No, I can't. I can't. I'll take the problem. I'll go to the back of the cave. I'll do my best to solve it. But I can't do that whole jump up and down, be a team player thing. I'm Walter Sterling. You can find me on Facebook, Walter Sterling. You'll see everything about Belinda Carlisle on Facebook. And what else? We're on WCCO, WABC, and in Chicago on WGN.
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0: Michelle Gibson, an academic, an expert on alternative history. Michelle has the answers to many of our questions about what exactly was going on before 1900. Is a very different timeline and a very different history than we've been handed. in the past few weeks, and you and I have talked about this, we've been looking into trolleys. And I was stunned to learn that the trolley system was different than what I had been told. I thought it was an inner city connecting three or four blocks to each other, expediting people from here to there, but two or three blocks. It turns out, in many situations through the country, these trolleys were intercity trolleys. These tracks were laid down between Columbus and Cleveland and Cincinnati, and throughout America, there were very long connections via trolleys. And this was erased. That story has been erased, even though those tracks are still lying there. Michelle Gibson, good evening. Tell us about trolleys.
2: Thank you, Walter, and I would love to, and that was a perfect introduction, because I think when we look at questioning the narrative and the history that we've been given since we were born about how things came into existence, there's aspects of the timeline that just don't match. And one of those is that rail infrastructure was starting to be built over long distances, starting relatively early on, let's say sometime in the early 1800s. And then sometime around the 1850s, we're starting to get trolleys coming in, streetcars. And that would have been around 1854, sometime in that time frame. And if you look on the internet, you'll see photos of the streetcars being pulled by horses or mules. And then within the next 20 to 40 years, they're getting electrified. And not only within large communities, smaller communities as well, you know, on a scale that we can't even imagine, because all of that track is gone. All of those interurban streetcars are gone. And I think anybody who has any doubts about questioning our history truly needs to look at the subject of where did all the trolleys go? And the railroad, for that matter, because passenger service existed during that same time period, let's say 1870-ish to, let's say, 1930-ish, extensive passenger service on America's rails, when now we have Amtrak and not going to nearly all the cities that were covered before, and freight. And the rail that isn't being used for either of those, more often than not, has been turned into a recreational rail trail, which is cool. But why did they take that out? It doesn't make any sense. And I don't think there's any good reason for why that was done.
0: Well, what do you think bad reasons are?
2: There's number one would be corporate greed, which is the most obvious. But the not as obvious and the more insidious is that all of this rail infrastructure was part of an energy grid, a free energy generating grid. And so there was a highly advanced civilization that existed on Earth not that long ago that is completely removed from our awareness. And yet we live and work in the buildings and, you know, go to museums and theaters and, in many cases, educated in these old world buildings. And we're told a different story about how they came into existence, that they were built during that, say, let's say that same time period of sometime in the mid to late 19th century, early 20th century. And then in many cases, they're gone too. So with the example of the interurban streetcars, you have extensive city to city to city networks of rail that could go up to 50 to 60 miles per hour in between cities, you know, on their fast runs. And places that still have those today, the Isle of Man has the Manx Electric Tramway. And you can see what it would look like if you go on YouTube and look for that. I think Japan has some lines that are still interurban lines that are functioning. And I'm going to do some research on that in the near future, because I've spent the last year researching the entirety of the Great Lakes and I've done all of them except this last bit of Lake Erie that I'm going to be starting on next. So I've gone from Buffalo, for example, I've gone from Buffalo to Toledo, and there was interurban rail all through that area. And you hear about the Lakeshore Electric Railway, and it was like called the greatest ever. And it's gone. It's been long gone. And you can find traces of it. You can find signs in the Huntington Reserve in Bay Village, Ohio, outside of Cleveland. There is an interurban bridge that you can actually physically see. It's not, I mean, it's not in good shape, but it's there. The same thing if you go further down in Vermilion. At the Rotary Park in Vermilion, there's a sign about this fantastic Lakeshore Railway, electric railway, right next to the river where this interurban bridge crossed over the river there. So you can find clues. You can find murals in towns. I mean, here where I live in Prescott, Arizona, we've got the Marketplace Depot where the train station used to be, and there's a rail bridge right across the street where the Hilton is now. And there's signs in places all over town of the rail history. But if you didn't know to look for it or dial into that, you wouldn't even know that there were trains here. So all of that's been removed. I think, like I said, the first level explanation is corporate greed with the cars and the gasoline and the free energy grid with human energy, and that it's a way of harvesting human energy.
0: Now, the timelines, when were the trolleys correctly originally put on Earth? When were they originally tracked? When was this originally done? Does it match what the official story is?
2: No. There's an importance to this rail infrastructure that we know nothing about, and it would have been built by the original civilization that built the monumental architecture of our government buildings and courthouses and city halls and museums. A lot, you know, if you look at the Metropolitan Museum of Art in New York City and Central Park, it's a massive building. That's the one that comes to the top of my head. Massive building. This older architecture is built on a scale for much, much larger people.
0: And so you feel these were built by a different civilization, a different organization, different humans, different size humans?
2: Right. Different size humans, 100% Walter. It was built by a different civilization that we know nothing about, that's been deliberately removed from our awareness, that humans were much more advanced than anything that we've been taught with technologies that we can't even imagine. And we're living on the ruins of this original civilization that's being kept from us.
0: And what years were those? What would you estimate when those constructions were made by the prior civilization?
2: It's hard to say because, you know, a lot of people talk about the 1,000 years missing from our history, you know, that they removed 1,000 years. So they've tampered with our perception of time, with the calendar, with who the original people were. Which I call the John Wayne version of history, the cowboys and the Indians, and people that are raised on the belief that that's real history, and it's just not. And it's all part of this cover-up, and it's been very effective. Clearly, it's been extremely effective. But there's a whole bunch of people that are waking up to anomalies and things that can't be explained in our surroundings that speak to this earlier civilization. And, I can look outside the window where I live here in Arizona and see the remains of a megalithic stone wall. So I don't have to go very far to see that. And I think that's the case everywhere, actually.
0: And you feel the civilization was systematically wiped out to preserve a different timeline, a current timeline. Why do you think that was?
2: Why?
0: Why?
2: For power and control, ultimately. That explains the crazy upside world that we live in today. And a lot of the things that are happening when you look at issues around transhumanism and, you know, ultimately who's controlling the power and the resources in our world. And I think that was originally a benevolent entity, and it's not anymore. It's something with a very difficult agenda to realize. All the energy and effort that's been put into this falsification of history and our true, the truth of our world. You know, it's been actively suppressed.
0: Michelle Gibson, alternative history expert. Michelle, tell me the name of your website and how we get in touch with you.
2: My website is piercingtheveilofillusion.com, and that's where my research is and my blog, and I turn all of my blog posts into videos, which are found at Michelle Gibson 8946 on YouTube.
0: Michelle Gibson 8946 on YouTube. Great videos. You have to go see them. Michelle Gibson, important contributor to The Other Side of Midnight. Thank you very much for being on The Other Side of Midnight.
1: The Other Side of Midnight with Walter Sterling. On The Other Side of Midnight.
0: There has been a chilling alien message to you and me revealed in the

0: latest UFO disclosure files. They actually have delivered us a message. The aliens, according to the document, according to the Randall Cox, the head of a membership organization, the Detroit Flying Saucer Club, they told the agents, they told the FBI agents, that they had received multiple messages from extraterrestrials warning humanity about its place in the universe. The memo states that the beings, these aliens, said all planets except Earth had already been conquered by outer space and had already conquered outer space. They told investigators the entities considered humans to be the lowest form of universal existence. Another message stated the purpose of contact with Earth was to prepare people for future landings from outer space. They're giving us a chance to get used to them, coming slowly, negotiating with a handful of people, telling Steven Spielberg the truth, Gene Roddenberry the truth, not us. I believe it's time for us to just know everything, if there's any more. Because one of the things I said before the current round of disclosures was, or we could get more of the same. And more of the same is nothing. And then I'll talk to people who, quote, quote, know, and they all say to me the same thing, which is the aliens are already here. To me, the one story that makes no sense and is just goofy is when I hear stories about different types of aliens being pulled from crashed aircraft. That they're flying saucers, whatever craft they came here on, crashed, and they were pulled out. There are four different types. There are four different types of aliens. That's what we hear. And people go, really, what kind of aliens are there? That's fascinating. There are four different types of... That's not what's fascinating to me. What's fascinating to me is that an interstellar spacecraft crashed once it got here. How did it crash once it got here, but it could go through billions of miles or whatever it is that they have to go through to get here, and then once they get here, they crash? And at least four times, four different types of aliens were revealed. Four different types of aliens were revealed, and they crashed. What are you talking about? How did they crash?
1: UFO experts and top researchers have been investigating aliens for years. Their sources say dozens of crashed UFOs have been recovered.
0: Crashed.
1: What they found inside? Shocking.
2: People who have been involved in recoveries have said
3: there are at least four separate types. Now, I have not had direct access to that, but I believe the people who I talked to.
4: Four different types of life.
1: Four different species of aliens. Another scientist called them grays, Nordics, insectoids, and reptilians. All of them have two arms and two legs, just like us. Experts speculate the reptilians are scaly with long tails, like a lizard. Insectoids look like a praying mantis. The grays look like your classic movie alien, and the Nordics look like a regular Swedish guy, but 7 feet tall.
0: Four different types of aliens crashed. That's the problem. Why would they crash? Unless they're not actually extraterrestrials. Unless they're actually human hybrids that have been here for millions of years, live underground, live under the water. All of that's possible. I look forward to the truth. What I believe is that they're from the future. I believe that they're time travelers. I don't believe they've lived under the ocean for a million years. I don't believe they've lived underground for a million years. That never works out. There are always problems with that. And I'm also fascinated by the Barack Obama chef who died.
5: Breaking from Martha's Vineyard, a local Massachusetts police officer has come forward with explosive allegations. In the days leading up to the mysterious death of Barack Obama's personal chef, police responded to multiple 911 calls from the chef himself at Obama's estate. The chef was reportedly in fear for his safety and trying to end a years-long personal relationship with the former president. The officer claims he personally witnessed a heavily intoxicated Barack Obama verbally berating and threatening the chef. Just minutes before the body was found in the water, a neighbor saw the chef kayaking with Obama. Despite the red flags, local police were allegedly ordered by the Biden-era FBI to rule it an accidental drowning. This is the latest in a disturbing pattern surrounding the Obama household. President Trump has warned for years about the corruption and lawlessness of the previous administration. Is Barack Obama simply the worst president in American history? Or is he also a cold-blooded killer? The American people deserve the full truth.
0: The full truth is that I believe that Barack Obama's wife is Michael. And I believe we're getting more and more information every day about President Biden having an acting double, somebody who was working for him as a double for at least the last 2 years. I was always suspicious of Biden's presidential run, because remember, before he was elected president, we only saw him in a darkened study in his basement. He was in a dark study in his basement. And he never walked around. We never saw him moving around or looking strong. And we never saw him under bright light. There was a Star Trek. I don't know why nobody has connected this to the Star Trek. There was a Star Trek where there was some problem with this planet that the association was aware of. They had put somebody there to be in charge of the planet. There were rumors that there was trouble there, and the Federation, there was trouble there. And so the starship went and visited. They went and visited to see what the trouble was. But here was the interesting thing. The first thing we see about the leader of this country was that the leader of this planet that they had put there was that he was on TV every night. And he looked stoned. And he talked to the people about very simple things that they had to do. But he wasn't walking around. He didn't move. The lighting was dim. He was on TV. And now Spock and Captain Kirk tried to find this studio. They tried to find the studio where he was broadcasting from. And finally they found this. Did you see this? They finally found the studio. And there was this older gentleman who was wearing a military uniform, stoned. He was just sitting there stoned. And they told him what to say, and he said it. And then he was out of it most of the day. And then he had explained, this is what happened, and then the drugs came later. And then the first time I saw Biden, it looked exactly the same. Exactly the same. Here's the other mystery we're exploring.
4: I was homeschooled through this group called Covenant Christian Academy. I was in public school in Huntsville through the first grade. We moved out to the country. I was in podunk, redneck, middle of nowhere county school through the sixth grade. I homeschooled. Jim Ashburn, the inventor of YBCO, was a homeschool dad from my cover group. Sean Bellina, MK Ultra mother, his parents were both OBGYNs for MK Ultra, and he was raised on LSD from the age of six, was a CCA homeschool dad. Bill Dent, the best friend of Edward Teller, neutron bomb inventor, was a CCA homeschool dad. And like when we moved into our farm here in the middle of nowhere, Alabama, there was Mr. and Mrs. Dent next door, an elderly couple, grandma and grandpa. 25 years later, we meet Bill Dent. Those were his parents. His parents lived next door to us in the middle of nowhere. And he's the inventor of the neutron bomb, the best friend of Ed Teller. And he's assigned to my team randomly. I didn't look for him. He joined my team randomly. Why did he live next door to me 25 years ago? That's weird. Like, all of these people homeschooled through the same group that I graduated from. I can learn a new field in 3 months. Name a field, I don't care what it is. Engineering, science, physics, material science, math, language.
0: A genius engineer who was working on UFO technology, reversed engineering technology, and she's been murdered. One of 12 people murdered associated with advanced UFO research. Walter Sterling, 51 past the hour. 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
0: There are so many murders and mysteries for us to explore. So many things on this planet that have bad explanations are true mysteries. And one of them, the more I deal with it, the more I review it, I think that September 11th and what happened in New York City was very much a conspiracy. And who did it and why and how? Well, that's a mystery. There were firemen there, New York City firemen. New York City firemen, in my opinion, best in the world. New York City firemen train firemen in the rest of the country. You want to be a fireman in Des Moines, you're going to be sent to New York for the New York City Fire Department training. The best department, the best fire department in the world. The fireman that morning, over and over and over again, when asked what happened, said this.
16: The power of the media is incredible in censoring truth. I see about a dozen individual explosions, floor by floor, racing down the building. This is not a nuclear weapon going off, as some has been hypothesized by some. This is obviously pre-placed explosions in the exterior structure of the building. All three buildings clearly had timers to detonate them anyway, whether a plane hit or not.
17: The building could not have been brought down by office fire.
18: I could make out what looked like from a science fiction movie, molten lava, okay?
19: And he paused and said, that'll be coming down around 5 o'clock.
16: 6 weeks prior to 9/11. And in that 6 weeks, yes, he put massive terrorist insurance that had never been on those buildings, and he profited enormously. Here's some office buildings that have been taken down on the left, built compared to Building 7 on the right. Is there any similarity? Is there enough similarity to warrant an investigation into the possible use of explosives? I'm guessing that the plane had explosions on it because some in the 9/11 truth movement suggest that these were not the original planes that took off from their destination. And this is a self-corroborating set of repeatable experimental data that could be brought to a court of law in a real criminal investigation to bring the real perpetrators of 9/11 to justice.
0: And here are the firemen.
20: There was an explosion. We're on the support floor, which is a basement. Guy came in running. All his skin was out of his body.
21: Oh my God.
20: We took him out. We ran out. We heard a lot of rumbling. I went back in. There was a lot of smoke. We went up by the stairs with the Port Authority police to start rescuing people. A lot of people were coming out. But there was a lot of people that stayed there. We brought a lot of people on wheelchairs and a lot of people on gurneys, all people that couldn't make it because there was no elevator service. The elevator went out. While we were there, we heard an explosion. And it was on the radio. We were told that it was a 65th floor collapse. So at that moment, we couldn't continue going up. As it is, when I came out, there was still firemen there before the building collapsed. While we came out on the floor, on the lobby, there were still people on the floor, dead on the floor. There was a person encrusted on the floor. That's how big the impact was. As soon as we came out, we hear that the building was falling. We start running. We went inside right under the fire trucks because there was nowhere to go. Me and another like three firemen, we went in on the one of the fire trucks, and everything fell on top of it. So we almost get crushed over there. When the bombing happened years ago, and this is the worst I ever seen, doesn't compare at all. We're talking about the worst thing I ever seen in my life. Nothing compares to it. And when I look up and I see that the building is gone, it's just like I'm totally in shock.
0: The worst thing that ever happened in his life, explosion after explosion after explosion. That's what a fireman identified. That's what brought down those buildings. If you never were standing next to the World Trade Center, it's impossible to understand how big it is. There's no way that an airplane could fly into that building with those steel girders, with those steel beams, with the thickness of that glass, and not just crush. No way it would go through. It was explosions. Walter Sterling, good evening, good morning. This is The Other Side of Midnight on the Red Apple Audio Networks.

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1: President Trump is willing to wait a few days. I'm Dave Anthony, Fox News. As he says, he's waiting for the right answers from Iran, hoping to make a nuclear deal to end the conflict.
2: Reuters reports Tehran is reviewing the responses from the U.S. and that the Pakistani army chief is considering traveling to Iran today to help with the negotiations. The president has rejected previous proposals, deeming them insufficient. Tehran has reportedly demanded control of the Strait of Hormuz, lifting of sanctions, and withdrawal of U.S. troops, and has offered no resolution for its nuclear program, which is a red line for the president.
1: Fox's Madeline Rivera, a new Fox News poll. The number of people surveyed who oppose U.S. military interaction in Iran has grown to 60%. And Fox's Jessica Rosenthal reports President Trump's losing a little more support.
3: The latest Fox News poll shows 39% approve of the president's performance, with just 29% approving his handling of the economy. A little more than half of those polled said rising gas prices are a major problem for their families, with the same number saying their families' finances are worse now compared to 2 years ago.
1: Now, the price at the gas pump is up another penny today. AAA's national average for regular, $4.56 per gallon, 54 cents more than a month ago. Cuba's former leader, Raul Castro, indicted in the U.S.
4: Adding to the escalating pressure by the Trump administration on Cuba's socialist government, the indictment against the now 94-year-old Castro alleges that when he served as Cuba's defense minister, he authorized the use of deadly force on two small planes operated by Miami-based exiles who had been dropping pro-democracy leaflets over Havana. It charges him with conspiracy, destruction of aircraft, and four counts of murder. Acting Attorney General Todd Blanche saying he expects Castro to face justice in the U.S.
1: Fox's Chanley Painter. In January, the U.S. military went to Venezuela and captured leader Nicolas Maduro, who had been indicted in the U.S. America's listening to Fox News.
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1: Yeah, don't cheer yet. You haven't heard the stories. We go to Port Richey, Florida for our first story, where a guy after dinner says he's going to go jet skiing. Now, when he posted on Facebook,

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1: The family got so concerned when he didn't come back from jet skiing, they started a whole search team. So he hears the helicopter, he waves to it, they pick him up, bring him back. There's like a whole welcoming crew waiting for him. There were people crying and clapping and hugging each other when he showed up. It's 7 in the morning. This guy's been lost for literally 12 hours, as in, like, he hasn't even missed a meal yet. The local TV station's reporting on it like though it's some kind of Christmas miracle. They're like, he's up, he's talking, he's walking, he seems to be okay. Dude, he's only been missing since last night. He's a grown-ass man. He's in his mid-30s. Doesn't it seem weird that people in Florida would flip out over such a tiny story considering what all goes on over there with all the crime and drugs and freak? Hold my beer.
2: Hold my beer.
1: For our next Florida story, we go to Grand Ridge, Florida, where I don't know the complete details of this lady's situation, but apparently she's making a shipment of a bunch of meth. Now, you would think if you had 9 giant baggies of meth, 5 smaller baggies of meth, a couple of bags of weed, that's probably for personal use, a couple grand in cash in your car, maybe you wouldn't smoke weed while you're driving. Well, this lady does, but she doesn't get pulled over smoking weed. She has car trouble. Her car dies. And so she takes the little joint that she was smoking, puts it out, and sticks it into her bra. This will be her fatal flaw. Because as she's on the side of the road calling for help, a cop sees her, pulls over, offers to help. Great cop. Here, let me at least help you push this thing off the highway to where it's somewhere safe. And then he says, I can't help but notice you and your car just reek of weed. I'm going to have to search your car. He looks in the glove box, finds a couple of bags of weed. Okay, now I'm going to have to get the dog out here. They look in the trunk finally, and they find all the giant bags. It's like a half pound or something. Looks like a Breaking Bad quantity of meth. So she's going to jail. You couldn't wait to smoke your weed. You knew you were in a janky car, and you had to put it in your bra. Couldn't have left it in the ashtray or ate it or thrown it in the ditch. Had to put it in your bra. Brilliant. Hold my beer. Look, it's Sunday night. You're dreading going to work tomorrow morning. Some of us have bad days at work, but not like this guy over where a 47-year-old Florida man was at his Crystal Springs job, and he works at a dairy farm. Got in an argument with the coworker. And one thing they have at dairy farms is plenty of cow manure. He takes a bucket, scoops up a bunch of cow manure, dumps it on the victim's head. Other than that, how was your day at work?
2: Hold my beer.
1: All right, for our next Florida story, we're in Pinellas County. A guy's driving down the road on the highway, and he looks into the car next to him, and he sees two guys. Look at the middle-aged white guys that kind of look like me in the mugshots here. What caught their attention was one of them literally was shooting up heroin. He was shooting up drugs in his arm. He's not in the passenger seat. This is the guy in the driver's seat. The guy in the driver's seat's kind of leaned over holding the wheel. And a dude that's passing them in the passing lane just kind of looks over and sees this going on. How does that make you feel when you're on your commute, on your way to work? This is happening in the morning. So someone calls the cops. Deputies are luckily pulling these dudes over. It's a 39-year-old Florida man, 28-year-old Florida man. Cops catch up to him, pull him over at a gas station, find of all things, you know, a few other little drugs here, but fentanyl, the guy was shooting up fentanyl on the highway while he's driving. Yeah, the stuff that killed Prince. I think I'm just going to bang that in my arm while I'm rocking 70 miles an hour on the interstate. You will never guess what kind of car this is driving. See, this is the Florida twist on it. You'll never guess. This would be like your 50th guess. He was driving a Jaguar. That's right. I drive a 15-year-old pickup truck. The guy that's banging fentanyl in his arm right before lunch on the interstate, he's driving a late model Jaguar. Go figure that one. Hold my beer. For our next Florida story, we're going to Clearwater, Florida. This is a Florida man who already has prior arrest for possession of cocaine, trafficking of cocaine, marijuana possession, marijuana sale, grand theft auto. Been arrested on 3 times for charges of fleeing police. Been cited 4 times for speeding, 3 times for careless driving, twice for running a stop sign, 7 times for driving with a suspended or invalid driver's license. So on a Wednesday at 10:30 in the morning, what's he doing? He's drag racing. He's in a Camaro, 120 miles an hour, over the Bayside Bridge, pulled over. Deputies find drugs. He's got weed, cocaine, MDMA. This is at 10:45 in the morning on a Wednesday. See, but you could guess what kind of car he was driving. Camaro totally fits the bill. In fact, if I told you, there's a guy with a rap sheet a mile long who's drag racing over a bridge at 10:40.

0: 45 in the morning on a Wednesday. You probably would have guessed Camaro on that one. That's just par for the course for Florida. Hold my beer.
1: Wait. Hold my beer.
2: What? Hold my beer.
3: Hold my beer.
0: So we go over to the Jacksonville story. For our next story, we go to Jacksonville, Florida, right outside of Jacksonville. A Toyota 4Runner was headed south in the Nassau County area when two horses were standing in the southbound lanes of the highway. Guy hits them both, and the horses end up dying. A Good Samaritan pulled up. It's a married couple recently celebrating their 11th wedding anniversary. Pulled over to help others in need. They were with their 15-year-old daughter. Pulled over to help others in need. Someone swerves to dodge one of the horse carcasses and ends up hitting the wife, killing her. It's a horrible tragedy. And that's the only person that ended up hurting the whole thing? I mean, besides the horses. Hold my beer.
1: Wait. Hold my beer.
2: What? Hold my beer.
3: Hold my beer. What?
0: All right, for our final Florida story, we're going to St. Petersburg, Florida. And I saved the worst for last because we have Father of the Year candidate here. 37-year-old Florida man was trusted at home with his three kids. 4 years old, 5 years old, 7 years old. Oh, that's kind of cute. It's daddy and the kiddos. It's daddy night with the kiddos. But 37-year-old Florida man has other things in mind. He puts the kids down for bed. And after they are in their rooms, but not quite asleep, he decides he's going to leave them alone because 37-year-old Florida. But is that really bad enough to be in Florida stories? Oh, hang on. You think that's the end of the story? He's not just going to go meet some booty call. He's going to go meet a 14-year-old girl for sex. He's been grooming her online. And now, oh, God, sorry, I said anything. Oh, no, you started this. We're going and we're finishing this path together. Because when he shows up to meet the 14-year-old girl for sex, it's not a 14-year-old girl for sex. The local sheriff's department's been running a sting trying to catch pervos. It's one of those Chris Hansen situations. Hey, excuse me, why don't you sit down? Let me ask you a few questions there. Why are you holding a six-pack of beer and where's your pants? So, yes, is that bad enough for you? Is that a good enough finale? Not only is the father abandoning his 4, 5, and 7-year-old, he did it to go have sex with a 14-year-old girl. And if that's not bad enough, turns out it was a cop. Now he's arrested. And that's the Florida version of the aristocrat.
1: Wait. Hold my beer.
2: 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Hold my beer.
3: 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What
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6: He mentioned the aristocrats in there. The aristocrats. Did you see the movie The Aristocrats? Have you heard the joke, The Aristocrats? No, I'm not going to do it. I can't do it. It's unbelievable. If when bored, search for the movie The Aristocrats. It's amazing. It's hysterical. It's the best joke there ever was. Here's a memo that a program director of a radio station put out in Los Angeles. And it's amazing what disc jockeys have to be told to do. But when you listen to the radio and you wonder, why is that in that order? It's because everything you hear on a music station is pre-programmed. Everything. Militant. If a disc jockey that you're listening to wants to switch this song with this song, he can't. He has to call for permission. All right, now listen, this is the memo that the program director put out. Underline, think about who is listening when you program Goldens. Are you playing They're Coming to Take Me Away at 11:30 on a weekday morning? Or play more of those Goldens? Both of you, he's talking to the jocks, both of you are not limited to post-1982 songs. And everyone can go older than 1962 when appropriate. Read the weather before you do it. Why are we talking about early morning fog at 11:07 in the morning? The long version of Light My Fire is being added as an LP cut. Oh, cutting edge. They're going to play the long version of Light My Fire. Don't overdo this, he says. And make sure you have the time to play it. Make sure that long version isn't going to screw up all those commercials that you're playing. We are starting to pay way too much attention to young kids and hippies' vocal opinions, and that could be deadly. Realize that to get these numbers, these ratings, that we've got a lot more to do than teeny bops and hippies listening. And if we're swayed by them, we can dump a load. Imagine a huge crowd of 700,000 people. That's who's listening. Think about that in programming your Goldens and in what you say. Don't just talk to the teens. Don't just talk to the teens. That was his memo. Wow. What's scary is that most disc jockeys in America, they need that much direction to do their job. This is the only free-form progressive radio. Talk radio, spoken word radio on KMOX, KDKA, WABC. This is the only free-form radio that you're going to hear. This is the only free-form art you're going to hear. Not what I do as art, but what the other hosts do. It's a form of art. You're not going to see it on TV. You're not going to see it on the theater, quite the opposite in the theater. You're certainly not going to see it on film, where everything's scripted, timed, very specific. This is the only spontaneous artwork there is. When any one of us come on the air, we have a plan. We know what we want to do, but no one gave us that plan. Every single host that you hear on this network is somebody who has said, what should I cook today? What can I bake today? What will be entertaining for me, for the listener, and does it match the interests of where we're broadcasting? Are these the stories? Are these the things that most people are going to talk about today? It's a complicated process that's delicious. It's a delightful process. And the best part for me is the phones. We talk together at 800-848-9222, 800-848-9222. I'm Walter Sterling, and I always look forward to talking with you. I have an email. Are you ready? I answer my emails. Unlike the other hosts, I actually answer the emails. It's walter.sterling@wabcradio.com. walter.sterling@wabcradio.com. I spend a lot of time, I urge you to do the same. If you have a special kid, special needs kid, a special challenge kid, autistic, apraxia, dyslexia, whatever it is, our job, the hardest part of our job, is keeping track of what the public schools are doing for that kid. What are the public schools doing for that kid? And understanding how IEPs work, independent education and programs, how they work. Here's a quick example. When a kid enters middle school, a dyslexic, autistic kid enters middle school, we see the plan for their education. We see the plan for math. We see the plan for math. But when she hit middle school, it's reading problems. The math becomes a reading problem. And that has to be covered on the IEP. It's reading time. Now you get an idea of what the challenges are and why the IEP is so critical and why we can't just say, oh, they're going to concentrate on math, help them with math. Great, fine. They need to help them with reading and math. The Red Apple Audio Networks, The Other Side of Midnight.
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2: 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I'm James Flippin, and this is the Worldwide News Network.
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0: All right, Walter Sterling, E. Frank, welcome to the other side of midnight, 800-848-9222. Sir.
1: Yes, thank you very much, Walter, for taking my phone call. I remember when life was simpler and there was no conversion to talk radio back in 1975, and I could listen to Richard Harris and MacArthur Park on the radio. I didn't have to worry in the future, what, in 1975, that there was going to be talk radio and things were going to change, like you stated, that things and programming is a little bit more complicated in the days we live in, and we're always looking for a new adventure every time the programmers decide in the talk show what they're going to produce for the next following show and the next following day. But, Walter, I didn't call because of that. I just called because I'm curious to find out if you think that there's anyone still interested in the World Trade Center terrorist attack, because you had a former talk show host who worked there for many years, a friend of mine, who won a lawsuit against an Islamic group of, I don't know if they were a center, when it was impacted by the planes, it melted through, the steel melted through the plane fuel. And he won a lawsuit because he presumptuously stated that publicly over the airwaves. And they sued him and he won the lawsuit. But I would just say to you, do you think there's anyone interested in thinking it's a conspiracy behind the World Trade Center terrorist attack?
0: Yes. I lost two best friends that day. Two people that I talk to on the phone every day, E. Frank. Thank you for the call. I lost a friend who was a executive at Car Futures, and I lost a friend who was a captain in the New York City Fire Department. You bet I'm interested. Tom, welcome to the other side of midnight with Walter Sterling at 800-848-9222.
2: You mentioned something about the education. I have 2 points. You mentioned something about the educational system not too long ago.
0: Just now I mentioned if you have a special needs kid and they have an IEP, an independent education progress,
2: all right,
0: they're complicated, but they're also legal. So they have to do what it says, but you better check their work.
2: All right. So here's my thing. I was in the special education school system in New Jersey, and the system couldn't teach me how to read, write, and comprehend. So I had a family member that was good enough, and I was lucky enough for them to help me learn that early on. And it was like a gift without a bow. And
0: yeah,
2: on top of that, I am a left-hander. I am left-handed, and that's why it took my father so long for him to teach me how to tie my shoes.
0: There you go. Did he teach you how to swing a bat?
2: There's hardly anything. No, it's a sad story. I can't get into it.
0: Anyway, Tom, I get it. I'm glad somebody taught you to read, and I thank you very much for the call. 800-848-9222. An independent educational program, an IEP, is what the school systems generate to give the support necessary for special needs kids. Whatever their challenge is, it's covered in the IEP report. It's created by the educators. One of the administrators of the school has to be at the meetings, has to sign off on it. You come to the meetings, they sign off on it, you sign off on it, and that sets the course for your kid. It can be revised at any time. They may say, all right, we'll see you again in 6 months. You can see them again in 6 hours. They can revise it at any time. But the trick is, you and I have to know exactly what's going to happen in that school and whether or not it matches the needs of the kid. What one school did to my child was criminal. I have a magnificent 11-year-old, 12-year-old daughter, sweet, ambitious, wants to fit in, the whole thing, right? But she couldn't read. She was reading at a first grade level in fifth grade. And she has apraxia, and apraxic kids hear things differently. They speak differently. Information goes into their head differently. And when she was in the music room and all these fifth graders were learning how to play clarinet. It physically assaulted her. It hurt her brain. It hurt her ears. And it was clear, and to the point where she would avoid school to not be suffering in that music room, did whatever she had to do to avoid school. Not a truant, somebody taking care of themselves. I presented the problem to the school. I said, let's get her out of music and get her more reading. And that was in October. The idiot assistant principal said, quote, oh, one person can't decide to take her out of reading. That has to be a team decision. I couldn't get her out of that class until March. She wouldn't go to school as long as she had music that day. I would go to the school. I'd pick her up before music. I would take her out. We'd go to a diner, and then I'd take her back to school after that was over. Those are the things that are covered on IEPs. Those are the things that you have to be on top of as a parent. I'm Walter Sterling, and look at this. WABC in New York and KDKA in Pittsburgh. And, oh, Chicago's WGN.
3: Hey, Walter Sterling. This is your cousin, Breezy. Listen, I think that it's time that you took a little break. So I'm going to play a song that I actually introduced years ago. So, Walter, hit the trail, and I'll take care of business.

0: Nancy, I hope everybody enjoyed that song. That was a lot of fun. And do you want more of that? You can join me on Saturday from 6 to 10 o'clock. Now, there's one problem right now. Where's Walter?
1: Oh,
0: Walter.
1: God.
0: Well, there he is. Here's Walter.
1: What a cheeseball bit. What a cheeseball bit. You and I can talk at 800-848-9222. You and I have discussed a lot about the UFO dump tonight and the mysteries of Obama's chef. That's my favorite current mystery. I have a very strong opinion about the Obamas that you may hold. Forget about his policies and whether or not he was a great president. I just view that entire family as suspicious as could be. No, he wasn't born outside of the country. He was born in the country because, you know, when you run for president in the United States and there aren't a lot of rules in the Constitution about what needs to happen as president of the United States, not a lot of rules. But one of the rules is you have to have been born here. The CIA, the FBI, people running for president, they are investigated up the wazoo because they cannot be held hostage by blackmail, dealing with a foreign country. Nobody can know more about our president than we do. I believe he was born here. But I don't believe that his wife is a woman. I realize this is a popular conspiracy. And I didn't think that. I certainly didn't think that until I saw a photograph of his children with another couple, a couple that presents themselves as the Obamas' best friends. They travel with them. They go on vacation with them. And there are two kids next to this other couple looking exactly like the children of that other couple. Exactly. There also appears to be some hostility between the children and Michael and Barack. They don't seem cozy, close, fun. There are no Kai Trumps there. And by the way, Kai Trumps graduated from high school yesterday. Yeah, high school. She's 19. She's going to the University of Miami or Miami something, golf scholarship, all of that. And good for her. To me, that tells me everything I need to know about Donald Trump. I know who you are based on how your children, especially your grown-up children, deal with you. If they want to be with you, hang out with you, talk to you, play with you, you go to dinner a lot, you go to each other's homes if you're geographically close. It's very clear very quickly what kind of person you are. I didn't say what kind of parent you are. I said what kind of person you are based on how your adult children relate to you. Because the minute they're 18, they're volunteers. The minute that kid's 18, they can be gone and there's not a thing you can say, not a thing you can do, right? If those kids hang out with you, to me, that's a victory. You're a good parent, or you're a good parent to them. That's the deal. And you look at Donald Trump. All of his children like him. All of his children hang out with him all the time. What the kids say about him that we don't get to see enough is they all say he's really funny. And I believe he's really funny because of all the things he's chosen to deal with throughout his career as a builder. He realized that when he was running those casinos in Atlantic City, there were three or four executives who were running them and running them incredibly well, and they died in a helicopter crash. He lost his team to run those casinos in a helicopter crash. It was a terrible day for him. He's had a number of incidents like that through his life, and now he's the most challenged president in history. Put aside whether or not you agree with him or any of that, his children adore him. They hang out with him. His grandchildren adore him. They hang out with him. He has a relationship with that family which is profound. And that tells me everything about the man. Doesn't that tell you a lot about the man? And then there's Barack Obama, who may or may not have those children as his. And then there's Joe Biden, who has strippers and drug dealers in his family. It's so freaking obvious. Who would you want to hang out with? Who would you want to have your children hang out with? Walter Sterling lets you and I talk. 800-848-9222. 800-848-9222. And tonight we got the chilling alien message. And the chilling alien message from the retrieved aircraft, the retrieved saucers that have been retrieved over decades. The aliens are saying, you are the last beings in our solar system who know how to get into outer space. You don't seem to know how to get into outer space. The rest of the universe does. Something like that, they said. And they said, we're coming here to get you used to the idea that we're here. But we think humans are useless, worthless. One of the things about aliens is I've always thought either we're the last civilization to go into space or the first civilization to get into space. If we read the Sumerian texts, if we read what the Sumerians really did 100,000 years ago, allegedly, apparently, they created us humans. But the story's better than that. It's a real mystery. At first, the scientists said all the things that they wrote down, all the information the Sumerians left for us, was mythology. They made up this stuff about the gods in the sky. But that's not how the Sumerians wrote. They wrote matter-of-factly. They were reporting. This is what happened. This is when the Sumerians came. This is what they taught us. And then, this is how they created humans. And they tried 7 times to create human beings. 7 times, because they wanted workers to dig gold. And they tried 7 times to do it. The first time was a disaster. They couldn't understand anything. They couldn't mind. They had no discipline. And they could not reproduce. It was very important if they were going to create beings to help them and help the mind that they could reproduce. They didn't need to be constantly monitored. They were at first violent and they could not reproduce. Then the next group could reproduce, but they were also bad at taking instructions. They had to be told everything to do. All right, so those had to be wiped out. And that's what they would do. What the Sumerians did, according to their own logs, was they would, okay, we experimented with this, we tried to do this, and it failed, and then they'd go on to the next one. We are the last ones. We are the number 7 try among the Sumerians to create helpers for them. Number 7. We can think for ourselves. We know how to do the work. We reproduce, Lord knows. But there's one other thing that's really scary. The way we are controlled by the Sumerians, different than all the ones before us. Not instructions, not genetic encoding, no. The way we are instructed on what to do and what is inspected is by the creation of a god. We are allowed to and taught to create gods, and we look to the sky for guidance as to how to behave, what to do, how to turn our will and our life over to the care of a higher power. According to the Sumerian texts, this was all genetically encoded in you and me 300,000 years ago. That's how long we've really been here, not 10,000 years according to the flood theories. Yes, the flood happened. Those floods happened 10,000 years ago. But we were here before that. And obviously you and I are here after that. And here's a scary fact. You and I talking right now, when we're talking, these signals go forever. On Pluto, they will hear this one day. They will hear me talking with you about conspiracies and UFOs. Coming up tomorrow night, Ross Coulthart from News Nation. He'll have updates for us on the UFO situation, everything that's been released over the past 48 hours, and everything that's going to be released tomorrow, he will have updates on. There is no better source of information about the UFO drops from National Security NSI. From the NSI. No better source, and we'll have that for you tomorrow night. Plus, Robert Clotworthy, the voice of ancient aliens, the ancient alien theorist working overtime the past few days to present the information about UFOs from the multiple government sources. All of that will be tomorrow. Robert Clotworthy and Ross Coulthart. And I hope we get a hold of Father Jim Drucker. Because Father Drucker, I'm going to ask him, does he think the UFOs are manned by Satan? And I think he does. And that's what I'd like to hear about. I think you'd like to hear about that, too. I think you'd like to hear about it, too. Those are the big stories I've got for you tonight. Top secret government. What's this? Top secret. We did all that. Oh, here's what I'm going to share with you tomorrow night. I did some homework. I said, well, wait a minute. Fiber optics combined with artificial intelligence. What is the potential of fiber optics when paired with artificial insurance intelligence? I'm Walter Sterling. The greatest gift that you and I can receive is a request for help.
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0: Walter Sterling, and Ross Coulthart. Ross is live in Australia, America, the world's premier experts on conspiracies, UFOs, UAPs. Ross Coulthart, News Nation, welcome to The Other Side of Midnight.
1: Good evening, Walter, and good evening, Midnight Misfits. I'm very excited to bring to you today what I've been finding out in the last week, Walter. We are in very, very high strangeness times in the world of UAPs. Just today, there's been a chap called Lou Elizondo, who you and I have spoken about before. He was asked about comments that Representative Matt Gaetz had made on Newsmax, where he talked about an alleged alien-human breeding program involving, believe it or not, captured aliens and human specimens, sometimes referred to as MyLabs in UFO lore. Now, Mr. Elizondo, Lou's a friend of mine. He's a good bloke, and I think he's telling the truth when he can. He's a person who has worked at the highest levels of the Pentagon as a very senior soldier and also as a very senior spook. He was working in counterintelligence in the spy community, and he came public a few years ago and acknowledged that he was involved in investigating UFOs, UAPs, unidentified anomalous phenomena for the Pentagon. And we've been waiting ever since the rollout of the UFO files for reactions from different representatives in Congress, but also from people like Elizondo. And he was asked about these claims, these quite wacky sounding claims made by former Florida Representative Matt Gaetz about the allegation that humans are being bred with aliens. And Elizondo said, quote, "Now, as far as this notion of alien crossbreeding and hybridization, let me just preface this. When I was in the Pentagon at ATIP, which was the program that he says he investigated UAPs through, I was a nuts and bolts kind of guy, airframe, air integrity, materials science, and propulsion behind the vehicles themselves, not so much the occupants. But then he went on to say that what Matt Gaetz is referring to is sometimes called, in the vernacular throughout the UFO community, MyLabs, which is short for military abductions, human military soldiers allegedly abducting humans for the purposes of genetic experiments with aliens. Now, I would say, Walter, this has been way out on the total fringe conspiracy theory line of anything I look at in UAPs for many years. I've never known quite what to make of it. But today, Mr. Elizondo actually said in an interview, what Gaetz would suggest is that there's been a long-standing agreement or understanding between us and our friends from out of town that have allowed us to work with whoever, whatever these are in a cooperative agreement. In exchange for that, supposedly, they would have access to certain human specimens biologically in order to test. Now, it's interesting because he was given the opportunity to say that this is just an anecdotal story, that this is just a rumor that surfaces from time to time in the wackier fringes of the UFO community. But he went on to say, "I have to say, first and foremost, I heard about that while I was at the Pentagon. I was not privy to the specifics of that. From my understanding, that relationship began, if it is true, sometime in the 1950s and has continued. I have met several individuals, former intelligence officers for the Air Force and other services, who swear by it, i.e. the truth about this hybridization program." And he then qualified himself. He said, "I have to be careful with going into any kind of speculation about hybridization. I do know that there are people out there that swear by it. There are people that have been in the military and the intelligence officials that have told me, and I have no reason to question their credibility. They've never lied to me, certainly, but I don't have first-hand knowledge of that hybridization or forced hybridization." But what he's unlocked here, Walter, I think is one of the sleeping wolves of ufology, a potential explanation for why the public isn't being told the truth. He's previously very much avoided deep dives into biologics or hybridization, and Lou's book, Imminent, which was published a couple of years ago, focused instead on claims that the US has recovered UAP technology, alien tech, crash retrievals, and he did mention non-human biologics, probably bodies. And he did acknowledge the reality of a non-human intelligence, but what he's done today is go far beyond what he said previously. And in fact, it's going to be very interesting because in previous congressional testimony, when he was directly asked about rumors that the DOD was involved in manipulation of human genetics with non-human genetic material, he was asked about this by Representative Lauren Boebert. He and other witnesses indicated they had no familiarity with such programs. It's very interesting, Walter, and I think what we're looking at potentially, because there's another UFO files release coming up this Friday, I think we're about to unlock a Pandora's box of revelations from within the Pentagon and the intelligence community. People are starting to talk.
0: Now, Matt Gaetz also revealed that information with John Catsimatidis here on the Red Apple Audio Network. He talked to John, and he said the same thing. Based on what you've learned today, based on your experience and your expertise, do you think Matt Gaetz is correct?
1: That's a really good question, Walter. And I'm a bit like Lou Elizondo. I'm only ever as good as my sources. What I can tell you is that multiple sources who are in the intelligence community and government have told me this is true. Now, I don't know for sure whether this is some disinformation operation, whether they're trying to scare me as a journalist, whether they're trying to put false information in my lap. That's something that happens with journalists. You know, people in the military and the intelligence community, they do what's called counterintelligence. They plant false information. But what Lou Elizondo is saying is that he's heard serious claims from vetted, cleared insiders in the intelligence community and the military, and so have I. Now, he's not claiming first-hand knowledge or confirmation, and neither am I. But I do think we're going to see Congress seriously investigating this now, because these allegations are now on the public record. And if you think back, Walter, even for those of our audience that don't take a close interest in the UFO subject, one of the wackier sounding, crazier sounding allegations that's been a perennial for quite a few years is the claim that people make that they've been abducted. And there was a professor from Harvard University called John Mack, very reputable professor. He was a prize winner, a Pulitzer Prize winner, very, very well-respected psychologist, psychiatrist. And he investigated abductions and came to the conclusion hundreds of people weren't all lying. They were telling consistent stories about being taken by alien beings, their eggs, their ovaries, their sperm being taken by these beings under duress.
0: Michelle Gibson, another alien report this week that when spacecraft have been retrieved, when they've crashed to the ground and they've been retrieved, there have been four different body types of the aliens that have been retrieved. Did you see this piece?
1: Yes, I have, and I can concur that the body types they're talking about, the greys, the Nordics, the reptilians, and the mantids,
0: yes, the mosquitoes,
1: are the consistent body types that are being described to me by insiders. Things are getting, as I said, Walter, very, very weird. And I don't know what to make of it, but I am speaking to people in the US Air Force who tell me that the United States has been in touch directly negotiating with non-human intelligences, and that all of the beings that I just named there, the mantids, the Nordics, the reptilians, the greys, have featured in these agreements. It would appear this might soon come out. And I think the revelations for the American public about something that has been for so long totally on the fringes of American cultural history, mythological conspiracy theory, it may be about now to be taken extremely seriously by representatives in the Congress, believe it or not.
0: Yes, I believe it, and I also believe that they are here. Ross Coulthart from News Nation. How do we find you on News Nation, and how do we find you in social media?
1: You can go to YouTube, easiest place to find me. Type Reality Check Ross Coulthart, and you'll find me there. Thank you, Walter.
0: Oh, thank you. Live from Sydney, Australia, Ross Coulthart.

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1: Iran says it's reviewing a new American proposal. I'm Dave Anthony, Fox News. After President Trump Monday delayed resuming bombing, still trying to work out a nuclear deal.
2: President Trump says he's in no hurry to make a deal since the U.S. naval blockade is causing significant economic damage to Iran and weakening the regime. He indicated the war could resume quickly if Iran doesn't respond well to this proposal.
3: We're all ready to go. We have to get the right answers.
2: With a focus on Iran's nuclear program and the Strait of Hormuz, the Islamic Republic recently created what they call the Persian Gulf Strait Authority to force vessels to coordinate directly with Iran in order to pass through the strait. Iran is still playing games as it relates to these negotiations, and there are real questions as the clock is ticking.
1: Fox's Trey Yingston, Tel Aviv. And in a new Fox News poll,
4: 65% of registered voters do think the U.S. is winning the war in Iran, but a large swath of Americans still reject the military action in the Middle East. The number of voters who oppose the conflict grew from 55% to 60% from April to now.
1: Fox's Madeline Rivera. Also in that poll, only 39% approve of the overall job President Trump is doing. Half say rising gas prices are a major problem, and they're up another penny this morning. AAA's national average for regular now $4.56 per gallon. As the U.S. keeps up a blockade on oil for Cuba, leading to worsening fuel shortages there, more American pressure. An indictment against former leader Raul Castro.
5: Charging Raul Castro and several others with conspiracy to kill U.S. nationals.
1: They died 30 years ago when Cuba shot down humanitarian aid planes, and acting Attorney General Todd Blanche adds in the case against Castro,
5: there was a warrant issued for his arrest. So we expect that he will show up here by his own will or by another way.
1: Perhaps like in Venezuela, when in January the U.S. military captured Nicolas Maduro, who'd been indicted on drug and weapons charges, now jailed in New York. 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

Ladies and gentlemen, the work of a midnight misfit. How lucky am I to have a listener as effective a songwriter and singer as that guy. As that guy. I don't hear Greg Kelly playing anything like that or this. But I had a very nice email exchange with Dominic Carter today. If you're in New York, you probably heard Dominic moments ago on WABC. And he's, I'm going to do what I think I need to do to become his friend. Please understand, I have no idea how to be anybody's friend. We'll talk about that in a moment. But right now I have an earworm.

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1: And I have to hear this again. 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This is the Top of the Pops, the British Top 40 show, British Top 10 show, TV show. It's been on for 89 years. But it's so cool. Listen to his. Listen to his intro.
0: Here's the highest new entry on the chart this week at number 19 in our LA studio.

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1: And I studied this, and I think she's actually singing. I don't think it's a VO. If you go to a Facebook, to Walter Sterling Facebook, I posted this video of Heaven is a Place on Earth. It is worth it, because you will want Belinda Carlisle. I see, I can't even talk.

Yeah, she's actually singing. She's all hoarse and sexy. Oh, God. She's at her peak.

Unbelievable. Earworm. If I didn't do that for you, you would have thought about it for the next 4 days. So what happened to Belinda Carlisle? She was sick of living a life of secrets and lies. She was sick of living a life of secrets and lies. So in the early 2000s, she joined a 12-step program to begin taking her spirituality more seriously. She read books by the Dalai Lama, became interested in Buddhism, picked up a daily yoga practice, which she still does every morning. To this day, the commitment helps her remain sober. Quote, "I have a pretty strong spiritual foundation that I live from," she says. "So I meditate, I chant, read." What would it take for Belinda to chant with me? Belinda, would you chant with me? "I study and I pray every day," she says. "There's so many days that I used to go to bed at 5 a.m., like me, 6 a.m., 7 a.m., that's what I do, like 8. Now I get up at 3 in the morning." Oh, that's a tragedy, Belinda. Maybe you can hear the other side of midnight. "So I have a full day," she says. She gets up at 3 or 4 a.m. Since she eliminated partying from her life when she turned like 90, or at least a certain kind, everything just keeps getting better, says Belinda Carlisle. "My life is more exciting than it was when I was at the top of the charts, referring to her musical success. "So living each day to the fullest, I think that is the best part." Belinda Carlisle. Belinda is now sober over 20 years. Congratulations, Belinda. There are certain girls.

0: who might talk to you, and you could be friends. And then there are girls who will not even talk to you. Belinda Carlisle would never talk to you. In high school, she was one of those girls who absolutely would not talk to you. And I'm just looking at something here. Why is it that half my mic processor is dead? Why is that? That's very sad if it's true. Don't you think, John? Welcome to The Other Side of Midnight with Walter Sterling, John, at 800-848-9222. Hello, John. Thank you.
1: How are you, Walter?
0: John, are you excited to be here?
1: I am very excited to be here. It's going to be another great show tonight.
0: You think so? Why do you think that? Because I don't believe that for a second.
1: Well, we had a fantastic day here in Reno today. Today's been fantastic. We were 82 with a lovely breeze. Couldn't have been a better day in Nevada.
0: Congratulations.
1: Thank you.
0: What do you have to report?
1: Well, I was reading about the rioters trying to get access to the $1.6 billion Department of Justice Settlement Fund.
0: Yes.
1: Those rioters don't deserve a dime. You know, they were good people. They got together, did something stupid, and most of them did between 1 and 3 years for what they did, which is a fair sentence. They don't deserve any compensation from politically motivated persecution.
0: But don't you mean to bring this conversation up with an actual talk show host, one of those serious political ones? Isn't that what you want to talk to? Not me? Why would you talk to me about this? Don't you want to talk about Belinda Carlisle's breasts? Shouldn't we be talking about Belinda Carlisle's breasts? What else did you want to talk about?
1: Your sobriety myself.
0: How many years?
1: 6. I got my 6-year chip about 2 months ago.
0: Congratulations. How do you feel?
1: I feel much better. Sobriety is a great thing. You know, I can only imagine what it's like to have 20 years sober.
0: She says she's never felt better.
1: Yeah, you know, every day your worst day sober is better than your best day using.
0: What else did you want to call about?
1: It is true.
0: I got it. What else did you want to call about?
1: Not much today.
0: All right.
1: Just enjoying the lovely weather out here.
0: All right. Listen to the show for the whole 4 hours. You have to listen to the whole 4 hours. And it's best if you – do you listen to it on the app?
1: Yes, the app, the WABC app.
0: Well, that's the best way to listen to it. I appreciate you listening. Thank you for calling in. Thank you very much. 800-848-9222 with Walter Sterling and Belinda Carlisle.

0: Lamar in Georgia. Welcome to the other side of midnight with Walter Sterling. Hello, Lamar. Go.
1: Good morning, Mr. Walter. We're just calling in, and we was wondering if you could make these folks down here happy and play that song by the man from Sledge, Mississippi, Mr. Charlie Pride, Kiss an Angel Good Morning. The only reason we had the audacity to call, we know you're not Cousin Bruce, it's not a request line, but we heard you playing all this eclectic music. We thought you might be persuaded to play Mr. Charlie Pride, Kiss an Angel Good Morning.
0: It's not eclectic, Lamar. It's a hit. I have no interest in music discovery. It's one of the reasons I find public radio disgusting, but I appreciate what you're saying, and I thank you very much for calling. You're a good guy, Lamar. Jacob, welcome to the other side of midnight with Walter Sterling. Hi.
2: Yeah, hey, Walter. Yeah, I'm calling about something that happened to me. I remember this recently. It happened years ago. I did the tile work. I was tiling in northern Jersey. And I'm telling you, Walter, if your listeners are listening.
0: What colors were the tiles?
2: They should shut the radio off because this I don't want their neighbors. Anybody. Hello.
0: What color were the tiles?
2: All sorts of colors. And that's why.

0: Thank you very much for the call, Jacob. Walter Sterling, 800-848-9222. And I look forward to sharing time with you, to speaking with you. It's wonderful that Belinda Carlisle is now sober over 20 years. I wonder if she got her chip. Did she get a chip? I know our last caller there got a chip. Good for him. And you. Now, there is a tremendous amount of new UFO material that came out today and yesterday. The most interesting package of stuff is going to come out Friday, tomorrow. The other interesting package, though, came out yesterday from the NSA. The what? The NSA, the National Security Agency. They put out many pages of UFO information. Why is that significant? I don't know every page. You wouldn't know every page. It is posted on their website, on the NSA website. But the most interesting news is that for the first time ever, the NSA has admitted it exists. That's the first time the National Security Agency admitted it exists. It has entered the conversation. For the first time, the United States government and the NSA, which I suspect are different things, just my hunch, as a spooky guy, just my hunch, I realized that the first time ever the United States government has said, yes, we have UFOs, we have UFO files, that's the news. It's all these people whining about, you know, we thought there'd be a lot more. That was your imagination. That was your imagination. You had no reason to believe that there was more. You just kept imagining it. And the news is that the United States government, who we always wondered, do they have files? Are they hiding aliens? We may find out they are hiding aliens. But the news is that the United States government has entered the conversation. And the National Security Agency has entered the conversation. That never happened before. Before this moment in history, it was Ancient Aliens, The X-Files, Twilight Zone, The Outer Limits. That was our information about UFOs. It was made up. It was all made up, including our imaginations about what our government has and what our government is withholding. All of it was fiction. All of it was pretend for bored people who didn't have sex. It was all pretend. Now it's not pretend. Now it's real. The Other Side of Midnight, Walter Sterling, Red Apple Audio Networks.
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11: Hi, I'm retired NYPD Detective Vic Ferrari. 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
15: All right. If you're left-handed, I discussed this for 4 hours yesterday. I said, we found news about being a lefty. I'm a lefty. And then I didn't get to it because I'm sloppy. I don't have a producer. I have a brilliant sound engineer, and I have the best telephone screener, William Lee, brilliant guy. Great. Tonight, when I found out it was going to be Pete and Bill, I'm home. I'm fine. There's nothing I have to do because it's in the hands of professionals. And he doesn't really screen. You understand, it isn't like you can't talk about anything. You talk about whatever you want. He just wants to make sure you're not drunk out of your mind. That's really what William's job is to make sure before we put you on giant radio stations like KMOX and WCCO that you're not drunk out of your mind. That is our primary criteria. Whatever you have to say, it's just going to be as stupid as what I'm saying, but we're looking for people who are not drunk out of their minds, those people. There's a moon out tonight. When there's a moon out tonight, it's particularly challenging. It's true, really. All right. Let's get serious here with the very serious people. Left-handed people news. From over 15,000 elite athletes, it showed left-handers have a competitive edge in antagonistic sports like fencing, table tennis, where their non-dominant side can be a tactical advantage. We don't have a dominant side. Lefties don't have a dominant side. Our brains are different. They did a big study in 2025, and they found out that left-handers show widespread differences in brain connectivity, especially in motor networks and the limbic system. Whoever knows what that is. It's about emotions. These suggest that handedness, well, is tied to how brain regions communicate, not just structural differences. The study noted that left-handers are more common among neurodiverse individuals, people of autism, apraxia, other issues, than they are in the general population. They also found out in this study that unlike right-handed people, their hands are controlled by their left side of their brain. It's very specific, cause and effect. Lefties, not so much. If you're left-handed, your entire brain is engaged when we use our left hand. It requires our entire brain. And that means we have more options when we're thinking, when we're considering how to hit a ball, to go bowling, whatever it is, we have more options as lefties. I found that amazing. Mary in New Jersey, welcome to the other side of midnight. Walter Sterling. I have a phone number, 800-848-9222. How may I serve you, Mary?
16: Oh, my goodness. By the way, Bill, the call screener, is a sweetheart. Anyway.
15: Isn't he the best? He's the best.
16: He really is.
15: It's very important to call. It's very important for new callers to call him and test his training, see how he's doing.
16: Well, anyway, the Belinda Carlisle song.
15: Yes.
16: That was the finale song on Romy and Michelle's high school reunion. So when you played it, I had the visions of the last scenes of that, which was a really cute movie. It was ironic and offbeat. You would probably enjoy that.
15: I did see it because a friend of mine was featured in that. Zach Booth, an actor named Zach Booth. He's a good friend of mine. And Zach was in that movie. It was the first feature film that he was in. So, yes, we made it a point to go see that. Also, what you just said reminded me of how badly I miss, like the '90s.
16: Yeah, they were good times. We felt that we had that all things were possible, and
15: we did,
16: after 9/11. May I just add something else? You were just talking about left-handed people.
15: Are you left-handed?
16: No, I'm right-handed,
15: yes.
16: But one time in my life I went to take shooting lessons,
15: yes.
16: Which I only had one lesson, but I kept doing a lovely job shooting the target on the left, and my instructor told me that I had a dominant left eye, whatever that means, but it explained that every time I went to the store and you grocery shopping and would reach up for something, I would come home with something that wasn't what I intended to get at all. And it turned out, after I found that out, it was always something on the left.
15: Was this at ShopRite? Was this at ShopRite?
16: Yes, it was at ShopRite.
15: All right, it was at ShopRite. And now, the thing about ShopRite is that because it's a New Jersey institution, it's very important that you don't make any mistakes. They monitor you. If you want to have a rapport with the produce manager, or more importantly, the butcher, you have to be on your game. When you go there, are you on your game?
16: Well, I maybe not, although I've gone to this old ShopRite in Mekong a long time.
15: That's the one that had the gazillion-dollar lottery winner.
16: Are you kidding?
15: No, that
16: really?
15: One had that one had one of those billion-dollar lottery winners. The ticket was bought there, and that guy has not claimed it yet. The New Jersey lottery officials were there. There was TV cameras. Everybody was very excited. The person who won that, which was over a year ago, has not claimed it.
16: Oh my God!
15: Right?
16: Well,
15: go
16: I don't
15: check
16: think
15: your
16: it's
15: tickets.
16: Me.
15: Go check your tickets. Hey, thanks for listening. Thanks for calling. You're a treat. I appreciate it. 800-848-9222. Look at that. WABC in New York and in Chicagoland. In Chicago, it's the great WGN.

0: Jeff, welcome to the other side of midnight with Walter Sterling. Hello, Jeff.
1: It's Jack.
0: It's what?
1: Jack, I called you last night, remember?
0: I don't, but thank you for the call. 800-848-9222. Silas, there's Silas on Staten Island. What do you have to report?
2: I did want to say about your show that there are lots of people who rise. There are basketball players. There's only one Michael Jordan.
0: Yes.
2: But there's only one Donald Trump. And in radio.
0: You have to be more entertaining than Belinda Carlisle. Do we have the great Father Drucker yet? Have you called him? Really? Does he know that? Let's do who? Oh, yeah, let's do Vic. Go ahead.
3: Detective Vic Ferrari. On the other side of midnight.
4: Hey, Walter. On tonight's episode of Confessions of a Retired Detective, I'd like to go into a little bit about how NYPD precinct commanders handle things differently. Well, you know, when I first came on the job before the Comstat era, the commanding officer, you'd see him once in a while. He'd come out of his office. He'd address the troops at roll call. He'd tell you about precinct conditions. And then he would usually have his hatchet men, like integrity control officer or the administrative lieutenant, do his dirty work. And good luck finding the executive officer, the number two banana. You never even seen that guy. But later on in the NYPD, when the Comstat era, they started holding precinct commanders responsible for what's going on in their precinct. So these guys started getting called downtown and smacked around and sometimes forced to retire or dump from their assignment. So they didn't want to take that chance anymore. So they were more proactive and they were on their workers a lot more. Well, when I went to the NYPD's auto crime division, I had in my 10 years, they had three different commanding officers. The first guy took a sit back and wait approach. He would just, when he got there, he just kind of took everything in. He didn't make any big moves, big changes. You know, he implemented his plans and things, but the place ran like a Swiss watch. Then we got a second guy after a couple of years. He took the same thing, wait and see approach, check things out, and then slowly but surely implemented his things. Then we got some clown, the third one, who came from patrol, had no investigative experience, and basically screwed the whole place up. But this also happens in NYPD precinct. And my brother worked in a precinct in Washington Heights, and he was telling me about this commanding officer he had and how the guy is into everything. Well, one day we get called down to his precinct as detectives, and he's got a whole NYPD city block closed off. And he's got his cops going up on rooftops. You basically couldn't come on this block, which I thought was unconstitutional, unless you could show proof that you live there. And I turned to my lieutenant and I go, what are we doing here? And he says, well, the commanding officer of the precinct wants us to go and run every plate and see if there's something up with these cars. And I said, yeah, but they're just parked cars. And he says, Vic, you don't get it. And I says, no, I don't. I really don't understand what's going on. He goes, this guy is the commanding officer of this precinct, and he's going places. So think of him as a train, and the train is coming down the tracks. You either jump in the back of that train and start feeding it coal, or you can stand there and complain about it and question it and get run over by the train. Which would you like to do? So I told him I really still didn't want to be there. He goes, listen, just write down some license plates, run them in the computer, and tell him, you know, if there's anything up with these cars. So begrudgingly, I went along with this dog and pony show, which netted zero results. The commanding officer of the precinct eventually became a chief and then later ran a major city police department. So for more behind the scenes NYPD stories, be sure to check out my new book, NYPD Behind the Blue Wall of Silence, available on Amazon. I'm retired detective turned author Vic Ferrari with Walter Sterling on the other side of midnight.
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0: All right, there's Al in Yonkers. Welcome to the all-night radio show, to the other side of midnight with Walter Sterling.
5: Yeah, thanks, Walter. Could you hear me?
0: Yes.
5: Yeah, you know, I just wanted to say, I remember when Carlisle came on the scene over 40 years ago. She was with another group of girls.
0: And, the Go Girls.
5: Yeah.
0: Yeah.
5: She later did what so many singers try to do. They go independent, like Sting from Police, etc.
0: Who cares about Sting? I care about Belinda. Talk about Belinda. If you're gonna call, you have to talk about what I'm doing.
5: Exactly. So she was fascinating. I just wanted to say that she was really great.
0: She's great.
5: And I remember at the time.
0: She's also sober now, so she's available for dating. And you could introduce her to your family.
5: At that time, she was dating a formidable baseball player. I don't know if he was.
0: There's an oxymoron. There's an oxymoron. A formidable baseball player.
5: Marshall. He was a big player back 40-something years ago.
0: Who cares?
5: And that was a big news in the scene when she was dating him.
0: But let's just talk about Belinda. I don't care about her dating some quickly aged jock.
5: Yeah, no, I'm just saying it's great that she's doing well. She came last year or so. She was in the Capitol, and she was one of the star attractions for a gala they had for the general public in Washington.
0: Is that why you called? No. Walter Sterling with Rich in New Jersey at 800-848-9222. Greetings, Rich. Congratulations for getting through.
6: Hey, Walt. I'm lefty, okay?
0: Yes, me too.
6: I'm one of seven. I'm the youngest of the oldest, and the oldest of the youngest that's put me smack dab in the middle. Now, growing up lefty, I remember when you sit down in as a kid in school, they have the desk where you sit down and
0: it was
6: the
0: all
6: right
0: wrong
6: hand of people.
0: Us. That
6: I
0: desk
6: had to
0: was
6: pull,
0: the worst
6: I had to
0: for
6: pull
0: us.
6: Over another chair yep. so I could have my elbow on a chair.
0: Yep.
6: Now, being a contractor, the saw you buy, the motor's on the left side. If I recall, when you're cutting wood or whatever, all the tools are made for right-handed people. Now, when I go about my business, I'll come up to a counter or I'll see people I'm dealing business with, and I'll, hey, you're lefty, I'm lefty too. But righties don't say that. You know, I'm righty, you're righty too, right?
0: Yeah, they never
6: no reason
0: say that.
6: For that. Now, it's funny, when you drive a car, you're sitting on the left side. I have to use the stick shift with my right hand. Now, when I was a kid growing up, so as soon as I picked up a basketball, I dribble with my right hand. If I want to kick a ball, I kick with my right foot. It's weird, you know? And I wonder how many of the last presidents were lefties. I used to watch them sign things. They go, hey, the president's lefty. I have to Google and find the last, like, the six presidents who were lefty or not. But it's interesting because we have a conversation. And early on Facebook, I remember years ago, I said, how many people out there are lefty? And nobody would answer me. All the girls I've dated, none of them were lefty. You know what I'm saying? Just coincidentally, I notice things like that. But righty people don't notice that because 10%, I think, of the population is lefty. You know? But everything is backwards.
0: And the hardest thing was the three-ring binders.
6: Yeah, yeah. And
0: right?
6: Also, when you write left to right, I'd always get the ink on my hand.
0: That's right. You drag your hand across the ink, and you've got the mark on the side of your hand. Fortunately, and it sounds the same way with you, my parents were not a problem. They didn't care. They thought it was interesting. It wasn't an issue. They didn't think it was satanic. You and I grew up at a better time. But it's interesting now what the research shows about lefties, which is that when we write and when we are using that left hand, we are using our entire brain. And righties only use the left side of their brain. We have access to all of our neurons in our brain as lefties. They don't know why, but they find it fascinating, as do I. And thank you very much for the call.
6: Thank you
0: for the call. Don't fade them down. You got to hang them up. You don't fade them down, or it sounds like we're squishing them. We don't want that. 800, what? Hello, what? Yeah, 800-848-9222. We're trying to reach Father Jim Drucker to tell us how satanic the UFOs are, how much of a threat this is to our spirituality. It must be significant because some government official dragged a gazillion Christian leaders to Washington to explain to them about the UFOs. Religious leaders told, prepare now for UFO disclosure to unleash Bible-changing revelations. Influential pastors are claiming that they have been told to prepare their followers for shocking revelations about UFOs, which may upend belief in the Bible. One evangelist, who's also a Bible teacher, warned that fellow pastors were recently invited to a secret meeting. According to Stone, the officials warned a small group of pastors with a large reach in the Christian community that the government was about to release records that possibly and videos of aliens and spacecraft which were not from this planet. President Trump ordered the Pentagon and the Secretary of War to release all information the government possesses regarding UFOs and alien life. We look forward to all of the revelations, and we will have all of the revelations when they come out. The NSA, yesterday, the National Security Agency, which doesn't even exist, has a black box budget. No one knows what their money is. They released files yesterday during my show, late at night during my show. And then even more bizarre, I said to Ross Coulthard, who told me about this, I said, where do they release it? How do they release it? Do they put it on a street corner? What? No, they have a website. The NSA has a website that on the National Security Administration website, you can find their information on UFOs. That's a major revelation. And I can't stand it when I hear these whiners saying, well, they're just some dots, you know, it's bad 1950s. Yes, it is bad 1950s video. Why our advanced jet airplanes can't take better video is a mystery. I would think that at some point the pilot's just going to hold up their iPhone and then we'd have better than police surveillance video from the 50s. It looks like freaking Dragnet film. It doesn't matter. Because the bigger point, the more important point is, the U.S. government for the first time ever has acknowledged UFOs exist. For the first time ever is putting out videos saying we don't know what this is. I believe that has a lot to do with the reticence to put out the video. A lot to do with it. Because we don't want our military to say we don't know what to do. I don't want my military to go, I don't know what it is. I don't know if it's safe or not safe. I don't know how much danger is involved. I don't know. I think that's a lot of the reticence. I think that's a lot of the problem as to why they didn't release anything until now. How do you feel? 800-848-9222. You and I talking live on the radio doesn't happen. I'm talking live on the radio, ladies and gentlemen. What else did they reveal about lefties? We have the sports advantage. New genetic research related genes. What were the genes here? Other studies confirm that handedness is polygenic, influenced by many genes, which affects brain chemistry. However, genetics alone does not explain about a quarter of the handedness variation. About 25% about why you and I are left-handed. There's no research on that relative to genetics. And then one other thing. It says about our psychiatric links. Are we insane? There was an international study of 200,000 people, and it found that left and mixed-handedness occurs in 3.5 times more often in people with autism, more often in those with schizophrenia, intellectual disabilities, and other neurodevelopmental conditions. The study noted that atypical handedness is more common in conditions affecting language and early neurodevelopment, but emphasized that the correlation does not imply causation. Oh, it's saying that because you're left-handed doesn't mean you're going to be autistic. You're not going to have apraxia. You're not going to have problems speaking. Chris, do you have problems speaking? 800-848-9222. In upstate New York, Chris, do you have trouble speaking?
7: No, I don't have trouble speaking. I happen to be right-handed, but I was wondering about that study that you were talking about. If a left-handed person was to try to write using their right hand, would they still use their entire brain, or would they only be using the left side of their brain to control their right hand?
0: That's an insanely good question. Why are you asking it? Like, what would we do if we knew?
7: Well, not what would we do, but because I'm righty, I sometimes try to use my left hand because they say if you try to use your non-dominant hand, it stimulates the mind. So now I'm thinking when I try to use my left hand to write, am I using my entire brain or am I only using the right side of my brain when I use my left hand?
0: When a right-handed person tries to write lefty, they're so focused on that task, I probably suspect they never pay attention to what's going on in their brain. Therefore, that's your homework. I would like you tomorrow to try to do a number of things with your left hand, but rather than saying, you know, I got to do this right, I have to do it effectively, forget about how it comes out. Just pause a minute and meditate a little and see how your brain feels. Is that a good homework assignment?
7: A great homework assignment. Thank you.
0: No, call in tomorrow. I want full reports, full reports. Walter Sterling on the other side of midnight, thank you very much, at 800-848-9222, 800-848-9222. This is how All Night Radio is supposed to go. It's live. It has a compelling host and varied topics. And we talk a lot about UFOs and psychic phenomena and conspiracies, because at this time, what you really want to have an no, you don't want it. I love Virginia. Lucy, welcome to the other side of. Why do you love the night shift, Lucy?
1: I worked, I was a nurse and a labor and delivery nurse. I didn't like it because we'd have to work two or three different shifts a week, and that was hard.
0: Yes,
1: but they made more. You made more money. It was a significant hourly differential, and a lot of women didn't.
0: Were you in a union?
1: No. Okay. No, they tried to come in there. They tried to come in one time and just wrote it down. They wanted us to belong to the grocery store people, I think.
0: When you got bored at work, did you do puppet shows for each other, for the other nurses?
1: No, we didn't get bored. Right. They'd send one of us home. To be on call.
0: All right.
1: You know, it was interesting. But anyway, the nuns wanted to switch me. My mother said no.
0: Isn't that horrible? I mean, that's really horrible that those nuns would try to switch kids. That was the worst stories I heard. I had none of that. I had none of that when I was growing up. But man, I heard about those stories. They're horrible.
1: I didn't have any problems, and I had a decent handwriting, and I had better than some of my constituents. And it's okay. Are left-handed people more likely to become have Alzheimer's?
0: It didn't mention Alzheimer's. It mentioned apraxia and autism, schizophrenia. Those conditions. I don't think they said, and I know that the study that I just read did not indicate that that they were more likely to have Alzheimer's. Don't you have enough trouble if you're approaching Alzheimer's? Isn't there enough? You don't need to worry about also being left-handed. But I appreciate the call. You're really sweet. Thank you very much for calling. 800-848-9222.

0: have a 1-star rating on Task Buddy because I didn't know how to hang a shelf. I'm gay. I should be able to hang a shelf.
1: Walter Sterling and you, and we're having a good time. Are we having a good time? Thank you, Belinda, for helping our show. 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
2: 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It has no sense of fear, pain, joy, compassion, or remorse. I'm James Flippin, and this is the Worldwide News Network.
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2: The Other Side of Midnight with Walter Sterling.

I'm James Parker, and this is Florida Story. Thank you for our first Florida story. We go to Jacksonville, Florida, where a Florida man, 56 years old, was just going through life doing his dentist thing. Wait, a corrupt dentist? Yeah, a corrupt dentist. This is Florida. So one of his patients comes in,

0: He's an undercover cop, and he's wearing a wire. And before the meeting's done, he slaps some cuffs on and puts him under arrest because this Florida man was practicing dentistry without a license. All right, Parker, what's so weird about that? Hang on. Backstory. He was arrested for doing dentistry without a proper license. Also, back in 2009, go back and you dig on the arrest warrant. He had previously been arrested for it. Same thing all the way back in 1998. So look, clearly this guy is trained. You don't walk in and pretend to be a dentist if you don't know what you're talking about without someone calling you out on the first day. So I'm thinking this is a guy who was trained to be a dentist and he lost his license. What was he doing? Like writing too many prescriptions for his friends? Did he crack a tooth, malpractice, screw up, show up drunk, drunk driving arrest? I don't know why, but for some reason he must have had his license revoked, but he can't help himself. He's gotta help people with their teeth. He's gotta fix teeth. He's gotta fill cavities. He's gotta pull molars. He's gotta do an RCT on 17. And then there's the new technology, the 3D scans, the UV flowable whatever. Some people like to golf. Some people have a foot fetish. This man can't help himself. He's like the little claymation guy in Rudolph the Reindeer. He's just gotta be a dentist. They didn't say anybody was hurt or he did a bad job. What if he was a really good dentist? Hold my beer.
1: Wait. Hold my beer.
2: What?
1: Hold my beer.
2: Hold my beer.
0: For our next Florida story, we go to Martin County, Florida, where within a span of a month, we have two different sheriff's deputies who have been arrested for arresting people on false drug charges. Now, look, I know in a human enterprise as large as police institutions, of course, you're going to get some bad apples in there. And that doesn't draw a bigger stain on the law enforcement community as a whole. But damn, two deputies in the span of a month? What are y'all doing over there? I mean, besides planting drugs on your own citizens, it's just a trip because I bring you Florida stories, an avalanche, a cornucopia of crazy crimes. You wouldn't think you would need to invent crimes in Florida. Isn't there enough going on already? And it's funny because when they're inventing crimes, they're actually committing a crime. So I guess mission accomplished. Hold my beer.
1: Wait. Hold my beer.
2: What?
1: Hold my beer.
2: Hold my beer. What?
0: For our next Florida story, we go to Cantonment, Florida. An older couple sitting at home on a regular evening just going through Netflix. They get a knock on the door, and it's the 12-year-old that lives next door. He asked if they had any bottled water he could borrow. They actually did, and so they gave it to him, and he goes back next door, and that's weird. Okay, so your water got cut off, but why doesn't your dad go get you water? So he comes back the next day, hey, do y'all have any more bottled water? They're like, you already went through the whole thing? He said, yeah. They're like, well, we can just give you some tap. What's going on over there? Why didn't your dad go get you water? He's gone. Well, how long has he been gone? The boy had been left home alone for 9 days. Cops show up on the wellness check. The electricity had been cut off. The water had been cut off. And he had already run out of food. We don't know how long into the 9 days he ran out of food. Turns out mother's nowhere to be found. Father had been arrested. They just didn't make any arrangements for the boy at the time. That's a tough one to fall through the cracks, isn't it? Hold my beer.
1: Wait. Hold my beer.
2: What? Hold my beer.
3: Hold my beer.
0: What? Oh, and speaking of crack, there's a clever police department in Florida, the Atlantic Beach Police Department, that posted a public service announcement on their Facebook page, and it warns that some cocaine, meth, and heroin has been tainted in the area with the coronavirus, and they are offering free tests to make sure your meth is not contaminated with the deadly disease. Now, if you're a little suspicious, police have been very gracious. They say if you're uncomfortable going to the police station with your drugs, just give them your address and they'll come visit you in the privacy of your own home. Don't laugh. It's probably going to work.
1: Wait. Hold my beer.
2: What? Hold my beer.
3: Hold my beer. What?
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8: 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It's that I'm watching a killer video of Belinda Carlisle on Top of the Pops. I posted it on the Facebook page called Walter Sterling. You're just going to have to suffer with this, and by the end of the hour, I won't play it again. But it's my show.

Doesn't that feel good? That felt good. Doesn't it feel good to be that close to Belinda? Walter Sterling. Yes, blame him. The Other Side of Midnight, Red Apple Audio Networks.

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1: President Trump probably won't like this. I'm Dave Anthony, Fox News. The new hardline nuclear stance Iran is taking.
2: The supreme leader of Iran is saying that the enriched uranium inside the country must stay inside of Iran. This is a position they've held since the very beginning of all of these negotiations, and they're not budging on this as far as the Reuters reporting today. So we'll see how it complicates matters in these latest rounds of talks. The president still, though, hopes that Iran will come to a deal, but he's warning that he's willing to ditch this six-week ceasefire and resume strikes if they give him the wrong answer.
1: Fox's Aisha Hosni at the White House. There's a new Fox News poll showing the number of Americans opposing U.S. military action in Iran has risen to 60%. Half say rising gas prices are a major problem, and citing that concern, Walmart issued a worse-than-expected financial forecast in its earnings report this morning. Also in that Fox poll, Trump approval has dropped just 39%, like the overall job the president is doing. A big-time Trump supporter hospitalized in California after an attack outside his controversial house.
3: The Escondido home has so many Trump flags and memorabilia, it's referred to by supporters and detractors alike as the Trump House. The owner in critical condition following the vicious beating outside the house.
1: Fox's Gary Baumgarten, the suspect's in custody, but Raul Castro is not yet. The acting U.S. Attorney General says they intend to arrest the now indicted 94-year-old Cuban leader. Fox's Madeline Rivera details the charges.
4: Conspiracy to kill U.S. nationals, destruction of aircraft, and murder. A superseding indictment states Cuban intelligence agents infiltrated a humanitarian organization, Brothers to the Rescue, back in the early 90s. Military officials allegedly then used this intelligence to shoot down three BTTR planes.
1: Four people were killed. 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
1: As Israel waits to possibly join the U.S. resuming bombing Iran, there's controversy there about something else.
17: U.S. Ambassador to Israel Mike Huckabee called it despicable. The British Foreign Secretary condemned truly disgraceful scenes. Global outrage over video posted by Israel's far-right National Security Minister Itamar Ben-Gvir. Welcome to Israel, we are the landlords. Ben-Gvir taunts scores of pro-Gaza activists kneeling with their hands tied behind their backs. More than 400 were detained after trying to deliver aid to Gaza on a flotilla.
18: Free Palestine!
17: This woman was forced to the floor. Israeli Prime Minister Benjamin Netanyahu said their treatment is not in line with Israel's values. Jonathan Savage, Fox News.
1: On Wall Street, stock futures are down after Walmart's earnings report the day after a big surge for the Dow and the NASDAQ. Now let's take you back to the 1960s.
19: When you're out of slips,
20: just ask.
19: You're out of beer.
1: Well, we're soon going to be out of beer, for good. Schlitz, the latest old brand to run dry.
21: The one-time top seller, marketed as a beer that made Milwaukee famous, with stories, for instance, about hundreds of barrels being sent to Chicago, which had no clean drinking water, after the Great Chicago Fire. The beer falling out of favor in the 70s because of cost-cutting measures that changed its flavor and other quality issues, and its owner, Pabst, stopped brewing it months ago. It's given Wisconsin Brewing Company permission to brew a final 80-barrel batch this Saturday, using specifications dating back to its early days. A pre-order is available. Lillian Wu, Fox News.
1: In the NBA playoffs, the Thunder roll.
22: Gilgeous-Alexander on the attack. Pulls back. And hits.
1: That helped seal it late for Oklahoma City and NBC as league MVP Shai Gilgeous-Alexander scored 30 points to lead the defending champion Thunder past San Antonio 122-113, tying the Western Conference Finals. I'm Dave Anthony, Fox News.
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29: Thursday, May 21st, 2026. I'm Bill Malugin. President Trump's influence on full display as the 2026 midterm field narrows.
30: Hopefully this political machine that they've built that is incredibly effective can be turned just as effectively to use against Democrats with these candidates that he's putting into position.
31: I'm Jessica Rosenthal. The Memorial Day concert at the U.S. Capitol happens every year, but this time around, we'll see a special shout-out to America's 250th birthday.
32: A lot of sacrifices have been made over those years of people who've given their lives, and that's what the National Memorial Day concert is all about, celebrating them, and saluting them, and remembering their families. So we're going to have a great segment on the 250th.
31: We speak with actor Gary Sinise.
33: And I'm Jason Rantz. I've got the final word on the Fox News Rundown.
29: The wins for candidates backed by President Trump are growing.
34: I know how to win.
35: Are you worried about Biden?
34: Some of them don't know how to win. I know how to win. I think I've proven that, haven't I?
29: The president himself touting on Truth Social a, quote, 37-0 endorsement record in Tuesday's races. Kentucky GOP congressman and frequent critic of President Trump, Thomas Massie, voted against the Big Beautiful Bill, and he also pushed for the release of the Epstein files.
36: If the legislative branch always votes with the president, we do have a king. If the legislative

0: ¿Te accidentaste en un choque? ¿Te duele y no sabes qué hacer?
1: En Malloy Law Offices te escuchamos, te apoyamos y luchamos por tu compensación. Más de 15 años representando a nuestra comunidad en el área de Virginia, Maryland y D.C. Consulta gratis, sin pagar hasta que ganemos tu caso. Llámanos al 240-345-0690.
0: Malloy Law Offices te acompaña en cada paso del proceso legal. Así que guarda este número, 240-345-0690.
2: Where Republican Senator John Cornyn faces off against the state's attorney general, Ken Paxton, who the president also endorsed in the runoff there. Will this momentum continue into Texas? And what exactly comes next for ousted lawmakers like Thomas Massie?
3: What people are missing here is this has gone on for a very long time.
2: Matt Whitlock is a former senior advisor with the National Republican Senatorial Committee.
3: Thomas Massie got crosswise with President Trump all the way back in 2019 when he voted against President Trump's efforts to have a emergency declaration for border wall funding. And so Massey's trying to sort of frame this loss as him versus Israel. That really has very little to do with what got him crosswise and sort of sealed his fate working against President Trump and his priorities now for so many years. You may remember back in 2020 during the pandemic, there was a vote on COVID relief that Thomas Massie objected to and forced all of Congress to fly back in the pandemic for a vote. He's always kind of tried to hold himself out as the only true conservative. It bothered everybody, and eventually President Trump just got sick of that.
2: Massie's getting a little heat because he went out on stage after he conceded, and he said it took him a little bit longer to come out on stage because he had to find his opponent to call him and concede, but it took a little bit of extra time to find him because, quote, they had to find him in Tel Aviv. What did you make of that comment?
3: What a sad way to go out. You know, I think that his effort there is to frame this again, not as a, you know, loss because of his own intransigence and not being a productive, constructive member of, you know, the Republican Party, but to try and get people to believe this is just a proxy fight of him and Israel or him trying to hold Israel accountable, things like that. It also just so tacky. There's a lot of people who have defended him for being conservative, sticking to principles, who saw that and said, gosh, like, good riddance. If that's your closing note, trying to frame this in such a sort of small, petty way about Israel is just kind of lame and pathetic. And so, again, I know a lot of people who have stood up for him for a long time for his votes on limited government balanced budget issues who saw that and said, gosh, like, that's really who you are now? It feels like an audition for The View, not necessarily a guy who stood up for principles and went down swinging.
2: And Massey's just the latest scalp that President Trump has collected at this point, right? We saw what happened to Senator Bill Cassidy of Louisiana over the weekend. He lost his primary race. He, of course, voted to convict President Trump in his second impeachment back in 2021. President Trump was upset with him, campaigned against him. He is now going to lose in the Senate. Before that, we saw what happened with those Republicans in the state of Indiana, the state senators who refused to vote to do redistricting. President Trump came out against them, and a handful of them lost their races. The president has to be feeling some wind in his sails right now. Basically, if you don't listen to me, if you don't go with the flow, I'm coming after you.
3: I think that's right. And I think one thing that Republicans need to be cognizant of is it's a lot easier to beat other Republicans than to beat Democrats in November. And so hopefully this political machine that they've built that is incredibly effective can be turned just as effectively to use against Democrats with these candidates that he's putting into position. Now, Bill Cassidy, I think, is a little bit different from Massie in that I think President Trump's frustration with Cassidy was over impeachment and he never let that go. Cassidy tried to find a lot of ways to work with the administration, including helping confirm RFK Jr. as HHS secretary, even though we knew he had a lot of reservations. But I think Cassidy just never got over the hump of that impeachment vote. And with Indiana, I think that Indiana Republicans felt like they were holding to principle in an environment and an era where principles have kind of been thrown out. And once Virginia Democrats tried to go as nuclear as they did, those Indiana Republicans looked like they were just kind of out of tune with what the sort of existential fight between Republicans and Democrats had landed on. And so Indiana also, to me, made a lot of sense just because you got to a point where we weren't willing to play the same game. Democrats were willing to go nuclear, and we had some Republicans in Indiana who just weren't willing to step out that far. But again, I do hope more than anything that we can use this incredibly effective political machine to now turn against Democrats, because I feel like President Trump does have wind at his sails, both in terms of consolidating power, but also after the Supreme Court decision in Virginia and a number of other environmental things that are working in the direction of having someone like Hakeem Jeffries looking around and feeling kind of

0: comfortable about the odds going into these midterms?
1: Well, all eyes are going to be on the state of Texas next week. Big runoff election there between Texas Attorney General Ken Paxton and Texas incumbent Senator John Cornyn. President Trump obviously making a big announcement saying he is going to back and endorse Ken Paxton over John Cornyn. And Chuck Schumer came out after that and said that he feels Democrats' chances just got a whole lot better in Texas because of that. What do you make of that Trump endorsement?
0: I think the Trump endorsement follows a lot of polling that has shown that James Tallarico is a bad enough candidate that even someone who might have sort of usable baggage, like some have suggested Ken Paxton has, could still beat him. There's been polling that have shown that really since the time Tallarico won his primary, both Paxton and Cornyn could potentially beat him. That's what I think has been served to the president. I think that the challenge for Republicans is still the fact that Democrats will now spend considerably more money against Paxton than they likely would have against Cornyn, which may take resources from some states that Republicans had hoped to have more money to compete in, like New Hampshire, Georgia, and things like that. However, I think Tallarico is such a phenomenally bad candidate that if I'm a Democrat, I'm not, you know, spiking the football too soon, because you've got a guy in Texas who wants to reduce meat consumption to fight climate change and who believes there's six genders. So good luck with that, Chuck. I think that one thing Republicans are starting to sort of make peace with is, as a senator, Ken Paxton will do a lot of good things, you know, and help them out. It is just going to be that question of resources. You know, John Cornyn, I think, had tried to really show a lot of ways that he'd worked with the president. He voted with him 99% of the time. He was really on board. But at the end of the day, Paxton was able to make a compelling argument that I can still win and not necessarily hurt your chances.
1: Yeah, after Trump made the announcement, we talked to a bunch of Republican senators here on the Hill. And Matt, not a whole lot of them were happy about this announcement. We talked to Lindsey Graham, Lisa Murkowski, Susan Collins, John Hoeven. All of them said they were disappointed with President Trump's selection of Ken Paxton. To your point, they say now they're going to have to pour a lot of money into Texas, money that could have gone to other states like Maine, like Michigan. What do you make of some of the Republican senator pushback that you've been hearing since that announcement?
0: I think a lot of it is that resource question, because we have a very expensive midterm cycle coming. We've already seen the reservations coming in from Chuck Schumer's PAC. We've seen just how much they're willing to spend. But also, even beyond Chuck Schumer's PAC, the larger sort of Democrat dark money universe has essentially endless money to play with. And so we really do have to focus on using it where we can. And I was at the National Republican Senatorial Committee in 2020, which is this same group of senators. And even in Texas, you know, with MJ Hagar, who, as a name you may remember because I know you spent some time in Texas, a totally unserious candidate, they still spent over $100 million on her. And so Democrats will have endless money to use. Republicans always have to be more tactical, which is one of the reasons that I think President Trump had initially been leaning towards endorsing Cornyn. And so that's why Republicans are looking at this and saying, does this increase or shrink our chances to grow our majority? And I think that's where they're feeling here. They've also worked with John Cornyn, who's been a good conservative Republican senator for a long time, and feeling just a little bit baffled, especially also because this does impact their ability to advance the agenda, to have the president working directly against Bill Cassidy, now John Cornyn, their colleagues, as he's also trying to accomplish things in his agenda before the midterms. And so it complicates a lot of things to have him kind of throw down the gauntlet like that.
1: Senator Cornyn says he's going to stay in the race, says despite that Trump endorsement, the decision is up to Texas voters, and he thinks he still has a chance there. In your opinion, though, is that Trump endorsement for Paxton the kiss of death for Cornyn?
0: Necessarily think so. Cornyn has run a good campaign. He's got very good strategists. It's been neck and neck, and there's been polls in the last few days that have shown either man leading. And so I do think it's close. President Trump's endorsement obviously carries a ton of weight. That's what we've seen across the country in different races. So it does change the calculus. But I think Cornyn's right to stay in this, fight to the end, give Texans the chance to weigh in on their vision, because they'll also be taking into account what it's going to look like between now and November and who has a better chance against James Tallarico. Because if I'm a Texas Republican, or just a person living in Texas and seeing what James Tallarico wants to do to the state, it's catastrophic and it's very scary. And so they're going to be thinking existentially, who can make sure we don't lose this seat to somebody who talks like a radical socialist, who again believes that God is trans and all sorts of insane things.
1: All right, Matt Whitlock, former senior advisor to the National Republican Senatorial Committee. Thank you for your time and thank you for your insights as always. Have a good one.
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18: CBS reporters live in the Air Supply Air Conditioning Traffic Center expect a higher level of service. Freeway's in really good shape as we start off the Thursday morning drive. Overnight, the ramp from 215 west to the northbound airport connector was closed for work, as was the ramp from Sunset to the southbound airport connector. Both those ramps have opened back up. Also in the area, the ramp that takes you from the southbound airport connector to the east

0: eastbound Southern Beltway is down to a single lane. I'm Mitch Kelly in the Air Supply Air Conditioning Traffic Center.
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3: Good morning. It's Thursday, May 21st. I'm Chris DeMeo, and this is the Fox News Rundown. U.S. prosecutors now say Cuban leader Raul Castro is under indictment for allegedly orchestrating the killing of U.S. citizens participating in humanitarian efforts in the 1990s. Fox's Eben Brown reports from Miami.
4: Now that a Miami federal grand jury is charging elderly former Cuban dictator Raul Castro for masterminding the killing of four U.S. civilian pilots during the 1996 Brothers to the Rescue mission, Cuban Americans wonder if he'll ever be brought to the U.S. for trial, like ousted Venezuelan leader Nicolas Maduro.
5: There's an arrest warrant issued for a reason, because we certainly expect and believe that Mr. Castro is entitled to his day in court right here in Miami.
4: Todd Blanche, the acting U.S. Attorney General. Cuban officials denounced the indictment, calling the act aggressive. President Trump has been using blockades of oil shipments to pressure the communist island for reforms. In Miami, Eben Brown, Fox News.
3: The latest Fox News polls show most voters are worried about high costs, and many think the last assassination attempt was staged.
6: The latest Fox News poll finds 39% of voters approve of the job the president's doing. Just 29% approve of his handling of the economy, with a little more than half of voters saying rising gas prices are a major problem for them, and the same number saying they're financially worse off than they were 2 years ago. The polling also found 30% think the assassination attempt of the president at last month's White House Correspondents' Dinner was staged, with younger voters far more likely to be suspicious than seniors and white evangelicals. Jessica Rosenthal, Fox News.
3: Today, the National Oceanic and Atmospheric Administration will release its annual Atlantic hurricane forecast. Here's Fox's Grinnell Scott.
7: June 1st starts the six-month Atlantic hurricane season. NOAA will release its prediction for the number and severity of storms they expect to churn and strengthen in the Atlantic. Forecasters will touch on, in addition to the number of storms they predict, the warmth of Atlantic waters, which can strengthen storms, and the impact of El Nino, which can have a weakening effect. Also expect advice on how to prepare as far as supplies needed and knowing which evacuation routes to take if you have to. When the first Atlantic storm forms and is named, it will be Arthur. Grinnell Scott, Fox News.
3: NOAA will release predictions for the central and eastern Pacific storm season as well. Millions are getting ready to hit the road for what's expected to be another record-setting Memorial Day travel weekend.
8: Nearly 45 million Americans are expected to travel at least 50 miles from home for Memorial Day weekend, according to AAA. And while that's a new high, it barely edges out last year's number for the holiday travel period that starts today and ends on Monday. 39 million of us are expected to drive, while another 3.7 million will fly. A little more than 2 million will travel by other modes like bus, train, or cruise. A AAA spokesperson says higher fuel prices and persistent inflation may cause some of us to shorten trips, delay plans, or stay closer to home. They say the most congested days to drive are today and tomorrow, and on Monday afternoon. Tanya J. Powers, Fox News.
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9: The Late Show with Stephen Colbert ends its run tonight after being canceled back in July. While the details of the series finale have not been revealed, the episodes leading up to tonight's finale included performances from David Byrne and Bruce Springsteen, an interview with Steven Spielberg, and appearances from his fellow late-night hosts, including Jimmy Kimmel and Jimmy Fallon, who said their shows will go dark tonight in honor of Colbert's final show. CBS called ending the show a financial decision, as The Late Show was reportedly losing around $40 million per year. Michelle Polino, Fox News.
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0: 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Expect a higher level of service. Freeways are in very nice shape. No delays on the valley roads. There is a crash south of town being reported with injuries on 15 northbound around Jean. Not picking up any delays in that area. You do have bike trail construction taking away a right lane on 215 southbound between Flamingo and Tropicana. It's making for a pretty tricky merge if you try to get onto 215 south from Flamingo. I'm Mitch Kelly in the Air Supply Air Conditioning Traffic Center.
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31: Walmart shares are losing ground.

down more than 1.5%. Its earnings matched forecasts, and it continues to see strong growth in its online business. E-commerce sales were up 26% in the quarter, but Walmart did not raise expectations for the year. It says high gas prices are impacting its shoppers. Artificial intelligence chipmaker NVIDIA reported record sales and income for the recent quarter. CEO Jensen Huang says demand has gone parabolic. Elon Musk's space company, SpaceX, has filed with the Securities and Exchange Commission to go public next month. Reuters says investors are buying into SpaceX's plans to turn a fast-growing satellite company into something far bigger. And Deere and Company reported upbeat earnings. That's your Fox Business Report. I'm Jenny Cosella, invested in you.

0: This is the Fox News Rundown.
1: The National Memorial Day concert on the West Lawn of the U.S. Capitol this year will feature segments honoring World War II veterans, Gold Star families, first responders, and families who lost loved ones on 9/11. One segment features Patricia Horohoe, the 43rd Surgeon General, who was at the Pentagon on 9/11 and recalls the day for this year's National Memorial Day concert on PBS.
2: I just remember the feelings, the sights, and the thousands of people that were there, sadness and disbelief on their faces. I could close my eyes and feel like I could relive that entire day.
1: A number of military bands and choruses will perform, and the country's 250th birthday will, of course, be central to this year's show, including a special tribute to the citizen soldiers and militiamen of the 13 colonies who fought in 1776.
3: That's a tremendous anniversary, the birth of our nation. We want to celebrate that.
1: Actor Gary Sinise is the founder of the Gary Sinise Foundation and co-host of the National Memorial Day concert.
3: And Michael Colbert, producer, and his team put together a great segment, you know, supported by the National Symphony Orchestra, with great music that's really going to celebrate the history of our country. And we can't not do that. That's a tremendous anniversary. So a lot of sacrifices have been made over those years, you know, of people who have given their lives. And that's what the National Memorial Day concert is all about, celebrating them and saluting them and remembering their families. So we're going to have a great segment on the 250th, of course. And we have many, many anniversaries, actually. The 85th anniversary of the attack on our country on Pearl Harbor. Hard to believe it's 85 years. But we still have World War II veterans that are living today. Unfortunately, we're losing them rapidly, but we're going to have some in attendance at the National Memorial Day concert. Last year, we had several on stage with us. And during that segment last year where we paid tribute to our World War II veterans, a piece of my son's music, and my son was a composer and just a great musician. He was diagnosed with a very rare cancer in 2018, and he fought that cancer for 5.5 years. We lost him on January 5th, 2024, but he was a great musician, and he wrote a lot of great music. And one of the pieces he wrote is called The Rise, and it's so patriotic and uplifting. I thought, having come to the National Memorial Day concert so often with me and the family, and him watching these stories be told about, you know, the service members that we honor at the Memorial Day concert, and then hearing the National Symphony Orchestra play this great music to support those segments, I think he was inspired in some way by that and so many of the veterans he met through working with my foundation, that he wanted to write a piece that would celebrate them. And he wrote this piece called The Rise, and I gave it to Michael Colbert, and he fell in love with it, and the National Symphony played it during the World War II segment last year, and they want to use it again this year, and they're going to play it again. So I think it's very special.
1: What a beautiful tribute. Yeah, what a beautiful tribute to your son. I see we're also going to hear about one militiaman's experience who fought for General George Washington in 1776, in keeping, of course, with the 250th theme. Is this coming to us from an account from a diary or an article at the time? Is there anything you can share about this moment?
3: My understanding is that it comes from a letter that was written, you know, pretty incredible detailed examination of this particular youngster's service during, you know, about 8 years. And it's going to be told by Noah Wiley, is going to be kind of telling that story. Michael and his team, they do a great job with their research and digging up these wonderful stories that we end up telling every year. And so Noah Wiley is going to be doing that story for sure this year.
1: We also see there's a tribute to Vietnam veterans. And the theme, it appears, of this particular tribute is honoring those who took care of each other, as well as future generations. You interact with a lot of veterans from all generations. Do you see in your work a taking care of and a connection between the young and the old? It's not always obvious, right? The bridging of the shared pain and acknowledgement of experience between different age groups among veterans, is it?
3: You're right. I do see that. I'll give you a couple examples. We do a lot of events at the Gary Sinise Foundation. We provide specially adapted smart technology, mortgage-free housing to badly wounded service members. We take care of the families of our fallen heroes throughout the year. We have many veterans and many Vietnam veterans who show up at these events to hold flags and stand there in salute to, you know, like, let's say we have a home dedication ceremony where we're honoring a veteran who was wounded in Afghanistan or Iraq. And these veterans will show up and they will hold American flags and they will stand in salute to make sure that this current conflict generation of veterans knows that they're appreciated and that we're not forgetting about them. And many Vietnam veterans, as you remember, when they came home from war, it was very, very difficult for them. I have Vietnam veterans in my family. I learned a lot from them. I think a lot of my motivation for taking care of our veterans today comes from the fact that the Vietnam veterans in my own family and so many Vietnam veterans did not get the support they deserved. And we don't want that to ever happen again. You're going to put the uniform on. You're going to fight for your country. We should do everything we can to celebrate you and honor you for sacrificing in that way. And our Vietnam veterans do that, you know, for this current generation of veterans. Mm-hmm. So we're going to pay tribute to that. We're going to celebrate that at the National Memorial Day concert.
1: We think of these concerts as being very historical, of reminding us of our history, but there's also another big milestone you all are going to be marking, and that's not so distant in our history, 25 years this year since 9/11. It's hard to believe that we're upon just the 25-year mark. How are we acknowledging this moment differently or making it, I guess, more special given this milestone?
3: Well, it's an important thing. Remember, Pearl Harbor, we said we would never forget. And after 9/11, we said we would never forget. Unfortunately, there are people that never forget. There are families that were, you know, sacrificed during that time. There are families that were personally affected by it. There were families where a young person saw what happened on that terrible day, raised their hand, and went to fight against the bad guys, right? And they don't forget. So we want to do everything we can at the National Memorial Day concert to remember and honor. And we have the 25th anniversary of a very significant event that happened in our country. Unfortunately, I don't think the nation's education system is paying enough attention to what happened on that day. Thousands reported for duty after that, and thousands have been lost, you know, in response to that terrible day. So we're gonna make sure that we pay special attention to letting people know, letting young people know who weren't alive at that time, who may be tuning into the National Memorial Day concert, letting them know what happened on that day.
1: You just said something interesting about whether or not our young people are learning about history. In this era of history by TikTok video, do you feel younger generations are getting, you know, primary source information, you know, hearing from those who served and learning what actually happened?
3: They're getting it, but not enough. You know, I'm not sure, you know, there may be schools or special teachers that really pay special attention to what happened on some of these significant anniversaries and make sure that their students know about these things. And then in other schools, I think they gloss over some of these significant events. Let's take World War II, for example. It was the most significant event in the 20th century, yet, you know, certain schools only pay a little attention to it, maybe 2 or 3 days. I'm sure there's other schools around the country that pay significant attention to that event and really do try to educate their young students about what happened all those years ago and how it plays a role in their lives today. I mean, just imagine if the outcome of that war had gone the other way. Everybody, including all these young students, would be living in a different world today had freedom not succeeded. And, you know, the Allies won that war against the Axis powers who were fascist Italy and Imperial Japan and Nazi Germany. So that's a significant event. At the Gary Sinise Foundation, we take special time to focus on our education programs at the Gary Sinise Foundation. We pay for students to go to Shanksville, Pennsylvania, to that memorial there. We pay for students to go to the 9/11 memorial in New York. We paid for them to go to the Pentagon Memorial, where the plane hit. And I happen to have been a part of raising money to build that memorial. So we are trying to do our part as a nonprofit to focus on education and educating our young folks as to the sacrifices that have been made, what it takes to keep us free. We send them down to the National World War II Museum in New Orleans. For 10 years, we paired them up with over 1,500 World War II veterans, traveling a 16-year-old student with a World War II veteran down to the National World War II Museum. And I guarantee you that the impact that that had on that young student will last a lifetime. They'll never forget what they heard. So we can never do enough, as far as I'm concerned, to celebrate the men and women who serve our country, but also try to inform and educate our children.
1: I know I have to let you go, but as we celebrate 250 years, is there any particular part of American history you would want all of us to learn more about or focus on that you're particularly excited about remembering this year?
3: Well, as I said, we're paying special attention to World War II in this segment. And with our World War II veterans, you know, leaving us rapidly every day, there will come a time in the not too distant future where we will have no eyewitnesses to that, the most significant event of the 20th century. So that's a special moment, I think. And I've been privileged to spend many, many hours over the years with great heroes of World War II. And it'll be an honor to have them with us on stage again.
1: Gary Sinise, thank you so much for joining us. We appreciate you.
3: Thanks so much for having me.
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17: 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Almost delay-free on the Valley Freeways. A little bit of braking on 11 northbound as you approach the Spaghetti Bowl. Getting word of an injury accident on the northbound side of I-15 in the Gene area. Not picking up any delays, though, from that. Do have a bad crash, though, in Henderson. This is going to be affecting a stretch of eastbound Sunset just past I-11 at Gibson. Watch for lanes blocked on the approach. It's Mitch Kelly from the Air Supply Air Conditioning Traffic Center.
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19: News. I'm Gianna Gelosi. President Trump says he's willing to give diplomacy more time with Iran, but warns the things could escalate quickly if they don't get the right deal.
20: Iran's foreign ministry says they are reviewing a new U.S. proposal. This comes as Pakistan's interior minister made a last-minute trip to the Iranian capital of Tehran for talks aimed at moving a possible agreement forward.
19: Fox's Trey Yang's federal prosecutors announcing charges against former Cuban President Raul Castro in the 1996 downing of civilian planes operated by Miami-based exiles, acting Attorney General Todd Blanche.
21: Today, we are announcing an indictment charging Raul Castro and several others with conspiracy to kill U.S. nationals.
19: Castro was Cuba's defense minister at the time. America's listening to Fox News.

0: is the Fox News Rundown. Now a look at sports.
1: What it would have meant if we lost this one. We brought the energy from the jump. Guys are ready to play. Didn't get discouraged by the runs they made. Obviously, they're a good team. They're going to make runs. We just kept fighting, stuck with it, and we're able to pull out a W.
2: NBA Western Conference Finals on NBC. Shai Gilgeous-Alexander scored 30 points. The Thunder evened the series at one game apiece with a 122-113 win over the Spurs. Game number 3 tomorrow in San Antonio. Knicks host the Cavaliers game 2 of the Eastern Finals tonight. New York up 1-0. Stanley Cup playoffs. Western Conference Final game 1. Golden Knights drew first blood against the Avalanche with a 4-2 win in Denver. Tonight, the Hurricanes host the Canadiens. That's your sports on the Fox News Rundown. Jared Max, Fox News.
3: Now an update from Outkick Stan Dokich.
4: First off, we don't need some overpriced, entitled NBA guy telling us what the media should or shouldn't be. I mean, that's my first reaction. My second reaction is clickbait media, lying media, biased media would go away. I tell you who wouldn't go away is Outkick. Why? Because we tell the truth. We don't do things for clickbait. At least nobody that I know here does things for clickbait. So Smith, he was trashing. He got trashed by Jaylen Brown. Jaylen Brown and the studio setup. Smith took it a little bit farther. All right? He took a little bit farther and threatened Jaylen Brown. He didn't seemingly threaten Jaylen Brown, which is what I read. Yeah, he may have threatened him. No, he threatened Jaylen Brown. Be careful what you wish for. Really? We keep hearing these threats. Be careful what you wish for from Stephen A. Smith. What's he going to do? Well, what's he going to do is do exactly what he did. He's going to go on a podcast and talk. For Outkicks, don't at me. I'm Dan Dokich, and this is Fox News Rundown.
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6: ¿Te accidentaste en un choque? ¿Te duele y no sabes qué hacer?
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6: Malloy Law Offices te acompaña en cada paso del proceso legal. 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
9: You know what Seattle is really good at? Driving businesses out of the city and then acting shocked when they leave. Amazon didn't just wake up one day and decide Bellevue was charming. They got chased there. Years of city council shakedowns, head taxes, protest camps in their lobby, and a relentless activist campaign designed to make business in Seattle as miserable as possible worked. Jobs went to nearby Bellevue. The people who did it, they celebrated. Boeing started to leave. Starbucks has been bleeding executives faster than the city bleeds taxpayers. And every single time a major employer quietly packs up and heads somewhere that doesn't treat them like the villain in a socialist fever dream, the activists who ran them off call it a win. Now meet the next wave. A group of Amazon employees called, and this is their actual name, Amazon Worker Intifada. They chose that word deliberately, on purpose. Not Amazon Worker Coalition, not Amazon Employees for Change, Intifada. And they're hosting what they're calling the sad hour. Happy hour, but with the happy crossed out. That's the sticker littered all over utility poles right now in downtown Seattle. And they're doing it with the Seattle Democratic Socialists of America, because of course they are. Nothing says workers' revolution like craft beer with people who've never run a business in their lives. Their demands? Kill Amazon's $1.2 billion cloud contract with Israel, cut ties with the Department of Homeland Security, basically make Amazon stop operating like a company that competes for government contracts. You know, the contracts that are paying the salaries of the people trying to kill the contracts. The irony is completely lost on them. They tried the shareholder route, got 16.8% support, didn't hit the SEC's top 25% threshold for resubmission. Amazon blocked the 2026 resolution from even reaching a vote. So naturally, the response was to write on Medium, the blog platform for people who think they're too important for a regular blog. And they say that Amazon is, quote, a digital arms manufacturer. That's what they landed on. Not a tech company or a logistics company, a digital arms manufacturer. Okay. Their next big move is drinks with the DSA. It's not a resistance movement. It's a networking event for people who've never made payroll. A sad hour indeed, though not for the reasons they think. Seattle has a long, proud tradition of making itself uninhabitable for the employers writing these checks. Amazon worker intifada, it's just the latest chapter. And if they actually succeed, well, Bellevue's still hiring.
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18: Iran is taking a hard line that may cross President Trump's red line. I'm Dave Anthony, Fox News. The Supreme Leader reportedly unwilling to give up what the president calls nuclear dust. Days after the U.S. paused a plan to resume bombing Iran, trying to work out a deal.
19: What should happen to Iran's stockpile of highly enriched uranium is one of the most contentious issues at the heart of negotiations to end the war. Reuters says Iran's Supreme Leader Ayatollah Mojtaba Khamenei has issued a directive that the near weapons-grade material must stay inside the country. The United States has been pushing for the uranium to be confiscated, with Israel's prime minister vowing to continue to fight until that happens.
18: Fox's Jonathan Savage. Officials at the White House are pushing back, saying that Reuters report on the uranium is not true. Another vote expected today in the House, and maybe the Senate too, as Democrats keep trying to pass a war powers resolution to limit the president in Iran. Several attempts have failed so far. A Fox News poll shows 60% of Americans oppose military action against Iran. Half say surging gas prices are a major problem. Only 39% approve of the overall job the president is doing.
20: The polling also found 30% think the assassination attempt of the president at last month's White House Correspondents' Dinner was staged, with younger voters far more likely to be suspicious than seniors and white evangelicals.
18: Fox's Jessica Rosenthal, a former assistant U.S. attorney in Florida, facing charges related to special counsel Jack Smith, who led two Trump investigations dropped after the former president was elected again. Carmen Leinberger is
21: charged with stealing confidential documents from the probe. This individual allegedly emailed a copy of them to her personal account, disguising it as a recipe for bundt cake. FBI Director Kash Patel writing on X that she is now charged with four felony counts, adding, quote, this FBI will not hesitate to bring to account those who violated the trust of the American public.
18: I guess Fox's Carly Shimkus. 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
24: 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Heroes like NYPD Detective Victor Vargas, a U.S. Air Force veteran who died from pancreatic cancer after serving in the World Trade Center recovery efforts. 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
27: 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Expect a higher level of service. No delays on the freeways. Even the normal trouble spots like 11 North through downtown and 15 South coming out of the Spaghetti Bowl haven't developed just yet. Do have an injury accident in Henderson that was blocking eastbound Sunset past I-11 at Gibson. Henderson Fire still on scene for that. I'm Mitch Kelly in the Air Supply Air Conditioning Traffic Center.
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29: From the Fox 5 First Alert Weather Center, I'm meteorologist Kendall Kim. Southern Nevada is in for a hot and breezy Memorial Day weekend. High temperatures reach the low 90s today before climbing to the mid to upper 90s this weekend under mostly sunny skies. Afternoon wind gusts hit 30-mile-per-hour speeds through this weekend, with even stronger 45-mile-per-hour gusts expected by Tuesday, with a cool down of our high temperatures into the 80s by Wednesday next week. From Fox 5 First Alert Weather Center, I'm meteorologist Kendall Kim.
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3: I hope you had a fantastic day on Wednesday. We're back in action now. 1-866-408-7669. This hour, James Lankford will be joining us. Brett Baer will be with us. Alexi Lalas. A big announcement today, the broadcaster's preview. What will be probably a World Cup preview. This is going to dominate for the next 2 months, and the World Cup's getting here. Alexi Lalas is the Charles Barkley, the lead analyst for all of soccer, along with being a great player, and he's got a highlight reel of a documentary on the 94 team, which he was a star on. So when they really did extremely well in the World Cup, they'll do better this time, I hope. So a lot going on, including some movement on the Iran war, so let's get to the big three.
4: Number three.
6: If you are a Zionist, meaning that you believe that you are just entitled to land based off of religious beliefs and that you'll kill all of the Semites for it, then yeah, I think that you're a danger to humanity and belong in prison.
3: Yeah, Maureen Galindo, and the latest deranged Dem. It's unbelievable, the anti-Semitism. It's a global problem, but here in the U.S., the Dems are the main problem, even though there's some on the extreme right. Raging anti-Semites running for office, and it doesn't seem like people like Chuck Schumer, who is Jewish, want to straighten anything out in their own house.
4: Number two.
7: What's happening here is politicians are using the kind of age-old technique. So there's this tale of two economies, and they're using this age-old technique of, you know, picking a villain and pointing fingers.
3: All right, Jeff Bezos weighing in. The rich attack back, finally, and as socialists get a reality check and begin to walk back some of their vilification of success. Bezos is among the many who have had enough.
4: Number one.
8: We're here in the final stages of Iran. We'll see what happens. We'll either have a deal or we're going to do some things that are a little bit nasty. But hopefully that won't happen.
3: That is President Trump. So here we go. First, we're getting a little bit testy with Bibi Netanyahu, where the President of the United States wants to finish off Iran. Should he? Should we wait and talk? I think that would be a big mistake. Now we have the Supreme Leader, according to Reuters, say we're never giving up our uranium. Mr. President, what are we talking about then? We cannot not go back if they don't give up uranium. Now, we cannot go back if they say we're going to enrich uranium. We cannot go back unless they take it out of the country. We take it out of the country. We cannot go back. If they're going to hold on to the strait, we have to go back. I'm not sure what's going on. I know the president's posturing when he says we have plenty of time. We don't. So I just talked to General Jack Keane, and I think he's let down. And I think because nobody loves war, but it's the better alternative for overall the Middle East and, of course, here at home. And you cannot leave a wounded Iran to rebuild thanks to Russia and thanks to China. And they'll say we held off America.

0: ¿Te accidentaste en un choque? ¿Te duele y no sabes qué hacer?
1: En Malloy Law Offices te escuchamos, te apoyamos y luchamos por tu compensación. Más de 15 años representando a nuestra comunidad en el área de Virginia, Maryland y D.C. Consulta gratis, sin pagar hasta que ganemos tu caso. Llámanos al 240-345-0690.
0: Malloy Law Offices te acompaña en cada paso del proceso legal. Así que guarda este número, 240-345-0690.
2: And that's it. I'm saying some have to escalate to de-escalate, and that's the story. I mean, essentially, the public opinion says it will, they think we're winning the war, but, you know, only 40% are in support of it. Well, that's typical. But you just got to show them the light at the end of the tunnel, explain it, and win. That's the key. So here's what the Speaker of the House says of Iran. Our powerful military forces have used this opportunity of the ceasefire in the best possible way to rebuild our military in strength with the grace of God and the support of the people. You don't have the support of the people. You haven't rebuilt the military. You've exposed a lot of it, and we're about to destroy you if given the opportunity. So we'll talk about that. I'm so glad the cover of the New York Post today has a big pushback on socialists, but it can't just come from politicians. It's got to come from the business sector. And we have this socialist in Seattle, this Katie Wilson, got the socialist in New York City, Zohram Mamdani. We got a socialist congressman now that just won the primary, likely to win it all in Philadelphia. We have a socialist in the running for the Senate seat, occupied by Senator Susan Collins in Maine. And now we hear that the problem is the rich don't give enough, pay enough taxes. We know that's a joke. The top 1% pay 40% of all the taxes. Top 10% pay 70% plus of all taxes. Among those people is Jeff Bezos. I've never met him, okay? Might be a great guy, might not. Hear good things about him. I just know that he was born to a teenage mom and a working class dad. Brought up in a rugged household, was able to rise to Wall Street, become a vice president, give it all up for this idea, which we now know is Amazon. It becomes one of the most successful companies in the world. And he's on the cusp of being a trillionaire. You know what? I love it. You know who doesn't love it? Socialists don't love it. They don't think it's right. Well, do you know that Jeff Bezos just gave $150 million to childhood development in New York City? Now, you might have people with a big heart and wonderful empathy and sympathy, but they don't have that money. But the people that are successful like to give back. They supply almost all the money for all the charities. And they've had it with being marginalized or people saying their success is because they stole from other people, like AOC said. Cut 24.
3: You're talking about two of the most radical candidates in the history of the world.
2: No, I'm sorry. Cut 21.
4: What's happening here is politicians are using the kind of age-old technique. So there's this tale of two economies, and they're using this age-old technique of, you know, picking a villain and pointing fingers. But the problem is that doesn't solve anything. And so, like, if you want to help the group of people who are struggling, you have to figure out real root causes and solutions.
2: Yeah, that'll be interesting, wouldn't it? Find out the solutions. The one thing he said is, I look at New York City, $44 billion for their education system. They're paying per pupil $44,000. And the results are abysmal. The test scores are decreasing. The money is not going to make teachers rich. It's not. 30%, they're paying 30% more per pupil and overall for their education system with a decreasing enrollment than any other major city. And now you think Jeff Bezos is the problem? You want to throw more money at that problem? Are you an idiot? Do you have really zero business acumen, any economic knowledge at all? You think they're the problem? Jeff Bezos, cut 22.
4: These people sometimes say that, I don't pay taxes. It's not true. I pay billions of dollars in taxes. And it's a perfect, again, if people want me to pay more billions,
5: right,
4: then let's have that debate. But don't pretend, you know, that's going to solve the problem. You could double the taxes I pay, and it's not going to help that teacher in Queens.
2: It's not. And guess what Mamdani puts back on Twitter? Zohram Mamdani says, I know a few teachers in Queens who would beg to differ. It doesn't pay go to their pockets. It goes to the bureaucracy. And there's no people that you don't pay. For example, if there's not an incentive, if there's not

0: more of a deconstruction and rebuilding of our educational system. Just like if Amazon wasn't working, you'd have to strip it down and build it right, or it goes out of business. You would put our education system out of business, and you don't go ahead and say, well, you know those people giving money? The problem is they're not giving enough money. And since when has success been a bad thing? What's fascinating is Mondami suddenly meeting with the CEO of J.P. Morgan, the CEO of Goldman Sachs, and now you have this Katie Wilson walking back earlier comments about being her anti-Starbucks comments as concerns grow that the coffee giant is about to shift its footprint away from Seattle. Wilson previously joined striking Starbucks baristas and encouraged them not to buy from the company. She has now acknowledged that her comments may have been counterproductive and could hurt Seattle's business reputation. You think? Seattle's council member, Robert Sacca, a Democrat who initially welcomed Wilson's leadership, has expressed concern about the possibility of business exodus. You think? Starbucks is still tied to Seattle, but its Nashville expansion is being viewed by critics as a warning sign about the city's business climate. In Goldman Sachs, they're spreading out to Miami. They say they're going to have a presence here, but they're not bringing people here. And in JP Morgan, they have more people in Dallas. When are the Democrats going to wake up? They're actually letting this midterm election be about socialism versus capitalism, free markets versus socialism, vilifying success, saying they're criminals. And they're going to stick with this unless somebody speaks up. You're seeing the socialists who have to balance the checkbook suddenly walk this back. Mondami hasn't. He keeps up with the rhetoric and keeps up with the supermarkets that are going to be city run, which means they take your taxpayer dollars, they buy the food and sell it for less. That's not genius. That's dumb. That's socialism. That's Cuba. So you listen to the Brian Kilmeade Show, James Lankford at the bottom of the hour, and then we have Brett Baer as well. Don't move.
1: 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Stay with Brian Kilmeade.
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6: 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Often see this as we creep up on a holiday weekend. Drivers decide to make a longer weekend out of the long weekend, and drivers who do have to hit the road at this early hour are reaping the benefits with delay-free conditions. You have a problem in Henderson, though, a crash on eastbound Sunset Pass.

0: West I-11 at Gibson. Traffic being diverted into a parking lot there. North Las Vegas vehicle fire cleanup. Martin Luther King north of Lake Mead at Cary. The ramp from the southbound airport connector to 215 East is down to a single lane until some point tomorrow. You won't have a restriction over the weekend, though. It's Mitch Kelly from the Air Supply Air Conditioning Traffic Center.
1: From the Fox 5 First Alert Weather Center, I'm meteorologist Kendall Kim. Southern Nevada, we're heating up headed into Memorial Day weekend. Expect sunny skies and highs climbing from the low 90s today to the upper 90s just in time for your weekend. From the Fox 5 First Alert Weather Center, I'm meteorologist Kendall Kim.
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9: Hey, we are back in studio with Alexi Lalas, not only talking about the World Cup in 2026, but the one in 94. And that's the first time I was doing sports solidly at that time, and they said, Brian, you could pick two beats. Pick it. We just want you to dominate it. Everyone's picking baseball and football. I picked boxing and soccer, and was perfect because the World Cup was launching, and the MLS was the next year, and the biggest name is Alexi Lalas.
10: Timing,
9: and
10: baby.
9: Now, I know. Wow. And now he's Fox Sports lead soccer analyst, and I'm so glad we got you out of ESPN. Those were dark years. Right?
10: Yeah. But now everybody you're has to do a little time at ESPN, all right?
9: So, but no, yeah. But that's when Fox grabbed you, and that was great. Yes. So I know there's going to be a big announcement today, broadcasting-wise, right? What's the pressure today?
10: Well, we got the roster show coming up on Tuesday.
9: Tuesday, I'll be there.
10: Yeah, we got. Oh, you're going to be there?
9: I'll be there.
10: You know, we were talking earlier in my power rankings of hosts over there. You're creeping up there, buddy.
9: Am I?
10: Yeah.
9: Because I was asking Alexi, who's your favorite host here? You wouldn't commit to putting me number one.
10: No, you're not number one yet.
9: Oh.
10: No, so.
9: Because as long as there's
10: but
9: a
10: this gives you something to work for.
9: Right. All right. Okay.
10: All right. Speaking of working towards things, obviously, 3 weeks out from the World Cup, I'm running back and forth across the country. We have the roster show that's coming up next week, all sorts of promotion. We just keep adding more and more people when it comes to our team summer with right. Zlatan Ibrahimovic and Chicharito, Javier Hernandez, wonderful Mexican
9: star. They'll be
10: star.
9: On the desk.
10: Yeah, they'll be in and out. Obviously, people that you've seen before, the Carly Lloyds and Landon Donovans and Stu Holdens and... not for nothing, Thierry Henry. And so the list goes on and on and on. So you're going to get that international flavor as we cover the biggest World Cup in history with 104 games and 48 teams.
9: So the top five teams in the world, you got, France.
10: Yeah. You're,
9: you have your safe Argentina.
10: Your safe bets are France and Spain, okay? I would put Argentina in there, except they are trying to repeat, and the last team to repeat was 58-62 with Brazil. So, history is not on their side.
9: Is this a down year for Brazil?
10: Yes. This is, well, they're still Brazil.
9: Down for them.
10: They're still Brazil, and it's down for them, okay? There's not a lot of expectation on Brazil, which actually kind of makes me intrigued, and maybe I guess should scare some people where there's less expectation, but it's still Brazil.
9: So you look at the U.S.'s top 15.
10: Yeah.
9: Okay. And when you guys in 94, you guys were as high as like 8 or 10, right?
10: Not in 94, I think we were. I mean, look, the reality is that when it comes to the men's side of the game, obviously we're world champions on the women's side. When it comes to the men's side of the game, we are yet to be in that elite group, but we're not far away. But it's sometimes the hardest, thing to do is to make up that last little bit. Also, a reminder: only 8 countries in history have ever won a World Cup, so that is a very elite type of group. Teams like the Netherlands, teams like Portugal, never won a World Cup.
9: So I want you to hear the coach. I really was really intrigued because he seems to be very pro-American, trying to get that nationalistic feeling with the team that you're playing for your nation. Here is Mauricio Pochettino, cut 46.
11: You see the cultural diversity of America, and also, yes. I guess, to...
12: No, I am in love. I am in love with USA and the culture and the cities and every single, place. We really enjoy with the people. I think Nashville was amazing. San Luis was amazing until to the game. Minneapolis, Chicago, New York.
9: So he's talking about playing around the country, and the fans are all in, and he's trying to get the team to understand you got to come together and do something extraordinary for the nation, but they don't know each other as well as you guys did.
10: Yeah, I mean, we trained for 2 years basically as a club team, train every single day. We can't do that in today's world. And if you want, a graphic illustration of that, this weekend, Summer of 94, the documentary, you will be able to see it on Fox. It lays out that whole story.
9: So here's a clip from that at Summer 94 when Lexi was the stopper on the national team. Cut 44.
13: Hit it! U.S. Soccer called with this asinine idea that they were going to put a national team together and we were going to live as a club team.
14: It's like the Bad News Bears.
13: This was Groundhog Day every single day.
15: We had no respect around the world.
16: We knew what we were capable of, and we were just waiting on our moment.
17: I thought, all of these hopes and dreams that we have, what if we screwed up soccer forever?
9: But you didn't.
10: No, we didn't. We got out of the group, and soccer continued on. But there was a pressure in the summer of 94 to make sure that we did well for the future of the game. And, you looked at it as pressure, but I think we all looked at it also as opportunity.
9: You got out of your group.
10: Yep.
9: And that means everyone's guaranteed 3 games.
10: Yeah, so you play in group stage, there's groups of 4, you're guaranteed 3, and just getting out of the group was an accomplishment for where we were at that moment. Now, this summer, it's completely different. You should expect this team, and I'm not, grumpy old manning this thing by any stretch of the imagination. I think it's fair, and I don't think that I'm being idealistic when I say that this U.S. team should be given or should come out of the group, because they have been given absolutely everything from a young age, and it warms the cockles of my redheaded American heart. I love it. I don't begrudge them that at all. It means progress. It means we've evolved, but with that comes higher expectations. So you should expect this U.S. team, with all of the talent that they have, all the opportunities that they've been given, to finish first in this group, and then we go into this new round of 32 knockout stage. And if we finish first in our group, we're going to play, a team that's not as good as us. And that's kind of very, very different than anything we've had.
9: And
10: in the
9: you
10: past.
9: Have the second place team with the wild card team in another group.
10: Yeah, third place teams are coming through. So there's no excuses. We would really have to work to screw this up. I'm not putting it past them, but you should expect this team to come out of the group at the very least. And I'm expecting this team to win this.
9: There's a great spot out there about what if the men win the World Cup. And here's the last 6 seconds of it because Ruzioni's in the back and said, it is possible. Cut 49.
18: You think the U.S. is going to win the World Cup?
19: It could happen.
18: Never going to happen.
19: What? You don't believe in miracles?
9: I loved it. What did you think?
10: I loved it. I Michael Ruzioni, I grew up.
9: You remember that team?
10: Yeah. I mean, it's just part of who you were as an American, because it was in that moment something that people didn't believe could happen, and it happened. All right. Mm-hmm. I will say this. If the U.S. men's soccer team were to win the World Cup, it would be 10 times the accomplishment of the miracle.
9: Really? Then a bunch of college kids beating the Soviet Union?
10: Oh, my God. Oh, yeah. It would be so much more of an accomplishment. As great as that was, but you got to believe to be able to do something like that.
9: It's America.
10: Thanks, America.
9: Lexi Lawless, thank you.
10: You're the best.
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20: Fox News, I'm Therese Crowley. President Trump says he has time if Iran has the right answers to the latest U.S. peace proposal.
21: Iran's foreign ministry says they are reviewing a new U.S. proposal. This comes as Pakistan's interior minister made a last-minute trip to the Iranian capital of Tehran for talks aimed at moving a possible agreement forward.
20: Fox's Trey Yingston, Tel Aviv. Otherwise, President Trump has warned U.S. forces are loaded for new military strikes quickly if he doesn't get the right answers. A new Fox News poll finds half of voters report rising gas prices are a major problem for them. Senior Ditch Day in the shore town of Long Branch, New Jersey, triggered a teen takeover at the Pier Village Boardwalk. Jumping on cars and brawling, 140 police responded. A half dozen arrests. A local says it looked like a bomb went off at the Starbucks. America's listening to Fox News.
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0: Report is live in the Air Supply Air Conditioning Traffic Center. Expect a higher level of service. Something causing some delay on 15 northbound approaching the Southern Beltway. Nevada State Police not reporting a problem. 11 northbound a little bit slow through downtown. Overall, though, the Valley Freeway is very quiet. Henderson crash, sunset east of I-11 at Gibson. Eastbound lanes are blocked. Southbound directions restricted. I'm Mitch Kelly in the Air Supply Air Conditioning Traffic Center.
1: From the Fox 5 First Alert Weather Center, I'm meteorologist Kendall Kim. Southern Nevada is in for a hot and breezy Memorial Day weekend. High temperatures reach the low 90s today before climbing to the mid to upper 90s this weekend under mostly sunny skies. Afternoon wind gusts hit 30-mile-per-hour speeds through this weekend, with even stronger 45-mile-per-hour gusts expected by Tuesday, with a cool down of our high temperatures into the 80s by Wednesday next week. From the Fox 5 First Alert Weather Center, I'm meteorologist Kendall Kim.
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23: Asia had never hosted a World Soccer Championship. Japan and Korea split the duty, the first co-hosts in history. South Korea, coached by the Dutchman Gus Hiddink, had never won a single World Cup match in their history. They beat Poland, drew with the United States, beat Portugal. In the round of 16, they beat Italy in extra time. Ung Jong-hwan's golden goal sending 60 million Koreans into the streets in red shirts. Then Spain on penalties. Quarterfinal, semifinal, Germany finally stopped them. Controversial refereeing decisions still echo, but the image that lasted was the Red Devils, an entire peninsula painted with crimson, chanting in unison, finding out who they could be when the world watched.
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1: You said yesterday you're about an hour away from making a decision. Where does that stand today? Have you heard anything from them?
2: Right on the borderline, believe me. If we don't get the right answers, it goes very quickly. We're all ready to go. We have to get the right answers. It would have to be a complete 100% good answers. And if we do, we save a lot of time, energy, and lives, most importantly.
3: I just don't see it. And the Reuters report today that the Supreme Leader says they're going to keep their uranium. What are you supposed to say? Now, the White House pushed back and say, no, they're going to have a third party take it out. Okay, I don't get it. So, I mean, you can't push back on what they put out as the Supreme Leader. You might not like what the Supreme Leader put out, but the White House pushed back on what the Supreme Leader said. So I don't know what to say to that. Maybe Brett Baer does, chief political anchor, Fox News anchor, special report. He also has his best-selling book, The Case for America, an argument on behalf of our nation, available right now. I think it's number one in the country now. So Brett, where are we at with these negotiations? The president said progress is being made. And what do you hear?
4: I'm with you. I don't fully understand how that's an answer that is at all acceptable. And the president keeps saying we're ready to go, we're ready to go. Well, if this is true, and it's being not just Reuters but other places saying that the Supreme Leader is saying the highly enriched uranium needs to stay in the country, that's a non-starter for the U.S., or at least it was. And, you know, one would think that we are into a weekend or early next week resumption of military activity, you know. But there's complications here. You've got an AUMF vote up on the Hill, authorization for the use of military force, that now has Republicans that are signing on. It's not just Thomas Massie on the Senate side. Cassidy, who lost his primary in Louisiana, is now flipped his vote. And, you know, you start looking at numbers and, you know, the administration could face something from Congress on military force authorization.
3: Yeah, I know. I just think that when you go try, I thought Cassidy did a good job. Yeah, I understand. I'm not the one who got impeached. What they tried to impeach in 2020, it was President Trump. But I understand Massie. I don't understand primary and Cassidy, especially when he greenlighted RFK. As a doctor, that must not have been easy, but he did. So that makes him and Tillis no longer a guaranteed vote. And same thing with Cornyn when you go for Paxson, don't you think?
4: I agree. You know, that's obviously not done because it's still hanging in the balance. But, yeah, that endorsement doesn't make it easy. I think Texas is probably something that we don't know how it's going to pan out, really. But one would think a Trump endorsement is pretty significant in Texas.
3: Yeah, I just hope Cornyn still pulls it out because he also is a fundraising machine, and he is extremely well-liked on Capitol Hill, and he's just a great person, great individual. And he, by the way, anyone who says he's anti-gun or vote for gun restrictions, look at that piece of legislation. All he was saying was background checks on military people before they leave because of after that church shooting of a veteran, he shouldn't have had a gun. And that's what he's trying to prevent. But I digress. Talking about this, I want you to hear.
4: Yeah, listen, he was a judge.
3: Yes.
4: He was also, and there's all kinds of questions about Paxton's, you know, ability to get past his past in the general election versus Tallarico.
3: Yeah, and by the way, I heard it's going to get worse in terms of what's going to be exposed. So let's talk the Iran. What's next? What is one of the reasons you think that America would not go back? Would you mention, Brett, that part of it, maybe? The other part is our Arab allies that were targeted by Iran. This is what Ben Tablo said from he's senior director of the Foundation for Defense of Democracies. Cut 8.
5: I think the UAE, Qatar, and Saudi Arabia have different reasons for, in the short term, coming to the same conclusion. You know, the UAE is probably the front lines of this thing. They were hit more than Israel in this conflict, and they continue to be struck by Iranian drones, just like Saudi Arabia, but more so from Iran-backed Shia militias there. So the UAE might want to buy time for diplomacy so that America and Israel can help build up. The Saudis might want to buy time for diplomacy to see if this new regional order based on Turkey, Egypt, Saudi, and Pakistan least any mediation can take shape. And the Qataris might want more mediation for the sake of mediation, because they might have an ultimately more accommodationist posture towards Iran, despite many of their gas facilities being hit.
3: So I understand they have their own interests, but it is in their interest to make sure that Iran doesn't come off looking like the perceived victor in this. And I'm pretty sure somebody's getting to the president to not go ahead and finish them off.
4: Yeah, I think that's probably true. And they do all have different motivations. But I think the UAE is, you know, on the front lines here. I mean, look at those numbers of missiles and drones and attacks that they've suffered. I think that, you know, they've already engaged inside Iran, and that was a big step for the UAE to do. So I don't know. I think if I had to put money on it, I think we probably are going back to some kinetic action by the weekend.
3: Yeah, I was talking to General Jack Keane and somebody else who I don't think I consider optimistic. I don't like war. Nobody likes, no so sane person likes war. But if the alternative is allowing Iran to control the strait and keep the uranium, that is not a good alternative. And I know the president would not want to do a deal that's not perceived better than the JCPOA that he rightly trashed when he got there in 2016, right?
4: Yeah, I think that's a non-starter. And, you know, there's some of the things that were being talked about. Clearly, we're getting closer to the JCPOA. And I think, you know, the missiles, the funding of terrorist proxies, that's all part of this. But mainly, it's the strait and getting the enriched uranium.
3: So, Brett, what was it like when your book went number one again? So in case people don't know, you got to get, especially with July 4th coming, The Case for America, an argument on behalf of our nation. And what I think it does, you arm people at their barbecue that they go into this weekend and on July 4th with the case. So instead of just saying, well, you just think everything America does is great, you break it down through the eyes of some of the most impactful people in America today.
4: Yeah, thanks. I mean, I think that's what it is. It's a blueprint. It's not a sugar-coated look at it or a rose-colored glasses. I mean, you look at the mistakes we've made as a country, that some of them so big that it would have crushed weaker nations. But this 250, Brian, I think is an opportunity, and you know history, to look back and a 30,000-foot look at how, you know, this country is a great place to be. It's kind of like the shared love, you know, when you have an athlete at the Olympics and gets the gold medal and the flag goes up and the national anthem plays and the athlete's crying and you're watching on TV and you get a lump in your throat and the guy next to you is watching, gets a lump in his throat. Now, you could be totally different politically on every issue, but that moment is a shared love of the country. And I think that July 4th provides that ability, and this book is kind of a blueprint for that.
3: And I'll feel that way if the U.S. wins the World Cup, and you feel that way when the U.S. wins the Ryder Cup. So that's where we're a little bit different.
4: Yeah.
3: So, all right, go out and pick it up. It's A Case for America, an argument on behalf of our nation. Brett, thanks so much.
4: All right, see you.
3: You got it. All right, when we come back, Senator James Lankford has a way and a movement now that both sides are signing on to end government shutdowns. Don't we agree on that? Back in a moment.
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14: 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Expect a higher level of service. Not a lot of action on the freeways. You're struggling a bit on 11 northbound through downtown and a wait to go from 11 south to 15 south, which now has congestion coming out of the bowl down to Sahara. Henderson injury accident, Sunset east of I-11 at Gibson. Eastbound Sunset's blocked off. Southbound Gibson restricted. I'm Mitch Kelly in the Air Supply Air Conditioning Traffic Center.
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16: From the Fox 5 First Alert Weather Center, I'm meteorologist Kendall Kim. Southern Nevada, we're heating up headed into Memorial Day weekend. Expect sunny skies and highs climbing from the low 90s today to the upper 90s just in time for your weekend. From the Fox 5 First Alert Weather Center, I'm meteorologist Kendall Kim.
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0: radio show like no other. It's Brian Kilmeade.
1: As the president said, if we'll be asked to go back into kinetic activity with the United States side by side, shoulder to shoulder, wing to wing, we're ready to do it. We consider ourselves your model ally and junior partner. And what the president decides will fall in line.
2: And that is a great guy. And he is Ambassador Leiter to the U.S., Israeli ambassador to the U.S., and says, look, we'll fall in line. Because on Tuesday, the Jerusalem Post wrote that there was a heated phone call or a dramatic phone call between the president and Bibi Netanyahu. My hunch is the president says we're going to wait. Netanyahu says this is the perfect time to go back. There's a lot at stake economically, politically, not really for Israel in some respects, but we have the same objectives. Don't let everyone tell you that there's a divide between the two. I mean, they have more of a focus on Lebanon and Gaza, obviously, because it affects them directly. But the people that fund it all are the Iranians, and the people that cause the Middle East unrest are the Iranians. It's no longer you can say Syria and Iraq. They have been eliminated. You can't say there's terrorists in Saudi Arabia. It's out of the curriculum. There might be terrorists there, but that is no longer supported by the governing family, certainly not by the prince. The problem is Iran. And the question is, what should we do next? Let's head to Senator James Lankford. He's Homeland Security, Intelligence, and Finance. Senator, your thoughts about where we're at right now?
3: Yeah, we're trying to be able to get Iran to just behave, as strange as that sounds. Not promote terrorism, not have a nuclear weapon. Clearly, this is a regime that is focused on trying to cause some cataclysmic worldwide event, because they believe that that will actually lead to their empowerment across the world. So they can have a nuclear weapon. They can't continue to promote terrorism. They got to open up the Strait of Hormuz. Those are not unrealistic things. And the president's trying to apply economic pressure right now with the threat of military pressure to get them to move. I think it's the right thing to be able to do. Take some time to be able to apply that, but it works.
2: But do you think that the time economically is not on our side, even if militarily, because of the price of gas, right? I mean, the price of energy and how it affects inflation, or else you guys, the economy would really be humming. And the economy's solid in growth, but the energy sector isn't. So you have a military that's armed up even higher at a higher rate around the whole region than it was when the start of the original conflict. And if they don't come to the table, Senator, how long do you think we give them?
3: Yeah, that's the great unknown. You think about the pressure on the Iranians right now. They've had 3 months that they've had their internet shut down in their entire country because they're terrified of their own people talking to each other. So that means no small business, no online activity. All of those businesses that typically operate with online, think about that in America. It's the same thing there in Iran. They're all collapsing, all of those family-owned business, small businesses, e-commerce businesses. They can't get their oil out. They can't get cargo in and out. The Iranian economy is rapidly collapsing as well right now. And so the pressure point is, how do you actually push Iran to say uncle, and we're not looking for you to do anything radical. We're looking for you to stop terrorism, not have a nuclear weapon, open the Strait of Hormuz. That is not any different than anybody else in the entire region. So give on that one. And so the hard part for us is, how long can Americans put up with the pressure of high gas prices, high diesel prices, which are affecting the price of everything, to get a long-term gain of not having an Iran attacking Americans? As you know well, Iran's been attacking Americans for decades over and over again. The president's just trying to say, you're going to stop attacking us.
2: So, Senator, how many Republicans are no longer supporting the president and will vote to enact the War Powers Act that says no more bombing after 60 days and we don't buy the delay? It looks like Murkowski, Collins, would it be Tillis and now Cassidy and possibly Cornyn voting against it?
3: Oh, I've even heard a hint from Cornyn on that. Cornyn understands full well, and he's solidly not only with the president and aligned with the president, but also understands the threat from Iran as well. So I don't pick that up at all from Cornyn on it. The other four have all said, hey, we've got big questions. The president needs to do it. So literally the Senate is tied 50-50 right now on this issue.
2: With Fetterman.
3: With Fetterman, that's right, because Fetterman's actually voting with the Republicans. So with this tie 50-50, now we can't lose one more Republican on it.
2: I mean, would they actually tie the president's hands and say you can't bomb and give Iran the victory? Do you think Democrats want that? And you think these other Republicans want that?
3: Democrats hate Trump so much, they'd be willing to give Iran the victory.
2: And what if he went forward anyway and challenged at the same time you send your solicitor general to say, I think this the War Powers Act is unconstitutional?
3: Yeah. Yeah, I agree with that. The War Powers Act, I think, is unconstitutional. If it ever gets challenged, I think the president has the authority to be able to defend Americans. But ultimately, Congress always, without question, constitutionally, has the power of the purse. So eventually, the Pentagon runs out of money at this point and says they can't fight the war until Congress allocates them additional dollars. That's the real pinch point that we come down to, is we've got to be able to resupply the missiles that have been shot and the defensive pieces that have been done for the United States. But if they're going to continue the war, ultimately that has to go back to Congress. We're probably several months away from that. Mm-hmm. But that's the real moment there, that there's no question constitutionally where both bodies have got to get together and resolve this.
2: All right. So Senator James Lankford is pushing for a bill that would fast track the Prevent Government Shutdown Act. And you believe that you have Democratic support to no longer give the legislature, the Senate, the power to shut down the government.
3: We had 57 votes for this last time this came up. We're pushing to get the additional Democrat votes on board to make sure we keep all of our Republicans on board to end government shutdowns forever. They're always dumb. So we've got to be able to end these. This has been a priority for the president as well, to be able to end government shutdowns. The focus of it's pretty simple. We get to the end of a time that we don't have our appropriations work done, then immediately all government agencies are funded at current year levels, but members of Congress have to stay in session 7 days a week. We can't move to anything else other than appropriations until we actually finish our appropriation works. Brian, as simple as I can make it, is if you don't finish your work during class, you got to stay after class until it's actually done. You can leave. So that's a pretty simple, straightforward way to be able to do that. It puts the pressure where it needs to be on members of Congress, takes the pressure off TSA workers and FBI folks and folks working at the border and folks working for HUD. Those folks should not have to feel the burden of this. It should be members of Congress that feel the burden of it, saying you have to stay in session 7 days a week until this gets done. By the way, senators have already voted to where we don't get paid if government workers are not getting paid. That's already a resolved issue. And so I've had folks say, well, that's enough, just cut off your pay as well. I was like, a lot of the folks I work with are millionaires. They're not thinking about their congressional pay on it. They are thinking about time. If you lose your time, that's a very big issue.
2: True. You're not with your family. You're not doing other things. So, Senator, this is brilliant. And people should know that you did get your work done in January. You did regular, you got all it done through the committees in the House. You won the Senate, you got together, and you came up and through committee and to a floor vote, you actually did it. And Democrats were commenting, well, I thought we worked well together. And then what happened? The DHS, after Minneapolis, they decided not to fund it. You're back to another shutdown again.
3: That's exactly right. That's exactly right. And that's what we want to avoid. And if we get to that moment again, why are TSA workers not being paid? Why are Coast Guard not being paid? That makes absolutely no sense at all. They need to continue to be paid while we stay in session 7 days a week until we actually get it resolved. So force everybody to stay in the same room. Quite frankly, when my older brother and I used to have an argument at the house, my mom would say, get out of the living room, go to your room. You guys argue this out. When you're done, then you can come back with the rest of the family. That's basically all this is what my mom taught me, just applying it to Congress.
2: So where is it at in terms of when are you going to have a vote? And does the House have to weigh in on this too, right?
3: Yeah, they do. Yep, House and Senate has to weigh in together. So we're working with Tom Cole, the chairman of Appropriations in the House, with Jody Arrington, who's the chairman of Budget in the House. They're running it. It's a bipartisan bill in the House, exact same text. Right. We're running it in the Senate, trying to be able to run parallel lines to be able to get this done.
2: Yeah, the problem is they wanted to shut down again in the fall in order to stop you guys from the economy going well. But this would stop that, right? We got to get this vote. Senator, I'm so glad you're doing this. And that would just take one thing off the table that really hurts the country. Thanks so much, Senator.
3: You bet. Thanks, Brian.
2: Every spam call, every scam text, every sketchy email with your name on it, each one starts the same way. 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
7: It's not true and wrong. I'm Dave Anthony, Fox News. That is the pushback Fox's Aisha Hazmi is reporting from the White House to a Reuters report today on the Iran nuclear talks.
8: That claims that the Iranian supreme leader allegedly said that the enriched uranium that is inside the country right now will not be allowed to leave as part of any peace agreement or nuclear deal. That would have complicated these talks by a lot. It would have really ticked off Israel, but the White House is pushing back on this. They say that Reuters report is not true. I'm told that, in fact, no decision has been made on that particular issue about the enriched uranium.
7: President Trump warns the U.S. could restart bombing if Iran gives the wrong response to another proposal to end the conflict. And as the American blockade continues around Iran's ports, Fox's Ashley Webster reports from Tel Aviv.
9: Iran has released a map showing what it calls a controlled maritime zone. Tehran says it's committed to reopening the strait to what it calls friendly countries that abide by its terms. That will also likely include some exorbitant fees, something that Washington has said is totally unacceptable.
7: Oil and gas prices both up today. And in a Fox News poll, half those surveyed call the surge at the pump a major problem. Just 39% approve of the overall job the president's doing. The Trump Justice Department is charging a Biden-era prosecutor
10: with obstructing justice, concealing and stealing government records, all tied to the now-abandoned prosecution of President Trump by former special counsel Jack Smith. 62-year-old Carmen Mercedes Leinberger of Port St. Lucie, Florida, a former assistant U.S. attorney, is accused of altering file names of documents related to the special counsel's case and sending them to her own personal email accounts. Those documents had already been blocked for release by a judge.
7: That's Fox's Eben Brown. America's listening to Fox News.
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14: 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Expect a higher level of service. Got a crash now on the Blue Diamond on-ramp to 15 northbound. That ramp, though, is open to use. 15 southbound dragging on and off from Washington to Sahara, and you're sluggish on 11 northbound through downtown. Henderson crash that was blocking eastbound Sunset past 11 at Gibson has cleared, and all lanes are back open in that area. It's Mitch Kelly from the Air Supply Air Conditioning Traffic Center.
15: From the Fox 5 First Alert Weather Center, I'm meteorologist Kendall Kim. Southern Nevada is in for a hot and breezy Memorial Day weekend. High temperatures reach the low 90s today before climbing to the mid to upper 90s this weekend under mostly sunny skies. Afternoon wind gusts hit 30 mile per hour speeds through this weekend, with even stronger 45 mile per hour gusts expected by Tuesday, with a cool down of our high temperatures into the 80s by Wednesday next week. From the Fox 5 First Alert Weather Center, I'm meteorologist Kendall Kim.
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14: Thanks so much for being here, everybody. I come to you from New York City, from 48th and 6th in Midtown Manhattan, heard around the country and around the world. This hour, Rachel Campos-Duffy is going to be with us, celebrating America's 250. Inside Politics with Josh Crash Hour, Fox News Radio political analyst and editor-in-chief of the Jewish Insider, with anti-Semitism raging around the country. And keep in mind, too, I got this great YouTube page going. Everybody's talking about it. YouTube.com/@TheBrianKilmeade Show. And keep in mind, in a matter of 2 weeks, it used to seem so far away. I'll be in Reno, Nevada with history, liberty, and laughs. I'll bring history to life, and it's time to celebrate this country. I'll do it through my 6 history books and 2 sports books. And then, of course, on July 11th in Pensacola, Florida, and then get set for the launch of my book, Uniting the States. That's coming out in the fall. So let's get to the big three.
15: Number three.
16: If you are a Zionist, meaning that you believe that you are just entitled to land based off of religious beliefs and that you'll kill all of the Semites for it, then yeah, I think that you're a danger to humanity and belong in prison.
14: And I think you're a danger to the country. That is a congresswoman, an aspiring congresswoman in Texas who wants to get the Democratic nomination. Deranged anti-Semitism. It's a global problem. But here in the U.S., another leading Dem turns out to be a raging anti-Semite. You just heard it. When will the Dems straighten out their own house?
15: Number two.
17: What's happening here is politicians are using the kind of age-old technique. So there's this tale of two economies, and they're using this age-old technique of, you know, picking a villain and pointing fingers.
14: That is Jeff Bezos. I am so glad the rich are attacking back. Finally, as socialists get a reality check and begin to walk back their vilification of success, Jeff Bezos of Amazon is among the many who have had enough.
15: Number one.
18: We're here in the final stages of Iran. We'll see what happens. Whether they have a deal or we're going to do some things that are a little bit nasty. But hopefully that won't happen.
14: Yep, first in with Bibi. First, there was a little bit of a battle with Bibi, and it looks like Trump will hold off on finishing off Iran. That would be a big mistake. Unless they say, come get the uranium, we will not enrich, and we're opening up the strait. In turn, if you want to go release out of the $400 billion that we have frozen, $25 billion or something like that, okay. That means you're serious. But Reuters is reporting the Supreme Leader came out and said, we're going to enrich, and we're going to hold on to the uranium we have. If that's the case, there is no way it's anything but backing down. And that's a huge problem. That's actually almost as bad as never taking Iran on at all. And I know it was a difficult decision for the president, and he does see the polls, but keep in mind it's May. And one of the best things he could do for the polls is be victorious in Iran and be successful and achieve his goals in Iran. I talked to Jack Keane today on Fox and Friends, and here's what he had to say.
3: My problem with a deal here is that we leave Iran bruised but intact. And they'll walk away from here citing and convincing themselves that they got the United States to back down. And as a result of that, we extend a lifeline to the regime for sure. For them to do what? To recover.
14: Yes. So Jackson, constant conversation.

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1: That was the idea, and the president's well on his way, and it took a lot of guts to do, and there were people like the vice president who didn't want him to do it, and the chairman of the Joint Chiefs of Staff has a plan to do it. Now, should that plan have included really securing the strait first? Perhaps. Doesn't matter. People make mistakes all the time, so it's how you correct and bounce back. Every war, every battle, big and small, there's always calculations, and there's risk and reward, and that's open. And now you have the Iranians charging tolls and setting up criteria. If you're China or Russia, you get through, no toll. And if you're Israel, you're never getting through, or U.S., fine, we'll make our own wake. But this is international waters. The precedent would be bad. Even China pointed it out. China had one of their ships shot up and another one was boarded by the Iranians. And it's their best ally in the world. And finally, here's more from my last cut from the interview with Jack Keane.
2: Where we are now is we can't seem to get a deal. I think we need to go back to where we started from, renew our commitment to the original goals of the regime, and conduct this combined operation with the Israelis and the United States. We're at full magazine depth. We have exquisite intelligence over the last 6 weeks of what we need to do and where we need to do it. And the attacks are going to be quite devastating in terms of reducing their capabilities for the future.
1: Yeah, and that's what we got to do. And this is not about ego. This is not about imperialism. This is not about focusing at home. This is absolutely everything to do with our security. And if we could get a somewhat compliant Iran, no control, compliant, we could shift our assets more to the Pacific and other areas. And guess who realizes that? Russia and China. And guess who will try to keep us there? Russia and China. Now, the Fox News opinion polls thinks we're winning 60%, but most people feel as though we shouldn't be there. That's why it is important that we end this thing the right way. Saudi Arabia on Wednesday urged Iran to make a deal to avoid further escalation. Iran has threatened it would escalate new ways and widen the war should it happen again. Well, we've had 6 weeks to get protection for the desalinization plants and different energy plants in Qatar, in UAE, Bahrain, Oman, if you will, but I don't think they'll be targeted, and Saudi Arabia. My goodness, how much more time do you need? So that's where we stand. I'll keep you up to date on what's going on. The president says, I'm going to wait, but he's not going to turn around the economy unless we come up with some type of answer. We do know this is a big day for the economy. I do know something else, and that is that there's this huge anti-Semitism rising up in our country, and most of it's coming from the left. You got this anti-Israeli candidate rolling to what I think is going to be the Democratic nomination for the Senate and running against Mike Rogers in Michigan. El Saeed basically says Hamas is better than any Republican. And one of these guys Hassan Piker, is a podcaster, radical, who wants to say Rick Scott should be killed. That's who this guy's campaigning with. And big critic of Israel, obviously. And then listen to this woman, Maureen Galindo. She is running for a congressional seat in Texas and was leading. I hope not anymore. After these comments, she defends her anti-Israel, anti-Semitic rage. Cut 25.
3: When I say that I want billionaire Zionists in prison, that does not mean I want Jews in internment camps. I don't care what religion you are. If you are a Zionist, meaning that you believe that you are just entitled to land, or someone's just entitled to land based off of religious beliefs, and that you'll kill all of the Semites for it, then yeah, I think that you're a danger to humanity and belong in prison.
1: You believe this? You know, if that was a podcast, I'd go, how offensive. She's running for office. Imagine if she got the nomination 11 days in. So Jared Moskowitz, Jewish, obviously, congressman from Florida, cut 24.
4: Democratic candidates in Texas suggesting we bring back concentration camps. I mean, my family, Tim's family, fought the Germans to make sure we weren't, you know, speaking German in America. We fought the Nazis to prevent that, and now we have American candidates literally wanting to bring that.

0: to America. You know, my grandparents escaped Nazi Germany. My grandmother was part of the Kinder transport out of Berlin. Her parents were killed in Auschwitz. My kids are not going to internment camps. So what we got to do is everyone's got to speak up, and you're seeing that, but we also got to start taking action. We've let this now get too out of control. We've let people say too many crazy things when it comes to, you know, Jews or Zionists, as they're now trying to label us. They're talking about Jews. And we've seen this history book before.
1: We have. And Jared Moskowitz was appearing with Tim Burchett, and they were talking about the rise of anti-Semitism. Yeah, there's a lot of anti-Israeli stuff on the right in the podcast world, but it's not mainstream and certainly not among leadership. Nobody that I know. On the left, the only one that really speak out is Gottmeimer, Moskowitz, and John Fetterman on the left. For the most part, you don't hear much from Schumer condemning it. When asked, I'm sure he'll condemn it. But what about a leadership role? What about losing that using that podium? You write everything down. You look up like no one's watching, and you want to condemn Donald Trump every day. What about one day condemning on the left the anti-Semitism that's happening and how concerned you are? And I think Bill Maher nailed it when he said this. Cut 32.
2: There is a frothing anxiousness for the literal extermination of this one group, and Democrats, where are you? If any other minority group was being talked about this way, you'd break out the Kenta cloth and have 10 benefit concerts. But because you see that so many of your brainwashed by TikTok constituents now have an unfavorable view of Israel, you indulge them when you should be correcting them. You don't tell your woke idiots Israel isn't a colonizer or an apartheid state or committing genocide, and that if you brats had to spend a week anywhere in the Middle East other than Israel, you would understand what liberalism is not.
1: Yes, anti-Semitism incidents. In 2021, there were 2,717. 2022, 3,698. 2023, 8,000. Look at this. In 1 year, 8,873. Then 9,364 in 24, and last year, 6,274. That's after Trump was elected and brought an end to the fighting in Gaza. So when we come back, Rachel Campos Juffe joins us, talks about her brand new book, American Patriotism. Don't move. 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
13: Report is live in the Air Supply Air Conditioning Traffic Center. 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Just one freeway crash being worked on right now. It's on the Blue Diamond on-ramp to 15 northbound. That ramp, though, is open. 15 southbound slow from Charleston down to Sahara. You're dragging on 11 northbound, as you would expect, through downtown. And some slowing picking up in the northwest on 11 southbound around Cheyenne. It's Mitch Kelly from the Air Supply Air Conditioning Traffic Center.
14: From the Fox 5 First Alert Weather Center, I'm meteorologist Kendall Kim. Southern Nevada, we're heating up headed into Memorial Day weekend. Expect sunny skies and highs climbing from the low 90s today to the upper 90s just in time for your weekend. From the Fox 5 First Alert Weather Center, I'm meteorologist Kendall Kim.
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0: 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It's Brian Kilmeade.
1: Hey, well, we are back. Josh Krasauer coming up in 15 minutes, but right now I want to bring in Rachel Campos Duffy, Fox & Friends Weekend co-host, filling in for Ainsley today and tomorrow, and she has this great book out, American Patriotism, Celebrating 250 Years of America Greatness, which is going to pick up steam leading up to the 4th of July. Rachel, who did you dedicate this book to?
2: Well, before I tell you that, can I tell you one little thing?
1: Yes.
2: You and I spent 3 hours on the couch. I left the studio. I jumped in my car to come home. So I'm having a break before I go and do the five. I'm hosting the five tonight. I jump in the car. My husband, Sean, gives me a call and he says, I watched you today at the top of the eight. And I'm sorry, honey. Brian and Lawrence are totally right. You're wrong.
1: Really? About Amazon?
2: Yes. Yes.
1: Yeah.
2: He's like, I get what you're trying to say, but like, no.
1: Wait a second. That took a lot of guts for him to say that. And by the way, I didn't put him up to that. So what you were saying is, well, I want to go over that too, but just real first, yeah. I just in answer to my question, you dedicated to the President of the United States, right?
2: I did. So I dedicated it to the President. It said, I dedicate this to the man who's taught us all how to love, serve, and fight for America. And I mean that from the bottom of my heart. I think he's changed politics. He's changed the conservative party, the GOP, I think maybe forever. And so I really love him. I think he loves America. And I think this book is about American dreams. He sort of has an amazing personal life story, but everything he does is he really wants to help America and make it better and make it great. And so I thought this is the guy I want to dedicate it to. And I did. I went into the Oval Office last week and I presented it to him.
1: And did he say to you it's going to go into his library?
2: Yes. You know, he said he loved the book. He actually did a little video, which I'm going to post here soon, and said, go out and buy the book. He loved it. And he loves everybody at our network. He loves so many of the hosts. And as you know, each chapter is another chapter by, you know, you have a chapter. Lawrence has a chapter. Ainsley has a chapter. Charlie Griff. So many people in our Fox family, and they all have a different American dream story. And that's what we're trying to promote. It's America 250.
1: Right. I mean, think about it. Even if you're listening in our country and are not impressed with our country, or if you're listening in Canada, or listening around the country or around the world, there's only one country people are desperately trying to get
2: totally.
1: In. So why would people try to come here if it was so bad? And the problem we have is people born here can't appreciate what they've always had. That's human nature. If you've always had something, if you were born in a mansion, you expect to live in another mansion. You can't. But if you were the one who started in a shack and earned that mansion, every day you appreciate it, and that's just the way it is. So it's hard to appreciate something we've always had. That's why I tell people, travel, and if you find someplace better, stay. But they always come back.
2: Travel. Yeah, travel's great. You know, and I grew up as a military brat living in third world countries. So, I mean, for me, my sense of gratitude is so grounded in having lived in countries like Turkey and Peru, and I lived in Venezuela for a while. I've traveled through India. I mean, go to any of those places. But even if you go to Europe, you know, what's interesting about Europe is that it's still very classist. So is Latin America. It's very classist. There's that sort of mobility, that fluidity that we have, that if you work hard, you can rise from poverty to the middle class in America is not something that you see so often in Europe. In fact, in Europe, if you talk to your neighbor and say, I'm thinking about starting a new business, they'll probably try and talk you out of it. They're super neg. You'd say it to a fellow American, they'll go for it. And Europeans will tell you all the time that that's the case.
1: You know, it's interesting, but that's the whole thing of giving yourself a shot. People are an opportunity. They don't want outcomes. I remember Phil Knight told us that, you know, he starts Nike. He said, I asked my sister to go down and fill out a business operating application. That was it. He said, if I was to start Nike now, I would have to get a lawyer to go over all the aspects and all the liabilities and go get insurance. He said, I would not be able to do it. We have gotten so conditioned to all these regulations, and still people are breaking through.
2: You know, I had a conversation once with a guy named John Menard. John Menard is an amazing guy. Came from poverty, started just to make some extra money building pole barns. And he's now has a store called Menards. That's a chain. That's a competitor with Home Depot. very popular in Wisconsin. He's the richest man in Wisconsin. And I asked him, because he donates a lot of money to economic freedom causes, to organizations that promote economic freedom. And I asked him, why do you do this? Why do you give away your millions to these kinds of organizations? And he says, because I would not be able to start my company today. I was just a guy with an idea and a thought and a lot of hard work. He said exactly what you said. I would have to have the money to hire a team of lawyers. I would have to deal with so much regulation, I couldn't even have opened the first store. That's a scary thought. And that's what will kill the American dream more than anything else.
1: All right. So when you talk about who's in your book, can you run down some of the names that we'll all hear from and get their essays?
2: Absolutely. Brian Kilmeade, Ainsley, Charlie, Griff. I've got Sean Hannity in there, Will Cain, Charles Payne, Harris Faulkner, Shannon Bream, Martha McCallum. I mean, the list goes on and on. Joey Jones, who we know just re-enlisted yesterday. The list goes on and on. And it's every story is different. Every story is regional, you know, like the story from Emily Campagno growing up in Northern California and also her move to the Northwest up in Washington is different than, say, Will Cain's story in Texas.
1: And Hawaii. Will never stops talking about Hawaii. He used to work with
2: him. He loves Hawaii.
1: Rachel Campos Duffy, congratulations. It's called Celebrating 250 Thanks. Years of America Greatness.
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5: News. I'm Chris Foster. As President Trump waits for Iran's response to a peace proposal, there's a report he may not like the answer to his demand to hand over uranium.
6: Reuters says Iran's supreme leader Ayatollah Mojtaba Khamenei has issued a directive that the near weapons-grade material must stay inside the country. The United States has been pushing for the uranium to be confiscated, with Israel's prime minister vowing to continue to fight until that happens.
5: Fox's Jonathan Savage. A former federal prosecutor in Florida is accused of stealing a copy of a sealed report on the drop case about President Trump taking classified documents from the White House.
7: 62-year-old Carmen Mercedes Leinberger of Port St. Lucie, Florida, a former assistant U.S. attorney, is accused of altering file names of documents related to the special counsel's case and sending them to her own personal email account.
5: It's Fox's Evan Brown. 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
8: 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Hasn't been a bad drive on the freeways this morning, but you're going to be struggling nevertheless on 11 North Charleston through downtown, 11 South from Craig Pass Lake Mead Boulevard, 15 South from Cheyenne to Sahara. You do have a crash on the 15 North on-ramp from Blue Diamond Road, but that ramp is open to use. Some Western Beltway slowing showing up now, 215 southbound from Lone Mountain down to Summerlin Parkway. The ramp from the southbound airport connector to 215 East is down to a single lane until Friday morning. Got one accident currently being worked on by Metro. It's in the northeast on Alexander between Lamb and Pecos at Walnut. Mitch Kelly from the Air Supply Air Conditioning Traffic Center.
9: From the Fox 5 First Alert Weather Center, I'm meteorologist Kendall Kim. Southern Nevada is in for a hot and breezy Memorial Day weekend. High temperatures reach the low 90s today before climbing to the mid to upper 90s this weekend under mostly sunny skies. Afternoon wind gusts hit 30-mile-per-hour speeds through this weekend, with even stronger 45-mile-per-hour gusts expected by Tuesday, with a cool down of our high temperatures into the 80s by Wednesday next week. From the Fox 5 First Alert Weather Center, I'm meteorologist Kendall Kim.
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11: 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They still have a short window. This is it. I can tell it's it. I said the last time before Epic Fury, when there were reports that this was going to happen, and reports that they had planes on tarmacs ready to fly out to Russia, I'm sure filled with cash and a ton of currency, then pillaging the country. But they didn't take my advice. They're all dead. All those leaders are dead. When the next level of leadership came together to pick a new leader, they're all dead. The third tier of leadership, most of them, they're now dead.
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0: you're interested in it, Brian's talking about it. 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
1: There is no place for hate in our country, in our politics. It's not who we are. And the fact is, we're seeing a huge surge right now of anti-Semitism. As you know, the numbers out last week, a 70% increase in anti-Semitic incidents since October 7th. I'm very concerned about what's going on right now.
2: Yeah, I mean, it was as high in 2025 in terms of incidents. In 2024, it was at 9,354 in America incidents. In 2025, it still is abhorrent, 6,274 anti-Semitic incidents in America. But it's coming a lot from leadership and not from fringe. These are people running for office on the Democratic side. And there's got to be some condemnation. Jared Moskowitz did condemn this crazy woman who's running for a congressional seat over in Texas, Maureen Galindo, for coming out and saying Zionists basically should be jailed. Joining us now is Josh Kroshauer, Fox News Radio political analyst and the author, editor-in-chief of The Jewish Insider. Josh, you didn't need to see the stats to know how bad it's getting. And now, finally, somebody on the left is pointing out problems in their own party.
3: Yeah, I mean, that is not just some random candidate. It's the candidate that finished in first place in a Democratic primary in Texas. And Texas thankfully has ruled that you need to win a majority of the vote to be the nominee, so there's going to be a runoff. But that could well have been the Democratic nominee in a swing district. That could have been and still has a chance, though I hope that the condemnation that's taken place over the last 48 hours wakes people up to the fact that there's some really bad actors, some real extremists that are running for Congress. All you have to do is look at the results this past Tuesday. In Philadelphia, Democrats nominated expected future congressman who on social media posted and reposted that the terrorist attack killing 15 Jews in Australia was a false flag perpetrated by Zionists. I mean, this kind of insane conspiratorial hate is not that unusual, and it's creeping up, especially into these very deep blue parts of the country. You know, this is a very heavily Democratic district as well, and it's really, I mean, I've never seen this degree of anti-Semitism out in the open in our politics.
2: And Randy Fine, a Jewish congressman, Republican from Florida, says he gets regular death threats, and now he's got to walk around with security because he's Jewish and speaks out because that's his job. So I don't know what do you think is going to happen to this Galindo?
3: Well, look, I think the Democrats belatedly realized how. Well, first of all, it should be noted that there's a super PAC, a Republican tied super PAC, realizing that Democrats could get themselves in a real pickle, who has been boosting this candidate on the airwaves. So they're seeing the ability to create some trouble, and they've done that. So that's raised the stakes a little bit higher. But you also have the reality that Democrats have not spoken out against Graham Plattner. Democrats have not spoken out against Abdul El Sayed. Democrats did not speak out. And in fact, AOC campaigned with this guy, Chris Rabb, who is a very radical anti-Israel and I think arguably anti-Semitic candidate who's going to be expected to be the next lawmaker in the Philadelphia area. So, you know, you didn't hear people speak up when there was anti-Semitism percolating in the party circles, and they did in this case. And I think the other part of the equation is that the candidate that's also in the runoff, the challenger, is someone who Democrats have been promoting and they like as a moderate-minded candidate in a swing district. So I think the money is on the normal candidate winning the runoff, but it's not a foregone conclusion. And the fact that Galindo defeated the Democratic-backed candidate in the first round of the primary is a real wake-up call to where the voter base is in the Democratic Party.
2: I mean, you talk about this guy, Plattner. He came out yesterday. This is not anti-Semitism example, but he talked about how a fellow soldier should have been killed and mocked the fact that he was not killed, said it was poor marksmanship on the Taliban is the only reason this mouth breather made it home. He managed to make every possible blank decision possible when it comes to a small unit combat. And you have him basically ranting and just mocking video that shows a guy getting almost killed in Afghanistan. I mean, you see the Nazi tattoo that he has. He says it was just a skull and crossbones. It's not true. So that's a lie. I mean, how did he get through? And how was he getting these crowds?
3: Yeah, I mean, there's a ton of bad kids from all directions on Graham Plattner. I think one of the stories on the anti-Semitism front is that back in 2014, he watched a video of Hamas terrorists killing Israeli soldiers, like a snuff film, and he was praising their military tactics, their terrorist tactics, I should say. So that's who this guy is. I think when you look at someone's history and their background, I think that's the best way of understanding their values, their principles, their conscience. And Plattner's record is clear as day for anyone to see, and Democrats are choosing to look the other way because they want to beat Susan Collins and they want to retake the Senate. The normalization, the tolerance of this kind of extremism, anti-Semitism, hate, is something I've never seen in the Democratic Party. And it's not just Plattner. It's Abdul El-Sayed in Michigan. It's Chris Rabb in Pennsylvania. I could name, there's a candidate in New Jersey that has ties to the blind sheikh, the jihadist who was mastermind behind the 93 World Trade Center bombing. That guy is the front runner in a Democratic primary in northern New Jersey taking place next month. I mean, I could go on and on, but the candidates that have terrorist packing and extremism and anti-Semitism in their records are winning or succeeding in a lot of key Democratic primaries in a way I've never seen before in my 20 years of covering politics.
2: Yeah, I don't. But you know what? I think that Benjamin Netanyahu is right, saying they're counting on not having American aid. And that we get something like we give them $3.4 billion. He said, I don't think we're going to get it. So we have to learn to live without it. And because every Democrat, you know, that when they have that statement, put up your hand if you want to get rid of fossil fuels. Of course, everyone puts their hand up. So, and this question is going to be, put up your hand if you're going to deny Israel aid. Every Democrat on that stage running for president will put their hand up, Josh.
3: But you know, Brian, like when you appease the terrorists always win. So what we're seeing on that debate about Israel funding, at first it was, well, we shouldn't. Why should we be giving foreign aid? It's not, you know, we want to keep the money in the United States. But now the radicals are demanding that no money be given or no support even be given to Iron Dome, which is the missile defense system that protects both Israelis, Palestinians, Arabs from being killed by these Iranian missiles. And they there's an increasing push by these same people to end that support and end that funding as well. So this is, you know, once you give in an inch, they're going to, you know, we know who these people are. We know what their records are. We know what their ideology is. So they're asking already for more. They're now making a demand that Democrats call for ending Iron Dome support. And it's going to go further and further until people actually put their foot down and say, we're not going to be tolerating this degree of extremism and anti-Semitism within a party.
2: I want to talk about Los Angeles because I think it's going to be a bigger story. Spencer Pratt's running, did his homework, said he's been a Republican, never met a Democrat growing up. All his friends growing up there were Democrats. But he sees how they failed. And the thing is, he does understand the issues. He's not just saying, I'll be better than Bass. Listen to what he said in an interview on CNN, Cut 36.
4: This person should be in jail. 12 people burned alive. And you cannot just move on and act like, oh, I was in Ghana, oopsie daisies. Like, no, you should have resigned. You should have admitted to your failures. And you didn't. And so I just had to for my community. And then once I got in the game and saw that, oh, our whole city is on fire. Literally. I mean, it's crazy.
2: So, I mean, he speaks in a way a little bit like Trump, very right to the point, how to fix things, and seems to have common sense. Last poll was 30-22. Is this a break the glass moment that Gavin Newsom talks about? If he starts closing in on her and she keeps running away from debates, and if he gets through and it's just Bass and Pratt?
3: So he's speaking to a lot of the issues that Los Angeles voters are concerned about, even those on the center left, crime, homelessness, I think his big issue is just how incompetent the government is in rebuilding after the fires that's devastated so much of the city of Los Angeles. I think this is going to go to a runoff, and the big question, I think Pratt is in very good position to finish in second place ahead of a very far left city council person. So the question is, like, is LA? I mean, the Democratic advantage in Los Angeles is so significant. It's hard to see someone who's Republican breaking through. I saw one of the ads that Pratt went up with where it was at a bar. I think it featured people at a barbecue, and they were all saying that they can't vote for Trump. You know, they're not MAGA, but they really like what Spencer Pratt is saying about all these big issues that are concerning Los Angeles voters. The big challenge for him is whether Democrats would actually push the ballot box or go to the ballot box and vote for Pratt. That's going to be a big hurdle. Like we saw Rick Caruso, who I thought was a very good candidate, running on a lot of the same issues, came short up again, fell short against Karen Bass. So, well, he's getting a lot of attention, and I think this could be a hell of a race, but it's going to be a big challenge for any Republican in Los Angeles.
2: So fraud is now in the things to do list for the Vice President of the United States, and he's been very aggressive. Unlike Kamala Harris, when she was given the border, she kind of ignored it. So now they're moving forward in Minneapolis today. We have this the woman, Amy Bach, who was convicted of taking money from autism programs and Feed the Hungry program over in Minneapolis. And she knows she wasn't the only one involved. And they are looking into what Congressman Omar knows, what Governor Walz had known. I think Nick Shirley, who's the one who exposed a lot of this fraud, said this last night with Will Cain, Cup 43.
5: For Ilhan to say she doesn't know about this fraud is like the biggest lie we've heard in American history. She knew about the fraud. And today they actually just criminally charged one of the ladies for the Feeding Our whose daycare was used for the Feeding Our Future fraud. And I exposed her daycare in my video that went viral, and that person's now been charged. And this is all around her congressional district. And so for her to say that she didn't know about this fraud is such a lie. And she's obviously trying to cover her face. I mean, look at her net worth. It just went down by $29 million.
2: I mean, it was unbelievable. She said she was worth $30 million, and then she comes out and she's worth $100,000. She said, I just did the paperwork wrong. And then we have Feeding Our Future, a program that she actually got during the pandemic. And Amy Bach basically said, I dealt with her office. I didn't deal with her. Josh, is she in trouble?
3: Look, a lot of times when there's this much smoke, there's often fire. And there's also the issue of her current husband and his consulting contracts and her past marriages that are a little bit sketchy. There's a lot there. And there's been a lot of smoke that's been uncovered through investigative reporting. I do think the fact that you don't see the Minneapolis Star Tribune being as aggressive as some of these independent entrepreneurs and kind of looking into these cases as aggressively as they could. I think that's a factor in her still being in office. But look, there's a lot there. I think her ties to Feeding Our Future and her ties to some of these networks that are under investigation and being charged in some cases, that those are going to be looked into. I will say politically, she's in a very heavily Democratic district and she's had primary challenges before and she's managed to survive. Doesn't seem to have much of a challenge this time around. So, you know, I think there would have to be some, you know, legal case to be made. I think politically she's probably not going to be challenged unless there's a legal aspect to the investigation, that she's charged legally with some kind of crime.
2: So, you know, president's approval ratings aren't high, but with MAGA, his power is still great. Massey's gone, Cassidy's gone, and a lot of almost every one of his candidates seems to have survived the primary season if they're not in a runoff or winning outright. What does that say about his power?
3: Look, Trump has a near perfect record in Republican primaries nominating his favored candidates. That goes all the way back to when he was first president back in 2016. I think the one hiccup was Brian Kemp and Brad Raffensperger back in 22 in Georgia. And even Raffensperger didn't win a second time when he ran for governor this time around. Look, it shows that the Republican Party is still strongly behind Trump, and Trump's endorsement of Ken Paxton in Texas, probably going to put him over the finish line in the runoff next Tuesday in Texas. So, you can see why they don't want to cross Trump in Congress. So you are seeing the Republicans that have already lost their seats or are retiring, like Tom Tillis in North Carolina, are actually the ones that are leading the charge to be more independent and to breaking from Trump on some key issues. But when it comes to anyone who wants a political future in Washington right now, breaking with Trump on foreign policy, breaking with Trump on, you know, his reconciliation bill or on the Epstein files, as the case with Tom Massey, it'll end your career in Washington. And I think Massey, Cassidy, and a few others have learned that the hard way.
2: Yeah, like I said before, I like Cassidy. You know, he had that impeachment vote. And, you know, in retrospect, it was unfortunate. But for the most part, he's been a great congressman. So he finished third. I thought it was going to be close, if not winning. And he ends up distant third. So we'll see what happens. Josh, thanks so much. Appreciate it.
3: Thanks, Brian.
2: All right, when we come back, the sudden pushback by capitalists against socialists. It's about time. I'll explain.
0: Coming to you on a need-to-know basis, because, man, do you need to know. It's Brian Kilmeade.
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15: This reports live in the Air Supply Air Conditioning Traffic Center. Expect a higher level of service. Hitting the peak of the morning commute with heavy delays on 11 northbound that start just past Boulder Highway and continue up to the Spaghetti Bowl. Sluggish flows on 11 southbound from Craig Pass Lake Mead Boulevard. Crash on 11 south after Valley Views off to the right. Western Beltway delays on the southbound side from Lone Mountain on and off down to Summerlin Parkway. Got a line of hopefully patient drivers waiting to go from the eastbound Southern Beltway to 15 north, with westbound slowing on 215 from 11 up to Green Valley Parkway. Stacked up on 15 southbound Cheyenne to Sahara. Got a crash on the Blue Diamond on-ramp to 15 northbound. Mitch Kelly from the Air Supply Air Conditioning Traffic Center.
16: From the Fox 5 First Alert Weather Center, I'm meteorologist Kendall Kim. Southern Nevada, we're heating up headed into Memorial Day weekend. Expect sunny skies and highs climbing from the low 90s today to the upper 90s just in time for your weekend. From the Fox 5 First Alert Weather Center, I'm meteorologist Kendall Kim. Enjoy.
17: Hi, this is Henry Davis, pastor of the First Baptist Church of Highland Park in Landover, Maryland. 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
20: Let's say you start a burger joint and you have 10 employees and you make a little bit of money, right? Until you have, this is this one outlet. And by the way, these are the most delicious burgers in the world. People love your burgers, Andrew. And so then you open a second outlet, right? And now you're making a little bit more money and you have 20 employees and you open a third outlet. By the time you've opened 1,000 outlets, you are a billionaire, right? And by the way, this is a real life story. It happens all the time. It's In-N-Out Burger. It's, you know, Raising Cane's chicken. At what point did that money

0: all of a sudden become unethical.
1: And what he's referring to is AOC came out and says it's impossible to be a billionaire, as I paraphrase. Nobody can earn $1 billion. Are you kidding me? Do the math. That's what happens if you take a risk. Now, I'll go back further. If you have no money and no support and you're 28 years old and think you got the best burger, you're going to have to go get a loan. Get a cosigner for that loan. You're going to have to take tremendous risks. As you rent that building, you get the products, you hope you can go 6 or 7 months, begin to turn a profit, and at least make the payments for your employees and pay that loan back. So you're able to do that. You go through it, you put in your 80 hours a week, you think about it when you're not there, and then suddenly the store's good and you go for the second one and you hope that next one works and you hope you pick the right location and you worry and you work and you worry and you work and you miss back to school nights and you miss the soccer games, but you do it. And suddenly you make some money, and because you did a good job, you hired the right people, you had a good concept. And if you're one of the few, maybe 12% that start breaking out and doing what Jeff Bezos said, you deserve everything you got. But here's how you help in the economy. Those employers, those managers that you hire, those people that you train, they become a manager and they say, hey, I watched this guy build his store. I could do it. But you want more of an ice cream shop or you want a restaurant. And then you said, I trained under the creator of that burger joint, whoever it was. You know, I started with Jeff Bezos when he was on Amazon and he only had one plant and he wasn't making a profit and he was worried. He was working 20 hours a day. And I watched that place grow. Now, how many people are at Amazon that have formed their own companies or are able to retire and buy a condo that helps the real estate? That's just the way it works. I shouldn't have to explain this. But now Jeff Bezos, and I love it. People are so afraid when they make $1 billion of saying I'm a billionaire these days or having a nice car because you can afford it. They think you stole from it. You did something unethical. And now you have people running for office saying that same thing. Cut 18.
2: You can't earn $1 billion.
3: That's right.
2: You just can't earn that.
3: That's
1: right.
3: Exactly.
1: What about Katie Wilson, mayor of Seattle? Cut 19.
4: And at that time, I mean, the idea that you would have the state legislature pass a progressive income tax was pretty far-fetched. So it's just really, really exciting about 10 years later to see that actually happen. I think the claims that millionaires are going to leave our state are like super overblown. And if, you know, the ones that leave, like, bye.
1: Guess what? Mondami is meeting with the CEOs at Goldman Sachs and J.P. Morgan Chase and saying, yeah, I need you to stay. Right. And Katie Wilson saying, I shouldn't have said that about Starbucks and other people, because she condemned Starbucks for saying they're leaving, because they're leaving. And when you have a checkbook and there's no money in, that's a problem.
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9: The White House says Reuters is wrong. I'm Dave Anthony, Fox News, reacting to a report this morning that Iran's supreme leader is drawing a hard line, refusing to give up what President Trump calls nuclear dust, enriched uranium. The U.S. wants to extract in the push to keep Iran from making weapons.
10: President Trump has insisted while he's allowing time and in no rush, if they don't get the right answers, U.S. forces are ready to go. Iran is currently reviewing the new U.S. proposal.
9: And as the U.S. blockade remains around Iran's ports and Iran keeps blocking a lot of other shipping, Fox's Jeff Paul also reports from Dubai.
10: Here in the Gulf, countries like the UAE aren't really messing around. They are already coming up with contingencies and other plans if this goes on much longer. They're building a new pipeline that goes around the Strait of Hormuz. They won't have to even use it. And it's said to be 50% complete already, Bill.
9: Oil prices up about 2% today. Gas up another penny. AAA's national average for regular now $4.56 per gallon, the highest since the summer of 2022. Half those surveyed in the new Fox News poll call that a major problem. 60% oppose U.S. military action in Iran. And today in the House, maybe the Senate, Democrats will attempt to pass another war powers resolution trying to limit the president in Iran. This hour at the Senate, Acting Attorney General Todd Blanche will meet with Republicans discussing the compensation fund set up. Nearly $1.8 billion in taxpayer money for those believing they were targeted by the Biden Justice Department. Democrats called colossal corruption. The African Ebola outbreak keeps spreading, and a vaccine may not be ready till 2027.
11: The WHO has declared an international health emergency after hundreds of suspected cases and scores of deaths were found in the Democratic Republic of Congo and Uganda. Healthcare workers on the ground say they don't have enough protective equipment or sufficient training to deal with the crisis.
9: That's Fox's Jonathan Savage. 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
14: 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Heroes like NYPD Detective Victor Vargas, a U.S. Air Force veteran who died from pancreatic cancer after serving in the World Trade Center recovery efforts. 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
15: Fast Report is live in the Air Supply Air Conditioning Traffic Center. Expect a higher level of service. Still dragging on 15 southbound from just past Cheyenne all the way down to Sahara. Crash still being cleaned up on the Blue Diamond on-ramp to 15 northbound, was slowing past that on 15 north, Russell to Trop. 11 north still bunched up from the Charleston curve through downtown. Moderate volume, 11 south, Cheyenne past Lake Mead Boulevard. Western Beltway southbound, Cheyenne to Summerlin Parkway. Then around Flamingo, where you lose the right lane for bike trail work. Still a line to go from the eastbound Southern Beltway to 15 north, with westbound delays from 11 to Green Valley Parkway. Sluggish along the northbound airport connector between 215 and the tunnel. New Northwest injury accident westbound Grand Teton at Wallapai. I'm Mitch Kelly in the Air Supply Air Conditioning Traffic Center.
16: From the Fox 5 First Alert Weather Center, I'm meteorologist Kendall Kim. Southern Nevada is in for a hot and breezy Memorial Day weekend. High temperatures reach the low 90s today before climbing to the mid to upper 90s this weekend under mostly sunny skies. Afternoon wind gusts hit 30 mile per hour speeds through this weekend, with even stronger 45 mile per hour gusts expected by Tuesday, with a cool down of our high temperatures into the 80s by Wednesday next week. From the Fox 5 First Alert Weather Center, I'm meteorologist Kendall Kim.
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1: Everyone, so glad you're here. It's the Brian Kilmeade Show, moving through a week leading up to Memorial Day weekend. We think about the 13 that lost their lives this year. Special One Nation on Sunday. I got Frank Siller on, the best in the business when it comes to giving back to the first responders, military, and 9/11. I also have a great guest, Landon Donovan, previews the World Cup, one of America's finest American soccer players ever. I have a great interview with Jake Steinfeld as we look at the presidential fitness test is now back. How does he feel about it as America's first ever personal trainer and Mr. Fitness, as well as the 90s? The 90s comes back in terms of the music. I'm sure we all heard about that. And he put that on his brand new iHeart channel, which is just fantastic. So those are some of the different guests that we have. Also, Rachel Campos Duffy with us, talking about her great book. So that's all coming up Sunday at 10 o'clock. And thanks to everyone, by the way, for watching, because the ratings have been through the roof. It's truly an honor, Sunday at 10. Doug Schoen standing by, as I mentioned, Judge Roy K. Altman. He's the author of Israel on Trial and a federal sitting judge in court at the Southern District of Florida, the youngest ever appointed to the bench. So before we get to Doug, let's get to the big three.
21: Number three.
22: If you are a Zionist, meaning that you believe that you are just entitled to land based off of religious beliefs and that you'll kill all of the Semites for it, then yeah, I think that you're a danger to humanity and belong in prison.
1: Yeah, that is a congressional candidate who was, prior to those statements surfacing, favored to win the nomination in Texas as a congresswoman. It is sickening. But deranged anti-Semitism is rampaging through the Democratic Party. And people like Chuck Schumer don't say a word. Some do. And we'll discuss that with Doug.
21: Number two.
23: What's happening here is politicians are using the kind of age-old technique. So there's this tale of two economies, and they're using this age-old technique of, you know, picking a villain and pointing fingers.
1: Yes, Jeff Bezos. The rich attack back, finally, as socialists get a reality check and begin to walk back their vilification of success. Jeff Bezos is among the many who have had enough.
21: Number one.
24: We're here in the final stages of Iran. We'll see what happens. We'll either have a deal or we're going to do some things that are a little bit nasty. But hopefully that won't happen.
1: Yep, that's the President of the United States. First in with, now this just in, him and Bibi have a clash, but it looks like Trump is going to hold off finishing off Iran. I think that's a big mistake. And we'll see where that goes. By the way, don't forget to go to our YouTube channel if you ever miss the show. YouTube, it's youtube.com/@TheBrianKilmeadeShow. We're also going to begin posting What Made America Great, my series. It has 67 episodes with five more rolling off in the fall. I'm doing them right now, where you just have just slices of America's past. I think you'll really love it. Premiering on Fox Nation. Doug, welcome back.
25: Thank you so much for having me, Brian.
1: So what's with the anti-Semitism, not only in this country, over 6,000 incidents this year in 2025, over 9,000 in 2024, and now you have this anti-Semitic candidate over in Michigan, and you just heard the clip I played of Maureen Galindo over in Texas. What's going on?
25: Brian, it is unprecedented. It is something akin to what we saw in Germany in the 30s. And I hate to make that reference. I wish I could say I'm exaggerating. But the idea that if you are a Zionist, you are somehow a criminal and belong in prison is abhorrent. That's basically concentration camps.
1: So this sex therapist, her name is Maureen Galindo, is leading in this primary. Cut 25. Listen to her.
22: When I say that I want billionaire Zionists in prison, that does not mean I want Jews in internment camps. I don't care what religion you are. If you are a Zionist, meaning that you believe that you are just entitled to land, or someone's just entitled to land based off of religion.

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1: Yes, I think if she gets the nomination, which I hope she doesn't, she has to be completely disavowed by all Democrats of all philosophies, because as your listeners know, and you certainly know, Brian, I know that, Israel was created not based on a religious belief. It was created as compensatory for Jews who had been slaughtered during the Holocaust and many exiled from their homes. This was a homeland, not a basis to enslave other people or attack other people. It was to protect the Jewish people.
2: Yes, and they've been under attack ever since, and culminating October 7th. And when they fight back, people condemn them. And suddenly there, Benjamin Netanyahu is vilified, and the country is targeted, not by the neighbors, just by Iran these days, it seems. So the other story, and you work for Mike Bloomberg, right? And you try to see if he could become president. So Mike Bloomberg, I believe, is Jewish, right?
1: Yes, of course.
2: Jewish. Okay, so Mike Bloomberg's Jewish, and he's a billionaire. And guess what?
1: He is.
2: He earned every cent of it. No one gave him anything. He's self-made.
1: Correct.
2: I'm going to just flash back to when AOC, a leading Democrat, said this, cut 18.
3: You can't earn $1 billion.
4: That's right.
3: You just can't earn that.
4: That's exactly correct.
3: You can get market power. You can break rules. You can do all sorts of things. You can abuse labor laws.
4: Yep.
3: You can pay people less than what they're worth.
4: Yep.
3: But you can't earn that, right? Since you didn't earn that, you have to create a myth of earning it.
2: What do you say with that? Because she's running on that, and she got a candidate, got the nomination for a candidate who will win the general election, Rab, over in Philadelphia, on that type, those type statements.
1: Right. I think what she's saying, again, is abhorrent and an abomination. In Mike Bloomberg's case, he earned every penny, as you said. He pays people extremely well. The environment that he has created is an extraordinary workplace that people are literally clamoring to be able to join. And he is an extraordinarily philanthropic man, given the wealth that he earned through his labor and hard work and creativity. So what AOC says is wrong. It's an abomination. And in its own way is hostile and in its own way close, not analogous, but close to what Galindo in Texas is saying.
2: But I mean, it's also ignorant. What do you mean you can't earn a billion?
1: It's totally ignorant.
2: It makes you look stupid.
1: Yes, but of course. Couldn't agree more.
2: So I also want to bring you to some of the pushback. And I'm happy. Like, sometimes people are embarrassed that they're very rich. Jeff Bezos on Amazon. You know, this guy was born to a teen mom, Cuban dad, working class, found a way to work himself up as an executive. Obviously, he's extraordinarily bright. And then risks it all, leaves Wall Street and a secure job and a career, and forms Amazon. Loses money for 10 years. And then becomes one of the most successful companies in the world. It makes him close to a trillionaire. And he is finally pushing back. And this is what he said about paying taxes. Cut 22.
5: These people sometimes say that, I don't pay taxes. So true. I pay billions of dollars in taxes. And it's a perfect, again, if people want me to pay more billions,
6: right,
5: then let's have that debate. But don't pretend, you know, that's going to solve the problem. You could double the taxes I pay, and it's not going to help that teacher in Queens.
2: And Mondami tweeted out, I'm sure there's people in Queens who disagree. So, Doug, what is your thought?
1: My thought is Bezos is absolutely right. Again, this is an extraordinarily talented and creative man who took great risk, who had year after year of losses, as you say, but through his creativity, the design of his site, his supply system,

0: and the infrastructure he created, which has created tens of thousands of jobs, if not more. I commend the guy. And again, he's been philanthropic. His company's been philanthropic. And I think this is just ignorance on the part of people on the left who are looking to demonize the wealthy and the successful for their own selfish political means.
1: So what's interesting is because you have a socialist in New York, socialist in Seattle, you have a socialist, Bernie Sanders is trying to put as many of them, including the one in Maine, socialist slash communist, and they want to vilify the rich people. And I'm not sure how that is going to be, because Katie Wilson has already walked it back and said, maybe I shouldn't have said what I said. As Starbucks said, I think we're going to start moving people into Nashville and New York's J.P. Morgan and Goldman Sachs. And now you have the CEO, Ken Griffin of Citadel, saying, I'm going to look into move to Miami. They're beginning to realize I have the job. I'm not campaigning. I'm still vilifying them. And now they're deciding to leave. So when the reality hits the socialists, what do you think's going to happen? And what is happening before our eyes?
0: Well, I think it will lead to blue cities, cities like New York, Chicago, Seattle, further suffering a decline in services and revenue. And I think the left, Brian, we've talked about this for many years, the left will double down and they will go after the rich more and more. It is a cult of demonization that is irrational, but is based on class fears and class resentments rather than economic reality.
1: Do you think there's a battle right now between Governor Shapiro and AOC? So I can't do you I haven't read his book, but he's center left, I hear. And he's 60% approval rating in Pennsylvania. And this guy, Rab, has been basically heckling him as he was campaigning, a fellow Democrat, through his book tour. AOC backed him, and then AOC won. Do you see Beshear, who is in Kentucky, and Shapiro, who is in Pennsylvania, having a debate with the AOC and the, I don't know, is Gavin Newsom, where Gavin Newsom stands, he rolls with the wind. Is that going to be a real debate about the future of your party in real time?
0: Brian, I wish I could tell you there's nothing to debate, because I don't think there is. But I think it's going to be a debate. I think it is one that those of us in the middle, the moderates, are going to more likely than not lose, not win. And I believe my party will go into the 2028 elections as anti-Israel, potentially anti-Semitic, and most likely pro-Palestinian.
1: So whenever you think of Trump's policies, they'd be look a lot better without the war. But I think the war is necessary. I see as Iran as a generational threat that the president's addressing. Having said that, the American people, for the most part, only 40% are in support, even though 80% roughly think we're winning. So they did this poll in the New York Times Siena poll, which I think leans left. And they asked the question, in general, would you say that you are satisfied or dissatisfied with the Democratic Party? 45% are satisfied, 53% dissatisfied. All potential Democratic supporters, 55% are satisfied, 44% are dissatisfied. Democratic-leaning independents, only 31% are satisfied. This should give, along with redistricting, Republicans hope for the midterms. If you're the guy trying to steer your party to success in the midterms, what do you do with that poll?
0: Well, what I do is I move to the center. I embrace our foreign policy. I embrace our values. And candidly, the bottom line is, I think a lot of the Democrats who are dissatisfied in that poll, contrary to my worldview, and I suspect yours as well, want the party to move further left, want the party to be more anti-Israel, hostile to Jews, and anti-billionaires, which frequently, not always, but frequently is a code word for Jews.
1: So the other thing is that just, I haven't got read it, obviously, but it looks like the DNC has released the autopsy about what went wrong in 2024. I don't see any problem with releasing it. We all know we've been over it. There's different theories. We witnessed it. What is going to be in the autopsy? Because you're usually on the inside of this, Doug Schoen's our guest. So what's going to be in the autopsy that I wouldn't have access to because I'm not involved?
0: Right. Here's what I think it shows, that the Kamala Harris' campaign lacked coherence, lacked a message, lacked a strategy, didn't have a good candidate, didn't have a clear argument for why she should be elected, tilted too far to the left on cultural issues, did not have a rational alternative set of economic policies to those of Joe Biden. And the net result is, I think it's going to show something like that's certainly what I heard when it was being done. And they covered it up because it's a devastating set of conclusions. But as you point out, the Siena poll points out, despite the fact that Trump is in that poll a record low approval of 37, the Democrats are not doing much better.
1: So I just think this could, Kamala Harris, who's leading in the most polls, mainly name recognition, couldn't this really crush her?
0: Brian, I think we can say one thing pretty safely, and you'll hopefully have me back on next year to defend this point of view. I don't think there's any chance in the world she's the nominee.
1: From a Republican perspective, they would love it. From the Democratic perspective, she's without substance and competence. Her resume looks great, and she looks great until she talks. And she's not conversant on any policy. I have no idea what she stands for. And even though Gavin Newsom looks the part, I have no idea what he stands for. I just hope whatever it is, we get to the quality debate that Obama and Hillary Clinton had. They were talking about issues. That was good for the country. Final thought, Doug.
0: Final thought is my party is drifting so far away from the values I grew up with and I believe in. I'm not ready to leave today, though I've certainly thought about it. But Brian, unless we can come back to the sensible center and have rational debates on issues, we all lose. And I certainly, as a Democrat, feel very lonely.
1: Thanks so much, Doug. I talked to Joe Manchin. He basically said the same thing. Back in a moment.
2: 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Brian Kilmeade will be right back.
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7: 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Expect a higher level of service. New trouble now on 11 southbound. You've got a crash at the Spaghetti Bowl. Looks like traffic being pushed to the right there. On 11 northbound, still bottle up Charleston through downtown. Delay still 15 southbound Lake Mead to Sahara, with a crash still being cleaned up on the Blue Diamond on-ramp to 15 northbound. Some northbound delays on I-15 approaching Tropicana. On the westbound Southern Beltway, just a bit of delay coming up from Henderson from 11 up to Valley Verde. You've got a line on the northbound airport connector between 215 and the tunnel, with some construction congestion in the area. Things are improving, though. Northwest accidents, westbound Lake Mead at Tenaya, westbound Grand Teton at Wallapai. Mitch Kelly from the Air Supply Air Conditioning Traffic Center.
6: From the Fox 5 First Alert Weather Center, I'm meteorologist Kendall Kim. Southern Nevada, we're heating up headed into Memorial Day weekend. Expect sunny skies and highs climbing from the low 90s today to the upper 90s just in time for your weekend. From the Fox 5 First Alert Weather Center, I'm meteorologist Kendall Kim.
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14: The reason that most people become a Democrat, at least the reason, we don't dislike anybody. We're not against anybody. This anti-Semitic stuff is just, it's sickening, man. And it's a real problem. And it's getting worse. I don't want to be part of a political party that tolerates hatred or sometimes encourages it. I don't think that's where a majority of Democrats are.
1: Well, James Carville came out and said, I don't think that's where a majority of Democrats are. I think they are. I know this. I could just picture CNN hosting a debate amongst Democrats and probably 15 people or 12 people on that stage. And the question will be, put your hand up if you will deny Israel funding, any type of aid or any type of military aid. And every hand will go up. I mean, we already see it. Cory Booker is putting his hand up. You know, you're going to tell me that Pete Buttigieg won't put his hand up? Of course he will. And they'll say it's Netanyahu, but it's really Israel. And maybe by that time, he wouldn't even be prime minister. Then they're really going to be screwed. And they're going to say, well, I'd like to give the Palestinians aid, and it was genocide. It's already proven not to be genocide. I don't know why it's so hard to pick out the good guys in an effort like this. All right, you listen to the Brian Kilmeade Show. Back in a moment.
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18: Fox News. I'm Therese Crowley. President Trump speaking at the White House on Iran, which may have a response to the latest U.S. peace proposal.
19: No formal peace plan announced just yet, but there still is a lot of cautious optimism here in the Gulf. Yes, the Strait of Hormuz remains mostly closed off, but there hasn't been any sort of major escalations between the U.S. and Iran.
18: Fox's Jeff Paul in Dubai. President Trump said Iran, if it doesn't have the right answers, U.S. forces are loaded to strike quickly. Gulf states working to make the Strait of Hormuz obsolete. UAE says its pipeline bypass is 50% complete. A new Fox News poll finds half of voters report rising gas prices are a major problem for them. $4.56 a gallon today for the Memorial Day getaway. And the Democratic National Committee, under pressure, released its autopsy on how Kamala Harris lost the 2024 election. 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
7: 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Delays on 11 southbound approaching the Spaghetti Bowl where you've got a new crash. 11 northbound still dragging through downtown. 15 south likewise, Washington to Sahara, but a new crash at Russell looks like it's off to the right. Northwest accident, westbound Lake Mead at Tenaya. Also westbound Grand Teton at Wallapai. New one, Tropicana at Decatur. 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
6: From the Fox 5 First Alert Weather Center, I'm meteorologist Kendall Kim. Southern Nevada is in for a hot and breezy Memorial Day weekend. High temperatures reach the low 90s today before climbing to the mid to upper 90s this weekend under mostly sunny skies. Afternoon wind gusts hit 30 mile per hour speeds through this weekend with even stronger 45 mile per hour gusts expected by Tuesday with a cool down of our high temperatures into the 80s by Wednesday next week. From the Fox 5 First Alert Weather Center, I'm meteorologist Kendall Kim.
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0: As the president said, if we'll be asked to go back into kinetic activity with the United States side by side, shoulder to shoulder, wing to wing, we're ready to do it. We consider ourselves your model ally and junior partner. And what the president decides will fall in line.
1: And that is the ambassador to the United States from Israel, Leiter. So Ambassador Leiter weighed in, made it clear. But the story the Jerusalem Post has and other people, according to Israeli, two Israeli sources, the prime minister and president kind of battled about what the next step would be when it comes to fighting Iran. And they say they're right on the cusp, that we submitted a return proposal and the prime minister didn't like it and let the president know it. And the president, I guess, snapped back at him. But they're still friends, and that's what happens in a real relationship and in a high-stakes battle like the one we're in with Iran. And there are obviously pluses and minuses to going back at them. Joining us now is somebody no stranger to this issue, wrote a book about it. He is Judge Roy K. Altman. He's author of a book, Israel on Trial, and a sitting federal district court judge in the Southern District of Florida, the youngest ever appointed to the bench. Judge, welcome.
2: Thanks for having me again, Brian.
1: Hey, Judge, I know you got to stay away from politics, so I'll try to keep you away or punt if I ask you a question that'll get you in trouble. But how real do you think that friction is between the two?
2: I think the only thing I know of it, and I'm not in that room, is that the media seems to want to drum up conflict between Israel and the United States and has been doing that for the entire time that we've been here since October 7th. And every time the media predicts that here finally is the rupture between the prime minister and the president, guess what? They have a meeting and they're holding hands and they're working shoulder to shoulder. So I wouldn't believe it this time because we fell for it five or six times before and each time it was fiction.
1: Also, when you have a real relationship with stakes this high, of course you're going to disagree. You're going to tell me that allies never disagree? So I think that if you ask me, the prime minister absolutely wants to go back and finish the job. And the person is weighing the risks of finishing the job because the Gulf states have been targeted, Judge. That's pretty much, we have been studying during the ceasefire, what they have, what they don't have. And the one thing that's intolerable, they're now charging tolls on international waters in the Strait of Hormuz. That's unacceptable in any plan.
2: One of the things you mentioned that I think is so critical for people to understand is the Wall Street Journal story that came out and now I think has been publicly acknowledged that Israel took its own defense systems and shipped them in secret to its Gulf state allies. And it's now clear that as a result of Israel taking its own protective system away from its own civilian areas to protect its Arab Muslim neighbors' cities, that thousands of Arab Muslims in the Middle East who were targeted by the regime in Tehran with ballistic missiles had their lives saved by Israel's generosity. And I don't think the UAE and maybe the Bahrainis and Kuwaitis will ever forget that.
1: Right. And I think that Saudi Arabia has gotten 8,000 troops from Pakistan because they have a mutual defense pact. And Bahrain is concerned because they have missile defense, but maybe not that much. We've had plenty of time to get them additional because we want additional defense because everybody in the region is concerned about their desalinization plants as well as their energy facility, right?
2: I think a lot of what we're seeing and what I talk about on college campuses is the conversation we're having about Israel is in some respects 5 years old. The new Middle East is being shaped minute by minute by a growing alliance between partners in the Gulf states and in Israel, and a new partnership that may be arising between Israel and Lebanon. We saw polling come out from Lebanon today. Shocking numbers. I don't know if they've been reported on widely in the press here in the United States, but for the first time ever, a majority of Lebanese citizens responding to surveys say they want to finish their lifetime war with Israel and make a peace agreement with Israel. That includes majorities of Christians, majorities of Druze, and a slight majority of Sunni Muslims even. Of course, it doesn't include Shiites who prefer to continue the forever war with Israel, but they're a minority of the population. The Middle East is changing. And if the war with Tehran might shift the desire of the Gulf Arab states to start shipping their liquid, their natural gas, and their oil resources, not through the Strait of Hormuz, but to the ports of Ashdod and Haifa, we may see a partnership between Israel and its Gulf Arab neighbors that would have seemed inconceivable just a year ago.
1: I know they're trying to reconfigure a pipeline and get it elsewhere. We know Saudi Arabia is now going through the Red Sea, I think, with a bulk of theirs. They're almost up to pre-war levels. And they're concerned about being targeted. But I really think, Judge, that it's in our best interest to finish the job with another week or two on Iran and really pressure this regime, who does not seem conciliatory or repentant.
2: My view is America has been the greatest force for good the world has ever known. Israel has been its closest and most important ally for 50 years now, votes with the United States more than any other country in the world on the international stage. I think over 93 or 94% of the time votes America's interests. And time and again around this country, at churches and schools and colleges, I get people who work for the Navy, who work in the Department of War, who work in tech procurement for our government coming to me and saying, Judge, you have no idea how right you are. We sell Israel a piece of technology, and we sell it to them, by the way, thus stimulating our economy and creating thousands of American jobs. And they do something we can't do. They battle test it in real time, give us minute by minute assessments of what it's doing well and what it's doing badly. And then 2 years later, they give it back to us for free. And it's totally unrecognizable to the product we sold them because it's 10 times better prepared to the geostrategic conflicts that are coming. I wouldn't read too much friction into what actually is the relationship between the United States and Israel. And I'm confident that they'll both do what's necessary to rid the world of this evil, tyrannical regime.
1: Yeah. So let's go over some legal terms that we hear bantered about. Number one, there was genocide in Gaza. I think that was disproven. Now, maybe no one's covering it. What do you say? Because
2: there's no doubt that Israel's war in Gaza was not only not genocide, it was the least likely urban conflict in modern history ever to meet the standard legal definition of genocide. And you don't have to take my word for it. The high-level military group, the HLMG, which is a collection of all the high-level officers and generals from almost all the Western democracies in the world, not just the United States. These people aren't Jews. They have no connection with Israel. They're just generals in militaries around the world. They wrote a report and a brief to the International Criminal Court, the ICC, which says that Israel's civilian warning system, which is a warning system where Israel tells the civilian population of Gaza exactly where it will be striking the next day, and then provides humanitarian corridors for them to leave those zones. And even in Al-Mawasi, in the southwestern part of the strip, created an entire new city for them, where it provided food purveyors, medical clinics, polio vaccines for 1.2 million people. The HLMG says not only is that completely incompatible with genocide, not only is it completely incompatible with what any other country has ever been willing to do for the civilian population of the enemy in warfare before, but they say it's also something our own democracies would never be able to do because our civilian populations would never stomach endangering the lives of our own soldiers, our own sons and daughters, by warning the enemy of where those sons and daughters will be. And by the way, it's taken a very heavy toll. Over 800 Israelis have been killed in Gaza precisely because they warned the civilian population to get out of harm's way, and they sent those soldiers into home to home that Hamas had the time to lay an ambush at and to booby trap and fill with IEDs.
1: And John Spencer, the president of the War College at West Point, said the same thing. He went and visited five times, and he said they actually were more humanitarian oriented than even we were at Fallujah and Mosul. So I want to bring you to something else we hear about. That Israel is an apartheid state. What do you say to that, Judge?
2: Israel is the most free and diverse country in the entire region. And again, you don't have to take my word for it. Talk to Israeli Arabs like I do when I visit Israel, and they would tell you that their socioeconomic mobility in the country, their health, their life expectancy, their child mortality rates are all better than they would be in any of the 22 Arab countries in the Middle East, in any of the 57 Muslim countries in the world. Israel is a country of 10 million people, 21% of whom 2.1 million people are Arab Muslims who share equally in the free commercial, civil, and political rights of their Jewish neighbors. There is apartheid being practiced all over the Middle East today. Think, for example, of how inconceivable it would be to have a Jewish justice on the Supreme Court in Tehran, or a Jewish general in Damascus, or Jewish lawyers, doctors, or judges in Ramallah or Gaza City. These things are absurd even to consider, but there are Arab Muslim Supreme Court justices in Israel. There are Arab, Muslim, and Druze and Christian judges, lawyers, and doctors all over the country. There are four major Arab political parties in the Knesset in Israel, who, by the way, were part of the governing coalition of the country just 4 years ago in 2022. If Israel's practicing apartheid, it's doing a real bad job of it.
1: All right. So Judge Roy Altman is our guest. So Judge, is there a way, from what you know, to be able to track the arms deliveries to Hezbollah and Hamas? Because it seemed clear since Israel did such damage to them, they were able to get more rockets in. And I'm just wondering, even if Iran comes out and part of this deal and says, we won't rearm our proxies, is it possible for us to enforce that? And you guys to enforce
2: the biggest and most important ally in this struggle will be Syria. And we'll learn a lot about whether Hezbollah can survive by whether the Lebanese government is willing to do what it has promised. And we should say, again, people criticize the Lebanese government for not doing enough. I think that's fair. But we should say, again, how revolutionary it is that for the first time in 40 years, the Lebanese government has gathered the strength to be able to stand up for itself and say Hezbollah is illegal in the country. We want to have a monopoly on military weapons in the country, the government, and we want to expel the man who used to run the country for 40 years, which is the ambassador from Tehran. So the question will be, will the Lebanese government, in conjunction with the new Syrian government, have the willingness, have the strength, have the ability to stop arms transfers from continuing to pass through the land corridor through Syria and into Lebanon? If they can do it, then that'll be a sea change for peace in the Middle East for both Arab and Jew alike.
1: All right. Thanks so much. I appreciate you joining us, Judge. You're a great advocate. And also you go to the facts as opposed to emotion. Judge Roy K. Altman, his book is Israel on Trial. Thanks so much, Judge.
2: Thanks, Brian.
1: We are back in a moment.
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11: Last report is live in the Air Supply Air Conditioning Traffic Center. Expect a higher level of service. Some slowdown still on 11 southbound approaching the Spaghetti Bowl where a crash is being cleaned up. Things are slowly improving. Still moderate volume on 11 north through downtown. 15 south coming out of the bowl down to Sahara. Got a crash on 15 southbound around Russell. Everybody there, though, well off to the right. Bit of a wait to go from the eastbound Southern Beltway on to 15 north with some westbound delays on 215 from Valley Verde up to around Green Valley Parkway. Northwest injury accident blocking right lanes. Westbound Lake Mead at Tenaya. New one in the south. Southwest Rainbow south of 215. Also ones on the strip at Tropicana and with injuries in the South Valley, Silverado Ranch at Bermuda. I'm Mitch Kelly in the Air Supply Air Conditioning Traffic Center.
12: From the Fox 5 First Alert Weather Center, I'm meteorologist Kendall Kim. Southern Nevada, we're heating up headed into Memorial Day weekend. Expect sunny skies and highs climbing from the low 90s today to the upper 90s just in time for your weekend. From the Fox 5 First Alert Weather Center, I'm meteorologist Kendall Kim.
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17: Stephen, I am here in support tonight for Stephen because you're the first guy in America who's lost his show because we got a president who can't take a joke. and because Larry and David Ellison feel they need to kiss his ass to get what they want. So these are... Anyway, Stephen, these are small-minded people. They got no idea what the freedoms of this beautiful country are supposed to be about. This is for you.
1: Well, or they could be losing $12 million a year, and they weren't jokes. They were statements against the administration every single night, and it stopped being comedy. So that could have been the issue. But Bruce Springsteen has totally lost his mind. Congratulations. So Bruce Springsteen, I can't tell you how many people say I'm done with him. But he doesn't care. He's 100 years old, and he's out there just being anti-Trump. And if that's where you want to dedicate the your waning years, go ahead and do it. You and Robert De Niro go tour together. For Stephen Colbert to leave and everyone, you know, go off and use vile terms and blame Trump or Larry Ellison, who now owns Oracle, owns TikTok, CBS, CNN, and as well as... Yeah, basically has Paramount. So congratulations. Go ahead and alienate Larry Ellison. You can go do that. Or you could say that they're in the business of making money and that network television is a bigger challenge than ever and that maybe you lost the lead. In fact, Stephen Colbert came out and said it. I really didn't want to do politics, but my producers told me I had to do it because that's what the ratings were. So we got a 2-1. Jimmy Kimmel gets a 1-9. I think now Jimmy Fallon's down to a 1-6. And at one point, everybody looks at their bottom line and says, this is what it's costing me. This is what I'm getting. And I'm going to cut the cord. And that's what happened. And now you have everyone blaming Trump. But the thing is, it's so interesting. There was a time when they would include, you know, ripping on Fox and The Daily Show or Talk Soup or CBS. And that's what you hear about. Oh, last night they mentioned you. It's always an insult. You have all this stuff going on. And nobody's talking about it. I mean, all these talk show hosts show up. We'll show a clip of it to show support for Stephen Colbert in his final week. All right. Jon Stewart says horrible things. Can't wait for Donald Trump to leave. Okay. But doesn't even make news anymore. And that's part of the problem. You know, the days when Hugh Grant gets involved in the scandal and goes on a late night show, The Tonight Show, and Jay Leno looks over and says, what were you thinking? It becomes news everywhere. But now, their lead guest is Elizabeth Warren. I mean, what kind of booker does that? They used to vibe for Tom Hanks and, I don't know, the leading whoever, maybe Messi or somebody, the hottest people in the country. They kind of stopped doing that. So, Stephen Colbert's gone. And as I see all those guys, I mean, how long till the other guys are gone? And then in the end, they're going to be more successful as podcasts, and they'll have their audience, and they'll have their format, and he's made enough money to never have to work again. Congratulations. On to serious stuff before we go. The President of the United States is turning up the heat on Cuba big time. Now, what he's doing with the indictment of Raul Castro, he's letting him know that we're coming after the other guys in power, not the ones that used to be in power. And I think little by little, you build a legitimate case, and you let them know you could either leave to another island, go over to Turkey, or you could do it the hard way and end up in a prison. Here's Marco Rubio, Cut 40.
18: In the U.S., we are ready to open a new chapter in the relationship between our people and our countries. And currently, the only thing standing in the way of a better future are those who control your country.
1: And that's what he's trying to do. They don't have power 20 hours a day. There's no more oil and gas. They're not getting resupplied for food. All the money goes to the army. Army set up this really their own government within a government. And then you have a government and they don't want, they don't want a military confrontation. We don't want a military confrontation. What I think they do is just want to squeeze it. And why we have to do it, not just for the Cuban exiles, that would be great, but also to get China and Russia, get them stop with this foothold 90 miles from Miami. 90 miles. We've been dealing with this since the 1960s. What blows me away is that President Trump is below water when it comes to foreign policy. When you think about the threat that's been removed in Venezuela, when you think about what we've done to neutralize with the Abraham Accords and to neutralize at the very least, and hopefully it'll end spectacularly with Iran. And then would you see what he's doing with Cuba? You see also how he was able to flip Bolivia, Argentina, and work with El Salvador, and really with the Mexican government, and what they've done to destroy these cartels and then bring them to here to face justice, along with what happened at the border. I'm pretty sure people realize at one point that foreign policy matters. You stood in line at the DMV, you paid the fee, you smiled for that terrible photo, and then the DMV could have turned around and sold you. Your name, your address, your accident history, your court records, all exposed to hundreds of companies, and your state could be pocketing millions doing it. 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
0: for American families.
2: That's EPA Administrator Lee Zeldin moments ago alongside President Trump and business leaders as more Biden-era energy restrictions are scrapped, in this case, refrigeration rules. This as the president's approval rating on the economy sinks to 29% in new Fox polling. Just over half surveyed call rising gas prices a major problem as the conflict with Iran continues. The White House says a Reuters report of Iran's supreme leader ruling out giving up enriched uranium is not true, and the president has rejected

0: rejected Iranian reports the U.S. has offered sanctions relief.
1: I think at this hour it's fair to say that shuttle diplomacy is in high gear. Tehran reportedly looking at the latest counter-peace proposal from Washington at this hour. But at the middle of all of this, we should mention, is Pakistan. The country's interior minister in Tehran for the second time in less than a week to help mediate the talks. Also, Pakistan's army chief expected to join the discussions.
0: Fox Business's Ashley Webster in Tel Aviv as a tug of war continues over the Strait of Hormuz. A long-awaited report on the Democrats' 2024 election loss is now public after internal pressure to release it.
2: The report released by DNC Chair Ken Martin today is nearly 200 pages long. And one of its arguments is that Democrats lost connection with working-class Americans, focusing too much on anti-Trump messaging instead of coming up with a strong economic message that would resonate with voters in the South, Midwest, and rural America. The report argues the 2024 election exposed deeper structural problems in the Democrats' operation, like not spending enough time and money to build relationships. It states Democrats need to do more to meet voters where they're getting their content, like social media.
0: Fox's Madeline Rivera. 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
6: As reports live in the Air Supply Air Conditioning Traffic Center, expect a higher level of service. Closing out the drive with a crash on 15 southbound between Charleston and Sahara. No travel lanes are blocked, but things are sluggish. Long wait to go from the eastbound Southern Beltway onto 15 north. Lingering northwest crash, westbound Lake Mead at Tenaya. Southwest accidents, Russell at Wallapai, Blue Diamond at Rainbow, and Rainbow south of 215. East side with injuries, DI at Eastern, South Valley, eastbound Silverado Ranch at Bermuda. Mitch Kelly from the Air Supply Air Conditioning Traffic Center.
7: From the Fox 5 First Alert Weather Center, I'm meteorologist Kendall Kim. Southern Nevada, we're heating up headed into Memorial Day weekend. Expect sunny skies and highs climbing from the low 90s today to the upper 90s just in time for your weekend. From the Fox 5 First Alert Weather Center, I'm meteorologist Kendall Kim.
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6: Let's do it. 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
7: Yeah, man.
6: Okay, what are these Iranian sources saying, David?
7: Well, they're telling Reuters that the Supreme Leader, who apparently is alive and able to communicate, I don't know, has ordered that the country's stockpile of near-weapons-grade uranium must stay inside Iran.
6: Uh-oh.
7: They're not going to give up that card.
6: Okay.
8: Here we go. Again.
6: Well, Trump was asked yesterday, like he's asked every day, about where everything stands with Iran.
9: Where does that stand today? Have you heard anything from them?
10: Right on the borderline, believe me. If we don't get the right answers, it goes very quickly. We're all ready to go. We have to get the right answers. It would have to be a complete 100% good answers. And if we do, we save a lot of time, energy, and lives.
6: Yeah. But if not, they're ready to roll. That's pretty much where it stands.
8: So when's the deadline?
7: Well, there is no deadline. Trump yesterday said 2-3 days, like the end of the week, then maybe early next week. I don't know. We'll see what happens.
6: Yeah. We'll see.
8: Okay. All right.
6: I'm guessing we're going to hit them again. I mean, it doesn't seem like they're going to come to the table with what we want to hear.
7: Well, I mean, to me, it's like step one is proof of life that the Supreme Leader is even up and conscious.
6: Yeah, no kidding. We still haven't seen him. And most importantly, we have a bet on that.
7: Yeah.
6: You and I do.
8: I know.
6: It's riding on this. So we'll see.
8: You said he was alive, right?
6: Yeah.
8: Yeah.
6: Yeah, you said no.
8: No.
6: Okay.
8: Well, are we ever really going to know? I don't know.
6: Well, I mean, if there's proof of life.
8: Some AI version of it.
6: And then that's what you're going to say, and then David is going to have to be the judge.
7: Yeah. Well, you've also got the cardboard cutout. That fooled a lot of people, right?
6: That fooled no one.
8: That was rudimentary, though. They can do better than that, yeah.
6: Yeah. So you got that going on. You got Cuba going on. And more on that a little bit later. But, David, you say you have an unhinged rant to get to.
7: Oh, yes, for sure. So Democrat Representative Jasmine Crockett really does not want to talk about the Southern Poverty Law Center funding white supremacist organizations. There was a big hearing about that yesterday in the House of Representatives. And, man, she started going off about, in her words, savage white people.
6: What?
8: Yeah.
6: Well, she should be mad at them then because they were funding it. That doesn't make any sense.
11: We haven't had one hearing on white supremacy. Yet when we look at things like the killing of Ahmaud Arbery, George Floyd, Breonna Taylor, the 9 worshipers who were murdered at the Mother Emanuel AME Church, the 23 people murdered in 2019 during a shooting at Walmart.
6: Hold on. Some of those that she's mentioning, I don't quite understand how it all goes together.
7: Now, Breonna Taylor murdered by a white supremacist? No. It was a tragic set of circumstances, but justified shooting.
6: Yes.
7: And not.
6: Anyway, yeah. I guess she's raging. Let her go.
11: At Walmart in El Paso, the 10 people murdered during the 2022 shooting at a grocery store in Buffalo, New York. All of these were murdered by white supremacists who are empowered by the Republican Party's racist rhetoric and policies. Some of y'all need to read up on your history books, the very same ones that the Republicans have decided that people should not hear about because you don't want real history taught in our schools because
6: Hold on a second. I completely understand this now.
7: Yeah.
6: Because, well, her future in politics is pretty much over.
8: It's over.
7: Yeah, pretty much.
6: Okay, so she's got to have a jumping off point. She's got to have a career.
7: Yeah.
6: She's dabbled in this for a while. Why not go all in?
8: Yeah,
7: sure.
6: And I don't think you need a degree for it.
8: Form your own network, the Nut Job Radio Network.
7: There you go.
8: Yeah,
6: I would guess she might get more invites for, you know, different cable news outlets. Oh, she'll CNN be on, I'll be watching.
8: She'll be on The View, and she'll be every right.
6: Yeah, but we're not even done with the rant yet. Here we go.
11: You're afraid that it's going to hurt people's feelings to know that their ancestors were so savage that they would enslave black folk. You don't want them to understand why the 14th Amendment.
6: Did you know that, Scott?
8: This is news.
6: It was never taught in school, was it?
8: Yeah, the savage. No, never. I don't.
6: No, I learned nothing about the Civil War.
8: Nah.
6: Nothing about slave. Nothing.
8: Wasn't taught.
6: Nope. Because all of our teachers were, well, white supremacists.
8: Right.
6: Yeah, that's right. Go ahead.
11: Them to understand why the 14th Amendment mattered then and it matters today. You don't want them to understand that when they draw these racist lines and tell black folk that they shouldn't have representation in this country, that it is against the Constitution.
3: I'm the
11: you want them
3: lady.
11: To be ignorant so that they can sit up here and be
3: I'm
11: your token.
3: The gentle lady.

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1: Not that confident.
2: Okay.
1: I'm just, I thought that she would do better. That's all.
2: You were kind of believing in the hype because she was getting on cable news all the time.
1: She's everywhere, yeah.
2: Yeah, very much so.
1: But she is a, you know, you'll stop and listen when Jasmine starts talking.
2: And then you tune out soon after.
1: I mean, if for no other reason, just the comedic version of it. The cartoon character she's created.
2: No kidding.
1: Because that's not how she talks.
2: No, just at specific times.
1: That's not how she talks. Yes, exactly.
2: We have teachers union news, David?
3: I do. Well, during a recent webinar, I saw this from Town Hall. Leaders from major teachers unions in Minneapolis, Chicago, and Los Angeles talked about upping the stakes here. Moving away from just good old-fashioned protests and really embracing the rioting.
2: What? Protesting what? How about teaching the kids? Have you seen their test scores? They're terrible. How about getting everybody together? Like, what can we do to get these kids to learn?
1: Things would improve if they just had more money.
2: Is that what it is?
1: Yes.
2: Okay, roll it.
4: You know, no disrespect to folks sending postcards or rallies, but I do think people are getting a tiny bit burned out by some of these tactics because it's very evident that our politicians and our elected leaders are not listening to us. So how do we make them listen, right? How do we get...
2: What is the purpose of a teachers union?
3: Apparently, it's leading to violent revolution. I thought it was to protect the teachers' interest to make sure that they could focus mostly on, you know, kids in the classroom. I mean, I'd say that half in jest because we all know that's not really what it is.
2: No, it's not what it is. But this is insane.
4: Right? How do we get their attention? How do we say, well, we're going to be out here putting ourselves in harm's way, and you're going to be responsible for
5: doubt.
6: So it's going to mean that we've got to replicate some of the things we've seen our siblings do in other countries that are effective at challenging and defeating authoritarians that most Americans aren't comfortable with.
5: We burned down an entire police precinct and did not rebuild it. I have taken 6 city streets and have not returned it. We don't say no justice, no peace. We say no justice, no streets. And I dare them to arrest me.
2: Holy crap. So you're proud of what you've done in Minneapolis?
3: Yes.
2: And that's what you think other teachers' unions need to do in different towns?
3: Yeah.
2: And what does this have to do with kids and learning?
3: Well, it's okay. They got a fine educational system in the Twin Cities. After all, you know, you've got the Quality Learning Center as a backstop.
2: Yeah, you do.
1: And not everybody has one of those, David. Just the privileged few.
2: But by the way, I'm looking at the new numbers from that. The Feeding Our Future scandal?
1: Yes.
2: There? That keeps expanding. And the scale is crazy. One of the largest COVID-era fraud operations in the country. Prosecutors say a network tied to a Minnesota nonprofit falsely claimed to have served millions of meals to children during the pandemic ultimately pulled in over $250 million.
1: And
2: another individual's been charged.
1: That's on the federal level. That's not on the state level.
2: Yes.
1: Gee whiz.
3: Well, one of the women tied to that Feeding Our Futures thing, what's her name? Fahima Ege Mohammed.
1: Yes.
3: Well, she also is now being charged because she allegedly stole $4.6 million by submitting bogus claims through the Future Leaders Early Learning Center, a daycare that she was operating.
2: Wow. Well, just saying that's Islamophobic.
3: Oh, sure. Yeah. Okay.
2: Got to watch out for that. And then, you know, a good part of the country's in mourning because it's going to be the last day of Stephen Colbert.
1: Oh, my God. It's just, can this end soon enough?
2: What was the average audience, like 2.5 million?
1: I don't remember the last time we looked. Sounds right.
2: Yeah, something like that. It's nothing like what it was even with Letterman. With Letterman in like 93, what was that? That was over 7 million. So it's nothing compared to what it used to be as far as late night
1: goes.
2: Which
1: is why he doesn't have a job anymore.
2: Well, yeah, it was losing $40 million a year.
1: They said he had

0: 200 employees.
1: Oh,
0: 200
1: yeah.
0: for that show. Doing what?
1: Because a lot of it is just him interviewing somebody.
0: Yes.
1: But it takes 200 people to put that on.
0: 200?
1: Yes.
0: I heard Gutfeld say last night he has like 12 people. And he beats them.
1: He does beat them.
0: Yeah, he does.
1: He gets like $3.5 million.
0: Yeah.
1: And it's on cable.
0: Yeah.
1: But you're saying someone is mourning the loss, David, who?
2: Well, it would be Sarah Seidner and Brian Stelter, the potato, on CNN.
1: Oh, okay.
3: So a lot of people going to miss him, certainly. Just like
4: they
3: did Letterman.
4: Make the world a little bit less bleak. That's right.
3: Yeah.
4: It's a really special format. That's right. Well, that's the thing. The Late Show is about more than Colbert. It was about top 10 lists and stupid human tricks and all the rest. It was about that experience at the end of the night, and that's what we're losing in this country, and it's bigger than the late night, I think, Sarah.
3: Yeah, losing in this country and losing in New York City where you can go see the show.
1: Oh, my gosh.
4: And that's when the tears came.
2: Very sad. Very sad.
1: You know, you look at some of the numbers. You brought 200 plus. Did you know how many writers he had to craft his monologues?
0: No.
1: Take a guess. Closest to
0: 65.
1: Wins.
0: 65.
2: I'll go 50.
1: It was 22. Oh. Still, that number blew me away. Yeah, 22 writers? Yeah. That's your whole job.
0: Yeah. You're sitting around writing jokes, yeah.
1: Did you ever see one of his monologues?
0: Yes. Well,
1: they should have been fired.
0: It's all bash Trump, bash Trump, bash Trump.
1: Yeah. It's not very good. The number of jokes that targeted Trump and or conservatives after CBS announced in July that he would be going off the air. It's 95%. Wow. The number of times that Bernie Sanders has appeared as a guest on the show. Again, this is a comedy show.
0: Yeah, right.
1: 15.
0: 15 times?
1: Yes.
2: Wow.
0: Sandwich showed up?
1: Yes. Bernie Sandwich is 15 times. How about Jake Tapper from CNN?
0: I know he's on there a few times.
2: 10?
1: 14.
2: Dang.
1: I can't imagine why this thing failed. It's unreal. Yes, how much was it losing per year for CBS? $40 million.
0: Every year.
1: And everybody wants to say, it's because Trump couldn't take a joke. That's why he's out of a job. Mm-hmm. It's one of the dumbest takes you could ever hear.
0: And then all the networks this morning, all of them, showed the live shot of the late show theater or whatever.
1: Yeah.
0: And they had the reporters standing there, you know, woefully describing the demise of the show.
1: Yes.
0: Gosh.
1: Yeah, we'll have more on that in a bit.
0: I hope also, Byron Allen crushes him. I hope he brings that on there and just...
1: By the way,
0: smokes them.
1: Did you know that not paying women to get abortions is violence now? Not paying women to get abortions is violence.
0: I didn't know it was a moneymaker for women.
1: Yeah, we'll get to that. And the five stories we're watching today coming right up.
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1: Joe. I'm Jamie Markley, the Gen Xer. The millennial David Van Camp, the sexy boomer that's Scott Robbins, and now the five stories we're watching today.
30: One, two, three.
2: Well, the mastermind behind the Feeding Our Future fraud scam in Minnesota has just been sentenced to 41 and a half years in prison. That is a long, long time. But that's $250 million that they took from the government, saying that they were feeding thousands of kids during COVID, and, well, they weren't.
1: Good.
2: Yeah. Number four, speaking of that fraud, another woman that's tied to it has been charged in a daycare fraud scheme after being featured in a viral video by influencer Nick Shirley. Fahima Ege Mohammed allegedly stole $4.6 million by submitting bogus claims. She was running a fake daycare called the Future Leaders Early Learning Center.
1: Remember when, well, Scott, you've been saying you wanted to see people pay for this.
0: Yeah. Well, they should pay for it. You know, and here's the thing, too. This blows my mind when I think about it. It still does. A kid, relatively speaking, with a camcorder and a phone.
1: Not a camcorder.
0: Our phone.
1: Yes.
0: Goes in and blows this whole thing wide open.
1: Yes.
2: Yeah.
0: Wide open.
1: But he's not a real journalist, I'm told by journalists.
0: It's insane when you think about it.
2: Yes. Remember, CNN tried to verify his claims by sitting in a hotel room and calling people involved. They said, we're a legitimate business. Oh, okay. Yes. Nothing to see here. Yeah. Number three, meanwhile, the Democrats' autopsy of the 2024 election has been put out there. The DNC chair, Ken Martin, tried to disavow it. He wanted to keep this thing under wraps. Mm-hmm. And he was right to do so because it's not embarrassing because it just misses the mark about why Kamala Harris lost and why the Democratic Party is in such shambles right now. It's because there are just numerous factual errors. The version I saw was annotated, and the person doing the annotating was clearly getting more and more annoyed as the report goes on. Like, there's one moment where the report writes, Republicans wanted Herschel Walker to win the Georgia Senate race so he could be a rubber stamp for President Trump. That race was in 2022 when Biden was president.
0: Right.
2: Dude. number two, an Air France flight from Paris to Detroit was forced to divert to Montreal due to U.S. flight restrictions linked to the Ebola outbreak. One of the passengers was from the Democratic Republic of Congo. And I've seen some commentators and, you know, medical experts saying, well, this is completely unnecessary. I don't know. That American doctor who's in Prague right now, he's got the full ET outfit going on. Like, they've got him in a giant bubble, and he's not showing symptoms. So, yeah, I don't think that this is unreasonable to say, hey, you know what? I know that Congo's a big country. We don't want you here, okay?
1: Right, yeah.
2: No. Number one, the two senior Iranian sources talking to Reuters today say that the Supreme Leader has ordered that the country's stockpile of near-weapons-grade uranium must stay inside Iran. They're not going to give it up.
3: Well, that means some action's coming then.
2: Yeah.
0: Well, it has to now.
3: No kidding.
1: All right. As far as not paying women to get abortions is violence, we'll have to get to that coming up in a few. I know some Star Wars fans are very excited because today is Talk Like Yoda Day. Did you know that, David?
2: No, I did not know that.
1: He used to be a fan.
0: He didn't talk like Yoda when he said that either.
1: Yeah. No. In Mom's Basement, Still You Live. People having fun with that.
0: Yeah.
1: Collect all the action figures. You do. Yet a girlfriend, have you not? Sad this is. That's one of the better ones.
0: It's just a quirky little thing.
1: This is the Markley, Van Camp, and Robin show.
0: Let's create a character, and he just reverses things, yes.
1: Of course.
0: Yeah. That's fun.
1: Yeah. The different ones. I'm sorry, man. There was another one. Pre-order the new lightsaber toy again, will you? Credit card maxed out. It is. All right, David, what's the biggest story of the day?
2: You know, I keep digging into this 2024 autopsy. It's amazing. It's almost 200 pages long and not one mention of Joe Biden's senility.
1: You got to be kidding.
2: Like, that's like the biggest part of the entire saga of the 2024 election cycle.
1: Yeah, of course.
0: It is.
1: And that they couldn't put Kamala out there for an interview, like a real interview. It's something. All right. Not paying women to get abortions is violence. Cannot wait to dig into that. And what's your story? Coming right up.
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4: I'm Chris Foster. The Democratic National Committee releases its report on what went wrong in 2024 when Vice President Kamala Harris lost the election to President Trump.
5: One of its arguments is that Democrats lost connection with working class Americans, focusing too much on anti-Trump messaging instead of coming up with a strong economic message that would resonate with voters in the South, Midwest, and rural America. It states Democrats need to do more to meet voters where they're getting their content, like social media.
4: Fox's Madeline Rivera. Secretary Secretary of State Marco Rubio says he hopes Pakistani negotiators' visit to Iran today helps advance the latest peace proposal.
6: If we can get a good deal done...

0: would be great. I'm not here to tell you that it's going to happen for sure, but I'm here to tell you that we're going to do everything we can to see if we can get one. But if we can't get a good deal, the president's been clear. He has other options.
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0: Markley, Van Camp, and Robbins Show. Jamie Markley, David Van Camp, Scott Robbins.
1: All right, David, I can't wait. Not paying women to get abortions is violence.
2: Yes, apparently this is a big issue in America that we need to provide taxpayer-funded abortion leave. So you get an abortion, you got to have, you know, recovery.
1: Okay.
2: And the federal government needs to back you up on that. This is Representative Adelita Grijalva.
1: All right.
3: Forcing a worker to choose between paying her rent or losing a day pay to recover from a grueling gynecological procedure is not a choice. It's an economic violence.
1: Economic violence, Scott. Yes.
2: Yes.
1: And again, what was that?
3: To recover from a grueling gynecological procedure.
1: A grueling gynecological procedure. That's what they're calling abortion now?
2: Wait, I thought it was just sort of easy peasy, not a big deal.
1: That's what we were told.
2: Healthcare, right?
1: Yes.
4: Interesting.
1: Yes.
4: Renaming things is what they do.
1: Yeah.
4: And descriptions of things.
1: Of course. Wonder what they call a vasectomy. Maybe I don't want to know. Not sure. How you want to wordsmith that one?
4: Turning the bass into a soprano? I don't know.
1: Oh, boy.
4: Just, I don't know.
1: Yes. You're just going with there are no bad ideas, right?
4: I have no background in that sort of thing. No.
1: I can tell you, you do need a day or two off. I tried to come back to work early.
4: Did you?
1: Yeah. Yeah, that was one of those two. About halfway through that show, I was like, man, this was a bad idea. Yeah. And then the frozen peas that I had situated, they were like melting. And then there was a big stain on the chair. Some people were very upset about it. I'm like, hey, man, I'm doing the best I can here. Yeah, anyway. Okay, other news. Well, here, this will cheer you up, Scott.
4: What's that?
1: One of your favorites is taking on a New York City liberal.
4: One of my favorites?
1: Yes. Oh,
4: yeah. Okay, all right.
2: Yeah, the House had a hearing on the left-wing dark money group known as the Southern Poverty Law Center, and how they were funding the very hate groups they claim to have been fighting. Maya Wiley, she ran for mayor in New York City. She's an activist, former MSNBC pundit, and Republican Representative Brandon Gill had a fun back and forth with her.
1: Okay. Yes. Here we go.
5: You said, quote, I'm going to take $1 billion from New York City Police Department. Do you still think that's a good idea?
6: Well, I'm here to talk about hate crimes, not my run for city. I stand by my run for mayor, and I appreciate the opportunity to try to drive dollars to public safety.
5: You have to cut the police budget and change what we mean by policing. Do you still stand by that statement as well?
6: I stand by the need to invest in community safety to ensure that we have a vibrant civil rights community that is able to participate in
5: our
6: community safe from hate and bias.
5: Investing in community safety by defunding the police.
6: I am here to say that I'm really grateful we have the Southern Poverty Law Center because it is doing work, including with law enforcement,
5: to prevent
6: hate and bias.
1: He just stays on
4: Man.
1: It.
2: Yeah. Well, it's incredible, too, because she says that the Southern Poverty Law Center is doing a lot of work to prevent hate crimes and things like that. However, according to the Southern Poverty Law Center, hate crimes are up. So they failed.
1: They have failed. Maybe that's because they're also funding them.
2: Yes.
4: Yeah,
2: which means
4: helps.
2: They've succeeded. And now I'm confused. I've gone cross-eyed.
1: Well, if you're in the business, you want to create more of it to do something about it. That's what they specialize in.
4: Yeah, and if you're a protester and you're good at it, you get that NIL money from the Southern Poverty Law Center.
1: There you go. You can make a bunch of money.
4: Right, your recruitment goes up, yes.
1: Isn't that fantastic? No, he just stays on message. The one part, too, I just want to hear again because it was genuine. When she says it, and it just makes him laugh. Did you catch that part?
4: No.
1: Roll it again. I think it's this part.
6: To ensure that we have a vibrant civil...
1: Yes, that's it.
4: Yeah, by defunding the police.
1: Yeah. Yeah.
6: I stand by the need to invest in community safety to ensure that we have a vibrant civil...
1: Because it's laughable.
4: Community safety, yeah.
1: Yeah, that was brilliant. Love that. All right. It's that time. We do it a couple of times a day. Go around the table. May not be the biggest story out there, but it caught your attention. You want to bring it in. David, today, what's your story?
2: Well, there's a dude in Dallas-Fort Worth area named Mike Reiner. He likes taking his metal detector out, men about, to try to find treasure. That's what he does. Hobby. Well, the other day he was hunting at Lake Louisville when he found something unexpected. And here is part of an interview he did with a local news outlet.
1: All right.
7: I'm like, man, that thing is big. And I just start kicking it into the sand scoop, into the metal sand scoop. Looks like a top of a fence post. Every movie I've ever seen that had a pipe bomb, that's what a pipe bomb looks like.
1: What?
2: It was a pipe bomb.
1: Whoa.
2: Yeah. Now, he didn't, this is just kind of comical to me. He didn't call the cops right away, though. Instead, he picked it up and ran with it in the water.
1: Like afraid the thing's going to go off.
2: Yeah.
4: In the water.
1: You got a timer on it or something?
7: I knew what a stupid person would have done and run through the lake holding it up like the Olympic torch. And then, boom, I trip over a rock I don't see. And I hope you who made this pipe bomb are watching this video. You're a stupid person.
2: Well, eventually he did wind up calling 911, and Denton police came out and disposed of the pipe bomb. They think it was left by people using explosives to fish. Apparently, that's coming back. We just drop like dynamite or a little pipe bomb, and then you stun the fish or kill the fish, and
4: yeah,
2: you scoop them up.
4: Yeah,
1: yep. Yeah, they just come right to the surface.
4: With the bucket, then.
1: Yeah, there you go. Yeah.
4: That's pretty good.
1: I didn't know people were still doing that.
4: I didn't either.
1: With the detectors.
4: Yeah.
1: Yeah. All right, Scotty, what do you got for What's
4: Your Story? Hollywood is wasting no time bringing the Iran rescue mission to life on the big screen. The United States military pulled off, and this is the thing we forget, I think, about that rescue mission that when they went into Iran after the plane went down.
1: It was something,
4: How
1: man.
4: Insane this was.
1: It's going to be a movie.
4: It is going to be a movie. The pilot was rescued fairly quickly by the elite Air Force pararescue forces, and they've tabbed Michael Bay, by the way, to produce this thing.
1: Wow.
4: And I can't wait to see it. And I'm not get too excited about movies. He did, Pearl Harbor, Transformers, Armageddon, The Rock. He did all those movies.
1: Yeah.
4: So I'm really looking forward to it. Apparently there's a book coming out, too, based on the book that's coming out on the rescue mission. But it was amazing. I mean, and I think I got lost in all of the, man, we're so glad these guys are giving back. They rescued him. They went and got him. The nuts and bolts that went into this thing.
1: Yes. Well, I think the other thing that gets lost is that we have a media that so desperately does not want to give the administration any win or positive story whatsoever that, yeah, they did the bare bones minimum on that story. But can you imagine if this would have happened, say, Desert Storm, if this is 1991 again, and there would have been a rescue like that, the coverage that it would have got then? It's a completely different world now.
4: It is, and I think, well, this is really something that I'm going to enjoy seeing and hearing about because I don't know as much about it as I should.
1: Yeah, that is true. For my story, this was a few weeks back, apparently, during Lesbian Awareness Month, or a week.
4: When was
1: Lesbian
4: that?
1: Lesbian Visibility Week.
4: Last week?
1: That was late in April, correct?
4: Yeah, okay.
2: It was.
1: But this one particular person on social media is very upset because of stereotypes and people just don't understand, first of all, like the history of lesbians and the different dynamics. And I think what she's getting at is people should do the work to be more understanding. I have the clip if you want
4: to
1: make
4: it. Sure. How to understand lesbians better, yes.
1: Okay. Mm-hmm. So you're willing to do the work starting right now.
2: Well, I mean, all my life I've assumed that lesbians are invisible. And, you know, I need that week once a year to, like, open my eyes and be like, oh my gosh, that's right. They are there.
1: Here you go.
8: I'm a genderqueer femme lesbian. I use they and she pronouns, and I'm dating and in love with my partner, who is a butch gender non-confirming transmasculine lesbian who uses he and she pronouns.
1: Okay, got it so far?
2: Transmasculine?
1: Yeah, if you want to take notes on this, David, that's really doing the work.
4: I'm really confused.
1: You don't have a pen in your hand, Scott.
2: Well, I know, but I'm trying to write this down here.
1: I thought you were trying
4: to
1: do the work.
4: I'm trying to commit transmasculine.
1: Okay, here. Okay.
8: I'm a genderqueer femme lesbian. I use they and she pronouns.
2: Gender queer femme lesbian.
1: Yes.
2: Who uses she, they?
1: Yeah.
8: Use they and she pronouns. And I'm dating and in love with my partner, who is a butch gender non-confirming transmasculine lesbian.
1: Got it.
4: Now, a transmasculine
2: lesbian. Okay, so butch gender non-conforming transmasculine lesbian.
4: Is it a woman trying to be a man, a masculine man?
2: I think it's a...
4: Or a man
2: basically what most of us would have called a butch lesbian.
4: Okay.
1: But you just got to put some other descriptors on there because it makes it sound, I don't know, more pretentious?
4: Yeah.
2: Yeah, I guess whatever. So.
1: Okay. All right. Go on.
8: Who uses he and she pronouns. Happy Lesbian Visibility Week. We are a type of couple that has existed since the dawn of lesbians.
1: Okay. Mm-hmm. They've existed forever.
4: The dawn of lesbians.
1: Yes.
4: A movie.
2: I think that's a Steven Spielberg movie. The dawn of lesbians.
1: And?
8: Yet, tragically, a lot of chronically online queer people who have not engaged with lesbian history.
1: Tragically.
4: I haven't engaged with much lesbian history.
1: You haven't, because you haven't done the work.
4: I don't think I have, anyway.
1: But you're trying now, and that's a good sign.
4: Okay, I'm working on
1: it. Okay, go ahead.
8: Lesbian theory. Lesbians in the outside world just don't have an understanding about which lesbians, femme lesbians, stud lesbian, and those dynamics.
1: Okay.
4: Well,
1: I think she said stud lesbians.
4: Stud lesbians?
2: Stud lesbians, yeah.
1: I hadn't heard that one before.
4: Hmm, that's a new one.
1: Now, is that just like a lesbian that's a good athlete?
2: Let me see.
1: You know, like, because sometimes guys will, you know, talk about somebody that's really good at whatever sport. They're like, yeah, it's a stud.
4: Studly.
1: I don't know.
4: Yeah.
1: David's looking it up.
2: A stud is a black masculine presenting lesbian.
1: Okay.
4: Well, presenting lesbian?
2: Masculine presenting. Like
4: a masculine presenting
2: again,
4: lesbian.
2: A black lesbian who's butch is what a normal person might say.
1: Okay. All right. All right. So I think with all this, we've done the work required at least for today so that we could avoid this tragedy in the future.
4: We have a year to bone up on this. Just
1: hello.
4: To make sure.
1: I don't know if I'd use that terminology,
4: well,
1: sir.
4: Well, perhaps I used the wrong terminology.
1: Yeah, I believe so.
4: Yeah.
1: Okay. Now you just took a step backwards. You did all this work, and then you just took a freaking step backwards.
4: You know what? I didn't even catch that.
1: I bet you know exactly what you did, sir.
4: Never.
2: I think maybe we need, like, a history of lesbians special on the BBC. David Attenborough can narrate it.
1: Well, there you go.
2: Here we have.
4: Who better, right?
1: Sometimes I'm like, what do you expect out of people?
9: Now we're in the natural habitat of the genderqueer femme lesbian who uses they, she pronouns. It's a Lowe's Hardware.
1: What a world we live in, man.
4: Put all that on a business card. Wow.
1: All right, we got to get to a news update. And then there is the case of the oatmeal cream pie bandit. You don't want to miss that for Nimrod's in the news in just a few.
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1: The Markley, Van Camp, and Robbins show. You know, a lot of people are talking about the weight loss injections because they can be dramatic and lose a bunch of weight. Sure, especially can. With summer coming up, people are like, yeah, I'd love to lose some weight, but boy, that weekly shot, I don't want to be doing that. 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
2: Yeah, Lean uses studied ingredients that have been shown to help manage blood sugar, control your appetite and cravings. 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
1: News update, David Van Camp.
2: Well, again, 200 pages in the Democrat autopsy of the 2024 election. No deep dive on covering up the infirmity of Joe Biden.
1: Is there anything? Because I know stuff is still coming out.
2: Yeah. They do say that the White House did not sufficiently support Kamala Harris. But the annotations in this thing are the funniest part because the person who wrote this is some idiot that is now no longer working for the DNC.
1: Right.
2: And this is why Ken Martin, the head of the DNC, didn't want it to be released, because it's a bunch of, like, misreadings, false statements, and just sloppy work.
1: Wow. It was like they hired DEI
2: Pretty
1: to
2: much.
1: Do the report. Something like that. Wow. More on that later. We got to get to Nimrod. There we go.
0: When the going gets tough.
3: Damn it, this is too hard.
0: The dumb get dumber.
19: All right, Dean.
0: It's Nimrods in the News on the Markley, Van Camp, and Robbins Show.
23: I love the poorly educated.
24: All right.
25: Nimrods in the News. We go to Colorado. There's a local farm stand. That's nice.
4: Yeah, it is nice.
25: You get some good food. A lot of times, a reasonable price. You're helping people locally. Oh, this wasn't cool what this woman did, and it was documented.
26: A couple weeks ago, I had a woman stop by with her very large bag and pretty much take all the treats out of the stand.
25: What?
26: She also took a bunch of jams and stuff from one of my other vendors in large amounts. Like, she filled this bag as full as she could fill it, and then also filled her arms, and then just said thanks to the camera and peaced out. I had just put out all the oatmeal cream pies that you guys voted on, and she took all of them. I think I had 5 left after that I ended up putting out, so I think like 5 other people got oatmeal cream pies, but she took the rest.
25: This is the oatmeal cream pie bandit. I mean, this is like the most popular one. They make a bunch of them for everyone to enjoy.
4: Mm-hmm.
25: And this woman comes, and by the way, there was clearly on camera, she looks at the camera knowing that she's going to get caught, you would think, and says thanks before walking away without paying.
4: Well, she's polite when she steals,
25: I guess.
4: Yeah.
25: So this is the thing. Here's the great part of the story. A couple weeks later, the bandit comes back.
2: Man, returning to the scene of the crime?
25: Yes.
4: It was so good.
25: Have you ever had a good oatmeal cream pie?
4: No, I have, and they're very good.
25: Oh, buddy.
4: They're the best.
25: It's hard to have just one.
4: I know.
25: So yeah, they came back. The owner confronted her, said, I have a tab for you from a couple weeks ago. She asked, well, how do you want me to pay? Woman patted down her pocket and said, you know what? I got to go back to my car. I got to get my phone. So she dropped her shopping bag. Owner filmed her so she could get her license plate. Passed that on to the police. Well, a couple of those police officers may well have been there and didn't get any oatmeal cream pies.
4: No, they didn't.
25: So they were bent. So the police say that she has been charged accordingly.
4: With oatmeal cream pie theft?
25: Yes. Mm. Well, and all the other stuff too. I mean, the jams,
4: right?
25: All different things. Yes. Yeah. The tale of the oatmeal cream pie bandit.
4: Wow.
25: That's Nimrods in the News. All right, warmer weather's finally here, which means cookouts, ball games, maybe a little time on the water, basically all the good stuff. But let's be honest, it also means heavier food, more sweets, and yeah, maybe a couple extra drinks sneaking in there too. And all of that, it can take a toll on your liver whether you realize it or not.
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28: President Trump digs in on Lisa Brady, Fox News. He's insisting again Iran will not have a nuclear weapon or be allowed to keep its highly enriched uranium.
29: Look, we're going to either
5: make sure they don't have a nuclear weapon, or we're going to have to do something very drastic.
28: For now, Pakistani mediators continue negotiations, but the president is acknowledging the conflict's ongoing impacts on gas prices and announcing an effort to help lower costs for multiple products by rolling back Biden-era refrigerant rules.
6: And once again, the Trump administration is answering the call, which will lower the cost of living for hardworking American families.
28: EPA Administrator Lee Zeldin says the Biden rules rushed a phase out of reliable equipment for grocery stores, restaurants, and homes. Environmental groups are criticizing the rollback. The president also just confirming he's postponed the signing of an AI-related order today because he didn't like certain aspects of it, concerned about its potential impact on the industry and the U.S. lead on artificial intelligence. Sentencing day in Minnesota for a woman at the center of the Feeding Our Future fraud scandal.
7: Amy Bach, the founder of the nonprofit Feeding Our Future, sobbed and apologized in federal court in Minneapolis before a judge sentenced her to 41 and a half years in prison, ordering Bach to pay back $243 million following her conviction on multiple charges for stealing from federal child nutrition programs during the pandemic. Dozens have been charged, including other top convicted or accused players in the scheme, in what prosecutors have said is one of the largest pandemic fraud cases in U.S. history.
28: Fox's Jeff Manasso. Also in Minnesota moments ago, the Justice Department announcing charges against 15 people in fraud schemes targeting over $90 million in taxpayer dollars, including Medicaid programs billed for services that were never delivered. Some of those patients later died. America is listening to Fox News.
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25: The Markley, Van Camp, and Robbins Show. Jamie Markley, David Van Camp, Scott Robbins. Ooh. Thank you for being here. Can't say we don't have fun.
4: Oh,
25: okay,
4: we do.
25: Gotta get serious now.
4: Okay, serious face.
25: There we go. Okay. Yeah, there was a problem with some email. We got it figured out.
4: It's the most entertaining 10 minutes of my day. I just wish I could have brought you all in on it.
25: Yeah, Scott was having some trouble. We got it fixed, and there you go. Pretty easy. Uh-huh. It was broke again. We got her fixed.
2: Yeah. It's only Scott's Gmail that breaks.
25: Okay. That is true. Yes.
4: I'm cursed.
25: Okay. So Hakeem Jeffries, he's a big leader with the Democrats in the House. When he speaks, man, like five people listen.
2: Well, it's true, yeah. He has joined the NAACP in calling for a boycott of universities in states where lawmakers have redrawn illegal congressional districts. And the Supreme Court said that these districts are illegal, we got to get rid of them, so we're doing that.
25: Okay. And so then this is the big deal to just cry and whine about it.
2: Yeah.
25: And boycott. Okay.
18: This is an unprecedented moment featuring an unprecedented attack on black political representation.
25: Oh,
18: and therefore, it requires an unprecedented response.
25: That's right. We were cheating, see? We had been cheating for years. Decades we had been cheating and getting away with it. And someone then called us out on it.
2: Yep.
25: And we don't like that at all.
18: We are here standing in solidarity with the NAACP and its call for athletes to boycott institutions within the SEC that belong to states that have unleashed these Jim Crow-like racially oppressive tactics, which is unacceptable, unconscionable, and un-American.
25: How is it like Jim Crow, Hakeem?
2: They just say it. It's messaging.
4: Right.
2: That's all.
4: No,
2: it is.
4: He's right.
25: Yes,
4: he's
25: lying.
4: Absolutely right, because they can't explain it because there's no explanation.
25: No,
4: it doesn't make any sense.
25: Of course not.
4: And besides that, how about all the black athletes who have an opportunity to go to these schools in the SEC?
25: Yes,
4: and either further their education or further their professional career.
25: Yes,
4: based on going to one of those schools, which, by the way, have a lot of big time college programs involved.
25: Of course,
4: in the SEC.
25: Yes,
4: so we're going to deny them that opportunity. So you can pitch a fit.
25: The NIL money in the SEC.
4: Well,
25: are you kidding
4: me? Of course,
25: me?
4: And perhaps professionally.
25: Oh, yeah.
4: There's a lot of guys in the SEC who go on to play pro sports. Yes.
25: But a lot of those guys also don't. But this is a chance for them to make serious money.
2: Yeah.
25: And you're saying, no, don't do that.
4: Yeah, don't do it based on spite.
2: Yes.
25: Yes.
4: Well, that's a great plan, jackass. You think that one through?
25: No, I don't think so. I can't wait to see how this goes. And then what, are they just going to shame every athlete that says, I'm going to Bama or wherever?
2: I'd like to see Hakeem Jeffries go up to some of these dudes play at Bama and be like, you know, you're really being a traitor to your race. What? What did you just say to me?
25: Right. All of a sudden, big tough guy Hakeem is not going to be so tough.
2: Yeah.
4: Well, I hope these guys don't take a, you know, online beating for it.
2: Oh, they, well, there's going to be the nuts, but...
4: Yeah,
2: I mean, they don't care. A lot of these guys, a lot of the athletes don't even know that this call has gone out there, I would be willing to bet.
4: I think it's too one of those things, like, after week one, nobody cares anymore.
25: Probably.
4: Leading up to a lot of stomping and hissy fitting and that sort of thing.
25: Yeah, don't disagree.
4: I can't believe they're calling for that, though. That's incredible.
25: Yeah. Meanwhile, L.A., mayor's race, getting more interesting every day.
2: Oh, yeah.
25: And Karen Bass is saying what?
2: Well, she was asked by Politico if she supports the idea of letting non-citizens vote in elections.
25: Oh, I bet she does. I haven't even heard the same.

0: answer yet. Have you, Scott?
1: No.
0: Okay. Roll it.
2: With Donald Trump in the White House, is this the right time for Los Angeles to go down this path?
3: Well, I think we need to explore it. Now, I've not seen exactly what he's calling for. I have a little familiarity of what happens in other cities. And, for example, some cities will allow people to vote in, like, city council and school board elections because they pay local taxes, but they are not necessarily undocumented. They might be here completely legally, but have not finished the citizenship process. So we'll wait and see.
0: Yeah. In other words, if it helps me politically, then I'm all for it.
4: Yeah. No, I mean, no, if you're not a citizen, and I don't care if it's illegal or even legal, you don't get to vote. The same reason why a lot of homeowners associations, they don't let people who are renting homes in the neighborhood have a say at the board meetings. Because you can walk on your lease, and yes, there are some

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1: Was a progressive?
2: Oh yeah,
1: but he just couched it.
2: I think that
1: sort
2: was
1: of
2: it.
1: The guy from Indiana and all shucks in it.
2: Well, you could have been a liberal in 1998, but you were going to make fun of Bill Clinton.
1: Yeah,
2: with the whole Lewinsky thing, that was just part of it. So I don't know. There are a lot of people that are not going to miss that show at all. Again, what was it? The average 2.5 million.
1: Yeah.
2: Kind of pale in comparison as to what it was.
1: See what happens, Byron Allen buying his own show.
2: Yeah, with the comedians.
1: Yeah, that's a new twist, too. The guy's buying the show.
2: Yeah, no kidding.
1: The time slot.
2: Yeah. All right. Much more to get to. Oh, very interesting. Not getting a ton of play, but Trump targeting illegal immigration through banking rules. What exactly does that mean? Need to get to that and the five stories we're watching today. Straight ahead.
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7: Following the successful Artemis 2 mission, NASA is prepping for the next one, Artemis 3, scheduled to launch next year. The rocket's been loaded onto a barge in Louisiana, and it will be delivered to Kennedy Space Center in Florida. The next goal will be test docking with lunar landers ahead of a mission to bring astronauts to the moon's surface. I'm James Flippin, and this is the Worldwide News Network.
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8: You know what it's time for?
7: Yep. The five stories we're watching today.
9: One, two, three,
10: all right, number five, the mastermind behind the massive $250 million Feeding Our Future fraud scam in Minnesota has been sentenced. 41 and a half years in prison.
7: Good. Wow.
8: Where'd they come up with that number? 41 and a half.
10: Just part of the... Well, they usually put it out in months, and I don't do that because people don't think of
8: those
10: things.
8: In
10: so
8: months.
10: It's 40,
8: yeah. 41 and a half.
10: Yeah. Number four, Democrat congressional candidate Maureen Galindo, hoping to represent a district in Texas that includes parts of San Antonio all the way up through New Braunfels and into Austin, tried to walk back her threat to put Jews in concentration camps.
7: Jeez.
10: That's actually, and listen to this.
11: Billionaire Zionists in prison, that does not mean I want Jews in internment camps. I don't care what religion you are. If you are a Zionist, meaning that you believe that you are just entitled to land or someone's just entitled to land based off of religious beliefs and that you'll kill all of the Semites for it, then yeah, I think that you're a danger to humanity and belong in prison.
10: Huh. Oh my God. So if you believe that you're entitled to a piece of land because of religious beliefs, you should be locked up. So not only is she calling for the lockup of most Jews, but also Palestinians.
7: Palestinians, yes. Yeah.
10: And every...
7: That's what she's saying.
10: Every person from Saudi Arabia, apparently.
7: Yeah.
10: Wow.
8: Please tell me she's not going to win.
10: I don't think so, no. Because even, like, Alexandria Ocasio-Cortez, that was a bridge too far for her. This lady's a nut. Another spoiled brat idiot.
7: Well, yeah, you can tell by the delivery of speech. I guess I didn't think about that with the Palestinians. Sorry about that.
12: All right, listen.
7: Okay, I'm not done with you. All right, got it.
10: All right, number three. Meanwhile, the Democrats' autopsy of the 2024 election has been released. The DNC chair, Ken Martin, disavowed it and said, hey, it doesn't meet my standards. And he's right. They just shouldn't have lied about why they weren't releasing it. You know, that's the thing.
7: Yeah, the autopsy we did, it just was not well done.
10: Yeah, just say no, this was nonsense. I mean, they actually claimed in this autopsy that rioters during the Capitol riot beat a cop to death. And there's an annotation in there saying that's not true.
7: Of course not.
10: And so, yeah, it was garbage.

0: At number two, an Air France flight from Paris to Detroit was forced to divert to Montreal due to U.S. flight restrictions linked to the Ebola outbreak. One of the passengers was from the Democratic Republic of Congo. And now I guess every flight that is coming into the United States from that region of Africa is going to be landing at like one airport.
1: Yeah.
0: So I think it's Dulles is where they're going to be landing. Yeah. And number one, two Iranian sources are telling Reuters today that Supreme Leader has ordered that the country's stockpile of near-weapons-grade uranium must stay inside Iran. And it sounds like maybe a bombathon will be commencing shortly.
1: Yeah, wouldn't be surprised. Poor David. He had to turn the mic off. He's coughing.
0: Yeah.
2: Well, yeah.
1: He's hanging in there today.
2: He is. He's toughing up.
1: Yeah. That was number one, yeah?
0: Yes, that was number one.
1: Oh, I mentioned Trump targeting the illegal immigration through the banking rules.
2: Yes.
1: Executive order yesterday restoring integrity into America's financial system, directing federal agencies and banking regulators to increase scrutiny around financial activity tied to illegal immigration, putting the pressure on. As far as cash structuring, shell companies, potential labor trafficking indicators, and the whole goal is to make it harder to be here illegally. This is the Markley, Van Camp, and Robin Show.
2: If I ever have a shell company, I'm just going to call it Shell Company. No one will suspect.
0: Well, then you'll get sued by Shell.
2: Yeah, right. Yeah, right.
1: It just has to be a good sounding thing.
2: Right, exactly.
1: Like Americans concerned for children.
0: Yes.
1: Some nonsense like that. Thinking no one will ever look here.
2: Only children first.
0: Only people who want to throw puppies and kittens off of the Golden Gate Bridge would suspect this is a fraud. That's what right. LLC.
2: Exactly. Yeah. Right.
1: Yeah, it's so true, man. Okay, there's a lot going on. Okay, imagine this. Say you're a renter, whether that's a duplex, a house, apartment, whatever. And something needs fixed. The landlord says, well, I'll fix it, you know, maybe when you're gone. And you find out the landlord's getting busy on your couch.
0: Oh.
1: We got that story coming up. Yeah, and a news update, much more straight ahead.
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7: News. I'm Therese Crowley. Memorial Day blast off. Biggest crush on the roads today, tomorrow, and Monday afternoon. AAA finds the price of gas at $4.56 a gallon, 56 cents more than a month ago. Half of voters say that's a major problem. The Fox News poll finds only 30% of voters approve of the Trump economy. So he's taking on high grocery prices today, rolling back expensive Biden regulations on refrigerants, saving grocers billions in new coolers that didn't keep food as cold.
8: Thanks to today's reforms, the American people have lower grocery prices, cheaper transportation of goods, lower cost of air conditioning, at no detriment at all to our country. Zero. Including environmental detriment.
7: On Iran, the president says U.S. military forces are ready to go if Iran doesn't have the right answer on a peace deal. 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

0: Markley, Van Camp, and Robin Show. I'm Jamie Markley, the Gen Xer. David Van Camp, the millennial, and the sexy boomer, Scott Robbins. So last night on Fox, Eric Burleson, who is the rep out of Missouri, was on talking about, well, UFOs. Because he sent a letter to MIT Lincoln Labs regarding a flying saucer talk from 1952.
1: Wow.
0: You know, all these UFO files are coming out, and people are saying, hey, there's not enough. We want more of this. And you get the one dude saying, there's four different types of aliens that have been here. From, you know,
1: four, huh?
2: Yeah,
0: you heard it, David.
2: It's like, what is it? There's like the lizard people.
0: Yeah.
2: The gray men.
0: Like reptilian gray.
1: Oh, the gray men,
0: one more like a humanoid.
2: Yeah.
1: Yeah.
0: What was the other one?
2: I don't remember.
0: Yeah.
1: Remember that Art Bell show?
0: Well, yeah.
1: He used to have the gray people. He used to talk about them all the time.
0: Yeah.
1: Yeah.
0: Well, then people are like, yeah, we've known about it for years.
1: Yeah. Under the beds and in closets and things.
0: All that sort of stuff.
1: Yeah.
0: So anyway, he's on Fox last night, and as far as this goes, he said they had seen some videos. He talked about it and the people involved. Interesting.
3: So there's a lot of videos that we have received word from insiders. We have a list of video files. We sent those to the Department of War requesting access to be able to be briefed on those. We have been briefed. Representative Luna, myself, and Burchett and others sat in a room and watched 52 videos. And it was some of these videos that have not been made public yet. Some of them are pretty, very interesting. I don't want to get people's hopes up. There's a lot of videos, and I think that the way that the administration is going about this is the right way, but just keep in mind, a lot of these videos have not been explained, but as you watch some of them, you'll see that some of them are clearly balloons or birds, but there's also some things in there that are very interesting.
0: Very interesting. It sounds like more Pong to me.
2: Yeah, pretty very interesting is not a... That's not a phrase. That's not a thing people say.
1: What does it mean?
0: But... Like he's saying, you know, these different labs are saying that they're paid by the government and they're holding this information.

0: information, but now they're saying they will share it. Because I'm like, okay, until I really get some serious evidence, I don't buy it.
1: Okay. Suit yourself.
0: And you say it every time, even though you don't mean it, because you have this fear that they're going to come visit you.
1: Well, they may come visit you now that you're saying you don't
0: believe. I've been saying it forever.
1: Exist. Well, hang in there.
0: Yeah, okay.
1: It hasn't gotten around to you yet.
0: Okay. Can they give me some sort of magic golf club that'll keep it in the fairway?
1: Maybe.
0: That'd be good.
1: You asked nicely.
0: Try that. Anyway, Burleson goes on. Jesse Waters asks, well, do you believe this stuff or not?
2: Jesse, I'm still a skeptic, but I'm doing my job. I'm on oversight. I'm following the investigation where it takes me, and I'm keeping an open mind. I'm just trying to stick to the facts. But what I will point out to you is that one of the documents that people are kind of overlooking in that first batch is towards the very end, it's a document that's named U.S. PER Statement About UAP Sightings. And in that report, you have officials, high-level intelligence officers, you know, government officials who all reported seeing an incursion at one of our military bases where in which they had an orange orb that was producing or disseminating other red types of orbs. This was cited not by, you know, people in a tinfoil hat and a van down by the river. This is our own government officials. And so that's a credible document that everybody should be looking at.
0: Yes, because of the orange orb that produced red orbs.
3: Well, it turns out that was actually the spirit of Donald Trump throwing out MAGA hats.
0: There you go.
3: Yeah.
1: New from Chrysler, the orange orb.
0: Why are you laughing?
1: Because the way you just reacted and rolled your eyes.
0: Like, whatever. Yeah. But give us the goods.
1: Get out of here.
0: You know.
1: Get out of here.
0: I know.
1: With your orange orb talk.
0: I mean, David, you've been fascinated in this stuff for years. You got to admit you're very disappointed with what's come out so far.
3: Well, I don't think if there is some sort of bombshell, we're never going to hear about it. You think that anybody involved in some sort of massive alien or ancient, you know, Earth civilization coming to visit us again, anybody involved with that kind of cover-up is going to tell the dorks in Congress about it? Please. That's not happening.
0: Right, but at the same time, you're sort of expecting, okay, there are different people in charge now, and they're going to, you know, release the beast of information.
3: No, they're not going to do that.
0: Okay. Yeah. Well, boy, so you're disappointed in the end.
3: Well, in the end, it's like, I don't know if... I think the only way we find out for real that there has been some sort of contact is when the aliens decide to disclose it.
1: Well, that could be right. Yeah, you're right. Because if they're like 50 years more advanced than us, think about that.
0: Yeah.
1: They'll just telepathically send it.
0: They'll come back, they'll come down and they'll say, yeah. And you guys buying into that climate change is the funniest thing I've ever seen.
1: Right.
0: Anyway, all right, it's that time. We move on. We go around the table. It may not be the biggest story out there, but it caught your attention. David, what's your story here?
3: Well, I guess this is sort of a consumer alert story, but it's crazy. Warning sent out as hundreds of oven doors are exploding without warning.
0: What?
3: Like, there, people, I'll play you some audio here. This dude is cooking something and apparently has his phone out. And he's, you know, listening to music, sort of talking to somebody. And then... his oven door just shattered.
0: The aliens are here.
3: So the Consumer Product Safety Commission has received 386 complaints about oven doors spontaneously exploding, sometimes even when the oven is turned off.
0: Whoa.
3: So 40 injuries have occurred from this defect, and of the complaints, you've got 263 of the products involved were Frigidaire, 63, GE, 35, Whirlpool, 15 of those LG, and 10 Samsung ovens.
1: You pick the glass out. That pie's still good.
3: All right.
0: I've never heard of that before.
1: I haven't either.
0: I know I'd ask you, David, but you're coughing through this whole thing.
3: Yeah, I'm not.
0: Have you ever heard of just an oven exploding?
3: No. Not like that.
1: No. A lot of times, you might have a gas leak or something that could cause that, but usually it's the whole wall that goes, too.
0: Well, it's not a recall in the actual oven.
1: No.
0: Oh, that's wild.
1: Wow.
0: All right, Scotty, what do you got for What's Your Story?
1: Nancy Mace introduced something. I didn't know much about this. A joint resolution proposing a constitutional amendment that requires representatives, senators, federal judges at every level, and all Senate-confirmed officers to be natural-born citizens. She said, this is not complicated. If you held power in the American government, you should be a natural-born citizen in America. And she cited Ilhan Omar as a perfect example. Somebody trying to bring their stuff in.
0: Yeah.
1: Not a born citizen. And again, whether this goes anywhere, whether it fizzles out, I don't know.
3: No, it won't. She just wants the attention.
1: Well, and she's going to get it. She just got some.
0: Yeah, she did.
1: Thanks, Nancy, for giving me this. No, I don't. I mean, it's worth talking about. It's worth debating, I think.
0: Yeah.
1: I mean, you know, just because of where we are with some of these people. Yeah.
0: I think what you said, David, it'll probably go nowhere. But yeah, I think, yeah, you could make a point.
1: Bring attention to it anyway, if nothing else, and say, well, yeah, I agree with that.
0: Well, especially things are so different. And you think about the generation coming up. You can imagine how many people would just be offended by that.
1: Oh, yeah.
0: But then if you were to ask the question, well, can you do that in another country?
1: Right.
0: Well, no.
1: Well, assimilation used to be a part of becoming a citizen.
0: It was. Yeah. Yes.
1: And as we've seen many, many times over, it doesn't happen anymore.
0: For my story, here's a person that really didn't want the attention, but they got it now. And that's a landlord that was supposed to be collecting dead birds out of the attic from this tenant. Well, I'll tell you what. I'll just let Fox 2 Detroit tell the story, and then we can react as it goes. I am shocked of the video that they're actually showing on this.
4: Lord caught really making himself at home, a tenant's home, that is, in Westland. They called him over to do home repairs and instead caught him in the act with a woman. Fox News' Jessica Dupnek is tracking this one for us tonight. She joins us live in our newsroom with more, and this one just gives you the heebie-jeebies.
5: Yeah, you never know what you're walking into when you come into work here at Fox 2 Roop. Now, the tenants in Westland, they say that the tenant and his special little friend, they position themselves right in front of the security camera. We had to look at all that footage. Very clear what they're doing.
0: Well, yeah.
5: We paid a visit to that tenant to see what he had to say for himself.
0: Yeah, the landlord does not know there's a camera in there, security camera. And I'm not joking. You see him, woman's on the couch, you can't see her, but you can tell he's like bending that, like on top, and all you see is this shoe. It's like heels up, man.
1: Oh, wow.
0: It's wild. Yes.
6: He walked back and forth through here naked. And
7: what did he do in the kitchen? I saw him come out with some kind of rag or something.
6: I don't know. Might have been trying to make a sandwich, but I don't know.
0: It was. I think he made a sandwich. After he was done, he made a sandwich.
1: Well, he got hungry.
0: But he didn't even get dressed. The dude is walking around naked eating a sandwich. It's wild.
6: It's creepy.
8: Their landlord was supposed to be removing dead birds from the attic. Instead, he was giving a lesson on the birds and the bees.
0: There it is. Heels up.
7: So right now, we're standing at the scene of the crime. Mm-hmm. What did you guys do? Did you clean before you...
6: Most definitely. My wife, she's germophobic, so I had to most definitely clean it before she even stepped in anywhere in this house, period.
3: Yeah, you don't have to be germophobic to be yeah, we need a new couch.
1: No.
3: The landlord needs to buy us a new couch.
1: That went out on the curb the minute I got home. I saw that. Yeah.
0: Well, and we've made this commentary before. Like, if you're at a gym, some of the guys that just parade around.
1: Oh, yeah.
0: You would think you'd have to be, like, in great shape to be that proud. And it's like, not at all. This dude is not in great shape. No. I can tell you. I can't unsee it.
8: Allegedly happened Monday in Westland while Javon Crawford and his wife were in the hospital with his sick grandma. His wife started getting alerts from their security cameras on her phone.
6: She just pointed the phone to me and I seen him just doing what he was doing right here in our house.
7: Was it live?
6: It was live. Live footage.
7: Oh my God.
0: Oh, dude.
6: Stamped and everything.
8: Bonnet down, legs up for about an hour.
1: For an hour?
0: Yes. Well, you got the sandwich, too, going. It's like a Costanza thing.
1: That's halftime. He got himself something to eat.
0: You know, your man's working hard. He's worth a deuce, apparently. Right. So,
7: wondering, too, if this guy's done this before. He seems so comfortable.
6: Too comfortable. Too comfortable. So I know for a fact that somebody that comfortable... What else could be done?
8: That landlord has some explaining to do. We tracked him to his Canton Township home. Is this you, naked in a tenant's home? What? The Crawfords have handed that X-rated film over to police.
0: And that's when the old landlord, he's like standing outside his garage. He like shakes his head no and just walks away. I mean, she's got brass to go up there. Is this you on this phone right here? Dude's like, ah.
9: How hard is it going to be next month to cut that check to him?
6: It's going to be hard. I'm gonna probably write some languages on the back of the check for him to transfer to him.
9: A little special memo.
6: Yeah, special memo. Yeah.
0: Yeah. And then they end the story.
5: Yeah, the landlord drove off. He would not commit to himself being in that video. Now, we did consult some prosecutors and defense attorneys. They're a little bit split on whether a crime was actually committed here. If there is one and police are investigating, it would probably be something like trespassing, which is a misdemeanor. But it's likely they have a civil matter on their hands for some kind of lease violation. Reporting live in the newsroom.
0: There you go.
1: Dang.
0: Well, man, you need to get him a new couch.
3: Absolutely.
0: That wasn't leather. I mean, upholstery, man.
1: Duh. I mean, must probably feels like he's on vacation. You know, not his place. He's somewhere else.
0: You're the landlord, dude.
1: Yeah, I know. But still, I mean, it's unfamiliar to you.
3: Oh, there's skid marks on the couch now. Yeah. What is this?
0: This is terrible.
1: You got a nicer couch than we do. Let's go over there.
0: Seems like that could have been Nimrod's in the news. It really
1: could
0: have
1: been.
0: Yeah. But I was inundated today. So I got Nimrod's coming up. Dude, you might get in a fight with your dad, but you don't throw feces at dad, do you?
1: Oh, no.
0: That's no good. Yeah, we'll get to that and a news update. Just a few right here.
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3: More fraud charges coming down in Minnesota from the Department of Justice. They include the highest loss amount ever charged in a Medicaid case in Minnesota, ever. Okay, historic here. And the largest autism fraud scheme ever charged by the Department of Justice as well.
0: Wow. Well, at least you can say people are going to go to jail for this.
3: Yes, that's what it looks like. Fingers crossed.
1: Yeah, it looks like it anyway, yeah.
0: Seeing it, yes. All right, we got to get to Nimrods. Here we go.
20: When the going gets tough.
21: Damn it, this is too hard.
20: The dumb get dumber.
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20: It's Nimrods in the News on the Markley, Van Camp, and Robbins Show.
21: I love the poorly educated.
0: All right. Nimrods in the News. We go to Florida. Alachua County. Boy, this was a domestic dispute that took an ugly turn. According to the arrest report, fight leading to this was around 3:45 in the afternoon, where the 25-year-old Elisa Riviera, the mother said, "You can't come on this trip to Gainesville. You're not coming." And so she jumped on the car, denting it, like jumping up and down. Okay, and that's when, you know, you got dad getting involved, and then the woman takes mom, drags her to the ground, takes her purse.
1: Oh no.
0: Dad is trying to intervene, and that's where, for whatever reason, 25-year-old Elisa throws feces at her dad.
3: Dang.
0: Yes. Because, and by the way, the mom, body and face swollen, and according to the report, deputy noted a brown substance stuck in her father's hair alongside a bleeding bite mark.
1: Wow.
0: I know sometimes a kid could be disappointing, but this is like top level stuff.
3: Yeah.
0: Woo, yeah. Exorcist. And that's Nimrod's in the news.
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26: A federal fraud crackdown expands. Lisa Brady, Fox News.
27: This is the beginning of our work in Minnesota.
26: Assistant U.S. Attorney General Colin McDonald, among the top federal officials announcing charges against 15 people in fraud schemes they say cheated taxpayers and left citizens without needed services while ballooning the cost of programs, including some that were shut down. Hundreds of providers are now being revalidated. Centers for Medicaid and Medicare Services Administrator Dr. Mehmet Oz says half may no longer be able to provide services.
28: We're here to fix these problems. We love these programs, but we're going to crush the fraudsters who threaten with corruption the foundation of this social safety that we have built in this wonderful nation over the last 60 years since the foundation of Medicaid and Medicare.
26: One of the fraud suspects, Muhammad Omar, is on the run with a limp after jumping from a fourth floor balcony. The FBI releasing surveillance footage and asking for the public's help to find him. The new charges announced not long after Amy Bach was sentenced in Minnesota to more than 41 years in prison for her role in the Feeding Our Future fraud. fraud scandal. President Trump draws a line in the nuclear dust, saying Iran will not be allowed to keep its highly enriched uranium.
5: We will get it. We don't need it. We don't want it. We'll probably destroy it after we get it, but we're not going to let them have it.
26: Pakistan's interior minister, meantime, arriving back in Iran yesterday to continue talks with Iran's president.
6: Axios is reporting that Qatar and other regional allies have been sort of going back and refining the peace proposal to bridge any remaining gaps between Tehran and Washington, really hammering out commitments from the Iranians on that nuclear program, and also working out how

0: this administration might unfreeze Iranian funding in return.
1: Fox's Aisha Hosni at the White House just getting word the Tennessee execution of Tony Carruthers has been halted after officials struggled for more than an hour to find a required backup vein for the lethal injection. 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
16: 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So what's next with Cuba? Yeah, what do you see happening?
17: I don't know. I think we may be going to, I guess, black bag the 90-whatever-year-old Raul Castro.
18: Yes. It's like 94.
19: Yeah. How hard is that guy to catch?
17: Right.
18: Well, it depends on who he's got around him. He's not going to run too far.
19: Not very mobile, I wouldn't think. But
18: yeah. Well, this is over the 1996 shoot down of two civilian aircraft operated by Brothers to the Rescue, killing four men, three U.S. citizens.
17: Yep.
18: And then there's a ton of other stuff. Stephen Miller was on Fox last night, kind of laid out the whole thing with Cuba.
20: You had American planes, civilian planes, unarmed, running humanitarian missions in international waters, and Raul Castro and the Cuban communist military ordered them, shot from the sky, murdering our American brothers,

0: And now today, finally, accountability is coming for Castro.
1: By the way, how many people in America know that? If you had to guess.
2: Not many.
3: Yeah, I don't, I think, because that's, it happened, what, it's 27 years ago.
2: 86, yeah.
3: Yeah, this happened.
1: 96.
2: 96? Yeah. Oh, I thought you said 86, okay.
1: Yeah, 30 years ago.
2: Well, still, I mean, yeah. I didn't know, I'd forgotten about it.
1: But it's weird, you'll see some news reports.
2: Like, oh, yeah, that's right.
1: And they're talking about it, but they're not highlighting it that much. But anyway, Miller goes on.
0: A very important point about Cuba, which many Americans also may not realize but need to know. Cuba, positioned just a 45-minute flight from American shores, has been a staging ground for America's adversaries for decades. It is the last outpost of communism. It is the last outpost of the Cold War. American presidents, for generations, have tried to deal with the problem, the threat of this communist foothold just miles away from America's shores. And President Trump, through his leadership and his vision, has brought us closer than ever to the day when Cuba will be free and when Cuba will no longer be a threat to America, but Cuba will be a friend and partner to America, which is essential for our national security.
1: So what do you think? Essential?
3: Is that
2: I would think so, yeah. I mean, I buy that, yes.
3: I mean, I think it's one of those things that, yeah, it'd be nice to get done instead of, you know, placating the communist regime like what Obama tried to do. And
1: yes.
3: That, it's sort of like, okay, let's try to take this down. We got a lot of irons in the fire, though, right now. And
2: I was
3: so
2: just
3: Cuba
2: say
3: is
2: that,
3: not
2: yeah.
3: the top of my priority list.
1: Yeah.
2: There's so much else going on.
1: I know. It feels like the administration feels like they can tackle it while they're doing the other stuff. Venezuela, doing.
2: I like people to solve something and then move on to the next thing.
3: Yeah.
2: You have three or four things out here, you know.
1: So you got Iran still out there.
2: Oh, yeah.
1: And you're like, let's get that done before you mess with Cuba.
2: Yeah, which, by the way, the Iran thing affects domestically because of gas prices, food prices, inflation.
3: Yes. I do feel like he's going against the concept of the Dave Ramsey debt snowball, you know.
2: Yes.
3: Let's go grab Nicolas Maduro. That's the little guy. Tackle the little card credit card debt first.
1: Yes.
3: Then maybe move on to Cuba. Then tackle Iran.
2: Right.
3: Kind of went out of order there, but all right.
1: Yeah. Well, I think there was saying that. Well, we couldn't wait anymore.
3: Yeah.
1: With Iran.
2: Oh, I that's what they said. Yes, I believe that. Yeah.
1: Trump was asked about Cuba yesterday.
4: We have Cuba on our mind. Very important. Been a lot of problem for a lot of years. And this was a big, I think it was a very big moment for people that, not only Cuban Americans, but people that came from Cuba that want to go back to Cuba, people that want to see their family in Cuba. I think this is a very big day, very important day.
1: Yeah. Well, there are a lot of Cuban Americans that were thrilled.
3: Yes. Oh, for sure.
1: With it. So that's big story out there. You've got an update on some fraud, David?
3: Oh, yeah. Well, the Justice Department, also Health and Human Services, Secretary RFK Jr. announcing a major fraud bust in Minnesota. It is the largest autism fraud bust in U.S. history. Again, out of Minnesota now. Two people arrested. Here's RFK Jr. talking about it.
5: Today's arrests represent the largest autism fraud bust in American history. This was not a paperwork error. It was not a technical violation. This was organized threat, organized theft that exploited the most vulnerable children in America.
1: He can't help
5: deceive family.
2: I know.
3: You're right.
2: I know. It's fine. I just.
1: You wince.
2: A little bit, because it's just hard. I keep wanting to do that all the time.
1: He can't help it.
2: I know he can't help it. And I'm listening.
1: And you're tired of me saying he can't help it.
2: I know he can't help it. And I'm really not making fun. I'm just a natural reaction I have when I hear him talk. I want to clear my throat.
1: Okay. All right.
2: That's all. I mean,
1: there's more, isn't there, David?
3: Oh, there is more, yeah.
2: Oh, I can't wait.
1: Okay.
5: Police stole taxpayer dollars meant to help children with autism access legitimate care and support. Investigators uncovered brazen schemes that billed taxpayers for non-existent services, fraudulent diagnoses, and fake care all criminals enrich themselves at public expense. Every fraudulent autism diagnosis steals time, care, and resources from the children for whom this program was denied and who desperately need this care. Families with autistic children already face enormous challenges navigating therapies, specialists, and support systems. Fraud makes those barriers even
1: How much
5: steeper.
1: More, David? Scott's losing it.
3: Yeah, we got like 40 seconds.
1: Left?
3: Yeah.
1: Oh, goodness. This is the longest clip we've had.
2: Okay.
1: Go ahead.
2: Go.
5: Facing a real autism crisis. Today, approximately one in every 31 children is diagnosed with autism spectrum disorder. Medicaid finances a significant share of autism-related services nationwide, and spending has risen dramatically over the last decade, and a lot of that spending is because of fraud. When criminals exploit these programs, taxpayers lose billions, and vulnerable children lose their access to care. Healthcare fraud now costs the United States tens of billions of dollars every year. Some estimates place the broader cost of healthcare fraud and improper payments at $100 billion annually.
1: Okay.
3: And there's about 30 seconds more left.
2: No, there's not. Don't.
1: Well, David's coughing through part of it. He can turn his mic off because David's struggling with his own voice today.
3: Yeah.
1: I think may have been trolling you just a tad bit there, Scott.
3: Yes.
1: With that longer clip. But you get what he's talking about.
2: Yeah, kind of, sort of, I think. Yeah, fraud. Massive amounts of fraud.
1: People that need help
2: aren't getting it, and the fraudsters are taking it all. Yeah, I got it.
1: Isn't that like another level of evil?
3: It is, yeah. If you're stealing from special needs children, that's like...
1: Dude.
3: That's evil, man.
1: Yes, that's the point. Wow.
2: Yeah.
1: Yes, they need to do a lot of time. We'll just put it that way. Just despicable.
2: I mean, you know there's fraud out there.
1: Yes.
2: But naively, you don't ever think about numbers that we've seen. You don't even think about that. You think, well, a few thousand here and there, probably. You know,
1: but not like this. But
2: 20 million, 40 million, 100 million. It's crazy.
1: Yes. Speaking of fraud, kind of like fraud. I was not familiar with this until I read this story from Real Clear Education. As far as college grades and way too many A's, like A's are awarded too much. Did you know this was a right-wing conspiracy?
3: What?
1: You ever heard that before?
2: No. Uh-uh.
1: Okay. So for years, when people would talk about, hey, the standards have changed at universities, mm-hmm. and they're just like handing out A's like crazy now, and it's insane. People would say that's a right-wing myth. And apparently this has been going on for years. Because in the early 1960s, 15% of all college grades nationwide were A's. Today, A's constitute nearly 50% of all grades.
3: Dang.
1: I couldn't believe that.
2: Where were they when I needed them?
1: No kidding.
2: Man.
1: Well, you didn't go to college.
2: No, but I'd taken it through high school, too.
1: Huh? Yeah. Again, what was it? A 2002 essay from education commentator Alfie Cohn. The dangerous myth of grade inflation argued that this entire issue is ideologically driven. The crusade against it, he said, is led by conservative individuals and organizations and right-wing media. And this has been talked about for years. I was unfamiliar with it. However, Harvard itself has now stepped forward in a recent report revealing that A's account for more than half and in many courses upwards of 60% of all grades awarded at Harvard.
2: Holy cow.
3: Yeah, that doesn't seem right.
1: Not at all. So once a rare mark of excellence has become the default. And so they're actually admitting this is a problem. And saying, okay, we need to vote on this to have like standards that only a certain amount can get A's.
3: But then when you have your DEI programs in place and you're noticing that people who really basically got in over potentially more qualified students, but they got in because of the color of their skin.
1: Which Harvard has done.
3: If they're not, you know, excelling at a rate that's suitable to the people who are, you know, on the board of trustees or people who are monitoring equity in the university, suddenly it becomes racist.
1: Yes. Why they're gonna be voting on it. Like, should we do this or not?
2: Can you bet on A's at Polymarket?
1: I bet you can bet on
2: it. I'm just saying, you know, get some malfeasance going on all over the place.
1: Yeah, no kidding. So, man, oh man, the whole thing with higher education, the more you dig in, well, we just had the story, what was it, this week or last week? It was Yale and it was UCLA with the medical school.
2: Right.
1: Yeah. And the DEI stuff. And again, students that

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1: Crowd. Now they put her, it's like on a stretcher, and they send her out in the crowd, and everybody's like going nuts and passing her along. It was really a cool thing.
2: Is going to become the honors roller to crowd serve.
3: That was awesome.
1: And then they bring her up on stage, and they're all chanting her name.
4: Betty, Betty.
5: Nice.
4: Isn't that fun?
5: Yeah.
1: One of those big fests, that would be a lot of fun to go visit over the summer. Something else, I got to ask you, Scott, because it's been taken over, Major League Ballparks. We're planning on going to some games. It started in St. Louis.
5: I know what you're saying. Yeah.
1: Yep. Tarps off, shirts off. Oh, you going shirts off this summer?
5: Hell no.
1: Wait, we got to get to that
5: Nobody
1: story.
5: Wants to see that.
1: And the five stories we're watching today coming up.
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6: The Martley Van Camp and Robbins Show. Jamie Martley, David Van Camp, Scott Robbins, and the five stories we're watching today.
7: 1, 2, 3, 4, 5. All right, number 5, more fraud charges coming down. They include the highest loss amount ever charged in a Medicaid case in Minnesota, and also the largest autism fraud scheme ever charged by the Department of Justice. Number 4, meanwhile, the Democrats' autopsy of the 2024 election has been released. The DNC chair, Ken Martin, said that this isn't good. This is not a good report, and I actually agree with him. I just wish they would have been honest about why they weren't going to release it from the jump, saying this is garbage work.
6: Yeah.
7: There's just flat-out lies and misrepresentations in it.
6: Well, actually, that really represents the Democrats as their true essence.
7: Yeah, it does. Number 3, an Air France flight from Paris to Detroit was forced to divert to Montreal due to flight restrictions linked to the Ebola outbreak. One of the passengers was from the Democratic Republic of Congo. Number 2, Ebola. Thank you.
6: Yeah.
7: Number 2, President Trump, he set up this settlement with the IRS over his leaked tax returns, if you remember all that.
6: Yes.
7: And started a big weaponization fund that would supposedly help victims of lawfare or people who were targeted by the Biden administration. The top Republican in the Senate, John Thune, has taken his ball and going home. Literally no more business until June. Because they're butthurt over that and the Paxton endorsement and all this other stuff. So,
6: well, keep it up.
8: Yeah. No kidding.
6: You'll be next.
8: Yep.
7: Yeah. No more business until June, and the House is like, well, without the Senate, what are we going to do? All right, I guess we'll be back in June. And number 1, 2 senior Iranian sources tell Reuters that the Supreme Leader has ordered that the country's stockpile of near weapons grade uranium must stay inside Iran. Those are the top 5 stories that we're watching today. 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
6: Okay. Big trend in Major League Baseball, Scott.
8: I've been hearing about this, yeah.
6: The tarps off trend.
8: Yep.
6: Where dudes, a lot of times younger dudes, taking their shirts off at the game. It all started in St. Louis this last Friday night. And then I don't know if you knew the part where the manager, Ollie Mormal.
8: Yeah.
6: He's like, I

0: Love it. And then he paid for a bunch of guys to come back the next night.
1: Yeah.
0: Kind of a cool thing.
2: Whoever started that in right field, I'll do whatever I need to do to make sure they come every game. Because that was awesome. Not only them, but everybody that showed up today. That was a fun environment. It's awesome. And it creates an environment where it's not only filling this place up, it's making it a tough place for other teams to come in and play.
0: Yeah, so the whole section where it's a party happening, you take off your shirt, twirl around your head, yeah. Then there's some chants going on, and it's fun.
3: Yeah.
1: Been doing that at Wrigley Field for 40 years.
4: They ought to have gender equity there. That'll really give you a home field advantage.
1: Well, they're talking about distraction. Yeah. Holy cow. Yeah.
0: You trying to say this started at Wrigley?
1: I'm just saying they've been doing it there for a long time. Guys taking
0: sounds like a
1: off
0: butt hurt Cub fan.
1: Well, no, I like it. Whatever. You want to have fun? Go ahead. That's fine by me.
0: This is the Markley, Van Camp, and Robin show.
1: If I were still boozing, I probably would. But I'm
0: You're going to some games.
1: Yeah, but I don't booze.
0: So I'm going to a game. Why not?
1: I'm not taking my shot. Well, for me to be able to do that, no way. I'd have to be hammered.
0: It spread to Detroit, Tampa Bay, Philadelphia, Seattle, Anaheim.
1: Yeah, these guys started something. Yeah.
0: Yeah.
1: Were they that bored at the Cardinal game that they did that? Or
0: no, it was young guys.
1: Yeah.
0: From Stephen F. Austin State University. They came in for the game, and they were just having fun.
4: All the way from Nacogdoches?
1: I guess, yeah.
0: Yeah. And then, it just spread throughout the ballpark.
1: Oh, there you go.
0: Yeah. Well, you hate the Cardinals so much. Gee whiz.
1: I don't hate the Cardinals.
0: You do.
1: I just am like, okay, that's fine. Ollie wants to pay for it. If he thinks that's the difference maker, okay.
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7: Fox News, I'm Tom Graham. The Justice Department says 15 people in Minnesota are facing charges. They're accused of defrauding state-managed Medicaid programs out of $90 million as part of an autism scheme.
8: The way the scam worked is these centers encourage parents to get diagnoses for their kids that were bogus, then bill the government and U.S. taxpayers for treatment of autism for a kid that didn't need it.
7: Fox's Mike Tobin there. The Trump administration loosening a federal rule forcing grocery stores and air-conditioned companies to reduce greenhouse gases used in cooling equipment, arguing the cost of compliance is just too high.
9: Many grocery stores and restaurants had no choice but to replace their refrigerators entirely. They went out of business, half of them. And these costs rose. Americans faced higher grocery prices.
7: President Trump speaking at the White House today. 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

0: Show. Jamie Markley, David Van Camp, Scott Robbins, the Robbins Trifecta. Coming up in just a few, his top three stories. News update, David Van Camp.
1: Well, you know, Tim Walz, the governor of Minnesota, has been saying, hey, I'm the first one who wants to, like, root out fraud, okay, in the state of Minnesota. All right?
0: Where were you a couple years ago?
1: Why are you suggesting that I might have something to do with it, or at least have something to do with, turning a blind eye? Or anybody in the state, for that matter. We care about public integrity and trust. Well, the Justice Department was announcing today a massive fraud bust, including autism fraud, Medicaid fraud. And, Assistant AG Colin McDonald was asked about cooperation from locals. Because obviously, you know, you heard Tampon Tim. He wants to get to the bottom of this more than anybody else.
0: Of course
2: he does. To make this work happen and to do it really well requires very good partnerships with local law enforcement, with local prosecutors. That's what will really solve this national problem, is people setting aside ego and agenda and deciding, you know what, we're actually going to do the right thing. That's what is going to be required across the country for this to work. Has the cooperation from the Minnesota individuals met that standard? No, it has not. It's fallen significantly short of the standard that we are seeking to set in terms of what a strong state and federal partnership looks like.
0: Doesn't look like he was doing his part there.
3: No.
0: Yeah.
3: He's terrible.
0: He is terrible.
3: Just terrible.
1: Not even looking at Tim Walz, but just people within the state. Because you've had so many whistleblowers coming out and saying, yeah, I was raising red flags about this years ago, and I was told to hush. I think it's probably good that you don't have a lot of state cooperation in Minnesota right now, because there would be a lot of people getting very friendly with their paper shredder in their office.
0: No kidding.
3: Yeah.
0: Oh, it is. It was like whistleblower after whistleblower. Hey, there's something going on here. Shush, shush. You don't be talking about that. I mean, I'm almost hesitant to put fuel on this fire, because you've brought this story up a couple of times, Scott, that the NAACP is encouraging black athletes to boycott SEC schools.
3: Oh, it makes me crazy.
0: Yeah. Well, there's someone that says that's a great idea. That would be one Sonny Hostin from the ABC News division of The View.
3: Yeah, why should they have an opportunity like you in your gated community you live in, you hack?
0: Well, people have also pointed out that, you know, her ancestors moved to Puerto Rico so they could buy more slaves after slavery was made illegal in Europe.
1: Yeah, well,
0: there is that.
3: There's that.
0: Do you want the take?
3: Yes.
0: Okay.
4: I think that there has to be strategy. I mean, you know, athletes have been involved in protests and politics for a long time.
5: Yeah.
4: Remember the Olympics, and you had Carlos, and you had Muhammad Ali. But these were athletes that were established already.
5: Mm-hmm.
4: These college athletes stand to get a free education. They stand to make money because of the NIL now. And so I think it is asking a lot.
1: She'd say,
4: but,
1: you know,
4: I think it's economic damage and economic harm has long time been a very effective tool in the civil rights
5: movement.
1: Yeah. You know what? If like five players decide they're not going to go to like Bama or LSU or Mizzou or whatever, you know what those schools will do? They'll find the next guy.
0: Of course.
1: And I don't know. I just look at it through the lens of like, if you can't get mass walkouts in NCAA women's events when there's a dude on a team,
0: right,
1: you really think you're going to get a bunch of football players who are looking at NIL money, who are looking at potentially going pro someday, you really think you're going to get them to walk away over congressional maps?
0: Yeah, because the Supreme Court ended racial gerrymandering?
1: Yeah.
3: Why would you recommend that these athletes do what you're asking them to do, hurting themselves? Why would you do that? To sacrifice for what? Congressional maps, as you said?
0: Well, they're trying to make them believe that they are trying to take away the votes of black people.
3: But this guy's going to give me $800,000 a year to go play football. Sorry.
0: Yes, but isn't it worth it?
3: I want money like you got money. I want that kind of money.
0: Right.
3: Sonny.
0: Yeah. It's something for somebody like
3: that
0: to come out
3: and say
0: that.
3: That's brutal. Man, I mean, she's just the king. She's the queen of the flaming takes, though.
0: Oh.
3: I mean, she's overtaken Whoopi.
0: You know what? you may have something there.
3: Yeah, she's become the go-to for the out-of-control takes.
0: That could be. All right, you ready for your big three stories?
3: Let's go.
0: Casey's ready. Let's go.
5: Are you ready?
6: One, two,
5: it's the three most important news stories of the day.
7: I hit the trifecta.
5: Well, at least according to Scott Robbins. It's the trifecta on the Markley, Van Camp, and Robbins Show.
0: Every day about this time, Scott Robbins' top three stories, helped by his hero.
8: I'm Casey Kasem.
3: Well, Mr. Kasem, enjoying the day?
8: Yeah.
3: Okay, good.
8: I'm ready.
3: Been out by the pool.
8: Three.
3: Okay.
1: Number three, another detransitioner has won a settlement.
3: Yeah, this story. A woman who had her breasts removed after identifying as non-binaries reached a confidential settlement after suing her mental health providers for $3.5 million. Camilla Kiefel, 36, filed a malpractice lawsuit against two Oregon therapists whom she alleges inappropriately approved her for surgery after a very brief telemedicine session. Despite her history of mental health diagnosis that included trauma, depression, suicidal tendencies, and ADHD.
0: So he's had all this for years.
3: Yes.
0: Two calls.
3: Two telecalls, about 45 minutes each.
0: And then, absolutely.
3: Rubber stamped for the surgery.
0: Wow.
3: She underwent a double mastectomy, August of 2020, based on two referral letters for surgery from Amy Ruff, a licensed clinical social worker, and Mara Burmeister, a licensed professional counselor. The complaint was filed in 2022, also names the respective employers. The complaint alleged that she was approved for the surgery after those Zoom sessions. However, she says the surgery did not solve her gender distress, and she detransitioned less than 2 years later. But she did say the surgery left her with the lasting physical health complications and emotional and psychological harm. Her complaint brings claims of professional malpractice, intentional infliction of emotional distress, and fraud. And they settled. We don't know the amount they settled for. But, you know, the thing is with this, too. I mean, when is insurance going to stop insuring these doctors?
0: That's a good question.
3: I mean, man.
1: I think it's going to have to snowball into a real
3: movement. Yeah.
0: Okay. So you're talking about a licensed...
3: Yes.
0: One, being a therapist.
3: Yes.
0: The other, a licensed social worker.
3: Yes.
0: Two separate calls, but not even the same person, not even the same professional. Uh-huh. And from that,
3: both came to the same conclusion.
0: Off.
3: Yeah, with the doctors,
0: Holy
3: of course.
0: Holy crap, man.
3: I mean, it's something.
0: Wow.
8: Now, on with the countdown.
3: And again, these are the stories you don't hear. It's like, well, you know, if you don't do this, here's what's going to happen.
0: Yeah.
3: Okay.
0: The Scott Robbins trifecta, top three of the day, up to number
8: two.
1: Number two, an elderly couple scammed by an imposter, then found dead.
3: Yeah.
0: Oh, gosh.
3: Elderly California couple found dead inside their country club home had reportedly been caught in a very disturbing online involving someone posing as Tom Selleck before their deaths. Donald Whitaker, 80, and his wife Karen, 79, discovered with traumatic injuries inside their home.
0: Oh, gosh.
3: Authorities have not revealed how the couple was killed. No arrests have been made as of yet. Soon after, someone claiming to be a Hollywood star contacted her with a text message. They found her phone number, and the text message said that they were Tom Selleck and that he needed money. She started giving him money. She was living and breathing this part of her life, was constantly texting every single day between her and whom she thought was Tom Selleck. Now, people came into her home and said, hey, this isn't Tom Selleck. You got to stop doing this. They took away charge cards. They took away all the other means of finance from her. But she found ways to continue to pay this guy.
0: Oh, man.
3: So I don't know if the payment stopped and that's when they were killed. I don't know the surroundings by it. But, man, there's a special place in hell if you're taking advantage of people, old people like that.
0: Golly.
3: Stealing all their money.
0: Where do you find these stories today, man? Gloom and Despair Day?
3: Yeah, gloomanddespair.com. Yeah.
8: And the countdown continues.
0: Scott Robbins trifecta, top three of the day.
8: And finally, one.
1: And more death. Well, at least I think this was a miscommunication,
3: really.
1: But UK radio station announced that King Charles was dead.
3: Yeah, King Charles was mistakenly declared dead by a UK radio station yesterday in a shocking on-air blunder. Their words, not mine. People were listening to this and were just stunned. Radio Caroline, which broadcasts across parts of England, accidentally triggered the death of a monarch protocol due to what station bosses later described as a computer error. Regularly programming abruptly stopped before presenters announced the normal broadcast had been suspended following the death of King Charles. Then there was like God Save the Queen and then 10 minutes of dead air.
0: Oh my gosh.
3: This is Radio Caroline. We have suspended our normal programming until further notice as a mark of respect following the passing of His Majesty King Charles II. This is Radio Caroline. His Majesty King Charles II has passed away. And as a mark of our impact and respect, we will now play God Save the Queen. And they did. Now, they went on later and said, hey, this was not our fault. This was a computer malfunction.
0: You believe that?
3: And they said it was in the main studio.
0: Hmm.
3: The death of a monarch procedure, they say, which all UK stations hold in readiness, while hoping never to require it, accidentally activated, mistakenly announcing that he was dead.
0: Boy, oh boy.
3: And I want to say, just for the record, I was nowhere near that control board in the UK when this happened, okay? I had nothing to do with it.
0: Yeah. I was trying to figure out how it happened, and all I could think about was the hantavirus prank from a few weeks back that David masterminded.
3: Yeah.
0: You know, with this, you know, it looked real, like a press release from a hospital about it.
3: Yes.
0: And then through, you know, we just kept ramping it up. This was all off air.
3: Yeah.
0: To the point where you thought we were going to actually have to go to the hospital and get tested.
3: Well, we had to be there by 5 o'clock.
0: That's what it said. Yeah.
3: And we're going to take the whole Hee-Haw gang over, I guess.
0: That's what I
3: and
0: had said.
3: And then I ran into the newsroom, and I was like yelling at them, like, you got to go on with this.
0: And so, yeah, they went into a newscast. We didn't know what was going to happen. Yeah. We thought maybe it was going to happen.
3: And then you had to run in there and tell them it's a joke.
0: Yes, they were all laughing hysterically.
3: Because I gave them the press release, which looked very official. Thank you, David Van Camp. Yeah.
0: And we have the clip of you figuring out at that point where
3: is how it can happen. See how things happen?
6: Any of it?
7: No.
6: None of this is true. Did those guys know about that?
7: Yeah.
6: When I went to get a drink of water, I had to tell them because I knew you already told them. This is fake, too.
0: Yes.
3: Everything is fake.
0: Yeah, that was fake. Yeah.
3: Everything is fake.
6: What the f***?
0: Yeah.
3: I know, everything is fake.
0: People are surprised you have such a, you know, colorful vocabulary.
3: Well, I know.
6: You faked this OSF release?
3: Yeah.
7: Yes, I faked it.
6: Pretty good fake.
3: And I was so frustrated by that point because I thought I'd screwed up the whole thing.
0: Yeah.
3: I thought, oh man, they're going to lead the newscast with this.
1: You weren't alone. I was panicked that they were actually going to go on like the bottom of the hour news.
0: There
9: you have it.
0: Yeah.
3: You guys are the best liars on the planet.
0: Thank you. Appreciate that. A transgender

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2: All right. The Markley Van Camp and Robin Show. 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
3: It is amazing that the Democrat Party commissions this autopsy of 2024, pays money for it, yes. Looks at it, realizes it's garbage because there's nothing about Joe Biden and what happened in the debate, nothing about Kamala Harris getting the nomination without any kind of primary process, nothing. And then instead of just putting it out and saying, by the way, we think this is garbage, they lie about it.
1: Well, one thing finally makes sense.
4: What's that?
1: Why Kamala Harris was saying, yes, put it out.
3: Yeah.
1: Put it out there.
3: Well,
1: because a lot of people were thinking, you don't want it out there if it's a real autopsy.
3: No.
1: Because you were a terrible candidate.
4: Well, yep.
3: The autopsy really blames the White House for not supporting Kamala Harris. That's...
1: Unreal. Well, they wanted her out. They were hamstrung.
4: They didn't have a choice.
1: I know, but they didn't even want her as vice president.
4: No.
1: Wow. Okay, we got to get the Nimrod. Here we go.
6: When the going gets tough.
7: Damn it, this is too hard.
6: The dumb get dumber.
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7: I love the poorly educated.
1: All right. Nimrods in the News. Sometimes in Nimrods, you got... Well, people that aren't bad people, they just do stupid things and you have a little fun. And then you have truly evil people. That would be this person.
4: Yeah.
1: Then I have an idea of what you think would be proper punishment for someone like this. This is a twisted transgender pedophile. This story in the New York Post. Demanding his women's prison allow him to conduct Wiccan rituals in the nude in the prison yard.
4: No.
1: This is Marina Voles, 37, real name Matthew, serving a 25-year sentence at the Edna Mahan Correctional Facility for women in Clinton, New Jersey. Because in New Jersey, was that year, was that 2021, when they started allowing biological dudes in the women's prison because of the lawsuit with the ACLU?
4: Mm-hmm.
1: Well, this person is now suing the New Jersey Department of Corrections and head of religious services, Dr. Joy Lynch, for religious discrimination, alleging he was denied access to religious items.
4: Oh boy.
1: And the ability to worship on Wiccan holy days, and also religious accommodation, the ability to conduct Wiccan ritual skyclad, which is the Wiccan term for nude, in the prison yard. Mm-hmm. Okay. This person is in jail for... Well, molesting their daughter.
4: Okay.
1: All right, in a sadistic way.
4: Got that baton handy?
1: Oh, it's worse than that, I would say. Everybody just ready to be done with it?
4: Yep, done.
1: Yeah. And that's Nimrod's in the News.
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13: Disappointment for the president on Capitol Hill. I'm Lisa Brady, Fox News. A Republican effort to fund ICE and Border Patrol without needing Democrat support hits a wall for now, partly over the pushback on the Justice Department's anti-weaponization fund.
14: Here's what happened. Todd Blanch, the acting attorney general, was summoned to Capitol Hill to meet with Senate Republicans. They had a lot of concerns about this compensation fund, and they were going to have to go through what's called a votorama, a lengthy vote series, where Democrats were going to put Republican senators on the record on every single vote here voting is on something related to that compensation fund. And there were some Republicans who had a lot of reservations about this, too.
13: Fox's Chad Pergram at the Capitol.
14: I am told that they have to go back to the drawing board and completely start this bill again. The whole idea was that they were going to work late this week, get this done maybe in the Senate overnight tonight, and then move this to the House of Representatives, and the House would just have to sync up.
13: Instead, the Senate and House are expected to begin Memorial Day breaks. Republicans have been working on a standalone bill after Democrats refused to drop demands for immigration enforcement reforms. The Trump administration is reversing some energy regulations in an effort to bring down grocery prices.
15: The Environmental Protection Agency is rolling back Biden-era rules requiring grocery stores to reduce greenhouse gases and air conditioning and cooling equipment.
16: Any grocery stores and restaurants had no choice but to replace their refrigerators entirely. They went out of business, half of them.
15: President Trump says those rules are also driving up grocery prices. The loosening regulations comes as voters increasingly express frustration over the cost of living. Grocers join the president for the announcement, applauding the move.
13: Fox's Jared Halpern in D.C. During that Oval Office event,
16: I inherited very high prices.
13: The president acknowledging the pressure, though, on gas prices from the ongoing conflict with Iran, though still insisting they can't have a nuclear weapon and threatening drastic action if negotiations are not successful. 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

0: Mike Johnson, he is celebrating as the return of Jim Crow to the South, and that is a terrible thing for America.
1: It's time for the North to pull up to the South. 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
5: And here we go, everybody. Welcome to the Sean Hannity Show. I'm Greg Jarrett, filling in for Sean, who is getting a head start on the long Memorial Day weekend. He deserves a few days off. The hardest working man I know. For those of you who don't know me, I'm a Fox News legal analyst, former trial attorney. You can follow me on X at Greg Jarrett. You can read my columns, which I often post on social media. And a bit later on in the program, I'll be taking your phone calls. A bit later

on, but if you want to get a head start on that, our number is 1-800-941-7326. 1-800-941-SEAN or 7326. But here's what I want to do. Let's begin today with what's happening in Florida. Because the Department of Justice attorneys and the U.S. Attorney's Office are taking direct aim at those who waged an unprecedented and corrupt lawfare crusade against Donald Trump and anybody in his orbit. And there were a lot of bad actors, to be sure, not the least of which was Special Counsel Jack Smith, who was appointed by Joe Biden's errand boy, his hatchet man, Attorney General Merrick Garland, who brought specious criminal indictments against Trump to try to knock him out of the 2024 presidential contest. And it was truly stunning because never before had a sitting president so ruthlessly targeted with prosecutions his political adversary in the run-up to an election. But Joe Biden and his Confederates were willing to do anything by hook or by crook to win. They weaponized the law to persecute his election opponent under the guise of legitimate prosecutions, which they were not. And in the end, of course, it didn't succeed. Trump won. So now accountability is finally belatedly underway. Because when people we trust to enforce the law become themselves the lawbreakers, there should be, there must be, legal consequences. And as Democrats love to tell us, nobody is above the law, except themselves. Well, yesterday, and here's my point, one of Jack Smith's prosecutors, who supported the absurd Mar-a-Lago classified documents case against Donald Trump, was herself charged with various crimes. The indictment accuses Carmen Leinberger of stealing confidential investigation documents in direct violation of a federal judge's court order. She secretly emailed those records to herself, her own personal account, and then disguised them as, get this, dessert recipes to hide the theft. Oh, this is a chocolate cake recipe, a bundt cake recipe. I mean, you can't make it up. It appears she may have planned to leak those documents to the media to vilify Trump in the court of public opinion. So now Leinberger is looking at 20 years behind bars if convicted. Now look, Leinberger was not a major player in the crooked cases brought against Trump, but it does underscore, does it not, how pervasive the efforts were to abuse the law and torment Donald Trump. She was a managing assistant U.S. attorney, so a top lawyer. And it makes you wonder how many other powerful operators remain to this day embedded at the DOJ or the FBI or the U.S. Attorney's Office. We're talking about people who are committed to undermining the Trump administration and to wreak havoc whenever and wherever they can. And this explains James Comey's recent directive to the rank and file at the FBI. Hang on for the next 2.5 years until Trump is gone and we can rebuild these institutions. That's what Comey said. Now, what exactly did Comey mean? Well, let's dissect it. First of all, Comey is the one who broke a revered institution, the FBI. He and his corrupt cronies utterly demolished the good name and reputation of the Bureau. He created a cesspool of lawlessness at the FBI. They pursued cases for purely political reasons, to destroy people.
And in fact, they got away with it. Second of all, what you have to know is Comey is really sending a message to the deep state. What he's telling them is remain in the shadows. Wait until we can again seize control of the FBI and the DOJ to pursue our malevolent designs. So Trump heard about this, and he reacted to Comey with the following missive, and I'll quote him. Comey isn't hiding it anymore. He's signaling to rogue agents and prosecutors to slow walk, resist, sabotage from within until a Democrat takes over and they can resume business as usual, spying, leaking, and targeting conservatives. Again, those are Donald Trump's words. And in fact, they're pretty accurate words. Because let's not forget who James Comey is. The evidence is compelling that Comey did the following. He took it upon himself to clear Hillary Clinton of her obvious classified email crimes. He usurped the power of the Attorney General. He then launched, without any credible evidence, a dilating, damaging investigation of Trump that became known as the Russia hoax. And he knew at the outset it was totally bogus, an illicit scheme devised and approved by Hillary herself to frame her political presidential opponent, Donald Trump, as a Russian asset. And then Comey deceived the FISA court, lying to judges, to spy on a Trump campaign associate, Carter Page, knowingly misusing a discredited dossier that was actually paid for by Hillary. And Comey plotted with others to alter U.S. intelligence to falsely incriminate Donald Trump. And he used that fake intel to try to entrap Trump and drive him from office. And all the while, Comey was leaking to the media. And when questioned by Congress, suddenly he suffers this acute case of amnesia. He couldn't remember anything except, well, his own name. I'll be blunt. In my opinion, Comey is a total phony. He pretends to be an innocent, honorable Boy Scout. But don't be fooled. It's a carefully choreographed charade. In reality, he is unprincipled, unscrupulous. He craves power. He adores the attention. And he's also obsessed with Donald Trump, whom he blames for his own demise. At every turn, Comey loves to trash Trump. But Comey's also a weird, strange person. I mean, take a look at his social media posts, his photographs. They're beyond esoteric and eccentric. Some are downright creepy or head-scratching, as if he fancies himself as a great thinker or a sublime philosopher. Well, it's all an act. Comey is devious and cunning. How else do you explain his seashell post that resulted in his second indictment, an alleged threat on the life of Donald Trump? One can legitimately debate whether Comey crossed the line into criminality. We'll see as the case progresses, but don't buy for 1 minute Comey's vacuous excuse. Oh, I had no idea what that message meant. I just happened along the seashells. I thought they were pretty pictures, an interesting photo. I think I'll post it on social media. Comey also always feigns innocence. It's part of his contrived image. In truth, he's slick, he's wily, he's crafty, he's disingenuous. But Comey's machinations may have finally caught up with him, which brings us back to what's happening in South Florida, where a grand jury has been impaneled to investigate and potentially bring criminal charges against those who broke the law in waging a long-running lawfare crusade against Trump and others. It began, of course, with a Russia hoax back in 2016. It continued unabated through the antics of Jack Smith's misbegotten prosecutions against Trump.
Did it constitute a grand conspiracy to destroy Trump? What would the charges be? Well, I'll name a few possibilities. Try this out. Conspiracy to commit fraud to influence elections. Conspiracy against rights. Obstruction of justice. Perjury. Deprivation of rights under color of law. And who might the defendants be? I'll name the obvious suspects. In addition to Comey, there's John Brennan, the ex-CIA director under Obama, James Clapper, the former director of National Intelligence. There are other key players that could be ensnared, Peter Strzok, Lisa Page, Andrew McCabe, others at the FBI. Let's not forget Jack Smith.

0: 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Domestic data roaming at 2G speeds.
1: Upon the discovery of the hidden evidence. And moreover, when there's an ongoing grand conspiracy, the statute activates upon the last criminal act in furtherance of the conspiracy, not the first act. So in just the last year, FBI Director Kash Patel discovered thousands of classified documents. They were stashed in burn bags inside a hidden room at the FBI headquarters under lock and key. Nobody knew they were there. They date back to the Comey era and his handling of the Trump-Russia collusion hoax. And also the current DNI, Tulsi Gabbard, discovered and declassified a slew of long-suppressed records that show just how Obama-era officials manufactured intelligence to push the collusion narrative to frame and smear Trump. She described it as a treasonous conspiracy. Now, I know that's a lot to absorb, but coming up, I'm going to be talking about it with Mike Davis, the founder and president of the Article 3 Project. I'll ask him about the lawfare campaign against Trump and the prospect of criminal indictments by the Florida grand jury. All right, we're going to take a break. Stick around for a moment. We'll be addressing that topic. I'm Greg Jarrett, filling in for Sean on the Sean Hannity Radio Show. I'll be right back.
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7: And welcome back to the Sean Hannity Show. Greg Jarrett filling in for Sean, who's taking a few days off. Coming up, I'm going to be talking with Mike Davis, founder and president of the Article 3 Project. Among the topics we'll discuss is the grand jury convened in Florida, and they may be looking very closely at James Comey. Now, understand that Comey was originally indicted in the Commonwealth of Virginia. Now, a judge tossed that one out because he said, well, the U.S. attorney there was not properly appointed, but that's on appeal by the DOJ. And if the DOJ prevails, that first indictment against Comey is resurrected. Then there's the North Carolina seashell case, the alleged threat on the life of Donald Trump. That is moving forward. So there could be a third indictment in the state of Florida, where the grand jury, it would appear to be, is looking at both Comey and John Brennan and a whole bunch of others. And there's a new sheriff in town at the U.S. Attorney's Office down there, Joe DiGenova, who is a veteran trial attorney, former U.S. attorney, former special counsel. He's a guy who knows more about the Russia hoax, the name of my first book, than anybody. In fact, I interviewed him for my first book. We'll have to get Joe on the program at some point in time if he is willing to do it, but he's tied up looking over that grand jury case in Florida. Also coming up, my pal Doug Shung will talk about this week's primary races. Also a bit later, John Solomon, just the news on the indictment of Raul Castro in Cuba. So a lot ahead. Stick around. I'm Greg Jarrett, filling in for Sean Hannity. We'll be right back.

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5: Fox News, I'm Carmen Roberts. President Trump postpones an executive order on artificial intelligence.
6: We're leading China, we're leading everybody, and I don't want to do anything that's going to get in the way of that lead.
5: And that order would have given the government more oversight over the AI industry. The Justice Department announces charges against 15 accused fraudsters in Minnesota.
7: They include the highest loss amount ever charged in a Medicaid case in Minnesota, and the largest autism fraud scheme ever charged by the Department of Justice.
5: Assistant Attorney General Colin McDonald, the DOJ says the $90 million bust involves schemes to bilk taxpayers for bogus health care services. And millions of Americans hit the highways. AAA estimates a record 39 million people will drive at least 50 miles Memorial Weekend. 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

0: Sean's got more behind-the-scenes information, more contacts than anybody, more friends behind the curtain. 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
1: Welcome back to the Sean Hannity Show. I'm Greg Jarrett, filling in for Sean Hannity. We're going to be taking your calls pretty shortly. Give us a call. I'd love to hear from you. If you have a question or a comment about what we've been talking about or something else, our number is 1-800-941-7326. Again, that number is 1-800-941-7326. I've been talking about the grand jury impaneled in South Florida, looking into potential criminal charges against those who broke the law in waging a long-running lawfare crusade against Donald Trump and others in his orbit. It began with the Russia hoax in 2016. It continued through Jack Smith's prosecutions against Donald Trump. And what might the charges be? Well, conspiracy to commit fraud, to influence elections, conspiracy against rights. How about obstruction of justice, perjury, deprivation of rights under color of law? Let's talk about it now with Mike Davis, who is the founder and president of the Article 3 Project. And Mike, thanks for taking the time. You've talked about and written a lot about the lawfare campaign against Trump. As you look at what's happening in the Southern District of Florida, what are your expectations?
2: Well, thank you for having me back on, Greg. And my expectations are what I have very publicly stated on your show, on many other shows for the last nearly 4 years, going back to the Mar-a-Lago raid. I have called for a grand jury investigation in Fort Pierce, Florida, for the lawfare Democrats politicizing and weaponizing intel agencies and law enforcement to go after their political enemies, Trump, his aides, and his allies, going back to 2016. And I think this is an ongoing criminal conspiracy because they continue to cover up the conspiracy. And here's what happened in 2016. Hillary Clinton had her illegal home server as the Secretary of State when they had the Clinton Foundation. And this home server not only had our nation's most classified secrets, which is espionage, but it almost certainly had evidence of foreign bribery and corruption, meaning the Clinton Foundation was taking millions and millions of dollars from shady foreign actors. What was Hillary Clinton doing in exchange for those donations as the Secretary of State? Well, We may never know, because when she got caught with her illegal home server, she bleach bitted the server and she took hammers to the phones, clear obstruction of justice. But here's the problem. The Russians, the Chinese, our worst enemies, may have hacked this server, and that hack could have come out before the 2016 election. And so what did the Hillary campaign do? They made up the Russian collusion hoax. They had their law firm Perkins Coie make up the Steele dossier that President Trump and his campaign, then candidate Donald Trump and his campaign, were colluding with the Russians. So if this Hillary information came out before the 2016 campaign, the Hillary campaign could say, you can't believe this. This is a Russian disinformation campaign. This is dirty. These are dirty tricks by the Trump campaign. And you say, Mike, that sounds crazy. How could you possibly say that? Well, they did the same play with Hunter Biden's laptop of Joe Biden's corruption in 2020. They thought that they were going to weaponize the intel agencies and law enforcement to make up this Russian collusion hoax. They did. They lied. They had the Obama Justice Department lied to the FISA court to get illegal spy warrants on President Trump and his aides and his allies. They continued to lie to these courts. And when Trump won this upset victory in 2016, that's when they really panicked and they tried to destroy his presidency. It took 4 years until the end of President Trump's presidency to figure out what was going on and to declassify the Russian collusion hoax, the Crossfire Hurricane records. President Trump declassified them the day before he left office, but the intel agencies and law enforcement ran to the chief of staff, Mark Meadows, of the White House, and said, you can't release this information. It will violate the Privacy Act and other, and it will put sources and methods in danger. Mark Meadows, the day they left office, did a memo to them saying, do your Privacy Act review and release these declassified Crossfire Hurricane records. Well, they never did it. And instead, they did the Mar-a-Lago raid to go get back those records.
1: You know, one of the most diabolical acts, and it's now emerged through documents that have been declassified, is in December of 2016. Obama gets the presidential daily briefing, and in it, it discloses that no, Russia was not helping Donald Trump. There's no collusion. Obama didn't like it, so he orders Brennan to go back to the CIA, scuttle the presidential daily briefing so that nobody finds out about it, because it was supposed to go to the president-elect at that point in time, Donald Trump. Obama didn't want that, so they bury it. And instead, Obama orders Brennan come up with a new intelligence document, which became known as the ICA, the Intelligence Community Assessment. Brennan decides he's going to alter the intelligence to say the exact opposite, that Russians were involved in trying to help Trump. And he uses the knowingly bogus, phony, discredited Hillary paid-for dossier, and he includes it in the ICA. And when questioned by Congress, he denied it. And the whole purpose behind the ICA was so that it could be given to Comey. Comey could go over to Trump Tower and try to use it to entrap Donald Trump. And that's what he did. But it failed. You know, I can't think of a more malevolent act by a president and a CIA director and an FBI director than what I've just described. What say you?
2: This is the biggest scandal in American history. You had a sitting president, Obama, and his intel agencies and law enforcement politicize and weaponize their intel and law enforcement agencies to help their allies' presidential campaign, Hillary, and to hobble their enemies' political presidential campaign, Trump. And when they failed, they tried to hobble his presidency. And that is criminal what they did. You named the crimes at the beginning of this, but the obvious, those are all obvious crimes. The most obvious and easiest crime as the predicate to investigate all this now is conspiracy against rights under 18 U.S.C. Section 241. And these lawfare Democrats are very familiar with this conspiracy against rights charge, because it was one of the four charges by Jack Smith against President Trump for the non-crime of President Trump objecting to the presidential election in 2020, which is allowed by the Electoral Count Act of 1887 and the First Amendment. What Obama, Biden, Hillary, Brennan, Clapper, Comey, what, and so many others, what they did to President Trump and his aides and his allies, and to the American voters, frankly, is inexcusable, it's unacceptable, it's criminal, and they must face criminal prosecution.
1: You know, and I can't emphasize enough Barack Obama's role in all of this. Not only is there evidence now to show that he ordered the DOJ and the FBI to get rid of the two cases against Hillary, the email case in which she committed clear crimes, but also, as you described it, you know, the quid pro quo, the pay to play stuff going on with the Hillary Clinton Foundation and the Russians. But Obama finds out in late July of 2016 all about this scheme to frame Donald Trump as a Russian asset, because the CIA and John Brennan found out about it through sources. He rushes to the White House in two successive meetings And, you know, Obama's there, Biden's there, Comey's there. I mean, the whole gang's there. He explains how Hillary has conjured up out of thin air a smear of Donald Trump as a Russian asset. Instead of doing the right thing, Obama decides to hide it, to conceal it, and allows Comey to use the frame job by Hillary as a pretext to launch this dilating investigation of Donald Trump based on no credible evidence whatsoever. Obama should have said, we got to tell the truth to the American people. You've got to send this over to Congress. And look, those two meetings in late July of 2016, early August, they're evidenced in the handwritten notes of James Comey and John Brennan. So the evidence is there. They all knew about it. They knew it was bogus. They knew it was phony. And they used it as a pretext to try to first defeat Trump in the election in 2016. And then when he won, to drive him from office, to destroy him. So, you know, Barack Obama is not some innocent who didn't know anything about what was going on. Would you agree?
2: 100%. Obama was the driving force behind all this. And I would say to this to Barack Obama, you may have presidential immunity for your official acts while you're the president of the United States, and that must be litigated to figure out whether what Obama did to help Hillary's campaign and destroy President Trump, then candidate Donald Trump, are official acts. But Barack Obama certainly does not have presidential immunity for what he does after he leaves the White House. And when President Obama continues to participate in this criminal conspiracy, this criminal enterprise, after he leaves the White House, he does not enjoy presidential immunity. And I hope that Joe DiGenova, who is the special counsel hired to lead this investigation down in Fort Pierce, Florida, along with the U.S. Attorney Jason Redding Quinones and his first assistant Yara Kluckas and the whole team down there, I hope that Obama is very high on their target list to drag before the grand jury and make him explain himself.
1: Who do you think might be indicted? Brennan and Comey, they seem to be obvious targets.
2: Look, I think that they should all be indicted and let President Obama litigate whether what he did as the president of the United States is an official act subject to presidential immunity. But again, Obama has continued to cover up these crimes. He has continued the conspiracy through his cover-up, right? And so it is very clear that Obama was the mastermind behind this. So Biden certainly participated. You have Biden during the transition from Obama to Trump, as you know, Greg, saying to use the Logan Act as a predicate to go after Trump and his incoming team. We haven't used the Logan Act to go out to prosecute anyone ever, but it was Biden who said to use the Logan Act to open up a broad investigation on President Trump and his incoming national security advisor like Michael Flynn. Every one of these lawfare Democrats who participated in this should be indicted and should be in prison, and nobody's above the law.
1: Well said, Mike Davis. You are a wealth of knowledge on this subject. I appreciate your taking the time to join us today. And that's Mike Davis, who is the founder and president of the Article 3 Project, giving us his take today. I'm Greg Jarrett. Want to remind you, give us a call. I want to hear from you. Our number is 1-800-941-7326. 1-800-941-SEAN. That is 7326. Your questions or comments, and also coming up, we'll be talking to Doug Schoen about the primaries that occurred this week and the power of Donald Trump's endorsement. We'll be right back.
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1: Welcome back to the Sean Hannity Show. I'm Greg Jarrett. One of the top news stories happened a couple of hours ago. The Department of Justice charged 15 people in a shocking $90 million Minnesota fraud schemes. And all of it, of course, happened under the nose of the governor, Tim Walz. He knew what was going on. He turned a blind eye, which in my book is aiding and abetting, which are crimes. And it reminds me of the column I wrote not long ago in which I said, if Walz is charged, his best and only defense is stupidity and incompetence, which has the benefit of actually being true. So you can chew on that for just a moment. But coming up, I'll be talking to my old friend Doug Schoen, who is a lawyer and a veteran political analyst. We'll be talking about this week's primaries, the upcoming midterm elections. Will it be a GOP wipeout or will they hang on? I'm Greg Jarrett. We'll be right back.

0: Hey, your friend Sean Hannity here. 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
7: Democrats say Republicans are in a box on Capitol Hill. Elise Brady, Fox News. As a reconciliation bill to fund ICE and Border Patrol separately from Homeland Security without needing Democrat votes stalls, with Democrats planning to force amendment votes on thorny issues, including a new Justice Department compensation fund for people who claim they're victims of political prosecutions.
8: We'll do everything we can to stop this slush fund, whether it's in the courts, whether it's legislative, whether it's through reconciliation or any other legislative means.
7: Senate Minority Leader Chuck Schumer says Republicans should also stop pushing security funding for the White House ballroom project.
9: They have to go back to the drawing board. They have to rejigger this bill. It's not going to get done right now. And even though President Trump has been on a winning streak politically, he's not getting done what he wants legislatively here on Capitol Hill.
7: Fox's Chad Pergram. Democrats are still debating their 2024 loss. DNC Chair Ken Martin releasing a report he had shelved for months under pressure for transparency.
10: Trying to relitigate the 2024 election takes us away from actually our focus on 2026 and 2028.
7: The report offers multiple criticisms, including a focus on identity politics, but sidesteps key issues, including the former president's health. President Trump holding off on a new executive order for artificial intelligence.
11: The president abruptly canceled a signing ceremony for a new AI framework, telling reporters he did not like what he saw in the executive order text.
12: We're leading China, we're leading everybody, and I don't want to do anything that's going to get in the way of that lead.
11: The administration and Congress are considering guardrails for artificial intelligence to manage risks and cybersecurity concerns. President Trump says he's worried the planned executive order would be a blocker.
7: Fox's Jared Halpern at the White House. A record day for the Dow. Up 289 points at the bell. 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

0: Mike Johnson, he is celebrating as the return of Jim Crow to the South, and that is a terrible thing for America.
1: It is time for the North to pull up to the South. 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
5: And we're back with the Sean Hannity Show. I'm Greg Jarrett, filling in for Sean Hannity. I'm a Fox News legal analyst, former trial attorney. Sean's taking a few days off. We're going to be taking your phone calls very shortly, and we do have some callers here, and I'll ask them to stand by. Thank you for calling. Just hang in there. We'll get to you in just a moment. For those who would like to pose some questions or offer comments, please give us a call. The number is 1-800-941-7326, 1-800-941-7326. All right, on Tuesday, primary elections were held coast to coast, and the endorsement power of President Trump was on full display. The candidates that he backed went, according to the president, 37-0. In other words, they all won,

0: And that was no small accomplishment because, you know, several of them were high-profile ballot box showdowns. For example, Trump was determined to get rid of GOP Representative Thomas Massie, Kentucky's 4th congressional district, who had developed into a very outspoken critic of the president. Massie denounced Trump's foreign policy, including the Iran conflict, and he also blamed Trump for slow-walking the release of the Epstein files. Well, guess what? It turned out that the voters in Kentucky got fed up with Massie and his efforts to undermine the president's agenda. The congressman who had held that seat for 14 years was soundly defeated by a newcomer for whom Trump had campaigned. Massie lost by almost 10 points, which is an astonishing rejection of an incumbent. In the Senate race in Kentucky, the Trump-backed candidate cruised to the nomination to succeed retiring Senator Mitch McConnell, rejecting McConnell's handpicked candidate. Trump's chosen candidate also moved forward in Alabama, in Georgia, in Louisiana. In that last state, Louisiana, Trump went out of his way to get rid of incumbent Senator Bill Cassidy, who has long been a thorn in the president's side. Cassidy got absolutely crushed. So what's the message? Well, it seems to be this. Oppose Trump at your own peril, because he will flex his political muscles to exert payback on Republicans who defy him. And the question now is, will any of that translate to the general elections in November? Well, joining me now to talk about it is my old friend Doug Schoen, who's a lawyer and a veteran political analyst. And I always turn to Doug because he's a Democrat whom I trust to be candid and accurate in his assessments. He's not afraid to criticize his own party when warranted. So, Doug, thanks for taking the time to be here. I appreciate it. And I always learn a lot from you. And before we get to states like Georgia and Texas, which are important, and it could spell trouble for Republicans in November, what's your reaction to the powerful influence that Trump had this week in various primaries?
1: You know, Greg, the conventional wisdom now is that the Republicans are going to get badly beaten in the midterms, and that could well certainly happen. But my message and my takeaway, Greg, and thank you for a very kind introduction, is that the power of Trump to mobilize voters is, frankly, as great as you state it to be, and the president represents it to be. And in a midterm election where the issue is turnout, who's going to vote, it would seem to me that the greatest asset that the GOP has and GOP candidates have is one Donald J. Trump, the president of the United States, in mobilizing voters who might otherwise not be so inclined to vote when prices are high. We're currently in a war that we'd all like to successfully get out of. And midterms, as you know, and we have discussed previously, tend to break against the incumbent party. So I think the takeaway is much more good news for the Republicans than we might have anticipated a week or two ago.
0: Yeah, I think you're right. In fact, I talked to Trump about it. He's well aware of the risks involved in a midterm elections for the sitting president. You know, it always goes against him historically. And he said, look, I'm going to go out and I'm going to campaign as if it's a general election for president and I'm on the ballot on the midterm. So we'll wait and see if that works. But I want to talk to you about Texas, because Trump waited until the last minute to endorse the state attorney general, Ken Paxton, who the president describes as a true MAGA warrior. You know, there's 1 week to go until the runoff election against the incumbent Senator John Cornyn. And some political pros think Paxton is a gift to Democrats, making it easier for them to flip the Texas seat with their chosen candidate, James Tallarico, who's, you know, built quite a war chest. it's felt that Cornyn was better equipped to successfully defend the seat in Texas. What do you think, Doug?
1: Well, I guess the conventional political wisdom would be exactly that, Greg, that a more, quote, moderate mainstream Republican like Cornyn would do better than a more activist attorney general such as Ken Paxton. I think the problem is, first, the polling today shows that the margin between Paxton and Cornyn in the primary is very close, and there wasn't a clear advantage for Cornyn in the general election. Maybe a point or two, maybe, but I don't see it. But to me, the key variable is Trump, and I believe that the Trump endorsement, Greg, will, as it did in Louisiana and as it did in Georgia and Alabama, as you suggested, I think it'll probably be enough to pull Paxton over the finish line. And everything I've seen of Texas, and, you know, you're right, I'm a veteran, but going back many, many years, Texas is a reliably red state that my party always believes it's going to win and somehow never manages to do so, at least in recent memory. So I'd make Paxton a narrow favorite, assuming he is the nominee, and that's a big assumption because we haven't had the runoff. But I don't think he's going to be appreciably weaker because the Republican brand and the Trump brand, I think, are going to be what impels people to vote less than perhaps some of the issues that Paxton has faced in the past.
0: Yeah, I think you're right about that, Doug. You know, primaries are one thing. General elections are another, especially, as I said before, when the party in power faces traditional headwinds. It's always a challenging political climate. Historically, the party that controls the White House tends to lose seats in Congress during the subsequent midterms. It happened to Trump in 2018. Certainly happened to most Democrats, presidents as well. And look, Trump is getting battered in the polls. I saw it came out yesterday, the Fox News polls. Opposition to the Iran conflict grows despite the belief that the U.S. is winning. And economic anxiety seems to be deepening among Americans. That could be troubling for people who vote their wallets, and they invariably do. They step into the voting booth and they say, what affects me the most? Well, my empty wallet. And so, you know, Democrats are making affordability the issue that they're going to run on. So, smart move?
1: I think it is, Greg. My party's basic strategy is we don't have a message, we don't have a messenger, and we have the polarization and division between the far left and the more moderate wing of the party, which the progressives seem to be winning, if I am any judge of it. So basically, my party sort of says we don't have anything to run on ourselves, so we got to run against Trump. And the one issue that we run on is the one, frankly, that Trump ran on himself, which is it's too darn difficult to make it in America. Prices are too darn high. Inflation is too high. And so vote against the incumbent because you have to hold somebody accountable. That's my party's best argument. They really don't have much else going for them other than that.
0: Oh, you say they don't have a messenger? Kamala? Come on, man. Kamala's out there. You know, she's got all kinds of ideas.
1: Well, Greg, I mean, I think the chance that she has to be the nominee is about zero. Even though she's got more name recognition, she doesn't have appreciably more votes. And my experience with her, both in the presidential general election in 2024 and when she was a primary candidate in 2020, is that the more people see her, the less they like her.
0: Yeah. Yeah. You know, Republicans should advocate that Kamala get out there more and talk, because when she talks, it's an auto turnoff. You know, Republicans seem to be winning the war on redistricting lately. The Supreme Court finally put a halt to Democrats' racial gerrymandering in the Louisiana decision, so they could lose a number of seats in the South and Midwest as maps are being redrawn as a consequence of that ruling. And political gerrymandering backfired spectacularly in Virginia, whereas Republicans have actually successfully redrawn maps in their favor elsewhere. But, you know, changing the maps may not be good enough, right? I mean, how do you handicap that?
1: Well, it really is a question of how much the anti-incumbent sentiment, the anti-Republican sentiment, how strong that is, because we're going to have a lot of, as you suggest correctly, new districts, a lot of new candidates, and invariably these House races, Greg, have become more a test of incumbent versus out party than it is candidate A versus candidate B. I would say at this point you're right on both your assertions. You're right to say that the Republicans have clearly benefited from the redistricting wars so far in the court decisions. But it's also the case that we really don't have a

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7: Welcome back to the Sean Hannity Show. I'm Greg Jarrett. We're going to be getting your phone calls in a couple of minutes. Keep them coming. The number is 1-800-941-7326. 1-800-941-7326. Sean, if you have a question or a comment to make, I'd love to hear from you. We've got callers standing by. Hang on there. We'll be right to you.

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1: Fox News, I'm Tom Graham. President Trump says talks with Iran are ongoing as he continues to hold off on re-escalating the conflict with Tehran.
2: We're negotiating, and we'll see. But either we're going to get it one way or the other. We're going to either make sure they don't have a nuclear weapon, or we're going to have to do something very drastic.
1: And the president insisting Iran must abandon its nuclear ambitions as part of any permanent ceasefire deal. A Tennessee death row inmate's execution called off. Fox's Jeff Manasso.
3: All appeals were exhausted ahead of Tony Carruthers' planned execution Thursday, though it was his vein that prison officials were unable to find, leading Tennessee to halt the lethal injection, which prompted Governor Bill Lee to grant a one-year stay after he'd previously announced that he wouldn't intervene.
1: Carruthers was convicted of murdering three people. 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

0: you can't always believe what the other side claims. That's why there's the Sean Hannity Show.
1: No truer words were spoken. I'm Greg Jarrett, filling in for Sean Hannity on the Sean Hannity Show. Time now to get to your phone calls, and we appreciate the callers on the line. 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I'm going to get right to you. 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All right, let's get right to it. Buffalo, New York, Tom is standing by with a question or comment. Hey, Tom, how are you?
2: Good. It's an honor to be on your show. My comment is, I'm wondering if President Trump would consider bombing Iran basically every interval, 6 hours, 12 hours, 24 hours, one item at a time, whether it be a power plant, a bridge, or whatever, one item at a time on an interval of whatever he sets, and say, keep doing that until they cry uncle.
1: Well, it's not a bad idea, presuming we have the armaments to do it. And,
2: we do.
1: You know, I think we do. I find it so amazing, if not amusing, that when several weeks ago Trump threatened to bomb Karg Island and the oil depots and the pumping stations and so forth, you know, Democrats howl, oh, that's a war crime. You can't bomb their infrastructure. Sure you can. And it's not a war crime.
2: Absolutely.
1: That's a silly argument. During World War II, the Allies bombed all kinds of infrastructure, power plants, railroads, depots, fuel stations, and so forth. And it was incredibly successful. And, you know, the Nazi planes stopped flying because they didn't have any more fuel. The tanks stopped running and moving. And so it was very effective. It was not a war crime then, and it's not a war crime now. It is a ludicrous argument for Democrats or anybody to make, oh, gee, it's a war crime, you can't do that. Utter nonsense.
2: And doing it intermittently gives them a chance to cry uncle, and it's done slowly, monotonously, and hit them hard on one item at a time or two, and just do it on an interval and say, as soon as you cry uncle, we'll stop and you sign the agreement.
1: Yeah, it seems like it's the only thing that's going to get the Iranians' attention, you know, but they're following their traditional playbook. You know, this sort of cat and mouse game, delay, delay, delay, make promises that will maybe do. We'll sit down and talk. Stop, you know, firing bombs now. We should have a ceasefire, and then we'll talk about it. Oh, yes, we'll stop enriching uranium. And then, of course, they lie and cheat, and they do it secretly. And, you know, they take American presidents for suckers until Donald Trump comes along and he actually does something about it, right?
2: Exactly. Exactly. And I think I think that would wake them up, and sooner or later, I don't think it would take long. I think they'd say, we'll sign.
1: Yeah. You know, the problem with the mullahs who are in charge in Iran is that, you know, you can't reason with unreasonable people. These people are maniacal. They are pathologically, you know, liars, and they're destined to cheat. And so you can't trust them. So that, you know, trust but verify, of course, was the famous Reagan slogan. But unless there is a reliable ability to verify, and I don't trust the IAEA to be a reliable partner in that, continued military strikes may be the only option. Tom, thank you so much for calling us from Buffalo, New York. Let's go to Tennessee, where Dan has been patiently standing by. Hi, Dan. How are you?
3: Fine, Greg. I'll make this real quick. Greg, I'm not sure if you're familiar with what they call the Presidential National Security Emergency Declaration. It stems from a 1983 case before the Supreme Court. The significance of it is this. As under that particular declaration, the president can set forth a judicial order mandating everything that is now in the Save America Act, which is not going to pass. And that will mean, in effect, when the midterms come, that the Save America Act and the provisions in it, even though the act has not been passed, will be effective in the election. And I don't want to comment any more on that. I don't know if you're familiar with it.
1: I am.
3: I'm not qualified. Oh, you are? Okay.
1: Oh, sure. It's 50 U.S.C. 1601, the National Emergency Act. And it essentially grants the president access to, you know, over 100 distinct statutory powers once he formally proclaims the emergency. There are limits to it. He has to, declare the emergency in writing, specify, you know, which law he's activating, transmit it to Congress. But, you know, it's generally done if there is a, as the title of it says, a national security threat that's either foreign or domestic. You know, he can do all kinds of things under it. He can block transactions, regulate trade, freeze assets. It's never been used that I'm aware of in an election. But, you know, I think, Dan, it's an interesting idea, and it's, you know, something that I might consider looking into as a possibility. Creative idea. Dan, thanks. I mean, look, Thune is the villain in all of this, you know, right? He's the Senate Majority Leader, John Thune. And, you know, he didn't want to kill the filibuster to do it, even though he's naive if he doesn't think that's the first thing that Democrats are going to do when, if and when they regain control. They'll kill the filibuster and, you know, try to do all kinds of things, including packing the Supreme Court with additional, you know, Ketanji Brown Jacksons, you know, make Puerto Rico and D.C. States, you know, I mean, they're going to, you know, was Kamala Harris laid it out recently. Here are the things we need to do. I mean, crazy stuff, but that's where Democrats are. But, you know, the Save America Act should have been passed a long time ago. It's a no-brainer. Of course you should have an ID to make sure when you vote you are who you say you are. I was just reading the other day, I think it was yesterday actually, about, you know, all the people are who at their homes are receiving multiple mail-in ballots for people who don't live there. And, you know, Gavin Newsom has issued an order that, you know, you don't need to show ID. You don't have to verify who you are. Fill out the mail-in ballot as many times as you want and send it on in and make sure that you mark it for Democrats. And, you know, it's rigged out in California. I hate to say that. I spent 30 years in California, born and raised there. I loved California until it went, you know, nuts. Dan, thanks very much. Appreciate it. Good idea. Let's go to Utah. Sherry is standing by. Hi, Sherry. What's up?
4: Hello. Well, I had a question. It was a while ago, and I forgot the guy's name that was talking about all these people that are, that should be punished. They should be in trouble. They should.
1: Yeah, it was Mike Davis.
4: Stuff. Mike?
1: Okay. Yeah.
4: How are we going to make it happen? I hear it all the time. I mean, this, for years and years, Hillary Clinton can destroy her computers. And, oh, yeah, I guess she probably wasn't guilty. You know, Hunter Biden, all those, Gavin Newsom is so awful. But nobody ever gets in trouble.
1: Yeah.
4: No one. I mean, we hear their name all the time going, oh, those awful people. But that's not a punishment of any sort to make other people do the same thing. So I was just wondering, what can we do?
1: Yeah, the most frequent question I get almost on a daily basis for 10 years are these people who waged this lawless lawfare campaign against Donald Trump and others, are they ever going to be punished? And, you know, I don't have a crystal ball. I gave up reading tea leaves. I can't tell you the answer. I can tell you this, that in my first book called The Russia Hoax, published way back in 2018, so, you know, what is that, 8 years ago, I laid out all of the crimes that were committed by all of the people who committed them. And I urged, in every chapter, these people should be prosecuted. The next year, 2019, I wrote the sequel, Witch Hunt, in which I laid out even more crimes committed by more people. And, you know, unfortunately, after Jeff Sessions was canned, terrible mistake by Trump to appoint him as attorney general, Bill Barr took over. And I had high hopes for Bill Barr, a fine attorney. And he talked a big game about all of the people who were abusing the law and weaponizing it for political purposes and, you know, partisan gain. But he didn't do anything about it. Barr became a huge disappointment in my mind. And then, of course, it was shut down by Merrick Garland and Joe Biden the moment that Biden was inaugurated. And it was shut down for four long years. Trump retook office in January of 2025. And, you know, it takes a while to get the DOJ and the U.S. attorneys up to speed. And, you know, you got to fight the deep state that are buried in these institutions all the way, that are undermining any efforts. A lot of people had to be fired, appropriately so. And now you finally, belatedly got a grand jury impaneled that is looking into it. And I think maybe poised to issue indictments. You know, justice comes a little too late. But it's never too late. And I suppose we have to counsel patience. But it's a great point, Cherry, and thank you for bringing it up. Let's turn now to South Carolina, beautiful state. Mark joins us. Hi, Mark. How are you?
5: Hi, Greg. How you doing?
1: Fine.
5: It's a great honor to talk to you. And I feel like you're the perfect man to answer my question, which I have two parts and two-part question. And the reason I feel like you're the perfect man to answer this question is, I'm sorry, I'm nervous, is that you were always the one, and most of the time first, but that's not important, but it was always truthful information. And your book and everything else, you've always presented the facts of the Russia hoax. And my question comes down to this. Basically, I think the Russia hoax was used as the main reason for impeachment, and impeachment is actually a trial. It is actually a trial by the Senate, and it is prosecuted. They have the prosecutors. They have everything. It is just like a criminal court. And my question is, since you're a trial attorney, is just like there's false prosecution and wrongful prosecution, there's got to be a way to look at it. And I think President Trump, my question with this is, why doesn't President Trump pursue through the lens of wrongful prosecution? And that way, through civilly and criminally, that's the first part of the question.
1: Yeah.
5: Why can't that be done? The second part of the question is, I believe that, you know, we've all seen the movie Absence of Malice with Sally Field as a reporter and Paul Newman and Wilford Brimley.
1: Mm-hmm.
5: He says, basically, we can't prosecute the journalists because they are absent of malice. You know, they did not have any malice.
1: Yeah.
5: I think it can be proven now, without a shadow of doubt, there's so much malice against President Trump. Whether every reporting, everything that's done, why not go through the lens of prosecution, now start proving prosecution of speech, a wrongful speech and incorrect speech and
1: right.
5: factual speech and
1: okay.
5: anything else through the lens of I have malice to prove.
1: All right. Well, you know, there's a lot to unpack there. I'll begin with your remark about the impeachment. Looks like a trial, but it's a political device, and the rules of evidence don't really exist. Anything comes in, including multiple hearsay, which is only slightly absurd. I wrote a column recently about how the first impeachment against Trump was totally phony and contrived and reprehensible conduct by, you know, all kinds of people in Congress. And the idea of wrongful prosecutions, I think Trump brought one already. But I think that may be one of the useful methods for accountability. I've got to take a break. Otherwise, I'd give you a longer explanation. Give us a call, 1-800-941-7326. We'll be right back.
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2: 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And John Solomon, the great editor-in-chief of Just the News, will be my guest as well. Stick around.

0: Hey, your friend Sean Hannity here. 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
10: The holiday weekend begins sooner than expected. I'm Lisa Brady, Fox News. Members of Congress heading home early after a Senate Republican plan to vote on funding for ICE and Border Patrol derailed over a new Justice Department compensation fund for claims of government weaponization.
11: Ahead of a vote on reconciliation, Acting Attorney General Todd Blanche briefed Republican senators on the nearly $1.8 billion weaponization fund. Missouri Senator Eric Schmidt told Fox's Chad Pergram some had questions about its scope.
12: I mean, look, I'm very comfortable with the idea that people who've been wronged by their government, as a lawyer, I feel comfortable that been wronged by their government should have some sort of redress.
11: But disagreements led to the Senate GOP saying they need to start all over again on reconciliation. Senate Minority Leader Chuck Schumer reacted.
13: The only way for Republicans to get out of this box is to stop backing the slush fund, stop pushing the ballroom.
11: President Trump had set a June 1st deadline for the reconciliation bill to pass.
10: Fox's Jessica Rosenthal. For the Democratic Party, an unflattering autopsy of the 2024 election released under pressure for transparency months after the DNC chair had shelved it as a distraction.
14: The report suggests Democrats should put a larger emphasis on voters in Middle America and the South who feel they are not part of Democrats' vision for a stronger America. Also, the report said state parties need more support and training training and pointed out an inability and unwillingness to listen to every voter.
10: Fox's Gernot Scott, the report is critical of the Kamala Harris campaign, but also points to a lack of White House support for her leading up to it. President Trump just confirming the U.S. will send an additional 5,000 troops to Poland. In a social media post pointing to his relationship with the Polish president who took office last year, this follows the recent announcement a troop deployment to Poland had been delayed as tensions with some U.S. allies continue over the conflict with Iran. 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
5: Oh, I believe that was the insufferable AOC, whose voice you were hearing, you know, anti-black administration, you know, picking cotton and stuff. I mean, please. She is nothing if not predictable and a nutball. But that's just my opinion. I'm Greg Jarrett, filling in for Sean Hannity. In this final hour of the Sean Hannity Show, we'll be getting to a lot of your phone calls. If you haven't called already, please do. I'd love to hear your comments or questions. Anything is game. 1-800-941-7326. Again, that's 1-800-941-SEAN, which is 7326, spelled out digitally. We do have some callers standing by. I'll ask you guys to hang on because I'll get to you shortly. But I want to talk with my next guest, John Solomon, about what happened yesterday, because he broke the story. Former Cuban President Raul Castro indicted for murder in connection to his alleged role in the 1996 downing of two planes operated by the Miami-based exile group Brothers to the Rescue. Now, the indictment, which a Florida grand jury issued in April, was just unsealed yesterday. It charges Castro with all kinds of crimes, conspiracy to kill U.S. nationals, four separate counts of murder, destruction of an aircraft, it goes on and on. Now, keep in mind, this happened 30 years ago in 1996. Four people were flying a civilian aircraft, two of them actually, when Cuban military shot down their planes in international waters and killed them. The acting attorney general, Todd Blanche, and I'll quote him here, said this: they were unarmed civilians flying humanitarian missions for the rescue and protection of people fleeing oppression across the Florida Straits. End of quote. And of course, Raul Castro, the brother of the infamous Fidel Castro, head of the communist regime, was defense minister at the time and allegedly ordered the attacks personally. But this indictment comes as President Trump and Secretary of State Marco Rubio are aggressively pursuing regime change in Cuba, where the Communist Party has maintained this one-state rule since 1959. They suppress dissent, imprison and torture the opposition. They forced the island population to live in third world impoverished conditions. The Trump administration has recently instituted an embargo on fuel, crippling Cuba's energy grid, resulting in rolling blackouts, fuel shortages, price increases. And the goal, of course, is to remove the communists and bring about political reform, freedom for Cubans, which they so desperately yearn for, and eventually economic prosperity. And America will help. Cuba, keep in mind, has historically posed a threat to U.S. national security. Their ties to hostile actors like Russia. And, of course, I remember it well as a kid. A perilous apex in October of 1962 during the Cuban Missile Crisis. That is the closest the Cold War ever came to a full-scale nuclear war with the Soviets. So Cuba is not just some, future holiday, you know, vacation spot. No, it's strategically important. Joining me now to talk about it is my friend John Solomon, editor-in-chief of Just the News. He penned an exclusive story on this. John, thanks so much for being with us. As you point out in your excellent reporting, Cuban exiles in America have been waiting 30 years for justice. So what changed?
6: Well, first, the administration changed, and then a certain thing happened. We began enforcing our border laws again. We cracked down on illegal immigration, and this Trump administration discovered that when Joe Biden was president, one of the Cuban communist Air Force pilots who had been involved in this operation, involved in the flights that shot down those innocent American humanitarian flights 30 years ago, was in the country. Joe Biden let him into the country. And he felt so confident after Joe Biden left the country, he applied for permanent residency here. And the Trump administration said, not so fast, buddy. You killed some Americans, or you were involved in an operation that killed some Americans. They arrested him. That led to a new tranche of evidence. And this Justice Department treated it like a cold case. The U.S. attorney in Miami, Jason Quinones, who also is working on the weaponization case out of Fort Pierce, they brought an indictment, and a very strong indictment with a lot of detail. You understand why they could make these charges against Raul Castro. You're going to charge a former leader of a country. You've got to be pretty specific. A lot of evidence of why they can prove that Raul Castro and the pilots and others were involved in this heinous crime. I was a young reporter at the AP when this happened, and I remember the anger of the Cuban-American community, particularly in Miami, but all around the country. In the feckless response that Bill Clinton and Janet Reno and others gave to this, they simply couldn't react. They were afraid to go after the Castros, even though all the evidence made clear that Fidel and Raul Castro were involved in this. But this Trump administration, acting different than all the presidents since that time, got the break in the case, followed it, and brought an indictment yesterday. And you saw the joy in Cuba. When the prosecutors came out to announce the indictment, there were like hundreds, maybe a few thousand people, most of them of Cuban descent, outside the courthouse where the announcement was made. This is justice long delayed, but finally served.
5: Yeah, absolutely. And in fact, if I recall correctly, and I think one of your Just the News stories described this, Fidel Castro in an interview, and of course he's dead. He admitted they shot it down, shot the planes down.
6: He did. He absolutely did. I think he implicated his brother, too.
5: So. Yeah.
6: Yeah, this has been a case that could have been brought. There just was no courage to be brought. Been during the Clinton years and every successive administration. It fell colder and colder into the cold case files. But Donald Trump never forgot. Todd Blanche never forgot. Jason Quinones, who, by the way, has several prosecutors on his staff who are Cuban expats. They fled Cuba, or their parents or families fled Cuba. So they know the ruthless regime that the Castros have been. They worked this case. They started a task force in February. There are going to be other cases brought against the Cuban government in the next few months based on this task force. We had Jason Quinones on the show last night, and he talked about the work of the task force and what is coming ahead. He's also the guy, just to give you some fun history here, he's the guy yesterday that also announced that the longtime money launderer for the Maduro regime in Venezuela, who, by the way, Joe Biden pardoned. So think about this. Joe Biden pardons a money launderer for Nicolas Maduro, the drug trafficker, the accused drug trafficker. He lets into the country a Cuban communist Air Force pilot involved in the shootdown. Well, after the pardon, Jason Quinones and his team built a criminal case back, finding that that money launderer had continued money laundering since he got his pardon. They recharged him. They arrested him. They're not going to let him do any more drug money laundering around the world. And then also yesterday, that same prosecutor, Jason Quinones, secured an indictment against one of his former prosecutors,
5: yeah,
6: a prosecutor in Fort Pierce, because she tried to steal the secret Jack Smith report, trying to make accusations against President Trump. Judge said that was sealed, can never be released. She was trying to steal it. What does Jason Quinones do? He uses the law and he punishes her. The charges against her carry 20 years in prison.
5: Yeah, I was happy to see Quinones take action. Carmen Leinberger is the defendant in that case. She was the managing assistant U.S. attorney down there.
6: Yeah.
5: I mean, it's unbelievable, but it underscores the depth and breadth of the deep state that have embedded themselves in all of this. Look, I'm itching to address what you alluded to, and that is, you know, the grand jury in South Florida. They are looking into potential criminal charges against those who wage the long-running lawfare crusade against Trump and others. Bring us up to date on that. What's the latest?
6: Well, the latest is they are ramping up with some pretty impressive staff. Joe DeGenova, former U.S. attorney, former special counsel, former independent counsel, one of the few people I know that ever had all three titles in his career. Very experienced, seasoned prosecutor, a guy who took down Mayor Marion Barry and his administration back in the 80s under Ronald Reagan, took down Jonathan Pollard, the Israeli spy. He's building a quick strike force, rapid force team to get through all the documents, get all the CIA evidence, and to build big cases. I think one of the, you know, before Joe DeGenova got there, I think they were, the team that was down there was content to maybe bring small cases. Maybe we'll just charge John Brennan with making false statements to Congress in his 2023 testimony, which is one of the things that Congress referred John Brennan for, alleging that he made false statements. DeGenova has stopped that small game prosecution plan, and he's now looking at, hey, if John Brennan did lie in 2023 because he was trying to hide what he did back when he was a CIA director, and he was corrupting the intelligence community, putting out a false intelligence assessment, letting the FBI bring a false investigation against Donald Trump that they knew was false because they had intercepted Hillary Clinton planning the false allegation. Maybe we should just bring the big conspiracy case. So he has gone back to the concept that Kash Patel, the FBI director, wrote. This is a grand conspiracy. Let's charge it as a racketeering and conspiracy case. He's not going to bring little tiny charges here and there. He's going to charge big conspiracy cases. Tell a story and have overwhelming evidence for a grand jury and maybe a jury one day to consider. And I think that will take a few extra weeks or months, but I wouldn't be surprised by the middle of summer that we start to see more of these indictments. Meanwhile, prosecutors who are trying to weaponize the law right now, they're getting caught and they're getting prosecuted, which, by the way, didn't happen during the Joe Biden years.
5: Yeah, I mean, if anybody can do what Joe can, I've known him for 30 years, as you have.
6: Yeah.
5: You know, top lawyer. And he was a wealth of knowledge about the Russia hoax. And I interviewed him for my book, the first one, the Russia hoax that came out in 2018. He's a serious guy and a fine lawyer.
6: Yeah.
5: And he knows about things like conspiracy to commit fraud, conspiracy against rights, racketeering, obstruction, perjury, deprivation of rights under color of law. Those are the things that, you know, those are the charges that I think could be brought against defendants. The question is, what defendants? So what are we looking at? You mentioned John Brennan. What about James Comey?
6: Sure. Those are all people who've either been referred for prosecution by Congress who are clearly on the radar based on the evidence now in the public realm. I think there are agents and lawyers up and down the stream that were carrying out the FBI seventh floor or the CIA headquarters plots. They would all be looked at. Analysts, if they tried to corrupt an analysis and make it say something that the evidence and intelligence didn't because they had a political motive, that would be there. If intelligence analysts, and this is, I think, an active area right now, just from looking at the witnesses that are being called and the documents that are being discussed in the defense bar. You know, one of the easiest ways to cover a grand jury is to find out what the defense bar is, you know, getting, what's going on, what you're nervous about. There seems to be two areas of interest. One is, was Brennan really running a false intelligence operation? When President Obama said, I don't like the intelligence community's factual conclusion that Vladimir Putin didn't try to help Donald Trump, I want a different conclusion. And they went back and gave him that, even though that's not what the career people thought. Is that a conspiracy? Is that a fraud against the government? And that is a very active area. And that would be why 3 or 4 years later, John Brennan would make a denial about something true. He might be trying to cover it up. So you tie those two events together.
5: Yeah.
6: The other active area is, was James Comey and the FBI and other people around him in the deep Justice Department state, were they trying to lure the president, Donald Trump, into and trap him into an obstruction case, which is they knew right away, this Russia stuff is never true. It's bogus. But man, if we make him think it's true, maybe he'll do something and we'll charge him with obstruction. And I think beginning to look at certain events The briefing that the president got, defensive briefing he got just before he became president, the leaking of memos, the leaking of information, as possibly an effort to entrap someone and violate President Trump's civil liberties. We know they were trying to do that to Mike Flynn based on the FBI records a few years ago. I think that's a very active area of the investigation right now, according to defense lawyers.
5: Yeah, I mean, you know, I talked about it a couple of hours ago when I was tackling this subject. It was classic entrapment, and it didn't work. And James Comey's dirty fingerprints were all over it. John Solomon, many, many thanks. Talk to you soon.
6: To be true with you, my friend. Thanks, Greg.
5: All right. We're going to be back with your phone calls in just a moment. The number is 1-800-941-7326. Give us a call.
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5: Welcome back to the Sean Hannity Show. I'm Greg Jarrett. We've been talking about the Department of Justice lawyers and U.S. attorneys taking action down in Florida with a grand jury that's been impaneled. They are looking at potential charges against a variety of people who waged an unprecedented and corrupt lawfare crusade against Donald Trump and others. There are a lot of bad actors here, and not just the more recent special counsel Jack Smith and his partisan team of prosecutors, but going all the way back to the Russia hoax. I wrote two books about it. Joe DiGenova is now taking charge of that investigation, and it looks to me like charges will be brought. Your thoughts, 1-800-941-7326. Love to hear your comments or questions. 1-800-941-7326. Your calls on the other side. Stick around.

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5: Fox News, I'm Tom Rigotti. A ceasefire between the U.S. and Iran continues to hang in the balance as peace talks move forward. Fox's Ashley Webster reports.
6: Secretary of State Marco Rubio say there's a hope that the United States and Tehran are getting closer on a peace deal that will bring an end to the war. As it stands, Iranian leaders are still reviewing the latest counter-peace proposal from Washington.
5: Iran continues to insist it will not give

0: Up its nuclear program. The mastermind of a government food program for children in Minnesota is sentenced to decades behind bars.
1: The woman convicted as a kingpin in one of the largest Medicaid scams in the Minnesota fraud boondoggle is sentenced to 41.5 years in prison. Amy Bach is also on the hook for $243 million in restitution. That's the amount of money the court determined was scammed from taxpayers in that Feeding Our Future scandal alone.
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0: information download. Sean Hannity and the breaking news you might have missed today. It's Sean's insider information. Hannity is on right now.
1: Well, he's sort of on right now. I'm Greg Jarrett filling in for Sean Hannity. He's taking a few days off, and this is the last half hour of the program, so we'll be taking your phone calls. If you haven't called yet, please do so. Love to hear from you. 1-800-941-7326. 941-7326. Let's go right to the phone lines, calling from Nebraska.

0: Nebraska is Ed. Ed, thanks for taking the time to give us a call. How are you?
1: Doing well. Honored to speak to you, Greg. Simple question. With all these indictments that you're talking about, does a man of your credibility demand results, or are you going to be satisfied with just putting Comey and the boys through the walk of shame?
0: Well, it's tempting to say walk of shame is sufficient, but for me, it's not. No, accountability in a court of law, justice. You know, if you break the law, you should be held to the same standard as anybody else who breaks the law. And it doesn't matter if your name is James Comey or James Smith. And, let's take the second indictment against him taking place in North Carolina, the whole Seychelles alleged threat on the life of President Trump. You know, there were a lot of legal analysts, lawyers, who were quick to say the moment the indictment was read and rendered this is absurd. It's ludicrous. It's a specious case. I'm not so sure. And I'll tell you why. Because the acting attorney general, whose fingerprints were all over the indictment, is a very smart man and a talented lawyer. He's the acting attorney general, Todd Blanche. And Blanche said something that caught my attention. He said, "We have witnesses and documents to prove our case against Comey." So that tells me something. You know, they spent a year investigating the case. They were able to successfully subpoena records and I think interview people. And they may have the goods on Comey. And there's something else that I saw in there that was notable that people seem to skip over. And the count at the end is for forfeiture. And what does that mean? Forfeiture of assets. What are they looking at? I think they're looking at Comey's book sales, because it is no coincidence that he posted his infamous Seashell social media photograph 8647 5 days before his latest book was to come out, you know, a book of fiction. And Comey wasn't gaining any traction or attention. So was it his design, his intent to issue what would be perceived as a threat on the president's life to gain attention for his book sales? Because immediately after he did that, suddenly everybody wants him on his program, on their program, CNN, MSNBC, and elsewhere, to talk about the photograph. But Comey saw it as an opportunity to gin up his sales, and it worked. And so it looks to me like Blanche wants to seize those assets. And if that was the intent all along, then trust me, prosecutors have a lot more evidence against Comey than Comey and his attorneys may even know, and the legal analysts who have condemned the indictment. So we'll wait and see. Ed, thanks for your question. Let's go to Jeff in St. Louis. Jeff, how are you?
2: I'm great, Greg. How are you?
0: Thank you. Good.
2: So my question is about the filibuster. And my question is, if they were able to get, you know, the Never Trumpers along to kill the filibuster, pass the SAVE Act, pass any other legislation that they want to at the time, why couldn't they simply reinstate the filibuster when they were done?
0: Well, they could, but it's sort of letting the toothpaste out of the tube. You know, it's tough to get it back in, because once you undertake a broad rejection of the filibuster and get rid of it, you can reinstitute it. But it sets a precedence that if Democrats achieve their desired result of retaking the United States Senate, and I don't think they will, by the way, but if they do, then they'll say, well, you guys killed the filibuster first, so now we're entitled to do it. So it's a question of precedent more than anything else. But look, I blame John Thune, and I said this, what, in the last hour or the hour before that, I placed blame on him. I think he has been a feckless majority leader in the United States Senate, a poor replacement for Mitch McConnell before him. He has been utterly ineffective on many fronts, but notably, you know, the Save America Act and, you know, requiring common sense voter ID when you cast a ballot to make sure that the person you say you are is indeed you. I mean, you got to have ID for anything and everything. If you want to cash a check, if you want to buy liquor, if you want to fly, I mean, you got to have an ID, and everybody has an ID. And, you know, the brainless Chuck Schumer, when asked, well, 78% of Democrats want voter ID. Oh, it's Jim Crow 2.0. That's all he has to say. I mean, he didn't know what else to say. Oh, it's Jim Crow 2.0. No, it's not. It's common sense. And most Americans and a great majority of Democrats want what Chuck Schumer rejects. And John Thune is Schumer's enabler. And frankly, they ought to get rid of Thune. But that's not going to happen in the near future, at least. Jeff, good question. Jeff from St. Louis. Thanks very much. Let's go to Tennessee. James is standing by with a question or comment. Hi, James. How are you?
3: Fine. Thank you. It's a pleasure to speak to you, Mr. Jarrett.
0: Thank you. Call me Greg.
3: My opinion is, okay, Greg. My opinion was in opposition to an earlier caller that taking out parts of the infrastructure of Iran part at a time until they buckle would only harm the civilian population. It wouldn't do anything for the negotiations.
0: Right.
3: The real power in Iran is the IRGC, and until the IRGC is rendered, you know, ineffective, that no negotiation is going to be effective. The theocracy is going to keep endless diplomatic treaty negotiations that they're not going to adhere to anyway.
0: Right.
3: To downgrade the IRGC where they're no longer a threat to their neighbors or most especially their civilian population.
0: Well, listen, James, I think it's a great point. As to the first part, bombing infrastructure, as long as there is a dual purpose or a dual result, and one component of that is harming and deterring the military, then it's not a war crime. It's absolutely proper in a war conflict. You know, as I pointed out earlier, the Allies did it in World War II. Did it hurt the civilian population in Germany? Of course it did. But mostly it hurt the military. And it helped win the war. And it was key to that. It was not then a war crime, and it's not now. To the people who howled, oh, it's a war crime, you can't. Yeah, don't listen to those people. They don't know what they're talking about. As far as the IRGC, I agree with you. The Revolutionary Guard, they are the true villains in Iran. Why? Because they have the guns. They control the missiles. They control the launchers. They control drones. They control everything. They got the guns. I mean, you know, and it's a classic case of whoever has the guns is in power. The figureheads, the mullahs, the Ayatollah, you know, they issue the orders, but the real power is the IRGC. And I agree with you. They've been bombed. Some important leaders of the IRGC have been killed in the U.S. air attacks against him. But until you get rid of the IRGC, you know, there's going to be a stalemate and nothing's going to happen. And those are among the most untrustworthy people in a nation of untrustworthy, unscrupulous, unprincipled leaders. But good question, James. Thanks so much for calling in. Let's go to David, who is in Nashville, Tennessee. David, how are you?
4: Good. How are you, Greg?
0: Fine, thank you.
4: Great. So my question is fairly simple. it's always bothered me about the FISA judges. They've just, it just seems like they've been given a pass on any not necessarily prosecution, but attention. Having written many search warrants and being a detective, a retired detective and all, I just can't understand why it was never discussed, the return to search warrant.
0: Right.
4: Anytime, like a Comey would go before a magistrate and sign that affidavit and swear that everything within it was true, they were given a certain amount of time. And I know you know this. They get a certain amount of time to do something called a return to search warrant, and they have to bring that back
0: mm-hmm.
4: to the judge, and the judge signs off on it. So why is it that the judges were given a pass on that?
0: Well, part of the reason is because the FISA courts are secret, right? So they get away with a lot of wrongdoing that occurs in front of them. And it's unconscionable that they allow that. But you've got, you know, judges on the FISA court, and they rotate, but one of them was James Boasberg, and, you know, that's a guy who is a chronic anti-Trumper and has issued a lot of wrongful rulings against Trump. And there's been a movement afoot to impeach him. And there'd be grounds for that, in my judgment. But, you know, these judges on the FISA court, when they finally learned that Comey was deceiving them, he was promising to them that the dossier, which was totally bogus, and Comey knew it, he said, oh, it's reliable and credible. And the author of it, Christopher Steele, is reliable and credible. And Comey didn't tell them, except for the fact that we fired him for lying to us as a confidential informant. He didn't disclose any of that, which is not just relevant. It's pivotal. It is essential. And so the judges were lied to. My goodness. If I were a judge who was lied to, I'd haul Comey back into the court. And, you know, McCabe signed off on one of them, if I recall, Sally Yates on a, Rod Rosenstein, they all did the same thing. I would have hauled them back into my court and held them in criminal contempt and told them, I hope you brought your toothbrush because you're going to be in the hooscow for criminal contempt. And you know this as a detective. That's how it works. And I blame John Roberts, the Supreme Court Chief Justice, because he is ultimately in charge of the FISA court, and he sets the standards. And it seemed to me that Roberts, when he learned of all of this, just didn't care. And maybe it's because he thought, well, I'm going to get the blame. I'm in charge of the FISA court, so we're going to cover this up the same way I covered up the leaking of the decision, Dobbs decision to overturn Roe versus Wade. They know who did it, and he's covering it up to save his butt. We're going to take a quick break. We're going to try to get to a couple more calls on the other side. I'm Greg Jarrett, filling in for Sean Hannity on the Sean Hannity Radio Show. Stick around.
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0: Back now with the Sean Hannity Show. I was hoping to get to a couple of more phone calls, but as I look at the clock, and math was never my strong suit, we've got to close out the show, run out of time. But I will be on Sean's television show tonight at 9:30, Lawrence Jones filling in. I'll be talking about that indictment against the former DOJ prosecutor charged with stealing confidential Jack Smith investigation documents about Trump, allegedly to vilify him. Think about that. This is a managing assistant U.S. attorney whose duty is to put the bad guys behind bars. She is now looking at 20 years behind bars if convicted. Again, I'll be on Hannity's show tonight at 9:30 Eastern. That's it for now. I'm Greg Jarrett. I hope you all have a great long holiday, Memorial Day weekend. Take care, everyone.

0: Hey, your friend Sean Hannity here. 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Now, when we talk about Israel, we're not just talking about a place. 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Right now in Israel, you see, Iran has been targeting densely populated areas, families running to shelters, sirens sounding left, right, and sideways, these cluster bombs hitting cities like Tel Aviv. 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
5: More negotiations. I'm Tom Rigotti, Fox News. President Trump announcing a new development regarding a potential deal with Iran. Fox's Aisha Hosni is at the White House.
6: The president knocking down reports out there that Iran's supreme leader is demanding that the enriched uranium in that country stay in that country as part of any sort of a nuclear agreement. That would have complicated these talks by a lot. It would have also ticked off Israel, which does not want to see that happen. But the president today pushing back on those reports and saying it is not true.
7: We don't need it. We don't want it. We'll probably destroy it after we get it, but we're not going to let them have it.
6: Meantime, Pakistan's interior minister arrived in Tehran again yesterday to continue talks with the president of Iran.
5: A Fox News poll shows only 40% of registered voters approve of U.S. military action against the regime. A strange turn of events today in Tennessee for a death row inmate.
8: All appeals were

0: Exhausted ahead of Tony Carruthers' planned execution Thursday, though it was his vein that prison officials were unable to find, leading Tennessee to halt the lethal injection, which prompted Governor Bill Lee to grant a one-year stay after he'd previously announced that he wouldn't intervene, despite an 80,000 signature petition that landed on his desk asking that untested DNA evidence be looked at in a case the ACLU argues relied only on jailhouse testimony, in which Carruthers represented himself. Jeff Manosso, Fox News.
1: A Virginia judge is dismissing all charges against a former school administrator accused of ignoring repeated warnings that a six-year-old had a gun hours before a teacher was shot. Judge Rebecca Robinson granted the defense's motion to dismiss on the fourth day of the trial of Ebony Parker, who was charged with 8 felony counts of child neglect. Robinson says the court is of the legal opinion that this is not a crime. America's listening to Fox News.
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5: This report's live in the Air Supply Air Conditioning Traffic Center. Expect a higher level of service. Starting off with trouble on 15 southbound, where a crash at Flamingo has left lanes blocked. Delays because of that back to Cheyenne. 15 north is heavy. Russell up to the ball. 11 northbound struggling some from Galleria to Russell. Heavier delays from Charleston through downtown. Southern Beltway backups on the westbound side from 11 up to Green Valley Parkway. Got an injury accident on the southbound airport connector right at the end of the tunnel, causing backups to Russell. East side accident, Desert Inn west of Maryland Parkway at Cambridge. That intersection closed in all directions. Northeast injury accident, Lamb at Cheyenne. Also on northbound Rainbow past Oakey and Fort Apache south of Charleston. It's Mitch Kelly from the Air Supply Air Conditioning Traffic Center.
6: From the Fox 5 First Alert Weather Center, I'm Chief Meteorologist Sam Argier. We're going to keep temperatures on the warm side with the afternoon breeze returning for Memorial Day weekend. Friday, partly cloudy with a high of 95. We'll keep the mid-90s rolling through Monday with wind gusts 20 to 30 miles per hour.
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1: Tonight is the final night of Stephen Colbert's show. Talk about addition by subtraction for this great nation. But even at this remote hour, Colbert, Bruce Springsteen continue to take shots at President Trump.
2: They don't know what the f*** they're doing. You understand that?
1: No, they don't. But we will break it down on the same day the DNC autopsy comes out from the 2024 election. We will run a post-mortem on Stephen Colbert's tanked late-night show. 888-788-9910 if you want to be a part of the show. Ryan Reese, a New York City comedy legend, who's been playing every club here in the city for about 20 years. You know, you say, I knew a guy when? We know Ryan still. He's in the same spot doing great. We're thrilled to have him on and talk Colbert because he knows every comic in the game. We're also going to get into all of this shameless race baiting out of the Democrat Party with Wesley Hunt, a descendant of slaves, a man who is third generation military in America, in a black family. He won overwhelmingly in a congressional district in Texas that's 80% white. He won the district by over 50 points. So when it comes to all of this systemic racism stuff,
3: Democrats are so full of crap.
1: And nobody does a better job of articulating it than Wesley Hunt. So we got a lot to get to, man. Very crowded dance card on a big Thursday. 888-788-9910. The phone number if you want to be a part of the show. We have one rule. We say it every day. Be a Republican, be a Democrat, Libertarian, Independent. Just don't be a bang. Happy Thursday. Today is my last day of the week on the show. That's people are upset. But you want to know something? Unlike a lot of nationally syndicated talk show, I will be working for you on Memorial Day. Damn right. I'll be here. You'll get a special pre-recorded show that we put together for.
4: You are so dumb. You are really dumb. For real.
1: But I'm actually getting this show in the books and heading out to Reno, Nevada this weekend. I get a big stand-up show at the Bartley Ranch, the Hawkins Amphitheater. I'm bringing my mom. My mom is, you know, 75 years old, and she's never had meth before. So you got to get her out to Reno at some point soon.
5: That's true. That is true.
1: The shot's already getting fired. I mean, that's a rowdy crowd out there. They can take it. But right now is not about me or my illustrious broadcast career, because as we get underway today, congratulations are in order to a very familiar face on this show, regular fill-in host just the same. One of the first guys to take a flyer on me when I got into radio was the owner of KTBB out in Tyler, Texas. And our man, Paul Gleiser, was just named the Radio Broadcaster of the Year from the Texas Association of Broadcasters.
6: Well, we're moving on now.
1: I mean, if you're Paul Gleiser right now, what a wild time to be alive. Congratulations to him and everybody who listens to KTBB in East Texas. I've met all of you probably 1,000 times. I don't doubt I'll meet you again sometime soon. I just don't want to book anything yet in honor of Paul's big win, because technically speaking, we do have to count the mail-in votes.
7: I think he's got a point.
1: We want to see a water main break in the middle of the night, and the next thing you know, Paul's getting the 2020 treatment.
8: It was stolen.
1: Stop it. I bring up the 2020 election because one guy whose career has gone all downhill since then, a man who is not destined for anyone's Hall of Fame unless they do rig in the mail-in ballots, is Stephen Colbert. So at a time when we're honoring Paul Gleiser and giving him a Gatorade bath, just the same, Stephen Colbert is riding out of town slumped over his horse. Okay, and they can tell you this is a big send-off because Obama was on and Springsteen was on. Obviously, they had that Kumbaya group therapy session last week with Jimmy Kimmel, Jimmy Fallon, John Oliver, Seth Meyers. You know, most people turned on the TV that night, saw that many middle-aged men filled with estrogen in their 50s, and thought they were looking at a No Kings rally, if we're going to be honest.
9: When you're right, you're right, and you're right.
1: Like, wait, 5 lesbian-looking white guys ranting about Trump? Are we sure we're not at a No Kings? But last night was very much a No Kings. They had Springsteen on. He said the following about Trump, and I want you to hear this because it's so funny that we get this parallel of Colbert leaving just as my man Paul Gleiser is getting this massive accolade. I mean, understand, the Texas Association of Broadcasters is as classy as they come. And they have so many great radio personalities on the air locally and nationally in Texas that to get recognized by, like, this matters. This isn't like somebody said you were the hottest chick on The View. Okay, this is, you're in the toughest division in sports, and you got the damn thing done. And how did you get it done? I mean, if you've ever heard Paul host the show, he's doing it the right way. We're not having contrived anger fits. We're not trying to gin you up. We're trying to have substantive conversations about what directly affects the other human beings partaking in this radio broadcast. That's what he's doing. And that's all a late night show should be doing, is having comedic discussions about the events unfolding in this great country. But is Colbert a comedy centric show?
5: Not even close.
1: Dude, it's just a rally. It's just activism masquerading as comedy. And you're turning on the TV night in and night out, and you're getting a partisan lecture that comes with a condescending tone of that one lesbian aunt who ruins your frickin' Thanksgiving, okay?
6: Get her out. Get her out of here.
1: You know that one? Turkey? We should be having tofurkey. Animals are bad for the environment. Why are we even celebrating? We're sitting here on stolen land.
6: Get her out. Get her out of here.
1: That's pretty much every Colbert show. If you remember him doing the vaccine dance, if you remember the embarrassing celebration after Biden won the 2020 election.
7: Wrong.
1: Okay, but whatever. He was declared the winner and sworn in as president.
7: I don't remember that ever happening.
1: But the biggest problem Colbert had, and it's just something he never shook, is comedians are buffoons. Man, I'm just telling you this straight up. We're buffoons. We're here to joke about the world, poke fun at ourselves, so you have a place to take the edge off of yourself. You have so many torments in your everyday life. Maybe you sat in a traffic jam. Maybe you pitched something at work that tanked, or you lost a girl. Whatever the case may be. Money's tight. I've pretty much done all of that for most of my adult life. Okay? On the back of my baseball card, like, the last 3 or 4 years looked pretty good. The first 20 before that, I mean, I was having a good time, but on paper, okay, there was nobody looking at the back of my baseball card going, well, this guy's running up the score.
3: He's a lousy dad, but he's right.
1: But being in that hard scrabble situation taught me to respect opportunity. Okay, obviously, I take this broadcast very seriously. And the fact that I have a Saturday night TV show is a big damn deal. So I'm not out there doing things in public that could disrespect the opportunity. But more importantly, I'm not doing things on the air that miss the whole point of being here. A talk show is supposed to unite people by design. It is a talk show. You are talking. Talking is what you do in place of fighting, okay? In place of actual violence.
8: Never hit anyone in anger unless you're absolutely sure you can get away with it.
1: Amen. Okay, but they were not doing the show in the spirit of comedic camaraderie over on Colbert. Instead of a comic getting up there Rodney Dangerfield style and saying, I don't get no respect, meaning I'm not an intellectual alpha, I'm not better than you, the audience, Colbert got on TV every night and told half the country he was smarter than them.
10: That's stupid. Use your common sense.
1: And it was ultimately economics that got him canceled, because it's impossible to support that business model. Because by design, you're alienating half an audience. But more importantly than that, you were doing so at a salary that was set back when late night was a much bigger deal than it is now. He took over for Letterman at a time when Letterman was averaging between 10 million and 13 million viewers. Okay, so if Colbert gets on TV making 30, 40 million a year, but instead of 13 to 15 million viewers, he's only pulling in 2 million viewers.
11: You gotta do better than that.
1: Okay, but he couldn't do better than that because there was no ability to expand the market share, because the built-in production model required him to alienate half his potential audience.
10: Well, that's the dumbest thing I've heard of.
1: Dude, I got on the radio. I inherited 27 stations, and I've said every day that I've been on the radio, everyone's welcome. Be a Republican, be a Democrat, don't be a... Okay, because again, it is the spirit of a good talk show, is everyone is welcome. Number one. Number two, what kind of an idiot would go on like Shark Tank and be like, hey, I've got an idea for a business. Okay, we're going to start the business. So you give me your money. And then the first thing I do is I give half of our potential clients the finger. And they're just looking at you like,
12: what the hell were you thinking?
1: Okay, it is a fool's errand. So they didn't command the ratings that would justify the salary. It wasn't Trump. It wasn't Brendan Carr at the FCC that ultimately got them canceled. It was their business model, which was an outgrowth of his Comedy Central persona that by design was supposed to tell young gullible liberals that they were smarter than conservatives. That was the point. Here is Bruce Springsteen telling you straight up last night that Stephen got canceled because Trump can't take a joke. Okay? And this is bananas. Okay? Donald Trump, who has tweeted about my monologue on Fox News Saturday night, Donald Trump, who has hosted me in the Oval Office, is doing so in response to a comedian that makes fun of him. Last week, the first 12 minutes of my show made fun of Donald Trump and his visit to China and the way he talks to people and how it's so unconventional, just not in a malicious way. You weren't making fun of him to help the Democrats. You weren't making fun of him to editorialize. You were making fun of him because your job as a comic is to hold up a funhouse mirror to the world. The minute you start getting out there in front of the world and saying things like, come the midterms, we've got to make sure these fascists are never in power again.
13: You're an idiot.
1: This is the dumbest thing you could ever do because no one's taking the edge off. Now you're declaring, you're drawing lines in the sand. And the next thing you know, James Comey's writing in the sand with seashells. The whole thing's complicated. But here is Bruce Springsteen. This is clip 20.
14: Stephen, I am here in support tonight with Stephen because you're the first guy in America who's lost his show because we got a president who can't take a joke.
1: Oh, God.
14: And because Larry and David Ellison feel they need to kiss his ass to get what they want. So these are... anyway, Stephen, these are small-minded people. They got no idea what the freedoms of this beautiful country are supposed to be about. This is for you.
1: Oh, God.
15: That was absolutely dreadful.
1: First of all, Trump can take jokes. We make fun of him all the time. He makes fun of himself. He's probably the funniest president who ever lived because we've never had a president that thought of comedy first. The guy literally told a Pearl Harbor joke in front of the Prime Minister of Japan. And she just sat there like,
16: what the hell did you just say?
1: We covered that last week on my show. Okay, he can absolutely take a joke. But when he says, oh, Larry and David Ellison got to kiss Trump's ass, give what they want. No, that's not the problem. Larry and David Ellison are paying a guy $30 to $40 million a year so they can lose close to $80 million a year on his show. Now, I want to be fair because that estimate could be off. Some people say, well, they're only losing $40 million. Everybody who says 80 is lying. Fake news. Oh, well, in that case, who? Show of hands if you want to go into a business that loses $40 million a year.
17: The answer would be no.
1: Yeah, the answer would be no. Nobody wants to be involved. So you can grandstand around the First Amendment and pretend we're all oppressed because that's what you've been doing the whole time. Fascists are in power. Okay, but if fascists are in power, you didn't spend every night of the last 10 years on TV in primetime making fun of them. Because if fascists are in power, they would have locked you up or killed you for doing it a long time ago. Ask the 40,000 Iranian protesters who got killed for speaking up against their government what it's like to actually be oppressed by your government the next time you're receiving an award for criticizing this one. And that is the ultimate autopsy on the Colbert Show. He did not get fired because Trump can't take a joke. They gave Colbert the heave-ho because he actually became one.
18: Step into my office.
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30: 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Expect a higher level of service. Dragging on 15 southbound from Lake Mead down to a crash at Flamingo that's now on the right shoulder. Desert Inn west of Maryland Parkway at Cambridge, that intersection closed in all directions due to a crash. Accident has Rainbow blocked in both directions between Oakey and Charleston. Crash on the southbound airport connector as you come out of the tunnel causing delay. Mitch Kelly from the Air Supply Air Conditioning Traffic Center.
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1: It is Fox Across America with Jimmy Failla, Wesley Hunt, Ryan Reese coming up. Heading out to Reno this weekend. going to Gamby's Steakhouse in Sparks. I love Gamby's. I love Spencer, the chef. Some of my favorite people in the world. Last time we did the Bartley Ranch, we had like a wrap dinner there. Even Jerry Evans came. Come on, Jerry Evans was, I'm not making this up, KKFT in the house. And we had a rowdy one. Dean, who owns the Carson Nugget, was there. I mean, it was a great hang. So shout out to my man Dave Armstrong and Spencer. And if you're

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1: You're in Nintendo. I can give you some pretty measured takes because I spent a lot of time driving a taxi. It soaked up a lot of wisdom. But most of what I'm talking to you about is human nature. And I bring that up because in the tippy top of the next segment, I'm going to play you a clip. It's not about Colbert. It's about self-reliance. It's about what it really takes to get ahead in this day and age. And, you know, fun fact, a lot of people won't tell you this, but do you know what it takes to get ahead in this day and age? The same thing it took 20 years ago, 30 years ago, 40 years ago, 50 years ago. All the time, dude. All the time. Okay, everybody wants to blame the government. Everybody wants to say the billionaires aren't paying enough. I mean, really wrap your head around this, because I've been trying. Okay, we live in the richest government on earth. There's not a government on earth that has more money than America. So think about that. America has the most money as a government. Yet we're $36 trillion in debt.
2: That is financial lunacy.
1: Financial lunacy. But the politicians who took the richest country in the world and steered it $36 trillion in debt want you to believe that the successful businessmen in this country are the real problem.
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10: This is a Fox News alert. I'm Tom Graham. Two-time NASCAR Cup Series champion Kyle Busch has died. That's according to NASCAR. He was 41 years old. No cause of death was given. President Trump continues to insist Iran must abandon its nuclear ambitions as part of any permanent ceasefire deal. He wants Tehran to turn over nuclear material as well.
11: We don't need it. We don't want it. We'll probably destroy it after we get it, but we're not going to let them have it.
10: Talks with Iran are ongoing as President Trump continues to hold off on re-escalating the conflict. Now, the president's Capitol Arch moving one step closer to becoming a reality.
12: The U.S. Commission of Fine Arts approving the design for the triumphal arch President Trump wants to build in Washington, D.C. The revised design includes lowering the overall height to about 250 feet.
10: Fox's Kristen Goodwin there, America's

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1: Best reporters live in the Air Supply Air Conditioning Traffic Center expect a higher level of service. Dragging on 15 southbound, coming out of the bowl down to a crash at Flamingo that's off to the right, while 15 north is struggling, dropped to the bowl. Got a crash on eastbound Summerlin Parkway at I-11, blocking right lanes. Heavy all the way back to Rampart there. Both sides of 11 are struggling through downtown. Heavier delays on the northbound side. Some westbound Southern Beltway braking from 11 to Valley Verde, and on and off from the airport connector out to Jones. 215 north, some construction slowdowns from Charleston up to Far Hills. On the east side, Desert Inn west of Maryland Parkway at Cambridge, that intersection closed in all directions. Crash investigation has Rainbow blocked on both sides between Oakey and Charleston. Big mess in the northeast with one Lamb at Cheyenne. It's Mitch Kelly from the Air Supply Air Conditioning Traffic Center.
2: From the Fox 5 First Alert Weather Center, I'm Chief Meteorologist Sam Argier. We're going to keep temperatures on the warm side with the afternoon breeze returning for Memorial Day weekend. Friday, partly cloudy with a high of 95. We'll keep the mid-90s rolling through Monday with wind gusts 20 to 30 miles per hour.
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0: There it is. Jimmy Fallon doing the damn thing on a Thursday episode of Fox Across America. If you miss any of this, you can always get it at our website, foxacrossamerica.com. It's also where you can get tickets to be in the audience for Fox News Saturday night, or if you want to see me on tour doing stand-up, just the same, foxacrossamerica.com. But as we rock on, let's get Jimmy out of your head for a minute. Okay, for a second anyway, I need you to wrap your idea around the concept of a President Alexandria Ocasio-Cortez.
1: AOC is a dope.
0: A lot of people feel that way, but in a very tactful manner. Jeff Bezos did a CNBC interview yesterday. It should be required viewing. You don't get a lot of access, long-form interviews to one of the richest men in the world. Elon is a little bit more, you know, media-friendly than Bezos is, even though he owns the Washington Post and everything else, Amazon and all the books he sold. But the point is, he was talking on CNBC, which I found fascinating. It would be like having him on Fox Business with, say, Brian Brenberg or Stuart Varney or Charles Payne, meaning they weren't talking politics so much as they were talking about the fundamentals of business and the value created by billionaires or any successful business owners for that point, because they can only succeed if tons and tons of people find value in their products.
2: That is correct.
0: So by default, when AOC was on a podcast 2 weeks ago with Alana Glazer saying no one can legitimately make $1 billion, I mean, you know,
3: that is totally absurd.
0: And I say this all the time. Biggest problem we face right now is we've never had more overconfident, stupid people. People who rush out to a microphone and with absolute certainty declare something that is probably a $90 cab ride from the truth, like a long cab ride. Okay, and Bezos, without directly targeting AOC, answered a series of questions yesterday and sort of made the case for why a demonizing successful people is the worst thing you could do. He did it at a time when Jamie Dimon, who happens to run JP Morgan Chase, went on Bloomberg and gave a similar take. And he might have been talking a little bit more specifically about Mom Donnie. But the whole mantra on the left right now is class warfare. If you don't have what you want, that should entitle you to taking more money from successful people. That's what they keep coming up with. Okay, not the fact that successful people are already giving our government more tax revenue than any government in the history of the world. And despite that record level of revenue collection, we're $36 trillion in debt.
4: What in the wide, wide world of sports is going on here?
0: Out of control spending and a lot of fraud. Okay, the fraud ain't just a California thing and a Minnesota thing. And I know when those guys got popped, Tim Walz, Gavin Newsom said the same thing. Oh, this is all political. They're coming after us because we're political. You know where they are right now? In Jenny Fallon's home state of Ohio, where they're uncovering massive amounts of Medicaid fraud. Because what happens is this is not unique to any particular state. If the government goes out and says, hey, here's $5 billion to do something, people hear that and they go start borrowing that $5 billion, but they don't actually do something. That's the point. It's like COVID. How many times did guys get arrested during COVID because they were driving Lamborghinis because they got $2 million worth of COVID relief on a business that didn't even exist? Why? Because the government doesn't implement enough safeguards to protect the money. Why? Because it's not their money.
5: You are correct, sir.
0: Okay, like you protect your money to the best that you can. You put your wallet where you think it's safe. You know, if you got cash, you put it somewhere in that, you know, that's how it works. Okay, the government doesn't do that because it's not their money. You just don't protect it the same way if you earn it. Okay, isn't that what they always say about hardworking immigrant families? You know, the ones who come here and make millions of dollars and in some cases billions of dollars. I know the Democrats tell you that's not possible. But everybody, Elon Musk is an immigrant. His family came here from South Africa. He's now the richest man in the world. Okay, he literally disproves the notion that there's, you know, there's a duality to this. They say, oh, the immigrants can't get ahead here. The deck is stacked. It's the rich holding us down. But he is the rich and he is an immigrant. Okay. And most of the people that are supremely and profoundly rich in this country are the ancestors of people who migrated here. Okay. Pretty much all of them. But the point is, they keep telling you the same stupid story because the people who don't earn money don't respect it. In immigrant families, what do they say? The first generation makes it, the second one grows it, and the third one blows it. That's traditionally an adage that's as old as time. In families that come here, the OG immigrants who are so appreciative of their American privilege bust their ass because they can't believe how wide open the playing field is here. You know, in most of the world, there legitimately are restrictions on income. There's government interference. There are tax rates that would shock your conscience over in Europe. And they go, oh, yeah, but the health care is free. But is it free if they're taking 80% of your salary? Is it really free? Okay, is the Canadian healthcare free if you can't get a routine screening for a year and a half because you have to wait in life? Like, that'll cost you your life. Never mind what you're paying in taxes. But the point is, the politicians who are telling you to tax the rich feel that way because it ain't their money. They didn't earn it. They don't have any respect for it. Okay, which is the same reason they blow all of that government money. Okay, the first generation of American leadership made the money. The second generation grew it. This is the current generation of politicians that blew it.
6: Oh, you're right. And when you're right, you're right. And you're always right.
0: So now they're telling you, oh, the rich don't pay their fair share. Here's Jamie Dimon talking about that. He's the CEO of JP Morgan Chase. The rich, the upper 1% of income earners, pay 46% of the taxes in this country. So 1% are paying 46%. Does that sound even? On the right side of the page is 1%. On the left side of the page is 46%. Does that sound like a balanced equation?
7: Not even close.
0: So you can't argue percentages because you understand these guys by default pay 46% of the taxes. So when you get on TV like Mom Donnie goes, screw the rich. Well, do you remember the mayor of Seattle, that moon bat, who literally said, oh, you're rich, you're leaving Seattle? Yeah, bye. And got a chuckle out of the crowd of socialists. What is she saying now? Yeah, I think that was a mistake to tell people I don't drink Starbucks and they shouldn't either. That's what she did. And Howard Schultz, who founded Starbucks as a corner coffee shop in Seattle, you know the story if you're listening every day to Jason Rantz on KTTH out there. Okay, Howard Schultz founded Seattle storefront out there at the Starbucks that grew into 88,000 locations. And then somebody who read half of an economics textbook from Karl Marx was like, we don't need rich people. Get out of here.
8: Some of these women, they're so stupid.
0: Okay, because when you say the rich are the devil and we don't want them here, when they leave, all of the things that help the poor go with them. Because they're paying for this entire government entitlement program. And every time somebody gives you the old, oh, we have money for war, but we don't have money to feed the poor. Mom Donnie tried that this week. He literally quoted a Tupac lyric thinking that was the move. I mean,
7: that was embarrassing.
0: Okay, because the truth is we pay a lot less money in our GDP towards the military than we do towards entitlement programs. In fact, right now we're paying more money towards servicing our debt than we do towards anything at all, okay?
9: Thanks, big government weenuses.
0: But here is Jamie Dimon getting into the nuts and bolts, clip 25.
10: That's what it seems people seem to want. They think that somehow being anti-business is going to help a city. It's not. So we all want to pay fair taxes. That's not the point, but at one point people vote with their feet. But when they say fair share, what do they mean? I mean, they should give a number and say that's a fair share. So we'll see.
0: Well, the reason they say fair share and they don't give you a specific number is because they don't want to be confronted in a factual debate. Hey, the rich are evil. They don't pay their fair share. That's it. Just feel that way. Because the sell here is just the sell. You need the government to do more things in your life. And in order for the government to do more things in your life, we need the rich to give us more money. That's the sell. It's not a percentage argument. It's not a dollar and cent argument. They can't make a dollar and cent argument because, again, we are the richest country in the world and we have the highest debt in the world.
7: Wow.
0: How do you go to somebody with a straight face and go, hey, listen, I know we're the richest country in the world, but
11: please give us money.
0: No, I know. I know we're the richest country in the world. We somehow spent our way into $36 trillion in debt. However,
12: we want more money.
0: Everybody would be like, no. So they can't make a dollar and cent argument. But what he's talking about is that when you go against business, when you take an anti-business approach at a state level, they just go to the friendly states. It used to be places like California, Seattle, all that Silicon Valley stuff, New York. These were the prime revenue drivers in business. Okay, now you know what they are? Florida and Texas. Tennessee right there with them in third. Florida, Texas, Tennessee. That's the new California, Washington, New York. It's where the money's going. They got no state income tax, minimal government intervention. They're not getting regulated out of existence. And they're like, yeah, why wouldn't I do this? The whole point is these guys were successful in business because they knew how to get out of their own way. And if you can operate efficiently, make gazillions of dollars, and create a global audience for your product, you don't actually have to take it from the government. Like if the government tells you to do so, you go, how about no? I've already given you billions of dollars a year in taxes. What did you do with that money? And the government doesn't generally have an answer. And here is Jeff Bezos articulating that. It's clip 28.
11: And we can argue about what the fair share is. That's a policy debate. That's okay. But the vilification is the thing that's just right. The distraction. And by the way, if you really are being honest about it, we don't have a revenue problem in this country. We already have the most progressive tax system in the world. The top 1% of taxpayers pay 40% of all the tax revenue. The bottom half pay only 3%. We have already, and I think it should be zero. I don't think it should be 3%. Right. I think it should be zero. So we'd be making it more progressive that way. We actually have a spending problem.
12: Bingo, man, bingo.
0: That's what it is. It's just not a revenue problem. So when they get in there and they go, we got to tax the rich. We got to take more money. Okay, ask them why. Why do we have to take more money? What happened to the other money? Like, you're not allowed to ask about the fraud. Fraud? What are you, racist? Somalis? Oh, yeah, let me guess. Brown people. No, for real. What happened to the money? Okay, all those climate change subsidies we gave, even though they're now walking away from climate change in its entirety and flat out saying we're not even going to focus government resources. We went from we're all going to die. It is imminent. To listen, the American people have bigger fish to fry right now. Okay, the kids need to be reading sex books in kindergarten. We need to open that border back up, give away some free stuff, and tax the rich. Am I right, you guys? Tax the rich. They're not even doing climate change. But that's the point. If they'll tell you, you're going to die. Like, if they're willing to tell that level of lie, which I have. I mean, how many of these permanent audio clips do we have?
13: The world is going to end in 12 years if we don't address climate change.
0: The world is going to end in 12 years if we don't address climate change. Do you know when that was, guys? That was about 10 years ago.
14: Just a bit outside. He tried the corner and missed.
0: Oh, yeah, it's 12 years ago. Okay, great, yeah, so the world's going to end in 12 years. That's AOC.
15: She's not real smart.
0: But let me give you the rest of the clip. She's not the only one.
13: The world is going to end in 12 years if we don't address climate change.
16: It is clear the clock is not just ticking, it is banging.
17: That's what's boiling the oceans, creating these atmospheric rivers and the rain bombs.
18: Climate change is the crisis of our lifetime. We have an obligation to future generations.
19: Just as the climate crisis is man-made, it's a scientific accepted fact around the world.
20: Life is hard, but it's harder when you're stupid.
0: Just because scientific fact that climate change is man-made and it's accepted around the world. No, it ain't. And entire economies are walking away from the green energy model because they know it can't power the grid, number one. Number two, it's causing more pollution. Guys, California has the natural resources to be the second biggest producer of oil in this country, trailing only Texas. But in the name of protecting the environment, all of their oil, 60% of it anyway, comes all the way from Iran through the Strait of Hormuz. It's one of the reasons they pay the highest gas taxes is there's $2 in gas taxes on every gallon of gas in California. But on top of that, another reason their gas is so much more expensive is they have to get it here. And to get it here, they have to gas up tankers just to bring the additional gas. So imagine instead of producing it there, well, that's a lot of emissions. What we need to do is let a country that produces it far filthier produce it over there. and then throw it on a boat, and then we'll use double the amount of fuel to get it here. Okay, that's what's going on. They don't know what they're doing. They don't believe in the climate. But the bigger point here, okay, is Al Gore tells you that's what's boiling the oceans with a straight face. Guys, nobody's boiling the oceans. Temperature in the oceans is dropping right now. Okay, no, it has never boiled. You were never walking on the beach and a fish walked up fully cooked. What is that, a lemon in its mouth, honey? Look at that. That's interesting. Okay, there was a lie. It was a graft. They were working you up emotionally because they wanted your money. That's the point. Now they're working you up emotionally because they want the rich's money. So they can tell you you're going to get more free stuff from the people who already have you $36 trillion in debt. But that is the point. Okay, the climate didn't get us $36 trillion into debt. The rich people operating businesses efficiently didn't get us 36

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14: 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Expect a higher level of service. Crash on eastbound Summerlin Parkway at I-11 has been pushed to the right. Still heavy delays back to Rampart there. 15 South struggling from Lake Mead to a crash at Flamingo that's off to the right. Desert Inn west of Maryland Parkway at Cambridge. That intersection closed in all directions. Crash investigation has Rainbow blocked on both sides between Okie and Charleston. Northeast accident, Lamech Cheyenne. Mitch Kelly from the Air Supply Air Conditioning Traffic Center.
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0: here's an idea. If you're checking in on a drop-down menu, you know, you made a reservation, you're renting a car, you're getting a hotel, whatever you're doing, you're buying a plane ticket, doesn't matter. They want you to know what country you're in, okay? If you happen to be doing it in America, okay, can we just make the frickin' top country United States?
1: I think he's got a point.
0: Yeah, the point is this is bullshit. I've been sitting on a drop-down menu with a rental car for about a half hour trying to get down to the United States. They're listing countries where I think I'm getting punked because they know I went to community college. They're like, let's see if he thinks this is a country, Manny. Really funny stuff. But the point is, as the champ gets ready to skip town, you're getting Paul Morrow tomorrow. He is going to be sitting in. And then Monday, we're honoring the troops. Why? Because we have to raise a glass right now to Joey Jones, who just re-enlisted in the Marines 20 years after losing his legs in Iraq. Joey Jones is a United States Marine again. That is one of the most badass things I've ever seen. I have not talked to him yet. I will reach out to him, but he's like doing Marine stuff. He's not walking around Fox right now. He's not coming to have a beer with me at Langan's across the street. He is like actually back in the Marines, getting roughed up, you know?
2: You're the lowest form of life on earth.
0: Seriously, does he have to go through boot camp? I would like to see him get yelled at again. That'd be really funny.
2: You're so ugly, you can be a modern art masterpiece.
0: But seriously, as we approach Veterans Day, immediately Memorial Day, raise a glass to Joey Jones and all the badass Marines out here. That's a big damn deal. All right, we got to talk about the summer barbecue season because Memorial Day is right around the corner and they are kicking it off in high style over at Omaha Steaks. Right now, they're having a massive site-wide sale. 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I'm talking about Omaha Steaks. 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
7: This is a Fox News alert. Somber news from NASCAR. I'm Tom Graham, Fox News. Two-time NASCAR Cup Series champion Kyle Busch has died after a sudden and severe illness, which sent him to the hospital. And according to NASCAR, Busch ranks ninth all-time NASCAR wins with 63, was a two-time season champion. He was 41 years old. A fragile ceasefire between the U.S. and Iran continues as the two sides negotiate a more permanent deal. The Trump administration proposing another peace deal to Tehran, as leaders from Pakistan help mediate.
8: Secretary of State Marco Rubio say there's a hope that the United States and Tehran are getting closer on a peace deal that will bring an end to the war. As it stands, Iranian leaders are still reviewing the latest counter-peace proposal from Washington. Pakistan's interior minister back in Tehran for the second time in less than a week to help mediate the talks. Stopping Iran from acquiring a nuclear weapon is certainly the primary goal, but the administration says Iran charging a toll to allow shipping pass through the Strait of Hormuz is also a deal breaker.
7: And this Fox's Ashley Webster there. President Trump ordering 5,000 troops to Poland as part of a NATO deployment.
1: The president says because of the election of Poland's president, Karol Nawrocki, the U.S. is sending an additional 5,000 troops to the country. Poland is a NATO member, sharing borders with Ukraine and the Russian enclave of Kaliningrad. President Trump's announcement of additional U.S. forces deploying to Poland appears to reverse an earlier announcement from the Pentagon that a 5,000-troop deployment would be delayed as the Trump administration considers reducing

0: The force posture in Europe. At the White House, Jared Halpern, Fox News.
1: Gunmen opening fire in two separate attacks today on the Honduran coast, killing at least 16 people, including six police officers. Those officers were assigned to an anti-gang mission. 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
5: This report's live in the Air Supply Air Conditioning Traffic Center. Expect a higher level of service. Just a traffic prison on 15 southbound, starting at Lake Mead, continuing down to a crash at Flamingo that's on the right shoulder. No fun northbound. Delays Tropicana up to the Bowl. 11 northbound very heavy from just past Boulder Highway up to the Spaghetti Bowl. Southern Beltway breaking westbound from 11 to Green Valley Parkway, then from Las Vegas Boulevard out to Jones. Service street trouble aplenty. Desert Inn west of Maryland Parkway at Cambridge. A crash there has the intersection closed. Accident still has Rainbow blocked in both directions between Oakey and Charleston. Got a new crash Oakey at Buffalo, as well as one with injuries Buffalo at Sahara. Still have a big mess in the northeast with a crash tying up Lamb at Cheyenne. It's Mitch Kelly from the Air Supply Air Conditioning Traffic Center.
6: From the Fox 5 First Alert Weather Center, I'm Chief Meteorologist Sam Argier. We're going to keep temperatures on the warm side with the afternoon breeze returning for Memorial Day weekend. Friday, partly cloudy with a high of 95. We'll keep the mid-90s rolling through Monday with wind gusts 20 to 30 miles per hour.
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1: Jimmy, fired up, ready to go. Hour number two on Fox Across America. Wesley Hunt is coming by. He is a superstar congressman from the great state of Texas, a black man that won in a district that's about 80% white. Think of that. The next time they tell you, you know, the Republicans are trying to eliminate black representation and this gerrymandering's there because we live in a racist hellhole.
2: Democrats just call everyone racist so they go along with their stupid ideas.
1: I'll say, but as we get underway in this hour, we're going to spend a lot of time with Wes Hunt debunking, as they like to say, a lot of those stupid ideas. Agree or disagree, you're welcome to be a part of the show. I'm just a good old-fashioned talk show host. But the point is, we're living in a death of shame as we get underway in hour number two. It's one of the bigger problems we face in society is people want power. I get that. And that's not new to politics. But the shamelessness, this is new. In the past, if you did something that was so provably and demonstrably false, you would be shamed out of the conversation. We'd be like, oh, remember the time the guy did that thing? And you might stick around long enough to get taken seriously again. Like in New York, Al Sharpton's a good example of that. Al Sharpton made his national name by being involved with a fake racial rape hoax. It's called the Tawana Brawley story. And he was a local guy and, you know, said this girl had been raped, these white guys, and it was all these terrible things happened. And oh my gosh, the language. And then what did we ultimately find out? The whole thing was fake.
3: Garbage like you just makes me sick.
1: So Al Sharpton did that with no effect, with no regard for the toxic effect he had on society. And for a while there, he was shamed out of polite society. He was a guy, you know, doing a lot of, you know, race baiting and pandering and shaking down corporations to make money. Don't get me wrong, but he wasn't a guy held in any regard. But in the era of identity politics, MSNBC went out and gave him a show because it suddenly became fashionable to just go on TV and tell self-hating white people in the liberal side of the aisle that they were all a bunch of racists. That's what they did. It became a viable election strategy. Hey, you better vote for us. Why wouldn't you? What are you, a racist? And that was what the Obama presidency amounted to. Instead of giving America credit for living up to its potential as a place where all men were created equal, and acknowledging that the vast, vast, vast majority of Americans voted for the black candidate. I'm not saying racism was gone. I'm just saying it was mainstream acceptable not to be racist. We were well beyond race in the 80s and the 90s and the aughts. And when Obama won the presidency, that was what we thought anyway, to be the conclusion of the racial division in this country. Okay.
4: You must have got manure for your brains.
1: To quote Vacation, you must have got manure for your brains. Because I thought it was over, but it was just getting started because they turned every political standoff into some type of referendum on racism. Wow, why don't you want to vote for this? What do you hate these people? What do you got against those people? And that's what they did. And in a roundabout way, not only did they insult your intelligence, but they insulted all the people who truly made the progress to get us where we are now, where I'm routinely interviewing black members of Congress, black members of the Senate. I mean, really think about that. That's bananas. Byron Donald's probably going to be the next governor of Florida, be a black governor. Okay, but they don't really bring that up in polite conversation. As far as they're concerned, the Burgess Owens of the world, the Tim Scotts of the world, the Wes Hunts of the world, the Byron Donalds of the world, they go on for days. Okay, James out in Michigan, it goes on for days. Okay, but as far as the Democrats are concerned, it doesn't actually exist. Like, we live in an oppressive hellhole. And I don't like that because I drove a cab for a long time and I dealt with so many different ethnicities. And we were just all so similar in the end. Maybe we ate different cuisines from time to time. Maybe we celebrated our holidays differently. But everybody who got in the back of my cab wanted to make money and they wanted to get laid. That's what it was. That's all. Everybody wanted to get paid. Everybody wanted to get laid. If you look at it through that lens, okay, then you grow up a little bit. You get laid. You have a family. Whoops. Now you need to keep getting paid and helping those people grow. Okay, that's what your life is. No matter what ethnicity you come from, that's what your life is. Okay. And the reality is, once you realize that and you do it in an integrated society, it's impossible to sit around and be racist all day because you now understand the cultures you used to not know anything about, that you used to fear, that you used to hold animus against because you didn't know anything about them. That's how racism was passed down from generation to generation. It was a byproduct of ignorance, and it was never able to evolve outside of its own ignorant bubble because society was segregated. Because there was a guy like Joe Biden who was fighting against integrated school busing in the 1970s.
5: You have a problem figuring out whether you're for me or Trump, and you ain't black.
1: The long, droopy balls of that man. I mean, seriously.
6: What the hell did you just say?
1: Okay, but I bring it up because as they're trying to peddle all the race stuff again, and it's so embarrassing to me because everybody says it without even a hint. It's like the whole Colbert calling Trump a fascist. If Trump's a fascist, he's not leaving you on TV the last 10 years to trash him literally every minute of your show. Jimmy Kimmel isn't hosting the Oscars. We probably don't have Oscars if you have an actual fascist in power that kills the people that oppose them. But when you've got elected Democrats telling you Republicans are trying to stop black people from being a part of our civic engagement, okay, he's an elected member of Congress, number one. Number two, he's being refuted by other black elected members of Congress, one of which is joining us in this hour. But listen to the utter shamelessness, okay? Whether we're talking about, you know, Hakeem Jeffries or even, I'll give you Warnock, just listen to it, clip 11.
7: They are after the coalition, whether it is giving billionaires and heavyweight donors and corporations an outsized impact and influence in our politics through Citizens United, or suppressing the vote by dismantling Section 2, or gerrymandering folks through Section 5, or trying to pass the SAVE Act, which would disproportionately impact women, black people, brown people, working class people. They are after everyday Americans.
8: Don't you have any respect for yourself?
1: No, we don't feel shame anymore. Okay, every group that he just said Republicans are after, every group that he said they're after, women, minorities, those groups that he said Republicans are after, those groups support voter ID by more than 80%. Okay, I mean, think about that for a second. Really, wrap your head around.
9: He is so full of this guy.
1: And he doesn't feel shame. 80% of black Americans support voter ID. Why? Because they have it. I don't doubt some of them resent it just because they don't like being talked down to. Like, you're not as good enough as the rest of us to figure it out. Oh, voter ID. No, the blacks don't know how to do that. If they did, they'd be driving cars and buying houses and opening bank accounts and enrolling their kids in school and going to the doctor and getting vaccines and boarding airplanes. Blacks don't do that. Do you realize how racist that sounds? In any era, let alone the one we're living in, when you're an elected member of Congress. But I played you some of this yesterday. Here's Ted Cruz, okay, at an open hearing. And he starts talking about Mazie Hirono's claim about, well, you know, the Save America Act. You know, we had poll taxes, we had literacy clauses, we had Jim Crow, we had Bull Connor. And by we, do you know who we is? The Democrats. Listen to this. This is fascinating. This should be required listening. Clip 12.
10: I want to go back to her comments. She began by saying we have a long history of racial discrimination in this country. That's undoubtedly correct. And then she said, quote, we had poll taxes, we had literacy tests, we even had tests of how many jelly beans are in a jar. Mr. Chamberlain, when Senator Hirono says we had poll taxes, I want to ask you who we is, and in particular, what party was it that implemented poll taxes in the South?
11: And I don't want to necessarily speak in every single case, but I'm pretty confident it was mostly the Democrats.
10: And what party was it that put literacy tests in place in the South?
11: Same answer, mostly the Democrats.
10: And what party was it that had tests like how many jelly beans are in a bottle?
11: The Democrats.
10: Tell me, what party were the founders of the Ku Klux Klan from?
11: I'm pretty sure that was the Democrats.
10: Indeed. In fact, Nathan Bedford Forrest, the founder of the Klan, was a delegate to the 1860 Democrat National Convention. What party wrote the Jim Crow laws in the South?
11: The Democrats.
1: I mean, guys, seriously, think about that, okay? I mean, that's the Dem on every one of those issues. Okay, Jim Crow, voter suppression, Bull Connor, the Klan. What do they all have in common? They are all Democrats.
7: Bingo.
1: The Democrats were the biggest single opposition to black equality in this country until they decided they would embrace them as a voting bloc, at which point they became a bigger form of opposition. Now you could vote. Okay, but you could only vote for us. Why? Because we're going to offer you all of these entitlement programs that de-incentivize keeping families together. Okay, do you know what the highest percentage of black homeownership was in this country? It occurred 9 years before the Civil Rights Act passed. Okay, the highest percentage of two-parent households. It held up all the way until 1970, when all of these entitlement and welfare programs kicked in and there was more money to be divorced than there was to stay together. And it's not racist to say that. Okay, it's probably easier when you have a two-parent household and they're both drawing a salary than it is if you grow up in a one-parent household. I'm sure in a lot of instances it's got to be easier. Okay, and the reality is when you look at you know, what we're talking about in terms of ease, it's not only financial stress, it's having somebody else around to parent. It's having somebody else to take the stress off the parent because they don't have to make all the friggin' money. Okay, but the government was like, no, don't worry about it, man. Okay, we're going to throw you in some city schools and we're going to keep pandering to the teachers' unions. And if nobody can read, so be it. Okay, as long as they keep donating to the Democrats. Think about that. When the Department of Education kicked in, we were number one in the world. Number one in the world in math, reading, and science. Okay, number one in the world. We've since spent $2 trillion and we're now 38th in the world.
6: I guess we have some issues.
1: And they get on TV and go, what do you mean you want to abolish the Department of Education? Nobody can read. Exactly. That's why. It's so crazy. And that's what we're dealing with here when it comes to all this race baiting stuff, is there's no acknowledgement of the reality they created. The Democrats went, oh, America, reparations. We're systemically racist. Look at all the things we've done. And by things we've done, they mean things they've done. Okay, here is the rest of the Ted Cruz exchange. The Republican Party was literally founded to fight slavery. Clip 13.
10: Who was the first Republican president?
11: Abraham Lincoln.
10: The Republican Party was literally founded to oppose slavery. We came into existence because slavery was a grotesque evil, and it was President Lincoln, the first Republican president who signed the Emancipation Proclamation, who won the Civil War, and that resulted in the freeing of the slaves and the passage of the 13th, 14th, and 15th Amendments. By the way, fast forward to the Civil Rights era. Bull Connor, one of the most noxiously racist politicians. What party was he from?
11: He was a Democrat.
10: The Democrats, for the entire history of their party, have been a party based on racial discrimination. They affirmatively embrace it. They support it.
1: And they get on TV every night and tell you, you are the evil one. Okay, again, Jim Crow. Bull Connor, poll taxes, literacy clauses, any unspeakable, vile act that was committed to stop people from black people from voting, the Democrats. And now they're sitting here right now. Think about what they're doing in black neighborhoods. I have played this Charles Barkley clip so much that if I ever meet him, I'm just going to hand him a wad of cash and royalties. I don't know that I owe him royalties, but I do know he'll take it because he's a bit of a gambler. But how many times have I played you this clip? Because it crystallizes this issue better than any other issue out there. Okay, the Democrats physically and violently opposed black people voting until they got out of bed one day and said, what if we actually just get them to vote for us? They're going to be allowed to vote anyway. And that's what they did. Okay, through all kinds of entitlements, they monopolized the black vote by offering things Republicans were not going to offer. A party of self-reliance that just wants to get out there and treat you as an equal, that doesn't see you as someone in need of affirmative action or DEI to compete on a level playing field. And we know that because in the highest offices of the land, okay, black people are there. We know that in the highest forms of education. I just interviewed Neil deGrasse Tyson last week. He's been running the planetarium for 25 years. He's a freaking astrophysicist. Okay, black dude. Okay, it's out there. We've seen the achievements. The Democrats just want you to believe they're not happening. And they want you to believe they're not happening because Republicans and everyone else are in the way. So you need to keep voting for them. That's why this Charles Barkley clip is so relevant to the conversation.
12: The reason I think the Democratic Party and Mr. Biden, President Biden, is losing black votes is they only care about black people every 4 years. They come into our neighborhoods and say, we're going to make stuff better. We're going to do this, do this, do this. And then finally, us black people are like, yo, man, other than my ability to dunk a basketball, all my neighborhoods are still the same. Our schools are still the same.
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2: 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Expect a higher level of service. The higher profile problems have been on the surface streets this afternoon, including at Desert Inn, west of Maryland Parkway at Cambridge. That intersection shut down in all directions for police activity. Crash investigation has Rainbow blocked on both sides between Oakey and Charleston. Injury accident in the northeast at Cheyenne and Lamb. Mitch Kelly from the Air Supply Air Conditioning Traffic Center.
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1: No issues. They don't care. Two of the biggest problems, I mean this, I've met a lot of you face to face. You've met my family. Like, for real, when I go on the road, if I have time, I bring Jenny and Lincoln. I'm bringing my mom to Reno this weekend. You meet my mom. My mom's going to be in Reno. Okay, foxacrossamerica.com. Go meet Jimmy's mom. So exciting. Okay, but you understand, like, I really try to have, like, productive conversations, as ridiculous as this show sounds. Okay, when we have these conversations, okay, I'm trying to be productive. So I don't like throw you an opinion that I haven't given any thought to. Even if you think it's nuts, I promise I at least thought about it. Okay, and the truth is, two problems are really, truly plaguing us on an existential level. Okay, one is that we've never had more overconfident, stupid people than we do right now, talking really stupid people who actually have more confidence than most of the intelligent people you've met.
2: He knows what he's talking about.
1: Okay, it's one of the biggest problems with social media and echo chambers is that people legitimately only communicate with things that validate their confirmation bias. So if every app in your phone, every story in your phone, every article in your phone, every link in your phone is just telling you you're right, you go into the world with the overconfidence of the ugly person who thinks you're hot. You know that we've all met the ugly person who thinks they're hot. Oh my God. All these guys were like hitting on me.
3: You can't handle the truth.
1: But now she thinks she's a supermodel. But it's that, and it's the death of shame. That people don't know shame anymore. But Wesley Hunt is joining me to bring it back. You're welcome. We'll do it after this.
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8: This is a Fox News alert. I'm Tom Rigotti. NASCAR legend Kyle Busch, a two-time Cup Series champion, is dead at 41. Fox's Jay Berman has more.
9: It was announced earlier Thursday that Busch was hospitalized as a result of severe illness. He pulled out of this weekend's Coca-Cola 600 from Charlotte, which was going to be the first time in more than a decade that Busch missed a Cup Series race.
8: Busch was nicknamed Rowdy due to his fierce competitiveness. A new Fox News poll finds voters believe fraud in federal social programs is rampant.
10: More than 7 out of 10 people think welfare and social service program fraud in the U.S. is a common occurrence. How should that be dealt with? More than half of respondents, 56%, say the priority should be on ensuring benefits are available, while 43% say emphasis should be on preventing fraud.
8: Fox's Gernal Scott, America's listening to Fox News.
11: 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Expect a higher level of service. Still have a full closure of the intersection of Desert at Cambridge. That's the I-West of Maryland Parkway due to police activity. Accident investigation has Rainbow blocked in both directions between Oki and Charleston. New injury accident tying up northbound Rainbow at Tropicana. Northeast crash causing a big mess at Lamb and Cheyenne. It's Mitch Kelly from the Air Supply Air Conditioning Traffic Center.
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0: I'm Chief Meteorologist Sam Argier. We're going to keep temperatures on the warm side with the afternoon breeze returning for Memorial Day weekend. Friday, partly cloudy with a high of 95. We'll keep the mid-90s rolling through Monday with wind gusts 20 to 30 miles per hour.
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0: There it is, Fox Across America with Jimmy Fallon. Wesley Hunt's out there. We're going to track him down in a minute. Ryan Reese is coming up just the same. Ryan's been doing comedy here in the city for about 20 years. And anyone you tell me you think is a famous comedian, like Dave Chappelle, Seinfeld, like he's friends with them because he's been working all of these clubs and we all perform in the same rooms here in the city. When you're developing your act to take it on the road, you go to neighborhood comedy clubs, Gotham Comedy Club, the Comedy Cellar, the Comic Strip, things like that, the Stand. And, you know, you do sets. And every night that you're doing a spot, you get what's called a drop-in, meaning somebody famous who wasn't supposed to be on the schedule drops in because he wants to work out some time. And the crowd's excited because they get a celebrity sighting. And the comic's excited because instead of going on at 8:05, he's now going on at 10:30 because Jerry Seinfeld had to run his hour before he took off to the casino.
1: That's just how white folks will do you.
0: No, but it's all funny stuff. And the point is, in the comedy community, we all do know each other. And the people who survive and endure do so because they are respected by other comics as efficient and effective curators of the art form, if you want to call it that. Colbert doesn't carry that respect in the comedy community. Okay, a guy who has a late night show on CBS does not have the panache or the standing that like Ryan Reese does, who's coming on in a little bit. Okay, and a

0: A lot of you listening around the country might not even know Ryan, okay? But if you're in comedy circles anywhere in the country, you absolutely know him. And you go, oh, this guy's funny. Hey, shows up every time. Got a bit of a drinking problem, which, you know, sums up every comic out there. they're either getting that or they're getting, yeah, I saw him. He looks good. He just went to rehab. That's it. That's two comics. There's two ways to describe comics. He has a little bit of a drinking problem, or I just saw him. He looks good. He went to rehab. That's it. That's the only two describers they give you. But the point is, what Colbert was doing with that show was trying to use it as a political weapon, trying to literally use it to sway sentiment in this country. Hey, I'm here. I got my little joke monologue. And hopefully by the end of it, you never vote Republican again. That's what they were doing. Okay, how many times have I played you clips on this show of Johnny Carson on 60 Minutes saying it's the worst thing you could ever do as an entertainer is take yourself seriously because you could get drunk on power and think you really know stuff. I make this point about Jimmy Kimmel all the time. Do you remember Jimmy Kimmel telling unvaccinated people to die? Now remember this. He's telling them to say that, but he was wrong factually about the vaccine. The vaccine did not stop transmission. They told us it did.
1: Our data from the CDC today suggests, that vaccinated people do not carry the virus, don't get sick, and that it's not just in the clinical trials, but it's also in real world data.
0: Okay, so vaccinated people don't carry the virus, don't get sick. It's not only in the clinical trials, it's in real world data.
2: You are so full of sh**.
0: Because it wasn't. Vaccinated people were not only getting COVID, but they were dying from it. Okay, so the people who had reservations because they thought it was rushed to the market might have even believed Biden and Kamala, who trashed the vaccine when they were on the campaign trail. But the point is, a guy like Kimmel got on TV and said, no, let him die.
3: Dr. Fauci said that if hospitals get any more overcrowded, they're going to have to make some very tough choices about who gets an ICU bed. That choice doesn't seem so tough to me. Vaccinated person having a heart attack? Yes, come right on in. We'll take care of you. Unvaccinated guy who gobbled horse goo? Rest in peace, Wheezy.
0: Ow. Okay. That doesn't sound like kumbaya late night comedy. We're all in this together. That's if you don't vote the way I do, I hope you die. And to be clear, I'm vaccinated. I got the Johnson & Johnson. What they didn't tell me is it was Magic Johnson and Keyshawn Johnson. Come on! Jimmy's got jokes. And he's got Wesley Hunt on the line from the great state of Texas, Congressman Wesley Hunt. Hey, man.
4: The Magic Johnson.
0: I mean, they don't tell you this stuff. You just go down to the
4: farm. You can't make that joke before you call me on, man.
0: Well, I definitely can't make it after. So if it was one or the other, it was like maybe, but I definitely can't make it after. It was a this or that scenario, and we had to make a judgment call in real time. good to hear your voice, man. You're all over the media this week, dropping a lot of truth bombs. Did you need to get congressional authorization for the level of truth bombs you've dropped on this systemic racism narrative around gerrymandering and everything else?
4: You know, I was a former Apache pilot in a previous life. Mm-hmm. And the one thing that we always heard from the ground guys was when you're right over the target zone, you do what's called your fire for effect. And you just keep putting steel on target until the enemy is completely vanquished. And what we're doing over the course of the past few weeks is we're just putting steel on target because these people are absolutely out of control. And I think the one thing that I keep hearing from them is now this rallying cry of this is now Jim Crow 2.0. So now we have these benevolent, white, educated liberals that are now telling black conservatives like me that you are not living through Jim Crow 2.0, which is the worst thing I've ever heard in my entire life because I have family members that actually lived through Jim Crow, and I'm just fed up with it. Yeah. And so I'm going to keep banging this gong until we get this right, until they realize that this is not a good argument to make against educated people. This is the greatest country in the world. We've come a long way, and I'm not going to stop.
0: Amen. We're talking to Congressman Wesley Hunt. Not to mention the middle finger that it is to the people who delivered the progress. You know, when you pretend that American 2026 is American 1826, there's, 200 years worth of progress in there that you're just pretending didn't happen, you know?
4: That's the reason why they're doing this, is because they're just trying to stoke the flames of division in this country, because they have nothing to run on other than, well, Trump is bad. And what they've realized for the past two election cycles is that just didn't work. But since they have no leader and they have no message, this is their usual playbook. First they call you xenophobic, and then now they call you racist, and then now everything is Jim Crow 2.0, and then now we're the party of white supremacy. and we need people like me and like you to continue to fight against that, because this country has come a very long way. You know, it's really interesting. I'm sitting in the Capitol right now, and when I walked in, I realized something that's very interesting, brother. Do you know there's no white only or colored only entrance when I walked in here? Do you know what's really funny? I think the only colored only bathroom in all of Congress is the bathroom that's in my office, because I'm the only quote unquote black person that uses it. So I guess maybe there is one, because I'm black and I use my own bathroom. And what I think is hilarious about these people is they are assuming that when I walk through these doors, they're sticking German shepherds on me, and they make me pay a poll tax whenever I go vote. The dumbest thing I've ever heard in my life.
0: Wesley Hunt's on the line. He says we don't have segregated areas in the Capitol. Don't blame me. I voted against it. I kid. Stop it. There you go. Give this to me, okay? When you tell them this story, that they actually get out there with a straight face and respond to you, like, oh, but you don't understand? Is that their posture?
4: That exactly is their posture, and that's why I was very, very clear yesterday in the hearing that if you're going to try to tell me, like Don Limon told me, that I don't understand history, there's a reason why I put up photos yesterday in a hearing about what Jim Crow actually looked like. I understand history far more than you could ever imagine. Mm-hmm. In fact, I understand history because the reason why I am here is because of those images. Mm-hmm. What we've always wanted was for even a black person to run as a conservative Republican to be voted in by white people. That is the whole point of this experiment. That's the whole point of the progress. You may not agree with me politically, but the fact that people can close their eyes and vote for the right person, regardless of skin color, is the whole point of this construct. That's why this happened.
0: Listen, so, yeah, go ahead.
4: We're not going to stop.
0: No, and you shouldn't. And the point I wanted to make about this is you represent a district that is not a predominantly black district, to be clear. And the reason I point that out is because this whole redistricting thing that went on, say, in a place like Tennessee, is such a farce to say black people no longer have representation because they're not a monolith of thought. Right?
4: That's correct. And then according to white benevolent liberals, and according to a lot of black people too, they feel like, I guess, every single black person should be a Democrat, which would then make us the only race in the entire country that thinks that the entire race should represent one party. Do you know how dumb that is? That is the complete opposite of diversity, if we think about it. That's the complete opposite of diversity of thought.
0: Yeah.
4: You know, we say all the time, Key and Peele, you know, the skit that say, you know, we are not a monolith, harumph, harumph, harumph. The funny thing about it is that in that skit, the wife's name for the black people, they're making fun of, the wife's name was Emily. And what's funny is that's my wife's name. I get it. It's funny.
0: But the joke is
4: that we are not a monolith. We do have diversity of thought. We could think for ourselves. We could vote for who we want to vote for. We could also acknowledge that we've come a long way. And I am the progress of Dr. Martin Luther King's dream of being judged not by the color of my skin, but by the content of my character. And they can't tell me otherwise.
0: Amen. I mean, they'll try, but yeah, they can't. I get it. It's the silliest thing.
4: Yeah, not with me. Dang, that dog won't hunt.
0: Wes Hunt.
4: That dog will not hunt.
0: He's not having it. You don't put on a purple suit because you want to take it. You know what I'm saying? You're putting it on because you're going to give it out.
4: We're not going to take it, brother. Call me Purple Rain, brother.
0: I love it. Oh, that's hilarious. That is so funny. Prince, by the
4: game
0: way.
4: Game Blouses.
0: I'm dying. I was listening to Prince the other day, and it's so funny. Like, people don't, for all the things Prince did, he could shred a guitar, like, on a level with anyone who ever lived. You know, he's obviously a great songwriter, and he's iconic in so many different rights, but as, like, a pure street musician, like, dudes respect him on another level.
4: Have you seen him play the guitar?
0: Oh, yeah. No, it'll blow your mind.
4: It's,
0: Yeah.
4: It's a hidden secret. Like, no one knows. The guy was one of the greatest musical minds in the history of the world, and no one really could appreciate all that he can do unless you go down a rabbit hole and you see what he produced.
0: Yeah, you have to watch it. But that's the thing people, you know, kind of forget. You develop other talents when you're not tall enough to ride the rides at Six Flags. Okay.
4: That's why Kevin Hart's so funny. You know?
0: That's what I'm saying. Okay, if he was going on lightning loops, he wouldn't have any jokes. Okay, check it out.
4: Right.
0: He was sitting on a bench holding the teddy bears, and he was like, "I don't know, what should I do? I guess I'll write a joke." You know how this works. Too funny. Oh, Wes Hunt, man, we got to hang soon. Let us know when you're going to be in New York, but you got to keep playing good ball out there. Like, we're enjoying this. You're giving us a lot of good content right now. We owe you a producer's credit.
4: God bless you. Keep doing what you're doing, man.
0: Good stuff, my man. The great Wesley Hunt. There he goes. And there we go back after this.
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18: 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Expect a higher level of service. Heaviest freeway delays, both sides of 11 through downtown, 15 southbound coming out of the bowl to Flamingo, and 15 northbound from before Tropicana up to the Spaghetti Bowl. The intersection of Desert End west of Maryland Parkway at Cambridge still closed in all directions due to police activity, while Rainbow is still blocked in both directions between Oakey and Charleston. I'm Mitch Kelly in the Air Supply Air Conditioning Traffic Center.
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0: Just humming along on a big Thursday episode of Fox Across America with Jimmy Fallon. We're bringing on Ryan Reese in the next hour, and I'm going to keep him around for the entire hour. We're going to talk about Colbert, the demise of late night, and the oversized role that has played in dividing our country. Okay, late night comedy is failing America, straight up. Failing America. We used to have common culture. You would get on TV, 11:30 at night, and the last thing on earth you'd care about was who somebody voted for. You wouldn't care who the comedian voted for. You wouldn't know who the comedian voted for because you just wanted to laugh. You didn't go to the comedy show for political division. If you were still angry about politics at 11:30 at night, the problem was not the politician. The problem was you.
15: You are correct, sir.
0: Tell him, Ed McMahon. But the point is, what Colbert did, like what Kimmel did, like what Fallon got duped into doing after he normalized Donald Trump on his show and everybody got mad at him, it's one of the biggest offenses to intelligence ever committed, was the idea that Jimmy Fallon was shamed for having Donald Trump on his show. They said he normalized Donald Trump by mussing his hair and treating him like a regular guy. Except there's only one small problem. Jimmy Fallon hosted a show on NBC. Do you know who else hosted a show on NBC for 15 years? Donald Trump. Donald Trump. So you understand, he was not normalizing him by having him on NBC. He was the highest rated primetime host on the network for 15 years. He was not a stranger to their primetime audience. He was a fixture. He was on the network longer than anybody else in primetime. At the time, he was hosting The Apprentice. And then they had Celebrity Apprentice. That's how much of a fixture he was. The show had a spinoff. He hosted Saturday Night Live during that election. And then when he won that election, Saturday Night Live, who thought enough of him to let him host the show, cried when he won the frickin' election. I mean, come on, man.
19: That is so embarrassing.
0: Why? Because they manufactured a hysteria and then reacted to it, like literally a cat chasing its tail scenario. Donald Trump, who had been in polite society for as long as we've had one in my lifetime. I mean, he's around since the 80s. He was doing like Lifestyles of the Rich and Famous. He was promoting boxing matches in Atlantic City. Mike Tyson, Michael Spinks, 1988 at the Boardwalk Convention Center. It's a Don King production. Who's the first guy they introduced in the ring? The owner of the casino, Donald Trump. Okay, and he was always making headlines. Obviously, he split from Ivana and wound up with Marla Maples, and that was kind of a tabloid thing. He was a fixture on Oprah. He was a weekly caller to the Howard Stern show. He went on The View dozens of times.
19: The View was awful.
0: Maybe so, but he was great friends with Barbara Walters. He was a fixture in polite society here in New York. He went to the Clintons, by the way. He hung out with them so often, they came to his wedding. Think about that. The Clintons were at his wedding. And Donald Trump entered politics, and with a straight face, they were like, who is this fringe lunatic that's entering our politics, talking about building a wall? Never mind that Republicans and Democrats had voted for border wall funding under Bush and Barack Obama, which was a farce. Okay, but here they were disavowing any knowledge of this Donald Trump persona. They literally went to his wedding.
19: Democrats are so full of crap.
0: I don't know who this guy is. We better get the FBI on it. He might be colluding with Russia for all we know. Nobody knows anything about this guy. Where did he come from? Oh, I don't know. Primetime TV. But the point is, at the time Donald Trump entered politics, Stephen Colbert was about to get canceled. He had taken over The Late Show, David Letterman, and the ratings were tanking because his Comedy Central persona from the Colbert Report, which was him just mocking Bill O'Reilly as a character, like a caricature of Bill O'Reilly, it was a very popular show, did well. Okay, but when he had to play himself, you realize that that grading persona he was doing on the Colbert Report was actually just his real persona. He'd been playing himself the whole time. He is an obnoxious, self-righteous a-hole. And when you don't have the warmth of a comedy show, you quickly alienate viewers who expect it. You see, Letterman might be an old cranky, gassy curmudgeon now with a beard that makes him look like the suspect in every missing jogger case in his hometown. But the point is, he was not politically active. You know who Donald Trump sat down with probably 10 times during his time in late night? David Letterman. Okay, that's a real thing.
20: Tell him like it is.
0: I am. But Letterman, you know, he'd argue with Trump about it. So he's a regular guest of the show. He liked the guy. Okay, they all like the guy. You know, Donald Trump was on Colbert's show. That's the point. They were fine. They were friends. But when Trump got into politics, it gave Colbert an opening because his show that was suddenly tanking got really over-the-top, heavy-handed political. And he devoted the entirety of his existence to bashing Trump, but in the process alienated half the country and turned late night into an activism soapbox masquerading as comedy. And when you're making $30, $40 million a year to do that, but you're alienating half of your audience by default, your demise, your fate has already been sealed. We'll talk about it, Ryan Reese, when we come back in the next hour.
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23: This is a Fox News alert. A top NASCAR driver has died. Legendary NASCAR driver Kyle Busch, a two-time Cup Series champion, is dead at the age of 41. Fox's Jay Berman has more.
24: It was announced earlier Thursday that Busch was hospitalized as a result of severe illness. He pulled out of this weekend's Coca-Cola 600 from Charlotte, which was going to be the first time in more than a decade that Busch missed a Cup Series race. One of NASCAR's most polarizing personalities, his fierce competitiveness led to the nickname Rowdy. He won 234 races across the sport's three national series, more than any driver in history, including 63 in the Cup Series. He's survived by his wife, Samantha, and his two children, an 11-year-old son and a 4-year-old daughter. Jay Berman, Fox News.
23: President Trump is announcing a new development regarding a potential deal with Iran. Fox's Aisha Hosni is at the White House.
25: The president knocking down reports out there that Iran's supreme leader is demanding that the enriched uranium in that country stay in that country as part of any sort of a nuclear agreement. That would have complicated these talks by a lot. It would have also ticked off Israel, which does not want to see that happen. But the president today pushing back on those reports and saying it is not true.
26: We don't need it. We don't want it. We'll probably destroy it after we get it, but we're not going to let them have it.
25: Meantime, Pakistan's interior minister arrived in Tehran again yesterday to continue talks with the president of Iran.
23: A new Fox News poll shows only 40% of voters approve of U.S. military action against Iran. Despite what's expected to be a record number of Americans to travel this Memorial Day weekend, higher fuel prices have some scaling back their travel plans. U.S. Travel Association expects annual travel spending to grow by a modest 1% this year. America's listening to Fox News.
1: Lots of places can expose you to identity theft, but that's why LifeLock monitors hundreds of millions of data points a second for threats to your identity, which is way more than anyone can do on their own. If they find anything suspicious, like new loans or changes in your financial accounts, they'll alert you right away, all through text, phone, email, or the LifeLock app. Get the alerts that can make all the difference. Save up to 30% off your first year with the promo code BECK, LifeLock.